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3: Dozens of bodies were found stored improperly at a Chicago funeral home.
4: The remains of 50 people discovered during a license inspection of South Chicago Chapel, where investigators say multiple bodies were kept unrefrigerated in various states of decomposition and a gruesome scene. This woman lives next door.
5: It was always like maybe like a few days, like you'd always smell it. Like it was constant. It was always something weird.
4: The state now deeming the funeral home a danger to public safety. For now, the funeral director, Johanna Morgan's license is temporarily suspended as the remains are off to the Cook County Medical Examiner's Office. Also amid complaints of loved ones' remains that have gone missing. No word yet if any charges will be filed in this case. In Chicago, Jeff Manasso, Fox News.
3: A federal judge in Miami expected a rule next week on whether controversial social media influencers Andrew and Tristan Tate should be released as they fight extradition to the UK. Their attorneys argue the brothers' high-profile public lives and other factors constitute special circumstances for their release. The brothers are accused of rape and sex trafficking, which they deny. The federal government looking into multiple foodborne illness outbreaks.
6: Federal health officials have traced more than 300 cases of salmonella across 27 states to jalapeno peppers from Sinaloa, Mexico, and thousands of confirmed and suspected cases of cyclosporiasis to iceberg lettuce sourced in central Mexico. Former CDC Director Tom Frieden, who now leads Resolve to Save Lives, a global health nonprofit, says an international food supply chain requires a robust public health system and inspection infrastructure. Security concerns in the Mexican state of Michoacán have prompted the U.S. to suspend inspections of avocados there. Although there's no known outbreak, this is delaying avocado exports.
3: Fox's Jonathan Seri. I'm Lisa Lucera. This is Fox News.
7: 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Local news now.
8: Kalamazoo will hold its first Northside Day Saturday at a couple of venues with a full day of activities. Jonathan Yarborough, the new director of the Northside Association for Community Development, says there will be three ways to celebrate.
9: 5K walk around in the morning, community celebration at LaCrone Park. I want everybody to be there. And then we're going to have Beats on Northside Alley. It's right behind NACD building. I named it Northside Alley.
8: He says there will be plenty of activities for the entire family.
9: I want to build up the Northside calendar the way it used to be, period. It used to be a thriving neighborhood. It used to be lots of things to do.
8: Meantime, some good news on the food front. Michigan health officials say residents can return to normal guidance for eating lettuce and salad greens as a major cyclospora outbreak winds down. More than 12,000 cases reported statewide, but new cases and related emergency room visits are now declining. States lifted its earlier recommendation to avoid bagged salad mixes. More news online at WKZO.com.
10: He's here. 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Now, broadcasting from the underground command post, deep in the bowels of a hidden bunker, somewhere under the brick and steel of a nondescript building, we've once again made contact with our leader, Mark Levin.
11: Hello, America. 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This is the Power Hour, the final hour of the show in the week. You want to get in now, 877-381-3811, 877-381-3811. We've got a lot on the table, really. You know, Mike Rogers, he seems to know what he's doing. He really does. He put out a video message today that I thought was quite good. And I want you all to hear it. I want the people of Michigan to hear it. We are heard throughout the state of Michigan, as a matter of fact. on the biggest stations and some of the smaller stations, again, throughout the state. And here is Mike Rogers in a video message today to Democrats, among others. Cut 8, go.
12: If you're among the majority of Democratic voters that woke up on Wednesday feeling, well, hopeless, because the person who won does not represent your values, well, just know, there is still hope. Michigan deserves a senator who is ready to sit with you, hear from you, and represent you. The parents across Michigan who want an education system that sets up their kids for success. You have a home with us. To grandparents across Michigan who are heartbroken from watching their kids and grandkids leave the state, you have a home with us. To young people who are looking for real solutions to solve our housing affordability crisis, you have a home with us. To working families who don't want higher taxes and lower paychecks, well, you have a home with us. And to the vast majority of people across Michigan who do not want to throw their support behind a campaign filled with anger, divisiveness, calls for violence, and the views that are out of touch with your values, well, you have a home with us. The fight is far greater than just left versus right. The fight is for the very soul of our nation. Over the next 90 days, I'm going to work hard to earn your trust, to earn your support, and earn your vote. We have a state to save, Michigan. Let's get to work.
11: Mm-hmm. That's a pretty good message, don't you think, Rich? Yeah. Yep. I think so, too. I think the old boy's going to do okay. I really do. Time will tell, of course. The president was with Punchbowl News. Jake Sherman, who's a jackass, a liberal, but nonetheless, there he is. And he's talking about the Senate, what the Senate needs to do, but the Save America Act, cut 10, go.
13: I view that as a very important thing. It's a voter ID. If you just even take the ballots out of it, you know, the ballots are very important, but we do that another time. Voter ID, and it's proof of citizenship. And I figure you can't get any more basic than that.
11: Wow, that's so controversial. Voter ID and proof of citizenship. Isn't that controversial, America? Oh, I never heard of such thing. It must be racist. It must be anti-married women. It's so confusing. Ah, what BS crap that we have to listen to from the Democrats and the Democrats and the media. It's sickening. Go ahead.
13: Citizenship, we want to make sure that you're a citizen to vote. We'd like photo ID just to make sure, because the elections are rigged in this country. The elections are a mess in this country. And that was proven in 2020, and it's been proven elsewhere. Look at the recent election that took place with the Spencer Pratt in Los Angeles. All of a sudden, I mean, they came from nowhere. It looked like he was in the runoff or easily in the runoff. The other one was, the third place was a woman nobody ever heard of. She's crying. Oh, I didn't make it. She didn't make it by a lot. All of a sudden, she surged. Unknown people don't surge. And she surged after the election was over. And she ended up getting in the runoff. He didn't. Look, we're like a third world country in many cases, in many states. Third world country. So I think that I think it's very important. Save America Act is a very important thing. John's trying. He's trying hard. I really believe that. But if he doesn't get there, it would be unfortunate.
11: John Thune, he means, majority leader in the Senate, but he follows up on this. Cut 11, go.
14: Do you want Thune to serve another term as leader? Do you think, would you support him?
13: Well, I don't want to get into that necessarily, but...
14: Why?
13: A lot of people are thinking about it. This is
14: a big issue.
13: I get along with him. It's unfortunate that he doesn't have the vote.
14: But do you actually get along with him?
13: I do.
14: But you clearly disagree. I mean, you have big disagreements.
13: I do have disagreements. I believe strongly in terminating the filibuster. And by the way, getting Save America Act approved immediately, and about 400 other things in every hour of every day. Boom, boom, boom. You get whatever you want.
14: The Democrats would do it too, though, right? They'd get.
13: Well, they're going to do that. They're going to do that. If they get in, they're going to do it very quickly. I mean, you're wrong on that one.
14: We'll see.
13: They're going to do that so fast. And I say, as long as we all know that they're going to do it, I'm so shocked to hear you. But as long as I know that they're going to do that, you do it. I would do it whether they did it or not. We would get, in the next 2.5 years, we would get things that nobody ever dreamt of. We would be in office for the next 100 years. And I'll tell you what, if they get in, I may be the last Republican president.
14: Let's talk about the House.
13: If they don't get smart, if the Senate doesn't get smart, I may be the last Republican president. That's a big statement.
11: Yeah, it's frightening, really. The only caveat I have here is, if you pass the 400 things and you eliminate the filibuster, what's to stop the Democrats then, because we've already eliminated the filibuster under that example, from reversing every single one of those things, all 400 of them, Mr. Producer? Nothing will stop them, right? Now, my concern is that Democrats, excuse me, are far more diabolical. And so they will absolutely take steps to destroy our country, take steps to destroy our Constitution. Now, they may do it anyway. President's 100% correct. But if we get rid of the filibuster and one day they took over the Senate, we've done the hard work for them. We've gotten rid of the filibuster. So I think there's legitimate arguments on both sides. I don't know where I come down yet, to be perfectly honest about it, just being honest. Just being honest. And very interesting, something that Ilhan Omar said today. Now, that's a first for me. Nothing she says is normally interesting. Most of it is stupid. But listen to this one on Cut 13, Mr. Producer. Go.
15: So it depends on what the makeup looks like in the House and the Senate. There is, to me at least, I don't believe that there is a reason to engage.
11: Let me read this because it's too hard to hear, I think. She's asked about impeachment if they take the House, and she says, look, it depends on what the makeup looks like in the House and the Senate, to me at least. She said, I don't believe that there is a reason to engage in impeachment effort if he's going to be acquitted in the Senate. So depending on what we're looking at and what purpose it will serve, that's going to be something they will have to look at. Well, the bottom line is she will vote for impeachment. They will move to impeach him, to bog him down, to change the narrative, while behind all of this, they'll be pushing the most radical agenda in American history. That's the plan. Now, while they're doing that, while they want to dismantle our republic, while they are promoting individuals who are Marxists and Islamists, then you have Debbie Wasserman Schultz on CNN today, and I believe her district has been eliminated by the great Ron DeSantis. That's my recollection. Cut 14, go.
16: They care about the fact that their grocery and health care bills are too high.
11: That sounds like a guy, doesn't it, Mr. Producer? I don't mean to be offensive, certainly don't. But I promise you it's Debbie Wasserman Schultz. Go ahead.
16: They care about the fact that their grocery and health care bills are too high, as well as gas.
11: The grocery bills and the health care bills are too high. Did they care about it when Biden was president? That's when the massive increase came in inflation on grocery bills and health care. Obamacare is what's pushed all health care way up, way beyond anything that's reasonable. They lied. They said you get a $2,500 reduction in your health care costs. You haven't. You've gotten a massive increase. That's Obamacare. Not a single Republican voted for it. Not a single Democrat voted against it. And then when it comes to grocery prices, you're not going to get grocery prices to reduce 100 or 50%. It's baked into the system. What you're hoping is that you can stabilize them and they won't go up a significant amount. The fact is that they're high because of Biden. They're high because of inflation. The so-called Inflation Reduction Act, which they misnamed intentionally because that's what radical left-wing Democrats do. It was aimed at climate change, remember? And really, it wasn't aimed at that. $2.5 trillion on top of all the COVID spending pissed away. And what happened? Their printing presses go and go and go and go. So if you have a problem with affordability, point the finger where it belongs. Massive property taxes, income taxes, user fees, Democrat blue cities and states I'm talking about, and increased grocery food costs, increase other costs like health care, thanks to the Democrats. And I mean this. And I mean it. It's true. I'll be right back.
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3: 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But listen anyway. They know they're probably wrong. Mark Levin is on the radio.

0: All right. Let's see who we have in the gene pool this evening. Oh, let's see here. We have full board. Let's stop at the top. Let's go to Mike, a trucker, Napa Vine, Washington State, the great Sirius XM satellite. Mike, how are you, brother?
1: I'm doing good, brother. How are you?
0: I'm okay.
1: First, let me tell you something, Mark. You're probably one of the few people that do podcasts or talk shows or whatever that I don't ever have a disagreement with.
0: Wow, that's
1: which is nice.
0: Nice.
1: So sometimes I think you're reading my mind, or maybe I'm reading yours, or maybe we're just thinking the same thing. But I get to thinking about it when I'm driving, and then the next day I turn on the radio, and there you're talking about it. So there you have it.
0: Now, what, you drive an 18-wheeler?
1: I do, yeah. Yeah, I sure do. But
0: very good. Thank you.
1: You know, I think you're right, though. We do need a revival of the Tea Party. And we also need to remember some of this country has as our greatest resources, that there's about 20 million American military veterans.
0: That's true.
1: And at the end of the day, I would like to start seeing my veteran brothers and sisters putting their hat on.
0: Yeah.
1: Because we're under oath. We're under oath until seven stand above and fire three.
0: And, I don't even know what that means.
1: That means when they fire the volleys over us.
0: Oh.
1: We're under oath until the day we die.
0: Yeah. All right, sir.
1: So the thing is, I'd like to see my veteran brothers and sisters across this country start putting their hat on, getting involved in the community, start talking to people, know who the little kids are in the neighborhood.
0: Yeah, and look at these local zoning boards and these school boards and the rest of them, because they're the ones making decisions that are affecting every single neighborhood and community in this country. And this is where these mosques are getting approval. This is where education is being destroyed. And we need some really red-blooded, patriotic Americans who love this country. We don't all have to agree on everything, but we ought to agree on that. Mike, thank you, buddy. Appreciate you. God bless you. Let's go to Bridget, Jupiter, Florida. I've got some familiarity with that place. The great WJNO. How are you, Bridget?
2: I am really well. I am so happy to talk to you. I've never done this before.
0: Wow.
2: This is so cool because
0: painless.
2: I've been listening to you and Don Bongino for the first time.
0: Yeah.
2: About the day Charlie Kirk was killed.
0: Mm-hmm.
2: And I had thought I was a Democrat up until then.
0: Mm-hmm.
2: I had no idea. I was asleep. And I live I'm an ex-Palm Beacher, mm-hmm. and I've met Trump before, and I hung out and did the deal, and now I'm older and wiser up in North Palm Beach. But at any rate, you know, it just seems to me the last time I saw my father cry was, he was a congressman from District 52 in the Bronx.
0: Wait a minute, your father was?
2: Yeah.
0: A state representative or a federal congressman?
2: A state representative, I guess.
0: Right.
2: Or no. Maybe.
0: Yeah,
2: maybe
0: that makes sense.
2: I really don't. Okay, it was before they told the congressman.
0: If it was District 52, that would be a state representative.
2: Okay. They had to go back and live in the district that they represented.
0: Mm-hmm.
2: That's back in the 60s. Okay.
0: Mm-hmm.
2: So I was seven, and we had left Washington. He retired because he had a stroke. But we were sitting in the living room.
0: I guess that is a federal congressman. Yeah.
2: Okay.
0: I'm sorry. I'm listening.
2: In the Bronx.
0: Yeah.
2: Part of the Irish Mafia. I grew up with all of them. I was one of those little brats running around in a white petticoat and being shown off to everyone. And I used to go to the Capitol with my dad and sit and be in his office and crawl around on the floor and stuff like that. So,
0: mm-hmm.
2: I mean, I have a good memory, but I mean the sense of it all, that I've had certain times in my life I have an incredible memory, and what a life I've had, and then to end up where I was when I saw all of the news about that awful day in Utah. So I just felt like I felt when I was sitting at my father's knee on the floor watching the entire funeral for JFK.
0: Mm-hmm.
2: And how it affected him, because they were buddies. I mean, they were
0: really
2: Irish drinking, hello, you know, after hours kind of thing. But that they all did that. So mm-hmm. guys drink and go out and do whatever they do. Anyway, so all these years later, I was actually in a hotel room, and I heard the news. I didn't want to watch what happened, and I listened to everybody, and I listened to a lot of Hannity that mm-hmm. was covering it, and you got on. It was the first time I saw your face, what you look like, and you were pissed,
0: mm-hmm.
2: and you came out and just laid into it, and you said one of the four-letter words that you're never supposed to say on TV, and I guess they let you do it because it was just right on. And,
0: well, thank you.
2: You know, but so it just affected me, and I started listening.
0: Yeah. Well, listen, I'm glad that you're on the side of Americanism. It's hard, really, to be a Democrat today unless you're fighting other Democrats to try and bring that party back to reality. But we have a big battle on our hands now. It is a big battle. I am one of those, just by my own choice, is going to lead this fight, because we're not going to roll over and play stupid or dead to the Marxists or the Islamists. And I am not going to be involved in surrendering this country to any of them, period. I hope you'll stick with us. I hope all of you out there will stick with us. I'll be right back.

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2: The Kalamazoo County Board of Commissioners approving increasing the monthly copay for a popular new weight loss drug as a stopgap until they can explore other options. The GLP-1 drugs like Wegovy and Ozempic do a lot, but they also cost a lot. And the county's decision to make them part of the county's medical plan will cost them $1.5 million this year. Vice Chair John Taylor says they shouldn't be allocating nearly 2% of their entire annual budget to subsidize one prescription drug.
3: We're asking every family to pay an extra $260 a year. 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
2: After much discussion, the board settled on a one-year compromise, imposing a $200 monthly copay on employees taking the drug to trim their weight, but continuing to subsidize it for employees, a prescription for diabetes. More on this story and other news online at WKZO.com.
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10: Partly cloudy skies tonight as low temperatures drop down to the upper 60s. Still muggy this weekend with a chance of an isolated shower on Saturday. Most of the day will be dry into Sunday. A bit more cloud cover, high temperatures in the low 80s. The best chance for showers and thunderstorms will develop Sunday afternoon and evening and carry through Monday morning. Few storms could be on the stronger side, will be notably cooler into next week with high temperatures near 80. Tracking West Michigan's weather, I'm Storm Team 8 meteorologist Sarah Flynn.
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1: 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Simply dial #250, #250, and say Mark Levin, and you're off to the races right there. #250, say Mark Levin. It's painless. There's no risk. Takes a few minutes. If you want to keep your phone, you keep your phone. You want to keep your phone number, you keep your phone number. They're very flexible. They're very helpful. And the U.S. customer service team will make the switch for you easy. Easy. Again, dial #250, say Mark Levin. #250, say Mark Levin. You know that word affordability that everybody throws around? Well, let me try it once. This is completely affordable, especially compared to the others. And it's the only five-star cell service of any of the companies. #250, say Mark Levin. All right, here we go. Here we go. Let's go to Joel. Joel is in Michigan somewhere. The great Sirius XM satellite. Calumet, Michigan. All right, I got it. Joel, how are you?
2: That's great there, F. Lee Levene. It's Calumet, Michigan, yep.
1: Thank
2: hey,
1: you.
2: Hey, I just prompted my mind there. On a Friday, we need some humor, and I was trying to figure out all the members of the Fatties United Club.
1: Oh.
2: F. U. And over the years, or over the time, so we got Fannie's Willis, I believe, and we got Krispy Kreme. I think there's two for two, correct?
1: Yes, you're right.
2: And then who else is on the list here?
1: There has to be more, right, Mr. Producer?
2: Yeah, there's
1: I
2: more.
1: I just add them as they come to mind. But you know what? You're right. I've got to dust that off and get our club meeting again. You know, it's a very important club, Fatties United, or FU. And we've got to get that going again. I think one of them was that congressman from New York City. What the hell was his name? I don't remember. Nadler. Gerald Nadler. Right. Who was built like Montana. Gerald Nadler. And I don't mean this offensively in any way, of course. And there are more, and there are others. Rosie O'Donnell was a perfect example. And, you know, I've always talked about how we used to take these trips on with the FU club. And we had to make sure that we were on the jets, that, you know, we were sort of equidistant in how we would have people sitting. And, you know, the airline insisted that they all go to the back of the plane, not because of some racial thing, but because of the balance and the jet stream and so forth. Maybe it was the front of the plane, whatever it was. I don't remember. Now, one of the problems I remember that we had on with our club, FU, was they couldn't really fit into the bathrooms. You know what I mean, Joel? Those doors are tight. They're tight. Those bathrooms are small, you know. It's hard to wash your hands and hit the damn thing. And you understand, I'm not going to get graphic. But when you're part of Fatties United, can you imagine? It's very, very difficult. So, yes, we will remember that. You make an excellent point. Thank you, my friend, Joel from Michigan. Let's go to Julie, Santa Monica, California, on the Mark Levin app. How are you, Julie?
3: I'm very well. How are you, Mark?
1: Very well, thank you.
3: Oh, good. I'm calling about the Islamic mosque and communities being built in Texas and everywhere.
1: Mm-hmm.
3: And I think it's California important that too. We do not, that's right, that we don't look at them as churches or mosques, whatever. They're Potemkin churches because mm-hmm. it's a global caliphate government that is building outposts throughout the United States. And they have their little mosque and schools and stores and homes. And these are not, I think, with zoning laws.
1: Mm-hmm.
3: If they quit looking at them as a religion and start looking at them as a global government, they might have some way of getting rid of them.
1: Mm-hmm.
3: And
1: part of the problem with these zoning boards and these local governments, you know, these boards of supervisors or boards or whatever, they have these lawyers that they hire to advise them. And too many of them, some of them are smart, too many of them are quite stupid. So they actually think, well, we can't discriminate, so we can't say no based on religion. Well, you don't say no based on religion. You're making an important point. You say no based on what they're preaching and saying, what it is that they want to do. And you have the guts to speak up and say, well, no, we're not going to do it because you are part of this global caliphate, or we know who your imam is, and he has said X, Y, Z, or 100 other reasons. And if they sue, they sue. And you defend, and you go to court, and you deal with it. I can tell that my stepdaughter has arrived with her dog, Shayna, because Shayna is the one female dog. Then we have Ronnie and Toby.

0: as they walk along and so forth. It's beautiful. So you hear, I think that's Shayna, the female who is barking right now. All right, here we go. Let's go to Jim, Clinton, Connecticut, iHeartRadio. How are you, Jim?
1: I'm doing well, Mark. How are you, sir?
0: Very well, thank you.
1: Mark, just a couple quick things. I'm looking at a reprint of the signing of the Constitution in Philadelphia. And, Mark, I swear he would fit right in with those brilliant men.
0: Let me tell you, first of all, you're very kind. Secondly, I have said, and I will continue to say, I was born at the wrong time. I would have done anything to be there in Philadelphia. So this is the second best time, which is where we take those principles and what they wrote, and we defend them, and we speak them proudly, and we use them to confront the enemy. Not just foreign, but domestic, the enemy within. Anyway, thank you, Jim. Go ahead.
1: Thank you. Mark, I also wanted to mention that today is 84 years ago today. The Marines landed on Guadalcanal, and I know you had relatives there. I can't remember who.
0: My great-uncle fought on Guadalcanal. Yep, 84 years ago. Thank you for that.
1: 84 years ago today. And it's, thank you, Mark. And real quick, Don Adams fought there with the Marines. Can you imagine? That's so smart.
0: Yeah. Isn't that amazing? For all I know, he knew my great-uncle. It's impossible to know. It's like my mother's father, my grandfather, fought on Iwo Jima. And I just don't know who he knew and who knew him. I could go look at the various Marine divisions and so forth and so on, but I haven't done that. But it's amazing how many authors fought during World War II, how many actors fought during World War II. You know, Jimmy Stewart could have taken a pass. He refused. And he was on multiple bombing runs with the RAF. I mean, with the Army Air Corps, but with the RAF. And could have easily been killed, easily. And unfortunately, crew members that he knew that were flying in other planes were killed, were shot down. But he was a very, very brave man. Anyway, I want to thank you for that reminder. Very, very important, Jim. Thank you so much. And I want to thank all the men and women, but mostly men, truth be told, who are still around, who fought in some of these battles. They were horrendous. And we have young men and women today who can do exactly the same, who have volunteered to serve in our military. But then again, we have some people who complain about the price of a burrito and taco. And I have to be honest, regardless of what anyone else thinks, I'm getting very annoyed by that. We'll be right back.
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0: Welcome back, America. This is the last segment for the week. Show goes quickly for me, anyway. You know, our friend Yael Eckstein, her father, who was a rabbi, he founded the International Fellowship of Christians and Jews over 40 years ago. She's fantastic. The group is fantastic. Though the headlines may change, the threats facing Israel remain. The entire Holy Land. While much of the world has moved on to the next story, the families there continue living with the reality of terrorism, uncertainty, and recovery. Communities remain on alert. Parents still think twice before sending their children to school. 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As Christians and Jews, we're called to stand with God's children in times of need. And that's why the International Fellowship of Christians and Jews remains on the ground in the Holy Land each and every day, providing life-saving aid, food for struggling families, emergency assistance, bomb shelters, and critical support for those impacted by the war. Even after the cameras leave and the headlines fade, the International Fellowship of Christians and Jews remains committed to Israel's most vulnerable. 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That's L-E-V-I-N for the fellowship.org. Again, L-E-V-I-N for the fellowship.org. Yael Eckstein is a fantastic person who does a fantastic job. I think individuals like her are really few and far between, and they're so important. Let's see if we can sneak in a caller here. We got 1 minute and 1 minute only. Let's go to Max in Manhattan, New York. 1 minute, 1 minute only. Max, go.
1: Mark, thank you for taking my call. You brought up Plano, Texas, and I think that's an important point. That's one of the hubs that they're trying to take over.
0: Yep.
1: I found out that it has a different floor plan than the one at City Hall. Perhaps that's something illegal enough to take them down, or at least get rid of that mosque. I think we can also get them on the several points of their being attached to, tied to the Muslim Brotherhood, CARE, and ISNA, of which Cruz spoke about yesterday. I think there's important points and important handle.
0: No, I think those are great points, and those points should be raised, that many of these entities are tied to these terror front groups and outright terrorist promoting groups, and that no zoning board, no local government of any kind should be approving that kind of what I call these fortresses and stick them in the middle of their communities. They're supposed to represent the people of their community. Actually, those are excellent points. Appreciate you, buddy. Very well done. And I hope everybody remembers them, too. All right. We're right here. The weekend is beginning. But before it does, in your honor, every Friday, Ray Charles in America. Here we go.

0: me sing this.
1: 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If you Levinites set your DVRs, your other recording devices, we'd love to have you. Please, please, please, I do these programs for you. All right, folks, the week is officially over, and the weekend begins now. We salute our armed forces, police officers, firefighters, emergency personnel, ICE, our truckers. Good night, Spritey and Griffey and Pepsi and Smokey. Good night, Zelda and Gigi and Patton and Rory and Indy. Good night, Barney, and good night, Marty. Good night, Dad and Mom. We are fighting back as best as we know how. Good night, Leo. Good night, Bernard. Good night, Teddy. The list is a long one. Good night, Lou. Good night, Eric. Good night, Tony. And good night, America. We will see you again tomorrow night on Fox, 8 p.m. Eastern. It is a great honor to be able to come to you every weeknight here. Have a wonderful weekend and be safe. God bless.

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8: It to the highest court. I'm Lisa LaSera, Fox News. President Trump says he will fight a court order to stop construction of the White House ballroom.
9: President Trump says the U.S. Supreme Court must overturn a D.C. appeals court ruling ordering construction of an East Wing ballroom to stop. A 2-1 decision from the judges says whether or not a massive ballroom should be constructed is for Congress to decide. The East Wing of the White House has already been demolished, and for months, crews have been constructing a $400 million, 90,000-square-foot addition. The project, President Trump says, is a matter of national security, saying the single integrated ballroom project also includes bomb shelters, medical and military facilities, and drone defense capabilities.
8: Fox's Jared Halpern at the White House. A late night session in the Senate as they try to finish some business before the August recess, including a procedural vote on the confirmation of Todd Blanche as Attorney General, after Louisiana Republican Bill Cassidy said he will vote in favor. Cassidy was critical of those who he says are politicizing the nomination.
10: Mr. Blanche has become a referendum on how people feel about President Trump. If you don't like the president, you don't like Mr. Blanche. If you do like the president, you do. I have not approached it that way.
8: Two other Republicans, Lisa Murkowski of Alaska and Susan Collins of Maine, have said they will vote no. The Senate earlier passed a sweeping round of sanctions against Russia over its war in Ukraine, the bill named after the late Senator Lindsey Graham. Rescue crews in Utah say they have not been able to get to the firefighting chopper that crashed earlier today while battling the Wide Mouth Fire. Because of the fire and extreme terrain, 2 people were on board. Deputy Incident Commander Tyler Heck.
11: We don't know the status. We haven't been able to confirm. We can't confirm that there's been a crash, and that's all we know at this time.
8: The NTSB is investigating. 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
8: A Hawaii police lieutenant facing federal charges after he's accused of taking part in a criminal enterprise.
15: Michael Vaituulala is charged with conspiracy to commit honest services wire fraud. The 53-year-old lieutenant with the Maui Police Department is accused of using his position to protect people who were taking part in chicken fighting and drug trafficking in exchange for money. According to the Justice Department, he's also accused of improperly sharing confidential law enforcement information, including sources, evidence photos, and details about targets of ongoing federal investigations. If convicted, he faces up to 20 years in prison, a fine of up to $250,000, and a term of supervised release. Kristen Goodwin, Fox News.
8: The Trump administration is moving ahead with its efforts to fire Federal Reserve Governor Lisa Cook 2 months after the Supreme Court allowed her to retain her job while she fights the president's effort to terminate her over claims of mortgage fraud, which she denies. The Trump administration is appealing a lower court ruling in Cook's favor. Elon Musk will now start mass producing semiconductor chips at a massive scale.
16: Both SpaceX and Tesla, Elon Musk's companies, will build a giant factory in Grimes County, Texas, outside College Station. The facility, to be called the TerraFab, will be tasked solely with mass production of semiconductors, 100 million square feet, costing eventually more than $16 billion to build. TerraFab is intended to streamline production and fabrication of microchips for AI, robotics, and space use. As of now, 9 out of every 10 chips we need come from Taiwan. And while Taiwan Semiconductor Corporation is planning to build factories in the U.S., it just might not be enough for our needs. Musk says TerraFab will build more than 100 billion chips per year.
8: Fox's Evan Brown. I'm Lisa Lacera. This is Fox News.

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1: The Michigan Secretary of State, along with state and community partners, hold a road to restoration clinic in Kalamazoo next Thursday to help eligible drivers better understand the process of regaining their driving privileges. The clinic to be held at Mount Zion Baptist Church on Roberson Street Thursday, August 13th, with appointments from 10 a.m. to 3:30 p.m. They say experts will provide one-on-one consultations with attendees to check their current license status and answer questions on how they can safely return behind the wheel. Secretary of State services will be available on-site, including vision testing and written driver exams. And the Portage Department of Public Safety says a man who was killed in a single vehicle accident on southbound US 131 just north of the I-94 interchange Thursday morning may have experienced a medical emergency prior to the crash. Killed was 74-year-old Frederick John Gilbert of Comstock Park, Michigan. More news online at WKZO.com.
2: 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And now, it's Joe Pags.
3: It is the Joe Pags Show, and I'm Sean Reimer. I'm going to be sitting in for Joe today. You've been listening to my partner, Trey Ware, for the rest of the previous few days. Coming to you from Joe Pags' his flagship station, KTSA. And we're going to be hanging out and talking about some stuff. And we have to use our local number. So if you want to call me up, and I like to talk to folks. So if you want to call us up, it's 210-599-5555. That's just for today. Okay, Monday when Joe's back, everything goes back to normal, and you'll have the normal phone line. But if you want to get through today, only 210-599-5555. Now, I got a lot of stuff I want to talk about. There's a lot of news going on, obviously. I tend to go with whatever I have the strongest opinion on at the time. And it's Friday. I want to have some fun. So, yeah, I'm going to start with Burrito Gate. I'm literally going to start with Burrito Gate. I got hooked into this, a little earlier today. Burrito Gate is an argument over a $20 burrito. And I'm going to give you a little background on my relationship with Mexican food before I even get there, okay? Because if I'm paying 20 bucks for a burrito, it better have a lobster tail in it, okay? I'm just saying. I grew up in Maryland, just to let you know who I am, I grew up in Maryland. And in Maryland, you're about as far from decent Mexican food as you can possibly get. And so growing up, I didn't like Mexican food because it all tasted like ketchup to me, okay? About 16 years ago, I made my way here to San Antonio, Texas, and I had some of the Tex-Mex here, and it blew me away. I mean, the flavors, I live for cilantro. I now am a Mexican food addict. I don't tend to eat burritos because to me, it's just a big hot pocket. I'm not a burrito guy. I'm a taco guy. But the controversy, erupted. And we have some audio from Elizabeth Warren chiming in on this. She got cornered by TMZ. About her thoughts on Burrito Gate. But it starts with a post from Andrew Colvett, Charlie Kirk's best friend. And he says this on his post, and this started the whole thing about burritos costing 20 bucks. One of our TPUSA college students gave me his take on affordability. A burrito shouldn't cost $20. Andrew goes on, yeah, a lot of this is a hangover from COVID and Biden-era inflation, but the lived experience is the same. It just feels like basic things cost too much. And as I understand it, this has become a controversy amongst conservatives that breaks a couple of ways. First, some conservatives are saying, well, things still cost too much. And in fact, food prices are a little up. I mean, I judge everything based upon my wife and I, our biweekly trip to the HEB. Okay, which is our grocery store chain out here. You know it. You love it. They're all over the place almost. And so my wife and I, we buy the same crap over and over again. Okay, we basically buy the same stuff like a lot of people when we go to the grocery store. So I judge the prices on what we buy and how much it costs. And, you know, meat prices are up, obviously. But you know what? We're not paying $12 for a gallon of generic orange juice like I was when Biden was in office. Some people are saying that Trump should get the affordability under control a little bit quicker. Some people look at the war in Iran and see that's causing it. And then the other conservatives, are the folks saying, well, this is a Gen Z thing. Move out of your mom's TV room. You know, get a big person job. You can afford $20 burritos. I was reading something from Matt Walsh, you know, that it also he blames Iran. And we'll get to what the Democrats think. But, you know, on the Gen Z angle, and I know this, you know, I know some young people, and they maybe COVID did this to them with the lockdowns and all that stuff, but they like to have stuff delivered. So if you're paying $20 for a burrito, more than likely it's because you're having some Uber guy bring it to you, and it's costing you a little more because, you know, stuff costs more when you have it delivered. Young people like stuff being brought to them. Okay, young people will have an Uber bring a McDonald's value meal to them when the McDonald's is like down the street. You know, I've seen it with my own eyes. And so I looked up burrito prices. And anyway, that's the controversy. Well, you know, Gen Z, you know, they pay a lot for stuff because they have it delivered. They like fancy food. The other people are conservatives. This is a rift amongst the conservatives of this country right now. It's very, very surreal to me. And the Democrats are basically blaming the Jews. You know, they blame the Jews for everything. It's the war in Iran, you know, and we're Israel's puppet. And, you know, that's why the cost of everything is being driven up because of the Strait of Hormuz. You know, ships can't get through with their burrito cargo. And so it's jacking the prices up on everything. I you know, for me personally, I tend to go with the, well, if you're paying $20 for a burrito, okay, that's on you. Those are fancy gourmet burritos, or again, you're having them delivered. And, you know, I looked up some of the prices because I kept hearing about Chipotle and I kept hearing about different places and their burrito costs. And a burrito in America at most places will cost you about 10 or 12 bucks. Again, if you're paying 20, I can't believe I started with this. If you're paying $20 for a burrito, again, it's either a gourmet burrito with some lobster tail in there or something like that, or it's an extra large burrito. I've seen these burritos at some places that are these mega burritos. It's like a pillow, right? You can lay your head down on it. It's huge. But it ain't, you know, that's a lifestyle choice in my opinion. So if you're, again, if you're paying $20 for a burrito, I'm sorry, but that's probably on you. I can't believe this has become an actual controversy amongst people. To go back to my original story about my relationship with Mexican food, okay, I live in San Antonio, Texas. Again, we have the finest Mexican food, I believe, Tex-Mex on the planet. Okay, so I don't go to Taco Bell. I don't go to Chipotle. I know a lot of people here in San Antonio that go to Taco Bell and Chipotle. I don't want a bowl of taco. And when you live in a place like San Antonio where the food is just so amazing, as far as the Tex-Mex and the Mexican food, I feel like I'm doing something dirty and wrong by going to a Taco Bell. I feel like I'm cheating on San Antonio, if that makes sense. But again, yes, our price is high as far as food prices. Yeah, I'm like everybody else. I've kind of noticed that. But it ain't nothing like what we were dealing with, in the Biden, the 4 years while Joe Biden or whomever was actually running the country, was steering the economy. Again, if you want to call me up, it's a local number just for today only, 210-599-5555, 210-599-5555. But that's where the burrito thing comes from. Again, a single post. And that's kind of our world. I'm going to talk about social media a little later on in regards to Meta. They've been slapped with additional fines as far as not keeping kids safe and algorithms sending kids off into explicit material. I have a love-hate relationship with social media. And this burrito thing is, in fact, a social media phenomenon. This is the kind of thing that people get hung up on. And since we're just kind of meeting, this is the first time you've heard me, you know, I have what I would call kind of a love-hate relationship with social media. I think there are wonderful things about it, but certainly it was designed as a drug to hook you and give you that dopamine rush when you get all the likes and shares. Which, you know, is kind of a part of life right now. But at the same time, It takes things like whether you're paying for a $20 burrito or not into a controversy. Yes, again, burrito gate. Let's go and talk to somebody on the phone here and get their thoughts. Mark, are you there? Mark, you're here in Texas. What are you thinking?
4: Hey, good evening, Trey.
3: I'm Sean. I'm Sean. Trey has been on this week. He couldn't do it tonight, so that's why I'm here. But we're interchangeable. That, it's okay.
4: My bad. Listen, I'm an older man. I remember the banana seat bicycles.
3: I do, too, actually. I'm 58.
4: Listen,
3: so.
4: I do a lot of working out of town and working internationally, and these young people, they order all the time online, Uber, all that, even on break for lunch. Of course they don't have any money. Of course they're complaining.
3: Yeah, and I appreciate the call, man. Yeah, it's like if you want to have it delivered, if you want somebody to drive you a burrito, it's probably going to cost you a little bit more money. And I'm actually going to talk about young people a little later on in regards to socialism. And communism, Islamo-fascism, you know, whatever you want to call it. The president calls it straight-up communism, which it is. And it is kind of surreal. I am a 58-year-old man, and it never really thought that I'd see an actual communist socialist movement gaining steam in America. And a lot of young people are into this. We've seen the polling where a lot of young folks think socialism is great. Because, you know, you get free stuff and, a lot of folks like, and we'll talk about Abdul al-Sayed and, some of these other jokers who are promising all kinds of things, and young people are really hooking into it. But what young people don't understand about socialism is that eventually you end up eating out of the same dumpster as everybody else. And one thing I've learned about young people, Gen Z, is they like their stuff, to the caller's point. They like their stuff. They like their money. This is one of the reasons why marriage rates are down, why, you know, dating is a little weird for Gen Z, because they like their stuff. And the true sadness, if you will, of this looming socialist threat when it comes to young people is by the time they realize they can't just go out and get the stuff they want, that they just can't, you know, spend all the money they want because the government's running everything and nobody has anything, it'll be far too late. And I have some ideas as to why that is. We talk about it on the morning show. Trey and I do quite a bit. And that's something I'm going to bring up a little later on as we move through the program. We're going to take a break. But once again, Sean Reima in for Joe Pags at local number. Again, this is just for today. We are broadcasting from Joe's flagship station here in beautiful San Antonio, Texas, KTSA. The number is 210-599-5555. It is Sean Reima on the Joe Pags Show.
5: 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And we're back after this with more of the show.
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0: It is the Joe Pags Show. I'm Sean Reimer in for Joe. Once again, I'm here in San Antonio, Texas, at our flagship station, KTSA. And again, the local line here, we're using that just for today, 210-599-5555. I want to talk about this business of the first detransition clinic, if you will, in the nation, which is going to have to go up in about 3 months at the Texas Children's Hospital. This is a result of this lawsuit and action by our current Attorney General, Ken Paxton. In regards to the hospital, you know, it's illegal here in Texas to transition minors. And we're going to talk about trans stuff. I got a lot of thoughts on that. We may be coming back to this throughout the gig, but we found out at this hospital here in Texas that they were transitioning minors and, I guess, miscoding them. They were basically recording them as having some other thing, so that people didn't exactly know that they were being transitioned, and so as a part of this settlement, the Texas Children's Hospital has 3 months to create the nation's first detransition clinic. And I want to talk about the trans thing here for a second, because I got a lot of thoughts on this. I think it's so surreal, and this has been in our lives for about 10 years, and I'm going to go back in time for a second. In that the people that I knew, again, I'm 58. When I was growing up, and even when I was a young person, you know, and you'd talk to, I knew a few people who were considering it way back in the day who were, I guess, trans. I mean, we used a different word. I'm not going to use that now. But these were grown-ass adults, and the journey to transition to a life where you are actually living as the opposite gender was a long, involved process. And secondly, back then, when people chose to live as the opposite gender, there was none of this stuff about how you're actually the other gender, right? It was something you wanted to do. You wanted to live as the opposite gender. If you're a dude, you want to dress like a chick. If you're a chick, you want to dress like a dude. But nobody was talking about some kind of magical reality where you know, are the opposite gender. That's a relatively new thing. And I have some thoughts on to why we deal with trans issues in that way. But it was a lengthy process for somebody to get to the point where they're going to have a cosmetic surgery. And that's what it was known as. It was a cosmetic surgery. Adults would go through a process that could take up to a decade of going through therapy, of being evaluated, you know, before you have an irreversible surgery that, again, in my era was considered to be cosmetic because, well, it was. And so this idea that, you know, you're going to transition children, I don't understand. I mean, I understand politically what it's all about. I think politically, when we turn the corner and it became about being the opposite gender, you're really just trying to set people up to be haters and phobes if you don't agree with that reality. There's also an Orwellian angle to it. And I'm always reminded of a quote. I was a philosophy major. For the couple of years back in the 80s that I stumbled through college, then I read Voltaire, and I always think of this quote, "Those who can make you believe absurdities can make you commit atrocities." And it is an absurd idea that there are multiple genders, that people can be non-binary, that you can switch back and forth between your genders. It is a biological reality in your genetics that you are either a man or a woman. And I think a lot of this stuff, this obsession with the kids, because I think if a surgeon cuts into a healthy child's body for any reason, that surgeon should be in jail. Okay, these are children. I know a lot of it is, you know, really about the Voltaire quote, and that you're trying to get people to accept that the government is going to give you your reality, or someone else is going to give you the truth. And you're going to accept it. Doesn't matter if you believe it in your own head. And frankly, I get some pushback from folks when I say this. I don't believe anybody actually believes, or very few people actually believe in their own brains that you know, gender is fluid, that there could be multiple genders. I think everybody kind of knows in the back of their mind, even people who claim to believe that it's not true. But if you want to be amongst the cool kids, you have to believe that. Plus, you look at the education system, which indoctrinates kids into this stuff very, very early on. And I think that's really the point. Apart from, like, the grooming thing, I think the point of getting kids and literally dragging kids into this stuff is to get them to accept the truth that you hand them. So I'm glad we're going to have some detransitioning clinics starting to hopefully pop up across the country. We're going to take a little break. Again, Sean Reimer in for Joe Pags on The Joe Pags Show.
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3: 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Trustees said he has turned the district around. Slade says it's been a team effort. Michigan's Secretary of State, along with state and community partners, will hold a road to restoration clinic in Kalamazoo next Thursday to help eligible drivers better understand the process of regaining their driving privileges. 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The clinic to be held at Mount Zion Baptist Church on Roberson Street from 10 a.m. to 3:30 p.m. That's the latest from the WKZO Newsroom. 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
5: I'm Jay Dennis. Some good news concerning two women and a boy who had been missing since going tubing on the Muskegon River. Police say Jasmine Hawk, Sarah Vita, and Vita's 9-year-old son, Caden Kovalik, were found alive this afternoon. State police say Department of Natural Resources officers and a search dog found the group just after 4:30. They were about 7 miles from where their truck was found in a heavily wooded area about 3/4 of a mile from Mill Iron Boat Launch. Starting in 2027, University of Michigan students won't have to worry as much about their grades. The university is developing a pilot program to make freshman grades credit or no credit at the end of the semester rather than letter grades. All students would still receive their usual scores and instructor feedback. The state of Michigan playing host to more than 9,000 military members from around the world.
6: They are here for Northern Strike, one of the nation's largest reserve component readiness exercises. The Michigan National Guard is hosting this exercise at the National All-Domain Warfighting Center at Camp Grayling. Colonel Todd Fitzpatrick explains why something like this is especially important.
7: A rare opportunity to train as a joint force, meaning all services of the Department of War, along with our international participants. You just don't get a lot of opportunities to do that. Before it counts.
6: The training happening at places like Selfridge and the Battle Creek ANG up to northern Michigan and the UP, plus on Lakes Huron and Michigan. Pat Vitale for the Michigan News Network.
5: The Northwestern Michigan Fair returns this Sunday at the fairgrounds in Blair Township, just south of Traverse City. 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Tonight's Mega Millions jackpot, $70 million. 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I'm Jay Dennis for the Michigan News Network.
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12: Partly cloudy skies tonight as low temperatures drop down to the upper 60s. Still muggy this weekend with a chance of an isolated shower on Saturday. Most of the day will be dry into Sunday. A bit more cloud cover, high temperatures in the low 80s. The best chance for showers and thunderstorms will develop Sunday afternoon and evening and carry through Monday morning. Few storms could be on the stronger side. Will be notably cooler into next week with high temperatures near 80. Tracking West Michigan's weather, I'm Storm Team 8 meteorologist Sarah Flynn.
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0: Mag Show. I'm Sean Reimer in for Joe. Again, you've been listening to my brother Trey Ware all week while Joe is out. And we do a morning show together here at our Joe's flagship station, KTSA in San Antonio, Texas. And we were talking about this detransitioning clinic, the first in the nation, which has to open up here in Texas at the Texas Children's Hospital. They also got to pay a bunch of money, $9 million, I think, in a settlement. But the detransition clinic is important because this will be the first in the nation. And I want to just stick with this for a second. Then I'm going to get to this Meta lawsuit and Facebook and social media and that stuff. One of the communities of folks, apart from women, who have been most damaged, obviously, by this obsession with the trans thing, are detransitioners. Now, when you start pumping kids' heads full of this stuff when they're very, very young, and you start transitioning, I mean, we've seen all kinds of cases across the country where mom and dad don't know. I actually know some folks who have had that happen too. And they go through with it because, again, it's something that's being pumped into their heads. You're talking about kids whose personalities haven't been formed yet. Pre-adolescence, they're still figuring out who they are. It's a very confusing time, obviously. And in the bumpy road that is adolescence, you start telling kids, well, you know, the problem is you're the opposite gender. My wife and I talk about how the trans movement is also killing the tomboy movement. In other words, if you're a girl, young girl, pre-adolescent girl, or adolescent girl, teenage girl, and you're a tomboy, The messaging you get in this whole trans thing is that, well, you're not a tomboy, you're the opposite gender. And so you get these young people that have this crap shoved into their heads, and then they go through the transition. Now, whether it's the drugs, which, you know, becomes a lifelong thing that you have to take, it's very painful, and then if you go the route of surgery, a lot of these young people, well, you know, when they're in their late teens, early 20s, suddenly figure out, well, I made a horrible mistake. This is horrible. I want to go back to who I am. And one thing that, you know, I've noticed, you've noticed, we've all noticed this, is that, you know, the folks who want to detransition are largely shunned. They're treated horribly. They're mocked, you know, just by the American left. They're treated like bad people. Because they wake up one day and realize they've made a choice that was handed to them, that was kind of forced upon them to do something that was completely wrong for them, and they want to go back to being who they were, and it's very hard to, you know, get anybody to talk to you. I think it's very strange, as I mentioned in the opening comments, about how long the process for adults, grown-ass adults, used to be to get a cosmetic surgery and to start living as the opposite gender. It was a years-long process, and they're fast-tracking these kids. I honestly can't believe how many surgeons and medical people are in on this. Now, I know probably it's about money behind the scenes, but the detransitioning community, after it's all done, and they start talking about it, they're treated horribly. So, just to kind of put the bow on that topic of this case from Ken Paxton, who is currently obviously running for Senate against James Tallarico. And we'll get to that guy. We'll get to Tallarico before the show's over. But I want to kind of move into another story that's kind of got my attention. And, you know, we on our show during the week, we talk a lot about social media. Social media, it's like AI. It's a part of our life. I can't believe I've been on Facebook now. I had one of those things come up on Facebook where you realize you've been at it for like 18 years. I've been on Facebook. And again, as I mentioned a little earlier, I have kind of a love-hate relationship with social media. I think it's great. I have the same relationship with artificial intelligence. But again, we're talking about kids. And Meta has been, they have an additional $567 million in fines over this child safety case out of New Mexico. They're getting really smacked about this, and it really has to do with the mental health of kids. And we talk a lot about young girls and how they get messed up on social media and the algorithms that send them into, you know, pretty explicit material. And I know there's, you know, been efforts, and we talked about how, you know, there are bans where you try to ban kids from going on social media. That's damn near impossible. But I don't know if you can get the genie back in the bottle as far as young people and social media, but I'm glad that at least they're having to pay some money out. I mean, Mark Zuckerberg's going to be able to afford it, obviously, but I don't know what your relationship with social media is. If you want to call me up, 210. Again, we have a local number, 210-599-5555. But I am glad that Meta is getting hit, or at least people are taking notice of the dangers of social media on young people. Now, another story that we've been covering, obviously, has to do with birthright citizenship. We have a couple of executive actions that the president signed yesterday, and we're going to play some audio from Stephen Miller here coming up. Who kind of breaks it down. And Stephen Miller is one of those big brain guys that I wouldn't debate lunch over. You know what I mean? And so, in fact, why don't we go take a listen? Stephen Miller, the president's appearance yesterday after he signed these two things, because obviously the Supreme Court upheld the 14th Amendment. As the president explained, and most of us understand, the 14th Amendment was about the children of slaves. And after we dealt with slavery with the Civil War, these folks, you know, were made citizens. It is being abused now. We know this. I live in South Texas. We talk about this all the time. You have all kinds of clinics, and they're called baby mills down along the border where women come over the border. They're saying they're coming here to, you know, visit for a few days, but they're really coming here to have kids. And Stephen Miller kind of broke down how this stuff is working. So let's go ahead and take a listen to cut number two.
1: Authority as commander-in-chief to sign first an executive order using the new ruling the Supreme Court issued to expand the definitions of people who are ineligible for birthright citizenship. That includes, for example, alien enemies of the United States, members of foreign terrorist organizations, and large categories of people who lobby and act on behalf of foreign governments. And so with taking this action, it ensures that large numbers of people who wrongly would be getting birthright citizenship will no longer be eligible for those benefits. The second action that he's taking, which is especially historic, is for the first time ever in American history to ban birth tourism. So I want you to really let that sink in. This has been something that people have talked about not only for years, but for decades. The idea that people come here pretending to be a tourist, pretending to be a visitor, saying they want to go to Disneyland, they want to go

0: criminal cartels, dismantling the gangs, right? Everything he's done that has been so unprecedented. I would put this in the top three in terms of importance because it ends what has been one of the gravest and most egregious abuses of the American system, and it keeps American citizenship sacred.
1: Now, I mean, he's laid it all out there. We know what's going on, right? And we talk about China, and we talk about bad actors around the world, and they obviously want to get people across the border. They have a kid. They go back to their home country. The kid can come back later into America, and they can vote. They can do all the stuff that an American citizen can do. Again, I mentioned the baby mills, and basically what these executive actions do, and I wasn't even aware that there's already a federal statute, if you will, concerning the State Department, that if, as far as birthright tourism, that if you can establish that somebody is coming here specifically for that purpose, you can deny them a visa or you can kick them out or what have you. These two executive actions, again, through the State Department and Homeland Security, if you're coming here and we can establish that you are from a country that wishes us ill will or wishes us harm, and you want to get here and have that kid, we can deny that visa. For 4 years we had an open border, and I believe what the president says when he says that if you don't have a border, you don't have a country. And these people came in here to affect our elections, to affect our economy, to fatten up districts that were red and to flip them blue. And it's obviously been abused for a long, long time. And that's why you have to put a stop to it. Like the people that say that this is somehow racist, or you don't want people coming here, I can say for myself, and again, if you want to join me, it's the local number is 210-599-5555. I'm like a lot of conservatives. I had to describe myself. I'm a little right of center. I would say 80% of my beliefs are largely conservative. I'm a little artsy-fartsy, too, so I got some liberal in me just on some things like creativity and art and stuff like that and free expression, even though I think that's pretty much a conservative idea too. But I mean, I have nothing against migration. Most conservatives I know have nothing against legal migration. And I think the great sin of this entire movement is that people like me have been characterized as being xenophobic and racist because we want the border to be secure. Again, I live in South Texas, where the open border for the 4 years of the Joe Biden administration were a freaking disaster. As far as the people that came here, I mean, here in this town, we've had people being trafficked. We've had people being sold for sex in motels and stuff like that. And if you want that to stop, you know, you're instantly labeled a racist. But I would flip it on its head and look at it from this direction. Okay, some of the women that are coming over here to have babies, and we know this to be true, are doing that at the behest of the cartels. They're doing it, they're being forced to do it in a sense because of bad people to make money. Because a lot of these places down along the border, you know, this is a money-making scheme. And so I'm glad that these executive actions were signed yesterday, and it's something that is being grossly mischaracterized in our country as far as what birthright tourism is. As Stephen Miller said, you get people that come here and they say they just want to go to Disneyland for a few days and then they have a kid. So I'm glad that something is being done about that. But again, if you want to join me, 210, it's a local number for today only, 210-599-5555. We're going to take another break. It's Sean Reimer in for the great Joe Pags on The Joe Pags Show.
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3: For a degree he couldn't use? 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
10: Yeah, it's the Joe Pags Show. It's Sean Ryman in for Joe today. Hi. Sitting in for Joe, my partner Trey Ware has been doing a phenomenal job this past week, and he had some other obligations, so I'm here tonight. He and I do a morning show here at KTSA, Monday through Friday, and I again, this is a big deal for me to be sitting in for the great Joe Pags. There's a really cool story concerning my radio career that I'm going to share with you a little later on, but, you know, It always is a little strange when you're doing somebody else's show, right? It takes a little while to get used to it. I've always likened it to going through somebody else's sock drawer, you know what I mean? Like, you got to kind of figure out how it all works. But we're going to go to the phones. We were talking about birthright citizenship. The president signed a couple of executive actions yesterday to hopefully via the State Department and Homeland Security to kind of stem the tide of this stuff, because a lot of people are making money and a lot of people are getting harmed. And as I mentioned a little while ago, if you really care about migrants, if you really care about immigrants, if you really care about people coming here, okay, then you would want this stopped as well, because people are being, women are being used for this purpose so other people can make money. We also have the national security threat of bad actors sending folks over the border. And we certainly know China does a great deal of this. To have a child and have an American citizen who can then come back and basically work from within the country to destroy us. Let's go to the phones here. Here's Karen. Karen, how are you?
11: Good. How are you?
10: I'm doing all right. I'm severely over-caffeinated. Way too much caffeine.
11: No, I was calling about the tourism baby citizenship thing.
10: Right.
11: And that's not only going on with other people coming into the country having children and going back, but they are now utilizing in surrogates to U.S. citizen women to have these children, and then they go to China with the kids or wherever.
10: Right.
11: So it's not only immigrants coming into the country illegally to have these children, they're also using U.S. citizen women to have be
10: right.
11: Surrogates.
10: Well, and I appreciate the call. Yeah, I mean, it's going both ways. The one thing it sticks out in my mind yesterday when the president was talking, and I love the president, and he was telling some of the stats. I'm not mocking birthright tourism and how evil it is and all that stuff, and how much the system is being abused. But you remember yesterday when he's talking about this, he said, there's a guy, he's got 58 kids. How's the guy got 58 kids? Well, you know, because, you know, 58 kids out of a baby mill. Let's take one more call. Charles, how are you?
12: I'm,
10: Hey!
12: Hey.
10: Hey.
12: The birthright citizenship, it started when Trump was in office the first time. D.C., the swamp, they realized, holy smokes, we got to do something because the American people have awakened to what we're doing to them.
10: Right.
12: So we got to bring as many people in here as we can.
10: Well, I mean, that's exactly what it's all about. You know, it's all about, I mean, as far as the uptick in it, yeah, it's certainly about Trump. But, I mean, everything pretty much is about Trump with those people. The guy is turning, he's reforming the entire world. I mean,
12: exactly.
10: Look, Stephen Miller was right, and I appreciate the comment. Stephen Miller was right about this communism thing the other night. He was on with Hannity, and he said, you know, you don't realize, you look at the midterms, okay, America is hanging over the abyss right now. And the only thing keeping us from tumbling into the abyss is, in fact, Donald Trump. In fact, when we get back, I'm gonna walk you through, you know, my journey with Donald Trump. I said I'm a little right of center, and that's true. I'm also a little artsy fartsy, you know. So I got a little bits of liberal in me, but not the like stupid parts. And I consider myself MAGA. I voted for Donald Trump 3 times. I love the guy. I love him as a president. But really, truly, the weight of history is on this man's shoulders. I mean, we'll get into Iran, and I know there's a lot of back and forth as to whether or not, you know, it's time to turn all of Iran into a mirror and get this thing done. Or are we going to wait for a deal? Is there actually a deal? Are we dealing with the right guys? I get all that weirdness about the back and forth of it. This has been going on since February. But, you know, as far as me, I absolutely trust Donald Trump. He's one of the smartest people on the planet, and there ain't nothing that guy don't consider. We'll take a little break. Again, Sean Reimer in for Joe Pags on the Joe Pags Show.

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5: Late night in the Senate. I'm Lisa LaSera, Fox News. They're settling unfinished business before heading out for August recess, including voting on Todd Blanche as the next attorney general. His confirmation all but certain after one Republican who was on the fence made his decision.
6: Susan Collins, the Republican from Maine, who has a very competitive re-election bid this fall, she announced a couple of days ago she was a no. And then early this morning, Lisa Murkowski, she announced that she, too, would oppose Todd Blanche. Now, Mitch McConnell, the former Senate Majority Leader, he remains out, so they could only lose one more Republican and still confirm Blanche. So there was a very teary statement from Bill Cassidy, the Republican from Louisiana, this morning. He announced this morning that he would vote to confirm.
5: Fox's Chad Pergam on Capitol Hill. The controversy over Blanche, who was President Trump's former lawyer, stems from the $1.8 billion weaponization fund to compensate people considered allies of the president as part of the president's settlement with the IRS. That idea has been abandoned. Earlier, the Senate passed a package of harsh sanctions against Ukraine.
7: Named for the late South Carolina Senator Lindsey Graham, the package penalizes countries continuing to purchase Russian oil and gas. Supporters say the measure will choke off a major source of revenue for Russian President Vladimir Putin to fund the war against Ukraine.
5: Fox's Jared Halpern at the White House. The measure has the support of President Trump, which means it will likely pass when lawmakers return after recess. The Pentagon has revoked former Air Force Secretary Frank Kendall's eligibility to access classified information and has barred him from holding any sensitive position, claiming he disclosed sensitive information about the capabilities of Air Force One to the media. This follows reporting last month on security concerns over the new jet, which was a gift from Qatar. The plane was retrofitted and upgraded, but reportedly lacks the anti-missile capabilities of the older jets. America's listening to Fox News.
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10: A teenage gunman goes on a shooting rampage in Thailand before turning the weapon on himself.
11: The 14-year-old boy took his own life at the end of the killing spree on the outskirts of Bangkok. Thailand's prime minister says he used his grandfather's gun to kill both his grandparents at their home, then headed to Devsirin Nontaburi School, where he shot dozens of pupils and teachers. 9 people are in a serious condition in the hospital. The boy's motive isn't clear, but according to friends, he'd been suffering stress from his studies. The attack is said to have been well prepared with clear steps and clear goals. Jonathan Savage, Fox News.
10: Virginia's governor has intervened in a proposed $67 billion merger between two utility companies.
12: Democratic Governor Abigail Spanberger says she wants to protect Virginia utility customers and make sure the proposed deal that would combine Dominion Energy and NextEra Energy can meet the state's energy needs. It's the first time the state's governor has intervened in a case before the State Corporation Commission. Becoming a party to the case allows the governor's administration to receive information, ask questions, and take part in the commission's review. If approved, it would reportedly be the largest utility merger in the country. Some Democratic and Republican state lawmakers are urging Spanberger to call a special session of the General Assembly to consider legislation that would give regulators more time to examine the deal. Tanya J. Powers, Fox News.
10: Senate confirming a number of other cabinet positions today and administration positions, including David Cummins to lead the TSA. He previously was a senior vice president of Serco, which offers engineering, IT, and training services to federal, state, and local governments and commercial customers. This comes as President Trump is looking to cut jobs at the TSA and has proposed having smaller airports privatize security. The Senate also confirmed Cameron Hamilton as the head of FEMA. This coming as the administration suggested major changes could be coming to the agency. Hamilton had previously worked for FEMA, but briefly left last year. I'm Lisa LaSalle. This is Fox News.
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13: The Portage Department of Public Safety says a man who was killed in a single vehicle accident on southbound US 131 just north of the I-94 interchange Thursday morning may have experienced a medical emergency prior to the crash. Just before 8 a.m., responding officers located a pickup truck towing a trailer that had left the east side of the roadway and came to rest in the center median after traveling down an embankment. Their preliminary investigation determined the vehicle was traveling southbound on US 131 when the driver changed from the right lane to the left lane. He then failed to negotiate a slight curve in the roadway, causing the vehicle to continue straight off the roadway. The truck struck several trees before coming to rest. The driver identified as 74-year-old Frederick John Gilbert of Comstock Park, Michigan. He was pronounced dead later at Bronson Methodist Hospital. And Michigan saw fewer traffic deaths overall in 2025, even as bicyclist fatalities increased sharply. Those bicycle deaths rose 21% to 35 people killed in 2025. More news online at WKZO.com.
14: 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And now, it's Joe Pags.
15: And it's actually Sean Rima in for Joe Pags. It's my great honor to be doing this gig tonight. And I'm a fan. Been a fan for a lot of years of the great Joe Pags, and I'll talk about that a little later on in the hour. But I mentioned before he broke that I wanted to talk about my journey with Donald Trump. Now, Donald Trump is reordering the world. I mean, he really, truly is. And he's doing a lot of stuff that he's talked about his entire career, his entire adult life, about Iran not having a nuke, you know, messing around with American presidents, you know, stringing them along. And I believe totally, you know, if they got a nuke, you think you're paying a lot for gas now. Marco Rubio had said this a couple of months ago. You think you're paying a lot for a gallon of gas now. Just wait till Iran gets a nuclear weapon. And they can hold the world's energy supply hostage with a freaking nuke, okay? So I support everything Donald Trump is doing in Iran. for the people who say, well, it's time to grease them. the memorandum of understanding is toilet paper. You know, no agreement is going to stand. And you know what? They're religious nuts. No agreement is going to stand. But he knows that. He absolutely knows that. And, you know, so here's a guy, and I said this a few minutes ago, upon whose shoulders the entire weight of history is resting, because now he's not only going to deal with Iran and Islamo-fascist weirdos who want to kill everybody, not just the Jews, but you and me, everybody. But now he's going to deal with this communist horde here at home, which is truly surreal to me. I'm a 58-year-old guy. I'm Gen X. I want to talk about my journey with Donald Trump here. And again, we're using a local number. This is just for today. This is the local number here at KTSA in San Antonio. Come Monday when Joe's back, everything goes back to normal. So if you want to call me up and comment on anything I'm talking about, 210-599-5555. You know, if I go back to the 80s, okay, Donald Trump has been in my consciousness my entire adult life. All right? That doesn't mean I followed him up until he got political. And I want to talk about that for a second. For me, throughout most of my young adulthood, and all the way up till about 2015, Donald Trump was that real estate guy. He was that TV, later on that TV guy that had The Apprentice and all that. I didn't watch any of those shows. It's not my kind of TV watching. So to this day, I don't think I've ever seen a single episode of The Apprentice. You know, when I was 18, 19 years of age, I was reading William S. Burroughs. I wasn't reading The Art of the Deal. I was kicking back with Naked Lunch. Like I said, I'm artsy fartsy. So Donald Trump, consciousness, but I didn't follow him. And when you get to when you get to the point where, it's the last reel of the Obama presidency, and I was never a fan of that guy. I remember this speech he gave at the DNC, this, young man who's going to usher us into a post-racial world, and then he spent once he got elected, eventually spent 8 years telling us how much we suck, come down off your high horse. And plus, I knew when Obama got elected, he was a freaking radical. Just like this guy in Michigan. Total radical. I knew it. I said, I hope we survive this guy. And for 8 years, again, I know I'm being simplistic, but all we heard was, we suck, we suck, we suck, we suck. We're oppressive. The founding fathers were a bunch of drunk weirdos. They didn't know what they're old, rich, white guys, right? And they didn't know what they were doing. They didn't take into consideration a modern world. They couldn't possibly do that. You didn't build that, right? We have a racist system, an inherently racist system. You heard that happy crap for 8 years. You look at a guy like Obama, as the first black president, the guy really had an enormous opportunity to actually usher us into Martin Luther King's dream of a post-racial America. But all he did once he got into office was blame racism for all his problems, blame white people for all his problems, blame the racist system for all his problems, and we suck. And I used to think to myself, buddy, if the system is so freaking racist, how did you get elected? And so after hearing that crap for 8 years, when Donald Trump showed up, my memory was the birther stuff. When he first showed up and he started talking about the birth certificate, he's not a real American. I still was kind of blowing him off. I'm like, Donald Trump. This guy. this guy. It's another birther thing, conspiracy. Donald Trump just wants people to pay attention to him. Again, I didn't know a lot about him. I knew more about Kurt Cobain than I did Donald Trump. That's who I was, okay? I have tattoos, and not very pretty ones. But then, as Donald Trump continued, and this is roughly about the time that I moved to Texas, and he really, he came down the escalator, announced he was going to run for president, and I really started listening to what he was saying. And when I started listening to what he was saying, we're exceptional. Let's be great again. Let's take the boundaries off the economy. Let's get the wheels of the economy rocking and rolling again. Let's be America. We're badasses. I mean, I'm paraphrasing, obviously. But the one thing I got from Donald, I got two things from Donald Trump, and I really genuinely started paying attention to him. First and foremost, that's really him. He's a genuine guy. This is genuinely who the dude is. He genuinely believes all this stuff. He genuinely loves America, and he genuinely wants the best for America. Right? And the second thing that I took notice of, again, apart from, you know, his personality, was the fact that, yeah, he was going to make America great again. And this was all positive stuff about being an American. And after 8 years of hearing how awful we were, it clicked in my head. This guy's got it. That's what it's all about. Okay, we are getting raked over the coals by all these other countries. I know tariffs, some people, oh, it's evil. The tariffs, we're getting screwed by all these countries. I've said for a long time, whether you're talking about NATO or you're talking about our tariff deals, the rest of the world post-World War II was really like the fat dude living on your couch. The fat dude living on your couch who doesn't work. He eats all your food. He drinks all your liquor. He doesn't help out with the light bill. You know, he just lays there and expects you to keep bringing the groceries home and taking care of him. And that was the rest of the world. That was our relationship with the rest of the world. And Donald Trump, I got it. It's like, no, I'm America first, and I'm going to negotiate these trade deals with Americans' best interests in mind. I'm going to take care of some bad guys because it's hurting American security. But overall, I just got this positive. It felt good to be an American again. And of course, the pukes on the left, you know, that meant you were jingoistic or you were a nationalist or you're a Nazi. First off, as soon as they started calling him Hitler, I knew the guy was onto something. I knew he had a message that was resonating with me and a whole lot of people. I love Donald Trump. He's a big, beautiful president. I really do. It is a little surreal, though, when you take into consideration just how much he has done in his time as president going back over a decade now. I know he took 4 years off. It is, if you want to know who I am, it's also my opinion. They cheated that damn election. They cheated that election. Because here's the other thing, and Donald Trump says this about himself, right? He said this recently, you know, obviously, they hate me and they want to kill me because I'm effective. Okay, Donald Trump's very existence messes with the collective heads of the liberal pukes of this country and the liberal pukes around the world. Why? Well, because he presents a reality they don't like. These are people, whether they're the pukes in the media, and I had an awakening about how full of crap the news media in this country was, including the people I grew up with, like Walter Cronkite and Peter Jennings. I had a moment of awakening when I kind of realized, oh, wow, these guys have been full of crap my entire life. And the reason they hate Donald Trump so much, I mean, at least at the front end, is because they can't just roll out the usual crap, the usual bull crap, and have people swallow it and believe it. Okay, he's the fly in the ointment. He's the monkey wrench in the works as far as their reality. Because these are people who liked it, whether it's the trans issues we were talking about last hour, or it's climate change, or whatever it may be, racism in America. Okay, these people got so used to handing us the truth as they saw fit to give it to us, which is Orwellian. I think the trans thing is very Orwellian. Get people to agree to something that they know in their heads isn't true. The climate change thing was that. And Donald Trump, whether you love him or hate him, whether you love his personality or you don't, okay, he presents the truth. He presents a reality that we are the greatest country on the planet, that we are exceptional, that we have done exceptional things, that our very emergence as a nation that acknowledges that you and I as individuals have rights that we are born with. I'm also a Christian, and I do believe that God gave us the right of freedom, of liberty, to to defend ourselves, to speak our minds, to speak our hearts without being slapped into a prison for it. And the very act of forming this nation itself was one of the most extraordinary things any bunch of humans has ever done. Because every government prior to ours was some kind of domination system. Whether it was a royal domination system, whatever. People were told what to do. You didn't have this idea of personal liberty and that you, just by being squeezed out of the earth, you had innate liberties and freedoms and rights. Donald Trump gets that. And once I heard that from Donald Trump way back in the day in 2015, 2016, I got Donald Trump. And, I fell in love. I fell in love with the guy. And I also grew up, I'm from Annapolis, as I mentioned in the first area, actually I grew up in a little town called Cape St. Clair, about 20 minutes from Annapolis, right there on the Chesapeake Bay on the western side. And, I've spent time in New York, grew up on the East Coast, so the way Donald Trump talks, I love. I just love the way he riffs. So I'm a fan. Let's take a quick call from Minnesota, then we'll take a break. Mimi, how you doing?
16: I'm good. How are you?
15: Pretty good. You're on the Joe Pags Show. Very quickly, what are you thinking?
16: I'm a liberal puke.
15: A liberal puke?
16: Yeah, that's what you called us.
15: Yes.
16: So, are you a millionaire?
15: No, I'm in radio.
16: Okay. Well, I think you're doing a really big disservice to your listeners by... I started tuning in. You were talking about kids transitioning and how they were getting handed all this stuff at school and they were being programmed.
15: Yes.
16: None of the stuff you said is true, dude.
15: What makes you think none of that is true?
16: No child is going to school and coming a different gender, you idiot.
15: Yes, they are.
16: What's wrong with you? No, they aren't.
15: Well, why do you think that? What proof? What have you seen that tells you that that's not going on?
16: Do you have anyone in your family that has dealt with this? Do you have any child that's grown up and has?
15: I'm not asking you that. I'm asking. Don't ask about me. I'm asking why you think this isn't going on.
16: Do you understand gender dysphoria? It's when somebody grows up and they feel like they're in the wrong body. Now,
15: all right, well, it's a mental illness. In fact, most of the planet considers it a mental illness, Mimi.
16: Do you want me to talk, or do you want to just go ahead and keep talking, and it's your show?
15: No. It's not my show. I'm just borrowing it for a couple of hours. But, I mean, what I'm asking you, I know people in my world, in my life, whose kids went to school, and the people at school started transitioning the kid, and mom and dad didn't know. Do you agree with that? Is that cool with you?
16: No, that's ridiculous.
15: Well, you just acknowledge that it's going on, though, by saying that. You said it's not going on, and I said, will you be cool with that going on? You said no. Well, by saying that, you just acknowledge it's going on.
16: It's not going on, and children?
15: Yes, children. Children are not being transitioned. You're telling me that?
16: Being transitioned, like a verb that people are making transition.
15: Yes, does a kid have Mimi, listen to me for a second. I got to take a break. Does a child have the capacity, the wisdom, the self-awareness to decide that they are actually the opposite gender? Do they?
16: Again. Dysphoria means that you're growing up and your brain is telling you that you're...
15: What I'm asking you, Mimi, does a child have the capacity, intellectual capacity, life capacity, wisdom, awareness, to make the decision that they are actually the opposite gender?
16: They do not, and they
15: don't. Right. That's why we protect them from that sort of thing. Right.
16: Go on to the next thing. What you like to do is talk about cultural issues. You aren't talking about the fact that we just bombed a country.
15: Oh, so now you're going to talk about Iran, and you're going to get off this topic because you know you're wrong.
16: No, we can go back to it in a second.
15: I got a second amount of time. The one thing I find with folks like that is they're very low info. They don't really understand why they believe what they believe, so you just got to ask them a couple of questions. We'll take a little break. Again, it's Sean Reimer sitting in for the great Joe Pags on the Joe Pags Show.
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11: Yeah, it's the Joe Pags Show. Sean Ryman in for Joe. And went a little long there, was having some fun with Mimi. And that conversation, as a talk, I've been doing talk radio. I've been in radio for 36 years. I've been doing talk radio for, I guess, about 25, 26 years. And when you get into somebody like that, all you have to do is apply a smidge of the Socratic method. All you got to do is ask them questions. And you know they're full of crap as soon as they pivot to some other thing, like she just did. It sounds more like a Monty Python sketch, right? So why do you believe kids are not being transitioned in America? Well, why do you believe Trump should be bombing Iran? You know what I mean? It does. They just go on, they move on to something else. We went a little long there, so I got a break coming up here, and then we'll talk about some other stuff when I get back. But that's why I love Brendan Gill. I love watching Brendan Gill like talk to, you know, I've gotten addicted to those little videos that the shorts that show up on online where he's just kind of going back and forth with somebody. Is that your testimony? Is that really what you believe? He's our guy here

Texas. And it's really all you have to do is ask questions about what people claim to believe. You don't have to be an expert in whatever they're talking about. You just got to ask, why do you think that? This is embarrassing, but I am married to a local gal here in San Antonio, Texas. Sometimes I find myself, I try to talk to her like Brandon Gill, you know what I mean? It's embarrassing. Is it your testimony here that you didn't say earlier that you wanted me to do the dishes? Is that what you're saying to me right now? Because you said you didn't want me to do the dishes. You were going to do it. Yeah, I do that crap. But it doesn't take much to reveal that somebody is full of crap. And I'm sorry, but a lot of you liberal pukes are full of crap. I got to take a break. Sean Reimer in for Joe Pags on the Joe Pags Show.

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2: Kalamazoo will hold its first Northside Day Saturday at a couple of venues with a full day of activities. Jonathan Yarborough, the new director of the Northside Association for Community Development, says there will be three ways to celebrate.
3: 5K walk around in the morning, community celebration at Lacrone Park. I want everybody to be there. And then we're going to have Beats on Northside Alley. It's right behind NACD building. I named it Northside Alley.
2: He says there will be plenty of activities for the entire family.
3: I want to build up the Northside of Kalamazoo the way it used to be, period. It used to be a thriving neighborhood. It used to be lots of things to do.
2: Meantime, some good news on the food front. Michigan health officials say residents can return to normal guidance for eating lettuce and salad greens as a major cyclospora outbreak winds down. More than 12,000 cases reported statewide, but new cases and related emergency room visits are now declining. States lifted its earlier recommendation to avoid bagged salad mixes. More news online at WKZO.com.
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5: I'm Jay Dennis. Some good news concerning two women and a boy who had been missing since going tubing on the Muskegon River. Police say Jasmine Hawk, Sarah Vita, and Vita's 9-year-old son, Caden Kovalik, were found alive this afternoon. State police say Department of Natural Resources officers and a search dog found the group just after 4:30. They were about 7 miles from where their truck was found in a heavily wooded area about 3/4 of a mile from Mill Iron Boat Launch. Starting in 2027, University of Michigan students won't have to worry as much about their grades. The university is developing a pilot program to make freshman grades credit or no credit at the end of the semester rather than letter grades. All students would still receive their usual scores and instructor feedback. The state of Michigan playing host to more than 9,000 military members from around the world.
6: They are here for Northern Strike, one of the nation's largest reserve component readiness exercises. The Michigan National Guard is hosting this exercise at the National All-Domain Warfighting Center at Camp Grayling. Colonel Todd Fitzpatrick explains why something like this is especially important.
7: A rare opportunity to train as a joint force, meaning all services of the Department of War, along with our international participants. You just don't get a lot of opportunities to do that. Before it counts.
6: The training happening at places like Selfridge and the Battle Creek ANG up to northern Michigan and the UP, plus on Lakes Huron and Michigan. Pat Vitale for the Michigan News Network.
5: The Northwestern Michigan Fair returns this Sunday at the fairgrounds in Blair Township, just south of Traverse City. 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Tonight's Mega Millions jackpot, $70 million. 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I'm Jay Dennis for the Michigan News Network.
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12: Partly cloudy skies tonight as low temperatures drop down to the upper 60s. Still muggy this weekend with a chance of an isolated shower on Saturday. Most of the day will be dry into Sunday. A bit more cloud cover, high temperatures in the low 80s. The best chance for showers and thunderstorms will develop Sunday afternoon and evening and carry through Monday morning. Few storms could be on the stronger side, will be notably cooler into next week with high temperatures near 80. Tracking West Michigan's weather, I'm Storm Team 8 meteorologist Sarah Flynn.
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18: Yeah, man. It's the Joe Pags Show. I'm Sean Reima, in for Joe Pags tonight. You can catch me on the morning show, KTSA, here in San Antonio, Texas. Beautiful San Antonio, Texas. And we're talking smack about what's going on in the world, the phone line. I have a local phone line that I'm using just for today. When Joe gets back on Monday, it all goes back to normal. But for now, if you want to talk to me, 210-599-5555. Now, let's talk about Abdul Al-Sayed and Mamdani. You know, I... 9/11 was a powerful moment for all of us, obviously. And, you know, at the time that 9/11 happened, I was living in Maryland. I was working at a talk station out there in a cornfield in Rehoboth Beach, Delaware. That's right. Rehoboth Beach, Delaware, where Joe Biden spent about 90% of his time in office, in the Oval Office, in a fold-out chair in Rehoboth Beach, Delaware. I started there at a little station called WGMD. And I'd never really gone. I'd been on Delmarva my whole life, and so I had kind of quit my job. And I'd always wanted to work in Denver and wanted to work in other markets. And so in the weeks preceding 9/11, I was actually making the biggest move of my life. Okay, I was leaving home, if you will, for the very first time and striking out west. I had that mythology in my head. I wanted to find my fame and fortune in the west. And take off and, you know... moving stuff out, then I'm driving, getting ready to drive out, and 9/11 happens. It's a very pungent thing, experience, you know, at that particular moment. Really blew my circuits for a few years, honestly. I'm just being, you know, it really was a crazy, crazy time to be moving across country while the nation is under assault. 3,000 people dead. Took me a few years, you know, I mean, to really kind of wrap my mind around that. And so it is a little surreal to me that less than a quarter century later, we have, as the mayor of New York City, this smarmy jerk, Mamdani. It is a little surreal to me that, and I don't hate Muslims. I just hate the ones that want to blow me up, okay? That's it. I just hate the ones that want to kill me. I actually do have Muslim friends, and they don't want to kill anybody. Islam is, in a sense, always existed in a state of conflict. I don't have enough time to really get into the history of that. I was a religion major also, and I studied some of that stuff. But it's surreal to me that it took less than 25 years to get to a place where a guy like that is the mayor of New York City, and there are Islamic prayers being blasted on loudspeakers through lower Manhattan. It's weird, man. And then we have this guy out of Michigan, Abdul Al-Sayed. And I tell you what, you know, of all these weirdos, and, you know, Francesca Hong is a dork. You know, she, I don't worry about her. Some of these quote-unquote socialist candidates that are doing well, a lot of them are just, they're empty heads, man. They're just, there's no real intellectual content there. But Al-Sayed, I'll tell you, when he won the other night, the primary in Michigan, and I was kind of watching him, not only in the middle of the night, when he kind of gave a speech saying, hey, they're still counting the votes, and then he gave the speech, the 16-minute speech, or the longer speech the next day. Honestly, while I'm watching that guy, he reminded me of Obama. He's slick, he's smart, he felt that he was almost imitating Barack Obama. He almost had that kind of weird, that kind of cadence that Obama has when he's, you know, on a roll. In fact, why don't we listen, I know this is old audio from a few days ago, but let's go ahead and listen to cut number four, Abdul Al-Sayed, and some of the things that he said after he won the primary.
19: Use my whole name against me. Mike, listen, man, if you can't say the name, it's Abdurrahman, keep the name out your damn mouth. Yeah. I'll be happy to give you lessons. But they understand that the only way that they think they can win is to drag us into the mud, to believe the worst about each other, to believe that what divides us is bigger than what unites us. They want us to think that the reason some of us ain't got is because other people got. But it turns out that the reason so many of us ain't got is because of the system that has corrupted our politics to take it away from us. And that is the thing that we are taking on now. That movement to get money out of politics, put money in your pocket, pass Medicare for all, it is a big movement. So if you supported me or you did not support me, if you voted for Vice President Harris in 2024 or you voted for Donald Trump, if you believe like me that you ought to be able to afford your groceries, if you believe like me that you ought to be able to afford your home, if you believe like me that your tax dollars ought to be invested in you rather than sent somewhere else, if you believe like me...
18: Oh, God, this guy...
19: That a government of the people, by the people, and for the people is our birthright in this country, if you believe like me that we have a responsibility.
18: All right, that's
19: to
18: enough. I can't take the guy. Yeah, that guy, now, okay, yeah, a lot of what that guy's saying is, in fact, a big movement, okay, but not the kind he's describing. It's all bullcrap. But do you see what I'm saying? He sounds like Obama. Okay, you ain't got this. I'm going to get you what you got. The Obama used to bring up his name unrelentingly. Well, they don't like my last name. I don't have a name like other people. I don't have a name like other presidents. The guy's like just ripping off Obama, but the reason why is because they're one and the same. They both have the same goals in mind, which is not to get you everything that's going to make your life happy and you're just going to love the government and you're going to love all this free stuff you have. They both have, in their hearts, in my opinion, the goal of destroying this country. And a lot of young idiots, and I'm sorry, but a lot of, it's unfair to call them idiots, okay? They had to pass through the education system that is dramatically different than the one, public education system, collegiate world, dramatically different than the one I went through, okay? When I graduated high school in 1985, I guarantee you, every single person I graduated with, including myself, had a working understanding of World War II. We had a working understanding of communism and socialism and how those states actually end up living and how that people actually live in those places. We had a working understanding of history. I meet young people sometimes, and I mean people in their teens and 20s, and they're graduates from high school. Maybe they're in that first year of college. They don't know anything about World War II. They don't know anything about the Soviet Union. And so if you're going to start riffing on all this great stuff the government's going to do for you and you're filling the heads up, you're filling these young people's heads up with this stuff, well, of course they're going to love it. And that's what this guy's doing. But the thing that I wanted to mention to you, when I was watching him, and I think it's interesting that J.D. Vance, the vice president, has called him President Al-Sayed twice. Because I had that thought. I was thinking, you know what? This guy is the real danger. This guy could somehow, by bell, book, and candle, end up in the Oval Office. He's the real, guys like this are the real threat. Obama did it. He'd only been a senator for 4 years. He was a relative newcomer. This guy, same dealio. Okay, I don't worry about the Francesca Hongs of the socialist movement. I worry about guys like this. So what do you think? Local number we're using just for today, 210-599-5555. Oh, and, get your name out of my mouth. I was like, what are you, Will Smith? You're going to hit me? You know, you're going to smack me?

0: This is now policy for these people. This is what they all believe. And that is, you know, Miller is right. We are hanging over the abyss of something. And if the midterms go south on us, we could very easily end up there at the hands of guys like this Abdul al-Sayed. And Hassan Piker and all of them. And, you know, I'd ask the question on our show during the week, you know, is communism riding in on the backs of Islam, or is Islam riding in on the back of communism? I think they're kind of tandem, like Master Blaster in Mad Max Beyond Thunderdome. It's mutually beneficial. Socialism is the vehicle by which Islamo-fascists are worming their way into our society and into our political system to freaking destroy this country. And the young idiots I was just talking about a little bit ago who, you know, just I got to stop calling them idiots. These people were not given critical thinking skills in the public education system, quite the opposite, right? When I was in school, we were taught to be intellectually curious, to figure stuff out on our own. I meet people, you know, I have met people who have graduated from the public education system right now, in my opinion, who are functionally illiterate. And you can fill their heads with anything, whether it's a trans crap, the socialism crap, or whatever. And as long as the right people are telling them that stuff, they will believe it absolutely. The sad thing about it, though, is by the time they realize they've lost it all, their lives suck, they're eating out of the same dumpster as everybody else, oh, holy God, it'll be far too late. And Stephen Miller is right. It really all does come down to Donald Trump. And his what he's doing, and it's surreal to me that it's surreal to see actual real socialists, communists, fascists. I love the Antifa guys, you know, back in the day. We're fighting fascism by telling you what you should think and what you should say, and we're gonna kill you if you don't agree with us. But we're fighting fascism. Now, Abdul al-Sayed, the real face of fascism. Whether it's because of religious zealotry or just a desire for power or to destroy America, it's irrelevant. It all leads to the same thing. It all leads to that abyss that Stephen Miller was talking about. And the tragedy is that we've allowed our young people to be failed in the education system, and they're just going along with this crap. Who are the people that support Abdul al-Sayed? The most annoying people in the world. And what do I mean by that? College-educated, white, college-educated, self-hating white people. Women, mostly. J.D. Vance, the vice president, who I also have a lot of admiration for, he called him that when he was talking to Laura Ingraham the other night. College-educated, self-hating white people who are basically all about proving how non-racist and non-Islamophobic they are by supporting a guy, a piece of crap like Abdul al-Sayed, and Hassan Piker and Mamdani. Look at how non-Islamophobic I am. I just voted for a Muslim. You know, that kind of thing. And they're being taken for a ride. And again, they have no idea what's at risk right now. They don't have the intellectual capacity to know what's at risk right now. But what's at risk right now is everything. Take a little break and we'll come back. We get back. I may take a couple of calls, but I told you I was going to tell the why this is such a magical moment for me to be on the air doing the Joe Pag Show today, and I want to thank Joe and Sam and Polo for having me on. It's a lot of fun. It is Sean Reima on the Joe Pag Show.
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2: Did you hear that? Listen very carefully. 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
10: The Joe Pags Show. I'm Sean Reimer in for Joe. It's my great honor to be hanging out with you tonight. And I got to hit some new... I was kind of riffing there. I want to hit some news stories. As I said a little while ago, I'm artsy-fartsy. I self-publish my own poetry books. Okay, that's who I am. I'm not a sports guy. I like watching baseball, but that's mostly because I grew up around the Baltimore Orioles and my family was all into baseball. And I genuinely do enjoy watching baseball, but I'm not a sports head, so I can't list off stats for you or batting averages or any of that crap. So I'm not a big basketball guy. I do follow the Spurs, or I did follow the Spurs. We're following the Spurs again. It was a great season, but I'm not a basketball expert. But a lot of this stuff with Caitlin Clark and Sophie Cunningham has been fascinating to watch. And the just absolute buggy-eyed, frothy hatred for Caitlin Clark and, the trans issues that have somehow made their way into the WNBA, which nobody was watching. Nobody gave a crap about it until Caitlin Clark and now Sophie Cunningham. But we have this... and this all-inclusivity thing, and we hear this a lot in sports, right? We heard it from Popovich here in town with the Spurs, and political issues. The trans thing is just what everybody is running their mouths about. But you rarely ever see, like, a woman try to get on the Spurs or try to join a football team. It's almost always the other way around. But we have something interesting going on with, is it Enes Kanter-Freedom? He changed his last name. He's a former NBA guy. And used to play for Boston a few years back. Again, I'm not a basketball expert. But based upon all of this, you know, inclusive stuff that they're running their mouths about, he posted a video on X where he wants to join the WNBA. My team and I have carefully examined the WNBA's eligibility criteria. Based upon the current guidelines, I can and am officially declaring my eligibility for the upcoming WNBA draft. Dude that wants to go, you know, if simply declaring who you are is all that's required, then I meet every single requirement necessary to compete in the WNBA. Definitely not here to mock, make fun of, or disrespect any community or personal choices. I am simply asking that the current rules be applied to everyone. That's funny. Let's see here. Let's talk to somebody. Let's go to Joel from Minnesota, you betcha. Joe, how you doing?
11: Good, Sean. How are you?
10: Pretty good, man. I got family in Minnesota. How you doing?
11: Well, I called in about 15 seconds into Mimi's call because I couldn't take it anymore. and the only thing she has right is she actually called it what it is, gender dysphoria. It's a mental illness.
10: Yes.
11: And she's a testament to the fact that there's more than one kind of mental illness. Get some help, hon.
10: Yeah, I concur. Thank you. Yeah, Mimi, yeah, get thee to a therapist. Look, you know what? One of the things I hate about the trans thing, because I've known trans people over in my life. I've known gay people. Okay, it was never this, I am the opposite gender. What I really can't stand about the trans movement as it is today is that it's horrible for women. I mean, it's turned the feminist movement back about 50, 60 years. I guess it really is a man's world. If you're a dude and you just say you're a woman, right, not only do you get to go in the locker rooms, right, no, you get to go in the bathrooms, get to go wherever you want, wherever women have formerly had safe spaces. This movement is crapping all over women, and that's what I don't like. I consider myself an actual feminist. I actually care about women's rights, which are being turned into toilet paper right now with this whole trans trip. And I hate it. And you're not having a cycle, dude. You're just not. Not. It is Sean Rima in for Joe Pags on the Joe Pags Show. We'll be right back.
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16: In session. I'm Lisa Lacerra, Fox News. A vote could happen in the wee hours of the morning on confirmation of Todd Blanche as Attorney General. Early today, Louisiana Republican Bill Cassidy said he would vote yes, securing the number of votes needed for passage. Cassidy said the entire process has become politicized.
17: This process should be about Mr. Blanche and how he will go forward in a difficult job, and how the American people can be best served.
16: Alaska's Lisa Murkowski and Susan Collins of Maine have said they will vote no. Blanche has come under scrutiny over the $1.8 billion weaponization fund to compensate people considered allies of President Trump as part of the president's settlement with the IRS. That idea has been dropped. Earlier today, the Senate passed a package of harsh new sanctions on Russia over its war in Ukraine. It's named for the late Senator Lindsey Graham, who had just returned from Ukraine when he died suddenly last month.
18: On this vote, the yeas are 86, the nays are 11. The 60-vote threshold having been achieved, the bill is passed.
16: Graham's sister, Senator Darlene Graham, won the vote count. The package penalized countries who continue to purchase Russian oil and gas. It still needs to be approved in the House. President Trump calling on the Supreme Court to overturn a lower court ruling which ordered the construction of the White House ballroom to stop.
19: The majority of the judges wrote, "We are aware of no instance in American history in which a president unilaterally and using privately collected funds demolished substantial portions of the White House that Congress authorized to be built and American taxpayers paid for until now."
16: Fox's David Spunt at the Justice Department. President Trump argues the ballroom is a matter of national interest, saying it also will include bomb shelters, medical and military facilities, and defense capabilities. 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
16: More than 50 bodies have been found improperly stored and decomposing at a Chicago funeral home that was run by a couple who previously operated a crematory that was shut down because of mishandled remains. The Cook County Medical Examiner's Office says it's investigating. So far, no charges have been filed against the owners, Johanna and Clark Morgan. A high-profile showdown is set in Tennessee in the state's newly redrawn 9th Congressional District.
23: Following primary wins Tuesday, Tennessee Democrat State Rep. Justin Pearson
2: that Republican State Senator Brent Taylor will face off this fall for outgoing Rep. Democrat Steve Cohen's seat in Memphis, though in a district that went from reliably safe for Democrats to a much more Republican-leaning district after state Republicans drew new congressional lines for Tennessee's only Democrat-held U.S. House seat. Pearson gained national attention after being expelled from the state legislature, then reelected following protests supporting gun control. Taylor has been endorsed by President Trump. Jeff Manasso, Fox News.
16: New York is stepping up its shark patrol after an increase in sightings off the shore of Long Island this summer.
3: We spent the morning on the water with the Nassau County Marine Bureau on shark patrol just off Jones Beach. Crews are looking for dorsal fins and schools of bunkerfish that can attract sharks using boats, drones, and even helicopters to keep watch from above. It comes after an increase in shark sightings this summer and a reported shark bite at Jones Beach in early July. Nassau County Marine Bureau police officer Mike Saladino says the goal is simple: keep beachgoers safe.
4: Activity has been higher in the last couple of years. This is where the sharks live.
3: The New York Parks Department has reported 45 beach closures due to shark activity so far this summer, which is nearly double the number at this point last year.
16: Fox Weather's Katie Byrne on New York's Long Island. I'm Lisa Lissara. This is Fox News.

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1: The Kalamazoo County Board of Commissioners approving increasing the monthly copay for a popular new weight loss drug as a stopgap until they can explore other options. The GLP-1 drugs like Wegovy and Ozempic do a lot, but they also cost a lot. And the county's decision to make them part of the county's medical plan will cost them $1.5 million this year. Vice Chair John Taylor says they shouldn't be allocating nearly 2% of their entire annual budget to subsidize one prescription drug.
2: We're asking every family to pay an extra $260 a year. 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
1: After much discussion, the board settled on a one-year compromise, imposing a $200 monthly copay on employees taking the drug to trim their weight, but continuing to subsidize it for employees a prescription for diabetes. More on this story and other news online at WKZO.com.
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4: Actually, it's Sean Reima sitting in for Joe today. And I've been telling you, if you want to call up, we have to. I'm with Joe's flagship station, KTSA, here in San Antonio. I do the mornings with my brother Trey Ware, and so if you want to talk to me just tonight only, you got to call this number, 210-599-5555, and then things go back to normal on Monday when Joe returns. We've been talking about trans stuff because the story that came out, this lawsuit or this case headed by Ken Paxton against this hospital here in Texas. They were transitioning kids allegedly, or, you know, apparently, by miscoding them. And you have a law here in Texas, as you do in several other states, that you can transition kids, minors. And so they have to create a detransition clinic within 3 months, which I think is ultimately a good thing. Because apart from women, the people who are really being run roughshod over in regards to all this trans stuff are the detransitioners. And so I want to see more clinics. But Ken Paxton is on our mind also because I like Ken Paxton a lot. He's been a great attorney general. He's running against, obviously, James Tallarico. And this brings me to my next topic. It has to do with being genuine. Because one thing you've been watching in the news recently is that James Tallarico, who is the very living, breathing definition of milquetoast. I mean, the guy is a wafer. He really is. He's just he's trying to cowboy up. He's like a lot of Democrats. And I'm not the most macho guy in the world. I'm just not. But, you know, just be who you are. Democrats in the last couple of election cycles obviously had some trouble with young men. They're trying to masculine themselves up. Well, they've been talking about toxic masculinity for a long time now, and so it turned off a lot of dudes. And now they're trying to macho up a bit. And especially here in Texas, which they desperately want to, you know, flip to red. Many of the cities are already blue, frankly, including this one that I'm living in. But James Tallarico, he's pretty much topped out on all of the liberal pukes who would vote for him. And so now I guess he's trying to trick Texans into believing he's like a cowboy guy, and he knows how to work a welding torch. There's a famous, infamous story now about the truck he was driving was a rental. And one thing I've learned about Texans since I got here 16 years ago is you can't bullcrap them. Like, when I got here, I didn't go get a bolo, you know. I didn't start driving an F-150. I didn't pretend that I know how to grill, you know. I'm a sushi eater. Again, I write poetry. I was my genuine self when I got here, and a lot of Texans embraced me because of that honesty. I think Texans appreciate, like a lot of people do, they appreciate you being your genuine self. And go back to the trans issue for a second. By reconfiguring reality as whatever the hell you decide it's going to be as far as yourself, you know, I just decided I'm the opposite gender, so I am that. It really takes away from what it really is like to be a woman in America, in the world. Just like the gay thing, you know, with the trans trip. It was never a choice. Now it's a choice. Now it's something I can decide to be. Really kind of takes away from the courage it took a lot of gay people back in the day just to live as gay people in America. I talked about the feminist movement a few minutes ago. You know, since the suffragettes in this country, women couldn't even freaking vote, you know, a little over 100 years ago. And they fought for equal protections under the law, not to be treated as property, to be able to do what any other citizen can do. The 60s start going out in the workforce, becoming professionals. I'm a fan of the feminist movement as it actually is and was. Some of the scariest bosses I've ever had in my life were women. Some of the most admirable bosses as well. But all of a sudden, again, it's a man's world because we need to obsess on the trans trip. The feminist movement now argues for the rights of men over women. And if you're a liberal puke or a liberal person like J.K. Rowling and you start talking about, well, women should be protected in their spaces and they should be protected in sports, well, then the very same people who claim that they're feminists or whatever will attack you because you're not defending a dude over a woman in a woman situation. Be your genuine self. And so James Tallarico is, yeah, James Tallarico, if he, you know, really wants to scoop up some more young voters, you know, seriously, dude, you should just be who you are. Just be a guy who lives with his mom or has his mom do everything for him. Just be that, be who you are, James. Okay? You're not technically Gen Z, but you got a lot of Gen Z qualities, dude. Just be that guy. Because nobody's buying the macho cowboy trip here in Texas or anywhere else. Let's see. Again, if you want to call me up locally, 210-599-5555, 210. It's only for today. In fact, since I was talking about Texas, let's go to Rudy. Rudy, how are you? You're on the Joe Pag Show.
5: Yo. Great show.
4: Thank you.
5: Great show.
4: Thank you.
5: You're filling in some big shoes. Like
4: yes, I am.
5: Sullivan used to say, really big shoes.
4: Yep, absolutely. What are you thinking about right now?
5: Oh, that lady. What was her name?
4: Mimi. Oh, Mimi. We're still getting calls on Mimi,
5: oh,
4: yeah.
5: God. Man, there's something definitely wrong. Look, they're I don't know how you want to say it, indoctrinating, brainwashing, or grooming, or what, these kids. No, anybody who does that or wants to do that to a kid, they need to go to jail, especially the doctors and stuff like that. Come on, man.
4: Yeah, I don't understand any medical professional cutting into a healthy person's body,
5: exactly.
4: Especially a minor. You should be in jail. Absolutely.
5: Because that child does not understand. I mean, you know, they're growing up and their brain hasn't really developed to understand. They're still trying to figure themselves out, but you do not need a parent to tell, oh, you can be this and you can.
4: Well,
5: no, you can't. You need to accept what you are when you are born.
4: Absolutely. I got to run, man. I just want to take that a little further here. Because really, and I've said this before, this whole movement really isn't about trans people. It's not about women. It's not about men being women. It's not about any of that stuff. Okay? What it's really about, in my opinion, and the trans people, the trans community, which is not even really, they're a tiny, tiny, tiny subculture of people in the gay and lesbian community, are themselves being used. And they're being used to accomplish something political and possibly economic, you know, as far as people getting paid to do this transition crap or what have you. And they're being used to accomplish something Orwellian, which is if you can, and again, I mentioned the Voltaire quote a little while ago, and this is the Orwellian nightmare. How many fingers am I holding up? How many fingers do you see? Well, maybe it looks like I'm holding up three. What do I tell you, though? No, I'm holding up four. You see four fingers, not three, because I'm telling you that's what you see. Once you can get people to agree to a reality that they know isn't true, you've already imprisoned them. Again, I go back to what I was saying earlier. I don't think anybody in their own minds actually believes this stuff. And if you actually believe gender is fluid, you're crazy. This is all about control and taking this country over from within, by indoctrinating generations of young people to just shut up and believe what we tell you to believe, And as far as the second half of the Voltaire quote about, you know, if you can get people to believe in absurdity, you can get them to commit atrocities. Charlie Kirk was assassinated. That's an atrocity. They're putting words on bullets and shooting people. Okay, we're already at the atrocity part. You know, because again, if you can get a person to accept or at least verbalize an absurd thing that they know isn't true, you have already imprisoned them. And as far as the trans thing being used, okay, this isn't about trans people. This is about getting mom and dad out of the way. It's like the attacks on the church, attacks on religion, unless you're Muslim. Okay, if you want to create a fascist state, okay, there are things you have to get rid of. You have to get rid of the family dynamic. You can't have mom and dad having more influence over your kid than you do as the state. You got to get rid of God, got to get rid of the church. Yeah? You can't have the church. You can't have a notion of God elevated beyond the state. And that's what this is really all about. In other words, the Democrat institution in this country, liberal pukes as I call them, okay, they actually don't, as far as the architects of this stuff, they don't really give a crap about gay people. They don't give a crap about black people. They don't give a crap about any of these communities that they claim to give a crap about. Why? Why do I say that? Because at the end of the day, a lot of their policies have an inherent insult attached to it. If you say that it's an unfair burden to put on an African-American that they have to show a photo ID to vote, what you are saying is that black people are too stupid and slow to get a photo ID. Right? It's like Obama. You didn't do that. You know, at the heart of all this stuff, there is an inherent insult that you need the government because you can't do it on your own. And that's really what's at play. Of course, if you want to go into a Mamdani grocery store in New York, you do need a photo ID, but it's not a burden there. It's only a burden when black people go to vote. It's like, I believe the whole thing about shutting down the prisons is the same dealio, okay? It's not really about shutting down the prisons. Oh, there'll be prisons in the new America. They'll just be called something else. They'll be called re-education camps, and they'll shove guys like me in there. There'll be plenty of prisons. Don't get me. Don't believe that happy crap about getting rid of prisons. Why do they say they want to get rid of prisons? Again, there's an inherent racist idea behind it. Well, you know, a lot of black people are in prison. A lot of Hispanic people are in prison. So if we say we want to get rid of prisons, then they'll vote for us. They'll support us. It's kind of like in the tail end of Kamala Harris's campaign or whatever the hell that was. You know, when she started talking about legalizing weed, well, black people smoke weed, so if I say I'm going to legalize weed, black people will vote for us. Everything has a secret purpose that has nothing to do with the stated purpose when it comes to the American left and the American socialists. They're really not there for you. They're there for the evil plot behind the scenes and to accomplish that. They just need to get you to support them. That's really what it's all about. And that's what I really can't stand about a lot of it is that, whether you're low income, you know, whether you're a person of color, whether you're gay, all of which, you know, are just human beings. Okay. Don't ever think that the crap you hear from the left in this country, especially the socialists, that they actually care about you. They don't. As soon as you become an obstacle, they'll eat you alive just like they'll destroy anybody else. Just like they want to destroy Donald Trump. Okay, I absolutely believe that. Again, that local number if you want to call, 210-599-5555. I've got to take a break. It's Sean Reimer sitting in for the great Joe Pags on the Joe Pags Show.
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6: Yeah.
4: Joe Pags Show. It's Sean Reimer in for Joe Pags. He's going to work on the morning show at Joe's flagship station, KTSA, here in beautiful San Antonio, Texas. And we're talking about the news, we're riffing about stuff, talking to you. We got Jerry from Oklahoma. Hang on, I'll try to get to you here. If not, then maybe we'll talk to you next break. But I was talking about America sliding into the abyss and all that stuff, and control. If we lose this country, if we genuinely lose this country and we slide into that, as Stephen Miller was talking about, it's going to be because of two kinds of people. Vast amounts of stupid people and a relatively small collection of arrogant and evil people. And I'm thinking about that. I'm back, right?
14: Yes.
4: Am I? Oh, that's what I thought. Yeah, sorry. Just making sure. A relatively small amount of evil and arrogant people. I bring that up because of Anthony Fauci, who I think should have been dragged before an international tribunal. Seven million people died around the world during COVID. A million people here in this country. And this guy was laughing his ass off the entire time, lying his ass off, and apparently, allegedly, making lots of money. I bring it up because we had the contempt vote. He is going to be held in contempt. Why? Well, he had immunity for his activities during COVID, so he really couldn't invoke his right not to incriminate himself when nothing he could possibly say about that particular situation could be used against him. He also made an opening statement, which, again, kind of invalidates your First Amendment rights to not incriminate yourself. He now faces, it's gone to it's going to go to the justice or the DOJ. He could face up to a year in prison, $1,000 fine. Again, I'd rather see him in a international jail cell for the rest of his miserable life. But the arrogance of this guy, you know, is just otherworldly. I don't know if you saw the pictures, though. He knows, though, his ass is on the griddle to a certain extent. You saw the pictures outside of his home in D.C., which is a $1 million house. And he's taken out this was after the contempt charge. He's taken out the recycling. And boy, sad face emoji. The guy does not look happy. Then his wife flipped off the photographer, the person taping them. You want to talk about control, okay? Just consider what took place during COVID, which I personally believe was intentional. I believe people within this country and people, frankly, in the Chinese government, this is just my opinion, needed some way to stop Donald Trump. And because Donald Trump at that time was isolating China. He was beginning this business of renegotiating all these tariff deals with the countries surrounding China. China's ass was on the griddle, in a sense, economically, and just in general, from a guy like Donald Trump. They had to stop him, and they did. And you also had to find a really clever way to cheat elections in America, which they did with this COVID stuff, by essentially rewriting election law at the state level. The mail-in ballot dumps in middle of the night where every single ballot is for Joe Biden, which is statistically impossible. Anthony Fauci got us to do all kinds of stuff that he knew was bull, that he knew didn't do anything. The masking thing, I remember when Anthony Fauci first came on the scene at the front end of COVID, Anthony Fauci was front and center saying, don't wear the mask. I'm science. Don't wear the mask because it will encourage you to touch your face. You get boogers on people, you're going to pass the COVID around. And then, suddenly, magically overnight, oh, no, you got to wear 8 masks. Now, he's not wearing one while he's hanging out with Jake Tapper eating lobster tail in Georgetown. But everybody else, that guy got off on the control. He's an egomaniac. I think he's a psychopath or a sociopath at best. And he ought to be in a jail for a lot longer than a year. But, baby, don't ever think it ain't about control. It's absolutely what it's about. Sean Reimer on the Joe Pags Show.

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1: The Michigan Secretary of State, along with state and community partners, hold a road to restoration clinic in Kalamazoo next Thursday to help eligible drivers better understand the process of regaining their driving privileges. The clinic to be held at Mount Zion Baptist Church on Roberson Street Thursday, August 13th, with appointments from 10 a.m. to 3:30 p.m. They say experts will provide one-on-one consultations with attendees to check their current license status and answer questions on how they can safely return behind the wheel. Secretary of State services will be available on-site, including vision testing and written driver exams. And the Portage Department of Public Safety says a man who was killed in a single vehicle accident on southbound US 131 just north of the I-94 interchange Thursday morning may have experienced a medical emergency prior to the crash. Killed was 74-year-old Frederick John Gilbert of Comstock Park, Michigan. More news online at WKZO.com.
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3: I'm Jay Dennis. Some good news concerning two women and a boy who had been missing since going tubing on the Muskegon River. Police say Jasmine Hawk, Sarah Vita, and Vita's 9-year-old son, Caden Kovalik, were found alive this afternoon. State police say Department of Natural Resources officers and a search dog found the group just after 4:30. They were about 7 miles from where their truck was found in a heavily wooded area about 3/4 of a mile from Mill Iron Boat Launch. Starting in 2027, University of Michigan students won't have to worry as much about their grades. The university is developing a pilot program to make freshman grades credit or no credit at the end of the semester rather than letter grades. All students would still receive their usual scores and instructor feedback. The state of Michigan playing host to more than 9,000 military members from around the world.
4: They are here for Northern Strike, one of the nation's largest reserve component readiness exercises. The Michigan National Guard is hosting this exercise at the National All-Domain Warfighting Center at Camp Grayling. Colonel Todd Fitzpatrick explains why something like this is especially important.
5: A rare opportunity to train as a joint force, meaning all services of the Department of War, along with our international participants. You just don't get a lot of opportunities to do that before it counts.
4: The training, happening at places like Selfridge and the Battle Creek ANG, up to northern Michigan and the UP, plus on Lakes Huron and Michigan. Pat Vitale for the Michigan News Network.
3: The Northwestern Michigan Fair returns this Sunday at the fairgrounds in Blair Township, just south of Traverse City. 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Tonight's Mega Millions jackpot, $70 million. Saturday's Powerball, $856 million. I'm Jay Dennis for the Michigan News Network.
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10: Warm and humid tonight across southwest Michigan as temperatures only fall to the upper 60s. A cold front will drop in, bringing a very low chance of a shower. We should stay dry. Skies will become mostly sunny into the afternoon as highs reach the low 80s. We'll track a chance for some showers and storms, especially later Sunday into the late afternoon and evening time frame as highs reach the low 80s. Humidity climbs. That will fuel additional showers and storms. Some could be severe Monday. Tracking southwest Michigan's weather, I'm CERM teammate meteorologist Blake Harms.
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11: A budget is people telling their money what to do instead of wondering where it went. 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
12: It is the Joe Pags Show. I'm Sean Reimer in for Joe once again. He'll be back on Monday. Everything goes back to normal on Monday. How are you doing today? And we just, for the next half hour, we're using this local number here at KTSA in San Antonio. That's where I work on the morning show, 210-599-5555. Just to completely change directions here, I was watching Jesse on Fox, and he's talking about these UFOs over Colorado Springs. Obviously, in this administration, this second term, you have Donald Trump, the Pentagon, and a whole bunch of folks inside the government releasing, and I hate calling them UAPs. Unidentified aerial phenomenon. What's wrong with UFOs? They're UFOs. And they were just, today they released some stuff a couple of hours ago, or today, some UFOs they saw over Colorado Springs, which is interesting. I used to live in Colorado Springs. I saw some UFOs in Colorado Springs too, but for dramatically different reasons. And of the whole releasing of the information that we have and the file dumps on the things that our military people have seen in the air and encountered, these are objects that defy our known physics. They can do things that we just don't understand how they're able to do that. And if you want kind of a thumbnail opinion of how I view all that stuff, yeah, I think given the vastness of God's creation, there's probably other forms of life. I think it's the very definition of provincialism to believe that we're it, you know, and plus I believe God can be in infinite places at infinite times and create all kinds of forms of life. I think we're part of one big happy family here in the cosmos in God's creation. And it's one of those things I never thought I'd see. It sounds like I'm conflating two different topics here, but I never thought I'd see in my lifetime socialism take root in this country, the anti-Semitism, the open hatred of the Jews, you know, as being a Gen X guy. I never thought I'd see that in my lifetime in America, which is breathtaking. And I never thought I'd really believe that I might actually find out that there's life elsewhere in the cosmos in my lifetime, which I absolutely believe you and I are going to find that stuff out at some point. It may not happen during Donald Trump's final couple of years. Maybe it will. I actually don't know. But I find that to be very exciting. The idea that we would learn that we are absolutely positive about other forms of life. It's scary as hell, yeah, because you know what? If they can get here, they can pretty much do anything, you know, run the show or whatever. But I think it's exciting stuff. Let me take a quick call here. Jerry's from Oklahoma. He's been hanging on for a while. Jerry, how you doing?
13: I'm doing okay.
12: What are you thinking?
13: Well, I called in when they were talking about the kids complaining about the $20 burrito, but like... There are so many entitled people. Like when I went through college and I had my apartment, I went and bought the food that was on sale
12: right.
13: from scratch. And even, you know, as a young family, we ate a lot of hot dogs. I drove through college with a car without an air conditioner in Oklahoma. I just feel like kids want to graduate from high school and be at the level that their parents were after working lots of years. And
12: I absolutely agree, Jerry.
13: Eat all the time and just have everything they want all at once, and that's not the way life works.
12: Well, again, I appreciate the call. Keep listening. I kind of keep things moving kind of quickly here, but again, these are the wages, if you will, of allowing the public education system to be corrupted by political types and bias and the idea that you really want to create generations of people who are not going to question anything and who in fact would embrace something like freaking socialism. What's the one word you hear come out of most liberal puke's mouth on a regular basis? You hear this in advertising, you hear this word all the time these days, but you hear it a lot from socialists. You heard it from Al Sayed the other day. It's the word deserve. I'm going to get you the free health care you deserve. I'm going to get you, I'm going to get your college debt forgiven because you deserve to be debt free. I'm going to get you this because you deserve it. You hear that word deserve constantly. And yes, it's the idea that you're going to tell young people that they should have stuff just because they deserve it for some mysterious reason that nobody can really define. It's a way of numbing out the mind to the idea of ultimate control through something like socialism. Because you deserve to be happy. You deserve to have everything you want, whether you actually do or you don't. Maybe you're a jerk and you don't deserve anything. The real sin of cycling these generations of young people through that filter, that educational filter, where, again, as I said earlier in the show, you're not like when you and I were in school, you're not learning critical thinking skills. Okay, I'm sorry, but an education in history at the public school level is not what it was when you and I went to school in the 80s, which wasn't what it was when people went to school back in the 70s and the 60s. And I don't like to harsh on young people too much because, in a sense, culturally, systemically, they were raised to be this way. And, in my day, I'm not saying that I was all that great at this when I was a young person, but life kicked my ass a bit, and I learned that if I need something or want something, I have to go out and get it. I have to do what I have to do to make sure I'm taken care of, to make sure my family is taken care of. Yeah. And that involves, and I think the great thing, or the thing that's observable about this generation is they really don't like doing stuff that they don't have to do or don't want to do. And sometimes in order to get what you want, yes, or what you need, you have to do stuff you don't want to do. But again, if you're softening up the generations to embrace something like socialism, which is exactly what's happened. I mean, look at the polling. Okay, and what's creepy is that they're not only embracing socialism, they're also embracing the idea of political violence. It's like we are trying to create a couple of generations of violent stooges who react very badly when they don't get what they want, whether it's the proper pronoun or the amount of money they think they ought to be making or whatever. You're basically creating a generation of brown shirts who are violent thugs that you can just kind of point in any direction. Okay, today you're Antifa. Tomorrow you're pro-Palestinian. Now you're pro-trans. Write the words on the damn bullet, son. Get the message out. They're trying to create, and they are successful to a certain extent in create. Nah, I'm not painting with a broad brush. One thing Charlie Kirk showed us is that there's a lot of young people out there who are not that. A lot of young people of faith, a lot of young people of responsibility, the trad wife thing. There's a lot of traditional values. You look at the resurgence in the church. I'm a man of faith. I'm a Christian. You're seeing young people in this rolling revival that I think Charlie Kirk really helped foster. They're going back not to the rock and roll churches and the blue jeans. They're going back to the traditional churches. They want tradition. They want something to believe in because they don't really have much to believe in when it comes to the culture, which is pretty vacuous, social media, all that stuff. But there are a lot of young people that we're sending out into the world, and they're not fully formed adults yet. They don't even really get the whole idea of spending time doing something you don't want, working for something to get what you want or what you need. And it breaks my heart because who is this generation? Who is Gen Z going to be when they're in their 50s?

whether it's an employment thing or whatever it may be, life is going to kick their ass. And they won't be prepared for it. And these, it's the very same young people that are being used by evil people who want socialism, who want to create something other in this country, other than what it is and always has been from its founding. Again, you need violent thugs who won't question anything you say, that you can point in any direction at any time. I mean, look at the interviews you see from the pro-Palestinian stuff, from the trans stuff. They talk to these people that populate, you know, a lot of these protests and street theater and all. They have no idea why they're there. Look at the socialist council, whoever, the Socialists of America Council, Democrats, Socialists of America, the council people. They've been all over Fox, these young people. They can't even really define socialism. I said a little while ago, the ridiculousness of something like Antifa is you have a bunch of young fascists who claim they're fighting fascism, but yet they can't define fascism, which is why they don't know that they're actually the fascists in the room. Al-Sayed was running his trap about, I'm going to bring people together. We played that audio a little while ago. We got to stop going after each other and being so divided. But at the same time, if you don't agree with everything that guy says, right? Like Hassan Piker said, you're an Islamophobic piece of S, or you're a Charlie Kirk, or you should die. You know, you should not be allowed to live. Look at all the young people who are dancing on the grave of a man who was assassinated not even 1 year ago, merely for what he believes, merely for conversations he would have with people. They shot him. You know, and that's where we are. And again, I'm kind of going back to that abyss that Stephen Miller was describing. When you have a whole lot of people that have no understanding of history, have no critical thinking skills, are political stooges. You can fill their heads with whatever you want to fill their heads with, and they're violent, and they're okay with violence as long as it's violence directed at what they hold in disdain or what they're told to hold in disdain. You can point them at anything you need to point them at, just like the brown shirts at the front end of the Nazi regime. And it's sad because a lot of them are young people with their whole lives ahead of them. They can do anything they want. You and I get to this stage in life, and what do you realize when you hit your mid to late 50s, early 60s? You realize just how powerful and beautiful and energetic you were when you were young. Okay, one thing I've realized is I've gotten older. Oh, holy crap, when I was 19, 20, 21, 23, 24, I could have done anything. But, of course, like a lot of young people, you're riddled with insecurities, and that's where the bad people come in, and they start telling you, you don't deserve this. You deserve something else. And we're going to get you what you deserve. All you got to do is hate that guy over there, or hate the Jews, or hate Republicans, or hate Donald Trump, or hate MAGA, or hate whomever we tell you to hate. And don't worry about why we want you to hate them. You're not going to be required to explain it to anybody. The hating part is the important part. That's what's at play here. And yeah, according to Stephen Miller, you're right. We are at a very dicey time right now. And it's not just about the midterms. It's about that, you know, to a certain extent in this country, maybe that's what Donald Trump's true purpose in our lives really is to wake us up. To wake us up to what's been going on in this country incrementally for quite some time, so that we have arrived at this place where we have Islamofascists running New York, okay? Where we have an actual socialist movement in this country that young people are glomming onto. Or we have political assassinations. Or we have political violence. Because people feel they deserve something. Something they can't even define. And again, a lot of it falls on Donald Trump's shoulders. It truly does. I got to take a break. It's Sean Reimer, once again, hanging out on the Joe Pags Show.

0: Did you hear that? Listen very carefully. That's my phone. 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I love the silence. 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
8: Joe Pags Show, Sean Ryman in for Joe. Broadcasting from our flagship, Joe's flagship station, KTSA in San Antonio. I got to tell the Joe story real quick because I'm almost out of time. 20 years ago, I was working at KOA in Denver. And that's where I discovered Joe Pags. That's where I heard his show, the weekend show, for the very first time. And I thought it was one of the coolest shows I'd ever heard. I became a fan. I love Joe on the air. First off, I got to meet him fairly recently. He's a really nice man and a good guy. But back in 2005, when I was working in Denver at KOA, I'd listen to Joe Pags. He'd come on after me, and I'd drive home and listen to the whole show, and I just was a huge fan. I loved his humor, loved his intellect. Well, fast forward, a few years, and I as is the case with a nomadic radio lifestyle, I end up in San Antonio, Texas. And when I got here, it was kind of, I moved around a lot. I worked at a lot of stations. And when I got here, my question is always, well, who's the other guy? Meaning, who am I up against? And I got here to San Antonio, and I said, you know, and I'm new. I don't know anybody in Texas. I was in Austin for about a year. You know, I'm completely new to this part of the world. And I said, who's the other guy? And my boss goes, Joe Pags. I went, oh, God. Oh, I'll keep this gig for about 6 months, you know, if I'm lucky. But that's why, you know, doing the show tonight was kind of a magical thing for me. It's kind of like this weird 20-year circle that's been completed from the first time I heard Joe on the air, again, back in Denver, to sitting behind his microphone and doing the show. And it's been a great honor to do the Joe Pags show for you tonight. I hope I sounded okay. It's been fun talking to you all. And, you know, Joe's going to be back on Monday. Everything goes back to normal. God, and I know it was his birthday week. He talked about it on the radio. He's 60. And happy birthday, Joe. And you guys can't see me, but, man, I'm 58, okay? I look like I'm about 10 years older than Joe. Joe is in fantastic shape, man. Dude, your arms, you know, if I tried to lift weights like that with my spindly little arms, they'd snap at the elbow. I'm really just a soft and chewy guy. I'm like a piece of gum that's been chewed too much. You know, I really got to start getting healthy. And actually, Joe kind of inspires me to want to start treating my health a little more seriously and maybe doing some of that exercise stuff I keep hearing so much about. And maybe I will. But again, it's been a lot of fun. Hanging out with everybody, and perhaps I'll see you again. You can hear me normally on the morning show here at KTSA. Thank you, Paulo. Thank you, Don Cooper. Thanks, Joe and Sam, and everybody for having me on the air today. It's been a lot of fun. Spread the love. Don't be a jerk. We'll see you again soon. Bye-bye.
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14: And there are nearing confirmation. I'm Deborah Valentine, Fox News. A busy night on Capitol Hill with Acting U.S. Attorney General Todd Blanche on the verge of being official after a lengthy bipartisan battle. Fox's Chad Pergram in Washington has details.
15: It's just a matter of time until they confirm Todd Blanche as the next Attorney General. He has the votes, and as I always say, it's about the math. Keep in mind that on the Republican side of the aisle, the Republicans could only lose two members on their side and still confirm Todd Blanche. So Susan Collins, the Republican from Maine, who has a very competitive re-election bid this fall, she announced a couple of days ago she was a no. And then early this morning, Lisa Murkowski, she announced that she, too, would oppose Todd Blanche. Now, Mitch McConnell, the former Senate Majority Leader, he remains out, so they could only lose one more Republican and still confirm Blanche. So we don't know when this vote is going to be, but once they confirm Todd Blanche, the Senate is probably going to be done for the summer.
14: Earlier today, Louisiana Senator Bill Cassidy of Louisiana announced he would vote in favor of Blanche, securing the necessary votes needed for confirmation. With the Senate working on a vote on the confirmation of Acting Attorney General Todd Blanche as AG, some Senate Republicans are still opposed. Most Senate Democrats are expected to oppose Blanche's confirmation, putting the nomination in jeopardy. Louisiana Republican Senator John Kennedy tells Fox's America Reports he thinks Blanche will eventually be confirmed.
16: You could probably give me 2 hours and some good scotch, and I still wouldn't be able to explain it to you because I'm just not sure.
14: It could get lumped into a votorama of other major legislative items such as the SAVE Act and government funding before the chamber takes its August recess. The Senate has voted overwhelmingly 86-11 to pass a Russian sanctions bill named for the late Senator Lindsey Graham. It makes it harder to sell oil. 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
14: Officials have so far been unable to reach the scene where a helicopter crashed while battling a wildfire in central Utah. Fox's Kristen Goodwin has more.
20: The FAA revealing a helicopter battling Utah's Widemouth 2 fire crashed in Richfield Friday with two people on board.
21: Our top priority is responding to the incident. Local, state, and federal authorities are assisting in their response.
20: Carl Hunt, public information officer with the Great Basin Incident Management Team 2.
22: We have not reached the scene of the accident yet.
20: Tyler Hacked, deputy incident commander, revealing the crash did start another fire, and officials are trying to find a safe way to get to the scene amid extreme fire conditions in difficult terrain, noting other firefighting aircraft have not been grounded and crews are coordinating with the NTSB, which is leading the investigation into the incident. Kristen Goodwin, Fox News.
14: President Trump says the U.S. and Iran are talking. Fox's Peter Tusey has more from the White House.
23: We are seeing a more realistic President Trump. He's not overdoing it while he's talking about the likelihood of a deal. He's not saying that the negotiations are going great. He's saying they are fine. And that the reason the United States has not launched a huge World War II-sized attack against Iran is because he wants to give peace a chance. It is not, he says, because we are out of ammo. There were some Reuters bulletins crossing in the system that we have right as I was walking up here that suggest Oman and Iran are close to a deal, that a U.S. official expects a deal soon to reopen the Strait of Hormuz. Apparently, when that happens, the U.S. side, according to this report, is ready to end its naval blockade of Iranian ports.
14: President Trump says he's been directly involved in those talks between the regime and Oman. Former NBA star Enes Kanter has officially declared himself eligible for the 2027 WNBA draft. He said in a social media post, "If simply declaring who you are is all that's required, then I meet every requirement necessary." I'm Deborah Valentine. This is Fox News.
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2: 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Trustee said he has turned the district around. Slade says it's been a team effort. Michigan Secretary of State, along with state and community partners, will hold a road to restoration clinic in Kalamazoo next Thursday to help eligible drivers better understand the process of regaining their driving privileges. Residents are encouraged to register ahead of time for the clinic. 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The clinic to be held at Mount Zion Baptist Church on Roberson Street from 10 a.m. to 3:30 p.m. That's the latest from the WKZO Newsroom. 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

0: From the heartland of America and the gateway to the West, good morning, good evening, wherever you may be across the nation, around the world. I'm George Norrie. This is Coast to Coast AM. Later tonight, astrology, and we'll talk about you too with some readings, so we'll have some fun later on in the show. Here's what's happening. Iran's top Revolutionary Guard commander has declared that Tehran would continue working on its nuclear weapons as long as the United States and Israel possess them, intensifying concerns that Iran is using negotiations over the Strait of Hormuz to postpone concessions on its nuclear program. Here's Tom Danheiser with more on today's activities. Tom?
1: Hello, George. High-ranking IRGC figures in Iran have indicated work on nuclear capabilities will continue as long as regional adversaries possess them. Vice President J.D. Vance has stated that a final agreement must halt all uranium enrichment, destroy existing stockpiles, and enforce strict verification. This, however, coming as satellite imagery suggests Iran may be repairing sites and moving centrifuges to deep underground bunkers, as a senior Islamic Revolutionary Guard Corps official publicly tied Iran's nuclear path to U.S. and Israeli arsenals. Meanwhile, U.S. President Donald Trump has again rejected reports of ammunition shortages, claiming the U.S. has an unlimited supply of weapons. Speaking to reporters in Washington, Trump said the country remains in a very good shape and has literally massive amounts of ammunition. Iranian President Masoud Pezeshkian said the U.S. had imposed maximum economic pressure on Tehran. He has claimed Iran is losing around 230 million cubic meters of gas every day due to U.S.-Israeli attacks. And West Texas Intermediate crude oil is trading at approximately $78.04 a barrel, with Brent crude hovering around $83.41 a barrel. Prices have ticked upward recently due to renewed geopolitical tensions surrounding shipping through the Strait of Hormuz. George?
0: Thank you, Tom. Appreciate your efforts. The CIA has secretly established a Cuba task force, setting in motion plans for a more concerted campaign to pressure the Cuban government to make the economic, political, and leadership changes demanded by President Trump, according to people briefed on the action. The creation of the task force will allow the agency to quickly direct more financial, human, and technical resources directly at Cuba. Minneapolis Federal Reserve President Neil Kashkari outlined why he thinks the central bank should raise interest rates to curb persistent inflation, heading off the need for more substantial monetary policy action at a later date. Let's check in with the expert John Truman Wolf, author of The Coming Financial Crisis. John, do we need interest rate hikes?
2: Well, I've been following Kashkari since the global financial crisis, George. He's a smart dude. As long as this war continues, it generates trillions of dollars, which drive inflation. Hopefully they can get this agreement signed, despite the news item you just read, to get it signed and get this war ended. But as long as the war is going on, there will be inflation, and there may need to be a quarter of an inch boost in the rates.
0: We shall see. And when you wrote the book, The 99 Strongest Banks in America, are they still up at that top at 99?
2: I haven't looked at it in the last few weeks, George, but you know, there's a modest number of banks that I consider really strong. The rating agencies don't really use the correct data to assess them and give them stars. I've seen rating agencies rate banks with 5 stars that I wouldn't put my money in any way, shape, or form.
0: All right. Thank you, John. GOP members of the Senate Homeland Security and Governmental Affairs Committee voted to hold Dr. Anthony Fauci, who guided the U.S. COVID-19 pandemic response, in contempt of Congress. The vote comes after Fauci evoked the Fifth Amendment more than 100 times in a hearing last week, refusing to answer questions over concerns his responses would be used by Republicans in an attempt to bring charges against him. Committee Chairperson Rand Paul, who has long sought to blame the pandemic and shortcomings of the U.S. response on Fauci, warned that there will be repercussions for your refusal to testify. We shall see. The Centers for Disease Control and Prevention has linked six additional states to a large outbreak of this cyclosporus associated with iceberg lettuce from Mexico. The agency has now confirmed cases tied to the outbreak in Arkansas, Iowa, Missouri, Nebraska, New Hampshire, North Carolina. Two people have died in Michigan. The additions bring the tally of affected states now to 15. The CDC plans to set up a formal response team this week to contend with the outbreak, which is a mess. And Chipotle, the Mexican food company, proactively removed jalapenos from its restaurants in Minnesota and multiple stores nationwide after the peppers were linked to salmonella. They probably came from Mexico. And Gallants Americas recalled about 121,000 refrigerators due to short circuits and fire hazards linked to one death. They were made from January 2019 through September of 2022. Food safety coach Jeff Nelken with us here. Jeff, what the world is going on here?
3: Well, let's get back to our jalapeno peppers and be aware that CDC is suggesting if you end up with any of the, if you have a fever above 102 degrees or that you have diarrhea or bloody diarrhea or vomiting that can't keep things down, they want you to contact your provider to check out the problems. It's a form of salmonella, and traditionally in the past we've isolated some bad habits that we've incurred, some being the irrigation water being contaminated. Again, we harvest by hand and we eat these generally raw. So there's all kinds of opportunities to enter into the food chain. And the other thing I want to share with our listeners, have you ever noticed in the supermarkets when people are picking their produce, do you ever notice how they like to squeeze the produce?
0: Yeah, that's right. I've noticed that. And then they put it back.
3: And they're barehanded when they do that. God only knows where those hands were before they touched your produce.
0: Good point. Good point.
3: You know what could easily be done is just put your hand into the plastic bag, then squeeze whatever you want to squeeze.
0: Yeah.
3: But don't use direct skin contact.
0: Absolutely. And this lycospora problem, everything's coming from Mexico. Why don't we just ban imports from Mexico?
3: Well, we need to identify what's going on, what the bad habits are. And, you know, some of the issues even are related to Salinas, you know, where a lot of the iceberg lettuce is raised. And about nine years ago, I was in the field doing a interview with a competitor, and the manager comes over after about 10, 15 minutes and says, "What are you doing here?" So I said exactly that, the story that people can walk on to the area and nobody's questioning them, or you could be driving by and throw something into the field without anybody knowing.
0: What a mess. Jeff's website, NelkenFoodSafetyCoach.com. Thank you, Jeff. In a moment, Steve Gorham back with us on Coast to Coast. His latest work, Green Breakdown, the coming renewable energy failure. We'll talk all about that next on Coast to Coast AM.
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0: And welcome back to Coast. George Norrie with you. Steve Gorm with us. Steve is the Executive Director of the Climate Science Coalition of America. He has authored a number of books on energy, climate change, and sustainable development. The latest book is Green Breakdown, The Coming Renewable Energy Failure. Stephen, welcome back. How have you been?
1: Good evening, George. I'm doing great. Great to join you again.
0: Looking forward to this. I want to get your reaction as we get into this. There's so many people upset about these data centers that are popping up all around the country. There's apparently applications for 1,500 of them. Is that all justified?
1: Well, it is happening. It's being driven by the artificial intelligence revolution, which really came on the scene and broke through in November 2022. OpenAI released their ChatGPT AI chatbot, which could answer questions and do all sorts of things from human language questions, and that has spurred the industry. And now we have the big tech, the hyperscalers. These are Amazon, Microsoft, Google, Meta. You could include Oracle as well, that are spending over $750 billion this year. Most of that is to build data centers and put the graphics processing units into the data centers in servers. The spending is expected to go up to $1 trillion next year. And just for your listeners, for a comparison, the United States for grade school and high school education spends about $900 billion a year. So these guys are spending money on data centers equal to what we spend on all education under the college level. It's just a fantastically huge amount. And there's all kinds of people that are unhappy with it, but nevertheless, it is occurring. And the number is there are literally thousands of data centers under construction right now. The number has gone up from start of January 2024. We had about 2,700 data centers in the U.S. Now we have about 4,300. So it's increased by more than 50% in a little more than 2 years. Just a huge, huge increase.
0: Steve, those who are opposed to data centers, is it justifiable?
1: Well, in some ways, a bunch of things have happened. Now, as you may know, Governor Kathy Hochul of New York,
0: right,
1: New York became the first state. She signed an executive order banning construction of large data centers just a few weeks ago, and we see all kinds of opposition across the country. One of the problems I think that the big data centers guys did was they signed a lot of agreements with local communities to build these things, and they're like big warehouses, these things. You know, I wouldn't want one next to my house, but I wouldn't want a big warehouse next to my house either. But a lot of this was done under non-disclosure agreements, and now people are going, hey, what's the story? We've got this big data center here. And then you have all sorts of press about how much water they use and how they're going to force electricity rates up, which may or may not be true. So we do have a lot of opposition across the country now, and the folks building the data centers are responding to this. They're trying to be more open and do some other things. But it is really overtaking the country in many, many ways.
0: But what is the downside if we don't build them, Steve?
1: Well, there's a tremendous amount of value to the local communities from these. You know, these are multi-billion-dollar projects often. They're very big. They can provide, just a medium-sized data center near Chicago is providing $2 billion in taxes over 30 years. They do provide construction jobs. Power plants are often being built on these. So there's tremendous opportunities, and that's what many communities are reacting to. And there have been many counties and states that have been offering tax incentives for these things to be built around the country. And so the states have been promoting it, but now they're kind of saying, well, wait a minute, maybe we should step back a little bit and get some proper regulations in place for these things.
0: Give us your definition, Steve, of a green energy state.
1: Well, we have a kind of a division in the United States. We have a bunch of states that have net zero electricity targets by 2050. We have about 24 of those states, and these include states in the Northeast, like New York. They include California, Colorado, Illinois, Michigan. And these states have said that by 2040 or 2050, you must use just green energy sources, which usually means wind and solar for all of your electricity. And some of them include nuclear as well. But then we have other states that are still building natural gas plants, and many of them, particularly to power these data centers. And many states are relying on coal. So when I say green energy state, I'm talking about those states that have these regulations in place for net zero energy. And this thing really conflicts with the data center building. And we are seeing that many of the green energy states are not building many data centers. They're going elsewhere because they need to get natural gas in particular for the power to power these data centers.
0: I'm told that one of the concerns of those opposed to data centers is that they're going to use up too much water or all the water in the area. And what I've heard, Steve, is that these data centers use water and they fill it up like a radiator to a car. But once it's all full, they don't use it anymore. They just recycle it. Is that what you heard?
1: That's the right way to do it. And it depends on the data center. Now, if it's a small data center, they don't even need water. I was in one near Houston recently, and they just did everything with air cooling. But if a data center uses evaporative coolers and the water just keeps coming in, cooling the boards and the servers, then it evaporates, then they can use large amounts of water. But the right way to do it, as you say, is to have a closed system so that the water can be captured and condensed and reused. And then when you do that, you fill it initially, but after that, you don't use much water. They're also using non-conducting fluids now, oils to cool some of the big new boards. And then in that case, you don't use water at all. So what I advise communities when I talk to them is the people building the data centers have to be open about how they're doing the cooling and also where they're getting the power from as well. And you need to make sure that they're using these systems that circulate water for big data centers, and so that the water usage isn't that high. We've also had some cases, like we had Google that actually built a water purification plant east of Atlanta, both for the community and for data centers. But it's important for the states and the counties to make sure that the data center builders are being transparent with them about water and also about power usage. And then if they do that, they can find a way to work this out and put these in place without hurting the local citizens.
0: I was going to say, Steve, these data centers have not done a very good job public relations-wise, have they?
1: Oh, they haven't. And that's why I say a lot of these are non-disclosures, and the local citizens have been surprised. But they're doing better. I think Google now is not only holding town halls, but they're actually doing kind of these big seminars in areas where they have people come in and they talk to engineers, and they have all these booths, and they show them what they're going to do. And so they're adjusting as well to do this. And by the way, the latest thing is now you hear a lot of headlines about data centers using too much power and forcing electricity rates up. I don't think that's true in most cases. But what big data centers should be doing is actually building their own power plants called BYOP, bring your own power. And we see many of them doing that now. Rather than taking power from the grid, they contract to have a gas plant built and they pay for it. As a matter of fact, President Trump has actually had all these guys sign a ratepayer protection pledge. This was a couple months ago. Amazon, Google, Meta, Microsoft, OpenAI, Oracle came to the White House and signed this pledge, agreeing that they would pay for any increases in electricity. And Mr. Trump is also now having governors come in and sign from the various states, and also the big utilities. And so I think people are getting online that if you're going to put up a data center, you have to pay for your power or put up your own power plant. And you also have to have a water plan so that they're not causing water shortages. So positive changes are being made, but we still have folks that want to just ban data center construction. I think that's probably not the right policy.
0: And I would guess data centers are popping up all over China and Russia, aren't they?
1: Well, we're really way, way ahead on data centers. We're building about 50% of the world's data centers. China is trying to build them as well, and there's a big race. But very much of the money of all that money is going into the United States. But it is going around the world in South America, Philippines, in Europe. Now, Europe's a special case because they've been doing net zero for quite a while, and they want to use wind and solar, and their actual electricity consumption per person has been falling in most European countries. And so that's out of step with needing more for data centers.
0: Steve, we're going to take a short break, but we'll come back and talk more about data centers and renewable energy. Steve Gorham with us, back in a moment on Coast to Coast AM.
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0: Warm and humid tonight across southwest Michigan as temperatures only fall to the upper 60s. A cold front will drop in, bringing a very low chance of a shower. We should stay dry. Skies will become mostly sunny into the afternoon as highs reach the low 80s. We'll track a chance for some showers and storms, especially later Sunday into the late afternoon and evening time frame as highs reach the low 80s. Humidity climbs. That will fuel additional showers and storms. Some could be severe Monday. Tracking southwest Michigan's weather, I'm SRM teammate meteorologist Blake Harms.
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1: We'll take your calls next hour with Steve Gorham as we talk about the green breakdown, the coming renewable energy failure, and data centers as well. So jump aboard. 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

0: And welcome back. George Norrie along with Steve Gorm. His website is linked up at coasttocoastam.com. Steve, why does it appear that there's such a boom in data centers now and not 10 years ago? What's driving it?
1: Well, it is the emergence of artificial intelligence. And AI relies really on three main things. One is huge amounts of processing power, and they learned how to do a lot of parallel circuitry to do that. The second is vast amounts of information. And these artificial intelligence models are basically trained on the internet. They read hundreds of thousands of books, and those are fed into the models. All of Wikipedia, I mean, most everything that's literally billions and millions of piece of information. And then they have these algorithms as well. And so these things got to be where they can do amazing things. I mentioned ChatGPT. Some of the things that ChatGPT can do is it can create audio, images, and videos. And this is in response to human questions. It can write prose and poetry. It can translate dozens of languages. It can write cartoons and screenplays. And the way it does this is it goes back through basically everything that humans have written. It does pattern matching with everything that's on the internet, and it produces this information. It could solve mathematics problems and write essays. And so we now have like 60% of high school students that are using AI to do homework. So education has to be changed. So this is something that this is actually the greatest revolution in history, probably on the scale of electricity. And so we have all these big companies that are building these data centers to be able to run AI and do all of these things. And it's just, it's being used everywhere in everyday life. And a lot of people don't even realize that AI is running a whole bunch of different things.
0: If you had your druthers, Steve, would you build data centers all over the place?
1: Well, again, I wouldn't want one next to me, but I think there are, you know, it ought to be in areas that are zoned in industrial, away from homes. And again, the local communities need to understand what the plan is for the water usage and for the power usage. And with that, I think we can find a way to build these things. And the problem is with many states, now we mentioned New York banning data centers, they're just not going to go to New York. They're going to elsewhere. By the way, a lot of these green energy states are falling behind on the data center building. I'll give you an example. Kathy Hochul's New York, in 2 years, has only built 6 data centers. California has built 20, but that's only an increase of 7% from what they had. Colorado has built 1 data center in 2 years. Massachusetts has built 0.
0: Jeez.
1: But you look at some of these other states. Indiana, for example, has built 84 data centers. They have increased their number by a factor of 3. Iowa has built 73 data centers. Texas has built over 200 data centers in the last 2 years. So these states are leaving the green energy states behind by going after this artificial intelligence revolution, and they're really boosting their economies because they're doing it.
0: Do you have to build a data center in a state? Why can't you just feed the info to a data center that's built someplace else?
1: Well, you can. I think they're, and I don't know all the factors, but being along communication routes, you know, there's a lot of things with the cost of local electricity, which is a big factor. California's cost of electricity is twice the national average. New England is also very high. So if you want to build a data center, maybe you want to pick a state where costs are low, like South Carolina or Indiana or some others. But the distance does matter. We've also had Elon Musk talking about putting data centers in orbit.
0: Yeah.
1: That's been in the headlines. He's going to try and do that, but they'll have a whole bunch of issues with that. We'll have to see if that happens.
0: What's going on with electric cars these days? I hear sales are down.
1: Yeah, across the world, they've been growing. There are about 22...

0: a new EV, and then the if you sold a used EV, you should be able to get a $4,500 credit. Those disappeared, and so in the fourth quarter, we had sales plunge 36%.
1: Wow.
0: Last fourth quarter versus the previous year, and now they're down about 20% in 2026 versus 2025. So they've kind of flattened out, you know. And I think a lot of the people that wanted them have them. If you wanted if you could afford a cool Tesla for your second car, many people have purchased them. But you know, if you've got an apartment and you're trying to run a charging cable over the public walkway, it doesn't work very well.
1: What's going on these days with the media not reporting on climate change as much as before? And in some cases, they're cutting back staff.
0: They are. Yeah, the climatism is failing. It's part of the green breakdown I predicted. And there's not much media anymore. The Democrats, the progressives are not pushing it very heavily. And you're right, a lot of the major newspapers have cut their staff. National Public Radio laid off its climate editor, shut down its climate desk. A number of people, Washington Post laid off 14% of their climate desk earlier this year. CBS News has cut its its last climate reporter in April. And they're just not, they pay pretty close attention to what people are reading. And I don't think people are really interested in a lot of this. And so we're seeing a big step back. Another crazy thing too is that a big change from the United Nations, the Intergovernmental Panel on Climate Change, they abandoned their most extreme climate scenario. It was called RCP 8.5, and they pitched this for 20 years, and it talked about how high emissions were going to go and how high temperatures were going to go, and they just got rid of it. It reminds me, if you remember a Saturday Night Live, and I'm dating myself, in the 1980s, they had one of their people was called Gilda Radner, and she'd do a skit, and then she'd say, never mind. And that's what the United Nations has just done. There were more than 10,000 papers written on this RCP 8.5 scenario referencing it, and now the UN has just said, never mind, it isn't any good. So we're seeing a lot of places around the world where people are stepping back from climate fear.
1: And hasn't NOAA, the National Oceanic Atmospheric, cut back its budget?
0: Yeah, they have. That's another thing. President Trump has really slashed the climate funding. He's told NASA you're to work on space exploration, not climate. He's cut their budget. He's cut NOAA's budget. He has cut the Department of Energy budget. And he's even taking the phrase climate change out of websites all throughout the government. And there's actually a suit right now. People are suing him because he removed the climate signs from national parks. Some judges want to get those restored. But, he's really, really shutting things down here in the United States. And he also, again, withdrew for the second time from the United Nations Paris Climate Agreement. So, it's a big impact from the U.S. government on all this climate stuff.
1: Is that a good thing or a bad thing for us?
0: Well, I think it is. You know, the only sensible policy regarding climate change is what we've done for all of our history. That's adaptation. There, you know, if there's rising seas, you build seawalls. If it gets warm, you put in air conditioners. If you have hurricanes, you build strong concrete structures in the nations on the islands in the Caribbean. Thinking you can all drive electric cars and stop the oceans from rising, or thinking we can change our light bulbs and save polar bears, that is modern superstition. There's no evidence that those kind of things can occur, despite what you read in the press every day.
1: Well, there's also really no evidence that mankind is doing all this.
0: You're right. As I talk about in a number of my books, Climatism and the Mad, Mad, Mad World of Climatism, climate is dominated by nature. It always has been. I think human influences are small, maybe 1, 2, 3% kind of thing, which means even if we cut all these emissions, we probably wouldn't be able to see a difference in global temperatures, despite what you hear in the press again. So the world's going to get back to sensible policy on on climate change, and that's what my book, Green Brain,

0: breakdown and other ones are about.
1: Steve, don't you also think people confuse pollution with climate change? They're two distinct different things.
0: They do. And we should be, the great news is we've been reducing real pollution, harmful pollution, for many decades now. In my books, I show graphs of declining pollutants that can hurt people in the air, like lead and ozone and particulates, sulfur dioxide, nitrous oxide. Those have all been declining. They're down about 80% combined since 1980. We've been cleaning up our water. The Great Lakes are much cleaner than they were. Those are all very good things. We need to continue to do that. But we've gotten off base. We're saying carbon dioxide is a pollutant. Carbon dioxide doesn't harm anybody. Every person in the United States exhales about 2 pounds of carbon dioxide every single day. CO2 makes the plants grow, and it's one of three substances on Earth that are essential for life, along with water and oxygen. Carbon dioxide's the other one. So we need to get back to focusing on real pollution and get rid of trying to stop carbon dioxide emissions.
1: We're going to take calls next hour with Steve Gorm, and if you happen to live near a data center, check in with us and see how things have been. Have they taken all your water and all your power? How many jobs do these data centers provide per unit? What do you think, Steve?
0: Well, there's some very big numbers. Some of the construction jobs are up to 10,000.
1: Wow.
0: The permanent jobs are less, maybe 500. It kind of depends. But there's some pretty big estimates. BNP Paribas has estimated that the artificial intelligence would boost the U.S. economy by more than 10% by 2034. Goldman Sachs has forecasted that AI could raise global GDP by 7% over the next decade, or about $7 trillion. These are very, very big numbers. Now, of course, there's a bunch of issues because this is going to affect all the industries in the world, and a lot of those jobs are going to disappear. They're going to have to move to other industries where jobs are being created. So that is a concern as well. What's going to happen to my job? What's going to happen to my industry? But the thing about this is it is happening so fast. These guys are building these data centers. They want them up in 2 or 3 years. And this is much faster than for example, ChatGPT had over 1 million users 30 days after it was introduced. And that's much faster than any other technology, any other internet in the history. So this is happening very, very fast. So there are going to be big changes, and it's going to impact society in many ways. So, you know, people are rightly concerned in many ways.
1: How big are these centers in terms of structure?
0: Well, some are huge. I like to mention the one down in Meta's Hyperion that they're building down in northeast Louisiana, which is expected to be the biggest in the world when it gets finished in 4 or 5 years. It covers an area of 70 football fields. It's multiple buildings. They've contracted with the local utility to build at least 3 power plants, although I think that number has gone up. They're paying for those, so it won't affect the utility bills. And when it gets done, it's going to use twice as much electricity as the entire city of New Orleans. That's how big these things are. So they really are huge in size and can have a big impact in many areas.
1: What do the power companies say, Steve, about its ability to provide the power to run these centers without affecting the homes and people that live in the area?
0: Well, a lot of them were kind of crying a few years ago. I have a number of quotes from these guys that run the grid. For 2 decades, they were worried about closing coal plants and some gas plants and trying to build wind and solar. And so they were actually closing these power plants. And then they said, these recent quotes, how did we miss all this? How did we miss this tremendous growth in electricity? So now they're restarting nuclear plants in Iowa, Michigan, Pennsylvania, South Carolina. Coal plants are being extended past their closing dates in Michigan, Georgia, Indiana, Tennessee, Utah, West Virginia, and other places. And then the country is building, the big winner is natural gas. The country is building over 200 new natural gas plants to power these data centers. So it is a big impact on utilities, and they're scrambling to get it together. But it's a very exciting time in many ways.
1: Where do we get your book, Steve?
0: Yeah, they can go to my website, Steve Gorham, GOREHAM.com, and they can buy books, and I'll send them signed copies. And my last three books are, they can also go to Amazon as well. My last three books are colored paperbacks, which are a lot of fun. They, in addition to the science and economics, they have all these color sidebars that are real headlines. Here's one of those from Green Breakdown. Feeding cattle seaweed reduces their greenhouse gas emissions 82%. So, you know, we're going to forget grass-fed beef.
1: And do you think the data centers are our biggest issue right now technologically?
0: Well, they are, and also what AI will do to the economy. There's a lot of downsides from AI that we could talk about as well as the positives.
1: All right, we'll talk about that when we come back, and we'll open up the phone lines. We'll take your calls with Steve Gorham on Coast to Coast AM.
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0: It's a fast cash game that's utterly fun.
1: Is that a cow joke?
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1: Another cow joke?
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9: Straight Talk on Hormuz. I'm Chris DeMeo, Fox News. Negotiations over the reopening of the Strait of Hormuz are still ongoing, but there's still conflicting information being released.
10: Some very different messages coming out of Iran. It's tough to decide which faction to believe. On one hand, in Parliament, talk about perhaps trying to ban Israeli and U.S. ships from the Strait of Hormuz. At the same time, other Iranian officials talking about real progress on talks to reopen the Strait of Hormuz. The negotiations with Oman have made tremendous progress. President Trump has said he's played an active personal role in those negotiations, and he could expect an announcement on them as early as today. Iran has been demanding fees for any ships that go through the Strait of Hormuz. That position has been rejected by the U.S.
9: It's Fox's Steve Harrigan in Tel Aviv. A busy night on Capitol Hill with acting U.S. Attorney General Todd Blanche on the verge of being made official after a lengthy partisan debate.
11: Two Republicans, Susan Collins and Lisa Murkowski, opposed Blanche. One more GOP no would have tanked the nomination. Bill Cassidy was the only GOP holdout, and he will vote yes. Cassidy supports Blanche, even though President Trump ended his Senate career working against him in the GOP primary. The Senate also approved a bill to sanction Russia. Late Senator Lindsey Graham crafted the deal hours before he died. Lawmakers were sending a message to Vladimir Putin.
9: Fox's Chad Pergamon on Capitol Hill. If Blanche is not confirmed, he can still be allowed to serve in an acting capacity. The Pentagon revoking former Air Force Secretary Frank Kendall's access to classified information and barring him from holding any sensitive position. The Pentagon claims Kendall disclosed sensitive information about Air Force One's capabilities to the media, the $400 million plane, a gift to President Trump from Qatar. 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
9: A helicopter crashes while battling a wildfire in central Utah. More from Fox's Kristen Goodwin.
19: A Sikorsky S-64 helicopter helping to battle Utah's Wide Mouth 2 fire crashed in Richfield Friday with two people on board. Extreme fire conditions in difficult terrain, making it hard for officials to initially reach the scene.
20: There were first responders in that area, firefighters were in the area, but due to the fire activity, it kind of overran the area. So no escape routes that any firefighters could get into or out of.
19: Tyler Hacked, Deputy Incident Commander with the Great Basin Incident Management Team 2. The FAA and the NTSB are investigating the incident. The helicopter was one of seven working to fight the inferno in Millard County that was ignited by lightning on July 27th. Kristen Goodwin, Fox News.
9: The FAA and local officials stressing Friday that they had no details on the conditions of the two people on board the helicopter. Five of football's biggest stars take their place among the game's immortals. And this weekend in Canton, Ohio, Fox's Jeff Manasso has more.
21: The Pro Football Hall of Fame's class of 2026 officially enshrined today as some of the NFL's all-time greats, including former New Orleans Saints Super Bowl winning quarterback Drew Brees, former Arizona Cardinals wide receiver Larry Fitzgerald, former Carolina Panthers linebacker Luke Kuechly, former San Francisco 49ers running back Roger Craig, and former Patriots and Colts kicker Adam Vinatieri, who won three Super Bowls in New England and another in Indianapolis, with each inductee receiving a bronze bust and delivering a Hall of Fame speech. The annual enshrinement caps Hall of Fame Week in Canton. Jeff Manasso, Fox News.
9: The Senate has overwhelmingly approved a tough new Russia sanctions bill named for the late Senator Lindsey Graham, who pushed hard for the measure before his death last month. The bill now heads to the House for approval. I'm Chris DeMeo. This is Fox News.
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22: The Phoenix Department of Public Safety says a man who was killed in a single vehicle accident on southbound US 131 just north of the I-94 interchange Thursday morning may have experienced a medical emergency prior to the crash. Just before 8 a.m., responding officers located a pickup truck towing a trailer that had left the east side of the roadway and came to rest in the center median after traveling down an embankment. Their preliminary investigation determined the vehicle was traveling southbound on US 131 when the driver changed from the right lane to the left lane. He then failed to negotiate a slight curve in the roadway, causing the vehicle to continue straight off the roadway. The truck struck several trees before coming to rest. The driver identified as 74-year-old Frederick John Gilbert of Comstock Park, Michigan. He was pronounced dead later at Bronson Methodist Hospital. And Michigan saw fewer traffic deaths overall in 2025, even as bicyclist fatalities increased sharply. Those bicycle deaths rose 21% to 35 people killed in 2025. More news online at WKZO.com.

0: Land of America and the gateway to the West. Good morning, good evening, wherever you may be across the nation, around the world. I'm George Norrie, and this is Coast to Coast AM. Later tonight, those open lines followed by the spiritual warrior, Bill Bean. Here's what's happening. The countries of Iran and Oman are close to finalizing a shipping framework to partially reopen the Strait of Hormuz. That's good news. Meanwhile, President Donald Trump stated the five-month U.S.-Iran war could end pretty soon, despite the ongoing U.S. naval blockades. A student opened fire at a high school outside Bangkok, Thailand, killing at least five people, wounding more than 20. According to authorities, who said he also appeared to have killed his two grandparents at the family home earlier in the morning. The 14-year-old shooter took his own life at the school. What a sad story. The labor market posted a modest loss in July as businesses shed jobs in the face of renewed tariffs and higher costs driven by the war in the Middle East. Employers cut 23,000 positions last month, and they expected the rate to go up. A Brazilian study of more than 5,000 adults found that non-ordinary experiences like hearing voices, sensing an unseen presence, or feeling sudden overwhelming awe are far more common than clinical research suggests. Most people were fully awake and healthy when the experience happened, not dreaming, not intoxicated or ill. About 20% felt an immediate negative reaction, but 51% said the experience had a positive long-term effect on their life. Researchers built a new survey specifically to separate the raw experience from religious or clinical labels about what's on the other side. Evil people and evil acts are common, but much less common than is generally believed, as most people are moral and self-controlled. Most people who intentionally harm others don't think of themselves as evil, tending to minimize or justify their actions in crime and in war. Let's check in with our expert, Heidi Hollis. Heidi, what can you tell us about evil people?
1: Hey there, George. You know, first off, I want to start by saying I love the fact that evolution, cooperation, and compassion have inspired a reduction in evil acts globally. And I also love the fact that most of us cannot relate to the majority of what makes something evil. A lot of us have been the victim of it and spotted it out and know that we don't like it and we don't want to be around it. So if that's the case, perhaps it's really not a part of us. It's like a stance I always like to take. But think about it. So many people are witnessing reptilians, shape-shifting. We've got UFO whistleblowers saying there's like others among us that are actually in charge that don't have our best interest in mind. So instead of thinking about not wanting to be around or being able to relate to evil, personally, I'm comfortable with that. But instead of trying to break down the meanings behind evil and what it feels like to us, all I know is when we don't like it, we tend to isolate it, that negative thing, and want to keep it at a distance. And when we see others get like gravitate towards it, that's when we're like, perhaps something is wrong with that person that likes something so evil. Maybe they tend to lean more to that side. But I know Roy Baumeister, he's a researcher mm-hmm. who thinks there's just four main reasons for evil to occur. A desire for material gain, a threatened ego, noble causes, sadistic pleasure. I still feel as long as we tend to trust our gut instincts, we'll be okay for the most part and hopefully can continue to evolve, grow and understand. And the more of that cooperation we have among ourselves and the closer that we do that, I think the closer that we are to our God-given tendencies, instead of listening to the serpent that apparently left the garden with us and has been by our side all along.
0: Like this little boy in Thailand, 14 years old, kills five people, including his grandparents, wounds 20, and kills himself. What happened? What happens to a kid like that?
1: You know, so many of us see that stuff in the news, and it disturbs us to our core, and we just think, evil, that's dark. Was he possessed? What caused this? You know, what could be so bad? It's despicable, and I hope that we start hearing more positive things out in the world on the news versus that kind of thing. And a lot of prayer we need, George, a lot of prayer.
0: All right, thanks, Heidi. Have a great weekend. Heidi Hollis, her website is her name, linked up at coasttocoastam.com. Every week, Kevin Randall appears on the program talking about UFOs and what's in the skies. He's got a new book out coming called UFO Sightings and Alien Visitations, and will be a guest on a upcoming show to talk about that incredible work. But for now, Kevin, what do you have for us tonight?
2: Well, George, I was going to mention that at the end of my report here, but now I don't have to. So thank you very much for
0: You're
2: the plug.
0: You're welcome, my friend.
2: Back in 1950, physicist Enrico Fermi, while at a lunch with other scientists, posed the question, where is everybody? He was referring to alien civilizations. His theory was that given the age of the galaxy, given the number of stars in the galaxy, and I believe assuming that the majority of the stars would have planets and that many of them would be home to other intelligent species, he wondered why there had been no evidence of them found. I'll ignore the fact that he apparently was unimpressed with some of the UFO sightings that might be the result of alien visitations, but his question was interesting. Of course, when he posed the question, it was only 3 years after the Arnold sighting of June 1947. Roswell had burst on the scene and hours later been dismissed as a weather balloon, and the massive wave of sightings of July 1952 hadn't happened. The idea of flying saucers was not a topic that serious scientists would care to acknowledge. There were answers for some of this. Back in 1950, we weren't even sure how many of the other solar systems existed. It could be that stars having planets might be rare. And of course, we now catalog about 6,400 known extrasolar planets, and there are thousands of other candidates awaiting for confirmation. And while there is no confirmation that any of those planets have life, let alone intelligent life, the best candidate today is K2-18b, which is about 124 light years away, orbiting the red dwarf star K2-18. The planet, the bee suggests that the planet is the second from its sun. Using our current technology, it would take somewhere around 187,000 to 200 years to get there. At the speed of light, it would take more than 124 years because you have to accelerate and decelerate, which eats up more of those years. But the real point is, given the age of our galaxy, there should have been other civilizations. Fermi theorized that they would have had time to colonize the galaxy, yet there's no sign of them. One of the questions that arose as we began our search using radio astronomy is, what if everybody was listening but no one was broadcasting? We've been broadcasting electromagnetic signals for more than 120 years, or more than enough time for one of those radio signals to reach that star. I've always feared that alien civilization's first look at us would be a broadcast of one of those ridiculous sitcoms. And what would an alien civilization think of us if they could decode the signal and understand the images? Some of the theories that cover the problem are that their technology is not compatible with ours, meaning we can't see it, or if we do see it, we don't recognize it. The recent question was posed to AI was that, could AI evolve faster than biologicals could control it, and that would lead to a systemic collapse before we could colonize the number of the world? But the answer to the question might be existence to a galaxy of hostile races. So they do not broadcast their existence, which would give away their location, but send out probes that search for life on other planets and other solar systems. One of those might have passed to our system several years ago, as Avi Loeb has postulated. Or it might just be we are not searching with the correct technology. The way to discover other civilizations would be to look for metastructures of those star systems, or look for bursts of radiation other than electromagnetic. Although I hesitate to say it, the answer just might be that they have found us, but we refuse to acknowledge their presence. UFOs may contain the answer if we could stop hiding that data. And that's what we have for tonight, George.
0: All right, my friend. We'll look forward to your interview coming up with your upcoming book as well. Kevin Randall. Up next, I've Seen Dead People, The Diary of a Deputy Coroner. Donna Francart back with us on Coast to Coast, and she's next when we come right back. 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

0: And welcome back to Coast, George Norrie with you, Donna Francart with us, the author of I've Seen Dead People, Diary of a Deputy Coroner, written from her firsthand experiences as a deputy coroner investigating death and the unexplained. Her memoir is now being developed into a feature film as well. Donna, welcome back to the program. It's been a few years.
1: Yes, good evening, George. Thank you so much for having me back. I'm doing great. How are you doing?
0: All well. Are you still in the Badger State?
1: I am still in the Badger State, and we almost blew away. We had that horrible tornado about a week and a half ago in the area that I'm in a place called Menasha, Wisconsin, Nina Appleton. There was a lot of damage, a lot of people that lost their homes, their businesses, and it was like an EF3, which is very unheard of in this area.
0: I'm glad you're okay. My gosh, you don't need that. How long were you in forensics?
1: I was a deputy coroner for eight and a half years, so just under 9 years.
0: How did you get involved in that?
1: I had, back in the early, it was about 2005, I had gone through a divorce. We had two young sons, and they'd be with their dad every other weekend. And I thought, now what can I do that's going to be constructive when the boys are with their dad? I wanted to do something that would help the community. And I'd heard of a program which was called the Victim Crisis Response or Responders, and VCRs. Short for. And what the VCRs would do, they worked with five police departments in the area, and it was all on a volunteer basis. And so if there were any cases, anything from domestic to death, we would be paged out, and then we'd go to that location. And it was more for the emotional support of the families or the loved ones that were involved in whatever situation had taken place. So, for example, making phone calls for them if they were just so distraught and they're busy doing what they needed to do on scene. We could call the funeral homes. We would sit with the children, just more of an emotional support type of thing. And so I did that for about a year, but throughout that year, I seemed to be always being asked to help with the removal of the body if there was a death, if it was a death case. And in doing so, I got to know a coroner that worked in the same county that I live in, and I told him how fascinated and interesting his, what he did, and said that if he was ever looking for another deputy, I'd be very interested. I had a little bit of medical background, such as nurse's aide. I was a medical assistant for a couple of nephrologists. I worked at a hospital up on the neurosurgical floor. And then, of course, doing the VCR work, I had, a little bit of that history with the police departments. And so about a year later, then he did call me and asked me if I was still interested. And that's how I got in, because of the divorce and doing something that would be constructive.
0: Well, we will find out tonight. You saw all kinds of things, didn't you?
1: Oh, good Lord, did I ever. Yes. Things that I hope that people never have to experience or witness.
0: I knew the pathologist, the late Cyril Wecht. He was one heck of a guy. Did you ever meet him?
1: No. Where was he out of?
0: He was out of Pittsburgh, but he was an expert on the JFK assassination and head traumas from football players and stuff like that. He was one of a kind.
1: Oh, my God. I can only imagine the cases that he had. And I bet you my publisher, Gary Revel, he is also, he owns Jongler Films, Jongler Books. He also did the investigations with the JFK and MLK, and he's got some books out on that as well. I wonder if he knows that pathologist.
0: Yeah, he passed away a short time ago, but he was one heck of a guy. Now, would you recommend people get into coroner field?
1: I would. You know what? The field needs people that are compassionate, that also, of course, you know, are able to do the investigations before you go into it. And yes, I would not hesitate to tell someone that's interested in forensics to follow that field, but to be prepared, because you are surrounded by grief and gore and sadness, and that really chisels away at your own, excuse me, your own psyche. And so, you know, you need the debriefing and you need a way to be able to compartmentalize. And that's how I ended up writing the book. But to be able to process all of these things that, I mean, you can see scary or, you know, graphic, horrific scenes on TV or videos, but it just does not truly give you the sense of what it's all about when, unless you're on the scene and you're knee deep in, you know, in death.
0: Donna, so did you ever expect the paranormal things to happen when you were a deputy coroner?
1: No, I never thought of the paranormal or, you know, the spirits. And that was something that I was never really interested in. It actually scared me, you know, ghosts and spooky movies. I was never one to watch those. But once I started working as a deputy coroner, after a little while, things started happening. And things were also happening at the death scene, on the death scene. And, you know, at first I thought maybe I was seeing things, but then it really started picking up. And then there were other police officers that were also witnessing what was going on. And then a lot of them would follow me home. So, no, that was the last thing I ever even thought about. But
0: now, who would follow you home, the spirits or the police officers?
1: The spirits would. Most of them, I was told, a lot of them apparently would follow me home, but most of them would not cross over my threshold. Some of them did, though. And I was told throughout the years, trying to understand and learn about what was happening, was that because I was so compassionate on the scene and I always was very respectful of the decedent and the families, the loved ones, that they felt that love and that compassion. And I had told police officers on a couple of scenes that were not making light of, but, you know, some people, that's how they handle their stress, is they make light of things. Mm-hmm. And I was telling them, you need to be respectful, because this decedent, I'd say he is here and he's watching you. And they definitely made sure that there were signs that we all noticed that they were there and they were listening and watching. So the spirits must have felt comfortable with me.
0: Were there times you were in the morgue alone with the body?
1: Usually when I was, I'd be alone with the body when I was at the crime scene or whatever scene, at some point that the officers might be out in their squads or doing whatever they need to do. As far as an actual morgue, I was in hospital morgues by myself, and if you could see the way that I would have, how I would go into a cooler to take photos of the deceased, I would be with one hand with a camera, one foot on the door to make sure I didn't get slammed shut in that cooler with the body, because I'd be the only one, you know, the middle of the night in a cooler filled with bodies. Oh. And respectfully, spirits, if you're listening, that did make me very uncomfortable.
0: And we're coming up on a breakdown, and then we'll come back and chat more about your incredible work. I've seen dead people, but
1: thank you.
0: Was there ever a moment that it scared the living daylights out of you?
1: On the deaf scene, no, but at home, quite often, yes.
0: Really? When they came and followed you?
1: Oh, my God, do I have the stories.
0: We'll talk about them when we come back in a moment with Donna Francart as we talk about her work. I've Seen Dead People, The Diary of a Deputy Coroner. Wow. We'll be back in a moment on Coast to Coast AM.
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5: News. I'm Deborah Valentine. Todd Blanche may be confirmed as U.S. Attorney General before Congress goes on summer break. This despite backlash over his nomination. Senator Eric Schmidt on Fox's Hannity.
6: I think the president picked somebody immensely qualified in Todd Blanche. And like I said, redirecting the focus of the Department of Justice away from the weaponization that we saw under the Biden administration.
5: Louisiana Senator Bill Cassidy Friday signaled his yes vote, giving Blanche the necessary votes for confirmation. A firefighting helicopter crashed. Well, fighting Utah's wildfires over Fish Lake National Forest. Tyler Hecht is Deputy Incident Commander with Great Basin Incident Management Team 2.
7: We're expecting hopefully within the next 24 hours to be able to get into the crash site. We're looking for every opportunity to do that. It's just based on safety of those responders to get there. Unfortunately, right now, the fire conditions are just not allowing that to happen.
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8: Warm and humid tonight across southwest Michigan as temperatures only fall to the upper 60s. A cold front will drop in, bringing a very low chance of a shower. We should stay dry. Skies will become mostly sunny into the afternoon as highs reach the low 80s. We'll track a chance for some showers and storms, especially later Sunday into the late afternoon and evening time frame as highs reach the low 80s. Humidity climbs. That will fuel additional showers and storms. Some could be severe Monday. Tracking southwest Michigan's weather, I'm CERM teammate meteorologist Blake Harms.
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1: I remember that song from my high school days. Used to freak me out. Wow. It still does a little bit. Good song, but kind of freaky. 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

0: And welcome back to Coast, George Norrie with you, Donna Frankhart with us, her book is I've Seen Dead People. Donna, what was that first experience where you realized there's something very strange going on here?
1: The first experience was when it was actually not at the death scene, but it was the next day, which happened to be on a weekend, and my son came. It was in the summertime, and I was at the stove making dinner with my back to the back door, and my son, who was in high school, came in and said to me, "Who wrote Hi on your back?" And I looked at him like, and I said, I'm like, "What?" He said, "Who wrote Hi on your back? Here, let me take a picture." So he took his cell phone and he took a picture of it. I still have it. It's in my second book, which is the sequel, and it's called I Am Not Alone. It was just published last month, which is the continuation, but it's all about the paranormal. But anyhow, I have the picture of that, of Hi written on my back. So that was the start of it, where I noticed, like, holy cats. It didn't hurt. It was Hi, the letter H, letters H and I, bright red from, like, nails or something scratching. And that was very unnerving.
0: Did you ever figure out what entity did that to you?
1: I actually did go to a psychic. It was the first time I'd been to a psychic. And I didn't tell him much. He's in this area. He's very good. But I didn't tell him anything because I was very skeptical with a lot, and not saying anything against mediums, but, you know, I wanted to make sure that I wasn't being fed a line of, you know, malarkey. But mm-hmm. He had said to me that there was a young man that was coming forward, and he said he's an a-hole. And I said, "What do you mean?" He said, "Well, what he's saying to me, he just seems like he is, but you apparently," and I don't remember, this isn't verbatim, right? The verbiage, what he'd said, but
0: right.
1: Something to that effect. He'd said it was a car fatality, and he thought it was funny. And so he wrote "I" on my back. And so this psychic told him to leave me alone. Now, this medium could have just said fatality, and obviously a coroner is going to have dealt with fatalities, but he said a few things that matched up with that particular case that I was still fresh in my mind. So, yes, it was a young guy.
0: Does he still harass you, this entity?
1: I don't think so. And you know what? I have entities that have appeared before me that I don't recognize any of them. And I've asked about that. And they said, I was told that it doesn't necessarily have to be anybody that you know. They said I was so compassionate on scene. I'm like a beacon of light to spirit world.
0: Would you go to the body scene quite a bit?
1: I had to. When there was always, I'd be paged out for any unwitnessed, suspicious, violent, unexpected deaths. So like car fatalities, drowning, fires.
0: Murders.
1: Homicide, suicide, overdoses. Geez. So when there would be a body, somebody who died at the scene, it becomes a crime scene until that scene is worked to be able to rule out that there was any foul play or whatever had transpired that ended up with this person losing their life. So the body was under my control. The crime scene, the police officers and the detectives would work. So, yes, I had to go to the scene because I would pronounce the time of death. I'd have to examine the body, draw fluids for toxicology, whether it was blood, urine, or vitreous, which is out of the eye. I'd determine whether I was going to order an autopsy. I'd bag and tag. So, yes, I had to be at the scene, and then I would have to determine the cause of death.
0: Donna, share with us the scariest story that occurred for you. Let's hear a few of them.
1: Of the paranormal or death scenes?
0: Whatever. Whatever scared you the most. We'll get into both.
1: Okay. Well, I think most of the cases stand out for me, but the very first call

0: away.
1: Oh,
0: and that was very frightening for me. I felt like time stood still when I walked through that door. And I've said this before, and it's just what comes to my mind. It reminded me of the opposite of the Wizard of Oz, where everything was black and white, and then you open the doors and it's all in color. Well, for mm-hmm. me, it was all in color until I opened the doors and went and walked inside that home, and they all were standing waiting for me, the officers, the coroner, and everything went black and white. And it was like, I just went into automatic pilot. So I think that was the most frightening, because I had to, he didn't have a face left, but we had to try it. Three quarters was gone, but I had to try to take my hands and push his face together enough to try to get some idea, looking at his driver's license and comparing to the body on the floor, for, you know, identification purposes. And that was very frightening to me. And then when we finished that, I went home, slept for about 3 hours, and I was paged out on a car fatality. So I was like dropped in, and, you know, I was off running immediately. Those were frightening for me.
1: How fast do people die in a car crash? Almost instantly?
0: I have been told that, yes, that they do. And I've also been told that a person's soul leaves their body when it's like a fatality, something that's very, painful, that they're gone. Their soul leaves their body, and so they don't feel that pain. That's what I've heard. They may be watching from above, but they don't feel the pain. And that was something else I was going to bring up before. I was trying to understand why these spirits were following me home, and I was told by the people that I was talking to, spiritual people, because I was on these cases that were unexpected deaths, these people nobody expects to die, you know, unless you're sick, right? And you know,
1: right.
0: It's everybody's going to die.
1: You know it's coming, yeah.
0: Right. So they were unexpected deaths, and people, the decedent didn't realize that they were dead, or they didn't know what to do, or they weren't ready to go. And so that's why they'd kind of hang around the scene for a little bit, or follow me home. This is what I was told. So
1: now share with us the paranormal story.
0: Okay. So aside from the high on my back actually did not really scare me. It made me very uncomfortable. And I thought, I don't think they're supposed to touch you, you know, but I was also told with that one that if they wanted to hurt me, they would hurt me. They were just trying to get my attention. But the scariest, I've had a lot of scaries. I went through for about a year, and all of this is in my second book, The I Am Not Alone, all the paranormal that I've been going through. But I would have spirit that would appear in front of me. Now, I'm not just talking about a dark figure. I'm talking about an actual, usually half the body down to like maybe, well, no, maybe to the chest area, that would appear maybe about 4 or 5 feet in front of me and just be kind of bobbing in the air like that, staring at me. And I usually would freeze because it scared the bejani out of me. And,
1: well, I bet,
0: you know,
1: yeah.
0: Yes, and it was like they were just looking at me. They had with blank stares, dead eyes. It got to the point where I tried to get myself to calm down enough that I could say, do you need help? You need to go to the light, or you need to cross over. But every single spirit that would appear in front of me always scared me. And I also had been dealing with, still am, about a week ago, the astral spiders. Are you familiar with those, the astral spiders?
1: Tell me about them.
0: But interesting, though, before we started here, the show, someone was telling me that they've written books, and she was very familiar with the spiders, and she dealt with the spiders for quite a while. But I had the first time

0: was woken up by, or I woke up, and there was a huge tarantula crawling up the side of my bed. Oh. And I'm in the Midwest, so as far as I know, there aren't any tarantulas in the Midwest.
1: It's not supposed to be.
0: No, and it frightened me so much that I almost hit the ceiling jumping out of bed, and then quick flicked the light on and was running around the bed looking for this spider. And of course, I didn't find a spider anywhere. So I thought, well, maybe it was a nightmare. But they have continued to show up occasionally, and they're usually now up on a wall in my bedroom, and they'll either come like running towards me and then they poof disappear, or they'll run across the ceiling over my head and then they disappear. And I thought, my God, am I dreaming these spiders? Why am I dreaming about spiders? I don't watch videos before I go to sleep or movies about spiders. I don't like spiders, but they kept showing up. And so I started doing some research, and I found some information on astro spiders. And this, it was on actually a social platform. I know you don't believe everything you see, but this particular person has about a million or two followers. And she was saying that there is such a thing. They're astro spiders, and what they are beings. And what they do is they keep an eye on people that are have the ability, the gifts, as they call them, right? People that can connect with spirit or are able to, I don't talk to the spirits, they just show up and I see them. But that these, I don't know what they are. I have to do more research. These beings that are just watching to see where you're at in life. And
1: Donna, have you talked to other coroners and deputy coroners who have experienced the same bizarre stuff you have?
0: Yes. You know what's so interesting? Because I'm thinking to myself, I was being interviewed after the first book was published. I was on many interviews all across the U.S., overseas, Caribbean, Dubai, BBC, you know, London. I thought, why? I know I'm not the first. There's plenty of others that have talked about it that are in the death industry or in, you know, the medical profession. And yet once that book was published and I started getting out there more on social media, I had coroners contacting me from across the country saying, oh my God, yes, I have this. This happens all the time. I had medical professionals, nurses. I've had morgue attendants share their stories with me. Even I had a gentleman, a morgue attendant out of somewhere out of Great Britain, tell me that they have things flying off the shelves all the time. Another coroner that said that her husband is a police officer and she's a friend of mine. And so they're both around death, right? And they have a spirit that walks, they have wooden floors, and her husband has to have the fan on every night because he can't stand hearing the sound of the footsteps walking down the hallway to their bedroom. Yeah, every night, usually about 1 o'clock in the morning. And then the spirit sits down on their bed and the bed goes down. And I just said, oh my God, have you thought about selling the home? And she said, well, we don't know if it's someone that we've brought home or if it's one of his ancestors, because the home was from, you know, generations. I don't know if his grandparents owned the home or prior to them or his parents, but yeah, I've had a lot of people. I've had funeral directors. I think a lot of them in the industry for a long time didn't want to talk about it because, first off, they don't want to scare, they don't want to sound like they're, you know, not all there, right?
1: Right.
0: I mean,
1: right.
0: In the last how many years it's become more common for people around the world to be speaking out more about spirits and aliens and reptilians and all of that. So I think people are more open to sharing things. And it's becoming more common to talk about it. Maybe not common, maybe amongst just the others that have worked in the industry, but I'm not the only one.
1: We'll come back in a moment with Donna Francard and talk more about her books, I've Seen Dead People and I'm Not Alone. And we'll take your calls right here on Coast to Coast AM. The lines are open. We'll be right back.
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6: Construction halted. I'm Deborah Valentine, Fox News. President Trump vowing to appeal a new lower court ruling halting the construction of the White House ballroom.
7: Two of the panel's three judges ruled that President Trump does not have the unilateral authority to knock down the East Wing almost a year ago to build a new 90,000 square foot ballroom, which includes an underground military bunker. The majority of the judges wrote, "We are aware of no instance in American history in which a president unilaterally and using privately collected funds demolished substantial portions of the White House that Congress authorized to be built and American taxpayers paid for until now." The president says he will appeal to the Supreme Court, adding, "The military and Secret Service are viewing this horrendous politically motivated and unlawful ruling as a national security threat to our nation in that the entire complex is being built for the protection of our country."
6: Fox's David Spont reporting. Acting U.S. Attorney General Todd Blanche is on the verge of being officially confirmed as Attorney General. Fox's Chad Pergram has more from Washington.
8: It's just a matter of time until they confirm Todd Blanche as the next Attorney General. He has the votes, and as I always say, it's about the math. Keep in mind that on the Republican side of the aisle, the Republicans could only lose two members on their side and still confirm Todd Blanche. So Susan Collins, the Republican from Maine, who has a very competitive re-election bid this fall, she announced a couple of days ago she was a no. And then early this morning, Lisa Murkowski, she announced that she too would oppose Todd Blanche. Now, Mitch McConnell, the former Senate Majority Leader, he remains out, so they could only lose one more Republican and still confirm Blanche. So we don't know when this vote is going to be, but once they confirm Todd Blanche, the Senate is probably going to be done for the summer.
6: Louisiana Senator Bill Cassidy Friday signaled his support of the nomination. 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
14: Well, negotiations over the reopening of the Strait of Hormuz are still ongoing, but there's some conflicting information that's being released. Fox's Steve Harrigan has more from Tel Aviv, Israel.
16: Some very different messages coming out of Iran. It's tough to decide which faction to believe. On one hand, in Parliament, talk about perhaps trying to ban Israeli and U.S. ships from the Strait of Hormuz. At the same time, other Iranian officials talking about real progress on talks to reopen the Strait of Hormuz. The negotiations with Oman have made tremendous progress. President Trump has said he's played an active personal role in those negotiations, and he could expect an announcement on them as early as today. Iran has been demanding fees for any ships that go through the Strait of Hormuz. That position has been rejected by the U.S.
14: The Strait is a major water passage for the world's oil trade. There are fears that even if a deal is negotiated, it will not be held up by Iran. Officials have been unable to reach the scene where a helicopter crashed while battling a wildfire in central Utah. Fox's Kristen Goodwin has details.
17: The FAA revealing a helicopter battling Utah's Wide Mouth 2 fire crashed in Richfield Friday with two people on board.
18: Our top priority is responding to the incident. Local, state, and federal authorities are assisting in the response.
17: Carl Hunt, public information officer with the Great Basin Incident Management Team 2.
20: We have not reached the scene of the accident yet.
17: Tyler Hecht, deputy incident commander, revealing the crash did start another fire, and officials are trying to find a safe way to get to the scene amid extreme fire conditions in difficult terrain, noting other firefighting aircraft have not been grounded and crews are coordinating with the NTSB, which is leading the investigation into the incident. Kristen Goodwin, Fox News.
14: The Senate has confirmed Cameron Hamilton as head of the embattled Federal Emergency Management Agency. The former Navy SEAL is returning to the agency he briefly led last year. I'm Deborah Valentine. This is Fox News.
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23: Kalamazoo will hold its first Northside Day Saturday at a couple of venues with a full day of activities. Jonathan Yarborough, the new director of the Northside Association for Community Development, says there'll be three ways to celebrate.
24: 5K walk around in the morning, community celebration, Lacrone Park. I want everybody to be there. And then we're going to have beats on Northside Alley. It's right behind NACD building. I named it Northside Alley.
23: He says there'll be plenty of activities for the entire family.
24: I want to build up the Northside of Kalamazoo the way it used to be, period. It used to be a thriving neighborhood. It used to be lots of things to do.
23: Meantime, some good news on the food front. Michigan health officials say residents can return to normal guidance for eating lettuce and salad greens as a major cyclospora outbreak winds down. More than 12,000 cases reported statewide, but new cases and related emergency room visits are now declining. States lifted its earlier recommendation to avoid bagged salad mixes. More news online at WKZO.com.

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0: And welcome back, George Norrie, along with Donna Francart. Donna, did your friends and cohorts, did they believe you when you were telling them these stories? I think we've lost Donna. We have to find out where she might be. They come and get her. Oh, that's strange the way these things pop all the time.
1: Sorry, here I am.
0: There you go.
1: Apologies.
0: Did you hear my question?
1: I did. Sorry about that. When I was a deputy, it was happening on scene. So, of course, you know, we'd have little conversations with the ones that were also witnessing, the police officers. But actually, you know what? Actually, I did work at a funeral home also for a couple of years, and also a deputy coroner, and things were happening at the funeral home as well. So I would talk to them about it because, you know, we'd hear things and see little things. But I usually didn't talk about it too much to anyone else because I thought that they'd think I was losing my mind. And the only thing that gave me some reassurance was the fact that it wasn't just happening when I was alone. I had witnesses that were also experiencing these afterlife situations. So I knew I wasn't the only one losing my mind if that was the case.
0: My first radio job was in a converted funeral home. The station was.
1: Oh, God.
0: And I used to work at night, and they used to embalm the bodies in the basement, and they had like a little elevator shaft, and I'd be in there alone, Donna, and you would hear the elevator go up and down, and nobody was in there pushing the button. It was weird.
1: Oh, yes. Yep. I had one day I was walking from the back office where the owner was, and my office was up in front. Now, I was just an office manager at the funeral home because there was nothing else I could do there. But the owner was, I was walking from her office back to my front or up to my front, the front office, and the owner was walking behind me, and all of a sudden I heard her feet pitter-pattering on the carpeting. I could hear her, you know, running up. And she was all excited, and she said, "Did you see him? Did you see him?" And I said, "See who?" Well, there was a spirit that was walking behind me, following me. She described what he was wearing, and she was so excited because she'd been in the business for, I don't know, 20, 25 years, and she'd never witnessed what she'd just seen. And he was following behind me up to the front office, but then he turned and he went into one of the viewing rooms. So we were wondering if he was, that was the room, the viewing room that he was in, that he took the exit stage right. But we would hear, yes, they'd hear voices, and I'd find little white angel feathers in the middle of summer inside the funeral home. Oh, that's a whole nother story.
0: Do you think you're a magnet for spirits?
1: Yes. Yes. And I say that respectfully to spirit, if you're listening. Yes, I do believe. I think so. Or, I mean, we're all surrounded by our, you know, our guardian angels and spirit guides and our ancestors. And I think that, like children, you know, they say children are always very aware and in tune with seeing things, right? Because they're children and they're open. They're open to, they haven't, you know, been out in this world and told that that's not true. And so I think that I've read that we're all capable. It's just being aware of your surroundings, because there's little signs all over the place, always.
0: Let's take some calls. First time caller Marion is with us in New York. Hi, Marion.
1: Hi, Marion.
2: Hello, Judge. Hello. I'm so glad to speak with you. I try to listen, but I wish you were on earlier. I try to stay awake, but I'm not too successful. I'm just calling. My mother passed away at age 100, And I know they say that the spirits do come back in a dream, in your dreams, and that's what she did. But in my dream, she looked about 50. Apparently, at time there is no time over there, and she looked about 50. She looked like she just came back from vacation, well rested and everything. The only problem there was that she looked very angry, and I thought, I wonder if it was, we were very close, and I wonder if it was something I might have done or said to cause that. And then the dream ended, but I couldn't stop thinking about the reason why she was unhappy for about a week and a half. Then one day I was in the kitchen, and I had the television on in the living room next to the kitchen, and I went in to find out what happened. And sure enough, the TV was on, but you couldn't hear anything. And then all of a sudden, I heard a voice, but it wasn't my mother's. But what she said was, "I love you." It was like she was saying, "No, I'm not angry with you." You know, and she must have known that it bothered me, you know. And then, you know, there's no time over there. And that proved right, because she looked younger than she. So, you know, you can't help but believe all these things. You know, it's true. You don't want to talk about this to just anybody, but they really don't understand or want to understand anything. Like you said, you don't want to mention it except to people that might be interested and don't think you're nuts, you know. But that bothered me. Do you think then that, you know, that this was possible? Oh, and I also had two dreams that actually came true. Do you think that the time is carved in stone, that you could dream it and then something that you know, that happened already?
1: Well, as far as your mom visiting you in your dreams, and I've had that a couple of times. I love that. And I was told by spiritual practitioners that you just keep saying to your loved one that you miss, or whomever, I miss you so much and I love you, and please come and see me in my dreams. And just keep saying it. Eventually they're going to come in your dreams. But I was told that it's very exhausting for them to come through. So when you were saying that, and this is what I was told. I'm not the expert on that, but this is, you know, in learning all of these things, that it's very exhausting. So maybe she looked angry, but it was actually that she was tired just coming through. And then she saw how that bothered you. And that's why then she was trying to leave that sign for you, that message through the TV, and or saying, "I love you," because she wanted you to know, please don't worry about it. I'm not angry with you. I love you. I just want you to know that I'm happy here and I'm watching over you. Everything that you do, I am always with you, because we are energy and vibration, and energy and vibration do not die. We leave our bodies behind. That's like a, you know, a vessel, and we only have X amount of time, right? But the energy continues on. I do believe that.
0: Let's go to Eric in Indiana. Welcome to the program, Eric.
3: Hello, George. Hey, I want to ask your guest if she ever had any bodies that would set up on her in the mortuary.
0: Ever have any bodies that would pop up, Donna?
1: I have been asked that before, and thank God, no. But I tell you what, the only thing that happened, well, it didn't happen. I thought it was happening. I never had a body move on me. However, I had a case where it was a larger man, and he was in a small spot. And I was trying to, with another officer, try to pull him out of it. He was between the toilet and a wall, and we were trying to pull him out, and just moving his body, the air that was trapped in his lungs had, you know, was escaping, and I thought he had started breathing again. But that's about, thankfully nobody has sat up, because I would still be running. But I have heard that, where was I just tonight? Somebody was telling me that there was there were a couple in a morgue and the body kept sitting up. I don't know how true that story is, but I personally have never had that happen, thankfully.
0: What did your family think of all this?
1: I didn't really talk about it to like my parents and my siblings, and my parents had passed by the time the books were published. My sons, of course, lived it. So, you know, that was just part of life. It was just something that happened. I do have some, there's some family members I won't talk about it because it makes them uncomfortable. And, there are friends that, I've lost because immediately they think that it's of a demonic nature. And mm-hmm. I am all about light and love. I believe in God. I am always protecting myself and saying, you know, within wherever I am in my home, if you're not here of light and love, you are not welcome. And I pray. And so I don't talk about it a lot unless it's someone in the spiritual world that, or someone who is in the death industry that has talked about it to me before. Otherwise, I don't talk about it because I don't want to scare people and I don't want to upset people. I don't want to scare people that I know do not want to talk about it. That's what I mean.
0: Next up, let's go to Suzanne in Massachusetts. Hi, Suzanne.
4: Hi.
0: Good to have you with us. Go ahead. Yeah.
4: Thank you. I'm calling in to tell you a quick story about a friend of mine who was a cop in the Bronx in the 4-7, and she mm-hmm. went to a call of a dead old guy died. He's like 76 or something. And it was in this apartment, and they attended the body, did what they had to do. And then she and her partner went back down to the car, the patrol car, to go back, right? And they were sitting in the car for a minute, and her partner started, like, joking around like an idiot, right? Saying, old man, blah, blah, blah, he's dead, Fred is dead, whatever kind of, like, rhyme he was making up. And I know this girl. She did not make this. She would not make this up. And he was doing his song. And sitting at the steering wheel, and all of a sudden he turned to her and he said, "What'd you do that for?" And she said, "What? I didn't do anything." He got smacked in the back of the head.
1: See? I absolutely believe that. Yep.
4: Yeah. Oh, yeah, because I know them both. They wouldn't ever, ever make that up, and she would never. So anyway, that was kind of fun.
0: All right, thanks, Suzanne. Go ahead,
1: thank
0: Donna.
1: You. I was going to say that reminds me of another friend that I lost, who was actually from in another state and was going to be coming up here for some appointments, and asked if he could stay in my home. And I have a couple of bedrooms. So I said, sure. And I found him in the middle of the night out in the living room. Tears in his eyes because something had repeatedly been poking him in the arm. And the door had slammed earlier in the night. He was in the bathroom at one point, and he came out and he said, "I saw one of your friends." And I said, "What are you talking about?" And he said, "Oh, there's an orb in the bathroom." Well, he said to me, "I'm sorry, Donna, I can't handle it. It scares me too much." And so I lost his friendship because of that.
0: They do follow you, Donna. I'm convinced of that.
1: I think so.
0: Let's go to Tom in Texas. Go ahead, Tom.
5: Yeah, I worked for the Travis County Medical Examiner in Texas for a while. I'm originally from Wisconsin, but I saw thousands of cases. I'll just have to pick one out, or several out. We had some witches, a coven, about 3 a.m., decided they wanted to sacrifice themselves to Satan. They went down to I-35 and got on the bridge overpass and waited for a semi. Oh. And two of them held hands, and the pretty one went over the side and got nailed by the semi, and she was obliterated. But her last words were, "I am Satan's sacrifice tonight," and I still remember that case.
0: Jesus.
5: Yeah, you see stuff like that. It usually happens late at night. You don't even hear about it. The newspapers don't print it anymore.
1: But, God.
5: I don't know if you saw anything, but we had one like that in Rockford, Illinois, and up in Wisconsin where there's several like that. It's kind of spooky, man. I don't know how they can do that, really. And we had like hundreds of suicides a year in Central Texas. You know, and it's worse now. That was in the 80s and early 90s. But it's usually young men, not women.
0: That's horrible. Thank you, Tom.
1: You're right. We had a lot of suicides, overdoses in Wisconsin. I had a case also, you remind me, Tom, of it was a young guy, and he'd been sick, but he passed away in his home. He'd been making lunch, and we were trying to find next of kin. Well, we found an ex-wife on the phone, and she asked if she could keep his skull. She said that they had talked about when he died or if whenever he passed away, he wanted his skull carved out. And actually, officers on the scene were kind of joking about the fact that he had been making his lunch, and did anybody want to finish the lunch? And I said, you should be respectful because he is here and he is watching you. And so then I was trying to draw some fluids for toxicology. And every time I bent over, there was a rotary phone that would start ringing, and the lieutenant would pick the phone up and say, hello, hello, hello. And nobody'd be on the other end. And then he'd put the phone back on the wall. And the third time that it happened, there was no more laughing amongst the police officers. And then coins started showing up at the top of this guy's head. And one of the officers said, did you see those coins there before? And we all said, no. Well, the decedent was, and he was a Wiccan or Wicca. He was in that.
0: Witchcraft.
1: Thank you. I was trying to think of what the terminology was. So, it's God. Yours was, that case had to be horrific.
0: You must have had a lot of cases, Donna.
1: I had at least a couple thousand, yes.
0: We're going to come back in a moment and take final calls with Donna Francart right here on Coast to Coast AM.
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0: The beautiful weather means great times enjoying ball games, barbecues, and the beach, right? That's great. You know what else is great? Making money for getting rid of clutter in your house. That's what. 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You might be surprised how many favorites you've forgotten about that Second Chance has in stock right now. So, whether you're looking to make some extra cash to fund all those fun activities that summer brings, or you're just trying to find some of those old favorites that you used to love, stop into Second Chance at 6392 Southwestnage in front of Harding's at the corner of Mall Drive and Westnage in Portage.
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0: Warm and humid tonight across southwest Michigan as temperatures only fall to the upper 60s. A cold front will drop in, bringing a very low chance of a shower. We should stay dry. Skies will become mostly sunny into the afternoon as highs reach the low 80s. We'll track a chance for some showers and storms, especially later Sunday into the late afternoon and evening time frame as highs reach the low 80s. Humidity climbs. That will fuel additional showers and storms. Some could be severe Monday. Tracking southwest Michigan's weather, I'm Storm Teammate Meteorologist Blake Harms.
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1: We begin open lines next hour here on Coast to Coast, so get ready for that as well. And you're allowed, if you called in during this period to talk with Donna, that's okay, but you can also call in on open lines. 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
1: 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At the top of the homepage, it says Insider. 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

0: And welcome back. Our final segment with Donna Francart, George Norrie with you. Her books, I've Seen Dead People, and also I'm Not Alone. The one I'm Not Alone just came out, Donna, did it not?
1: Yes, it was. Yes, it came out in June. So it's just been out a short while, short bit. And George, would it be okay? I was sitting here thinking, oh my God, I can't believe that I didn't bring this up. You had asked me the scariest, either paranormal or in the death field. And I've got so many experiences that, of course, obviously we can't get it all in, but there is one spirit that has been following me for about the past 16 years in three homes. And he's a very scary, creepy looking guy. And I'm sorry about that as I'm looking up at the sky. And he's also appeared in front of my oldest son and tried to scare him in the dark one night. So
0: has he tried hurting you?
1: No, he just, well, the first time I saw him, he just, his head was above me and it was like to his neck, and then it went off in a sphere. And I thought someone had broken in, but then I realized that's not a whole body. He just looks very angry. And when he appeared in front of my son, he was up at the top of the stairs. We had three levels, and my son was a teenager. And so his reaction was, and I never told the boys about this, the mean look, the mean one. He was up at the top of the stairs. And so my son just punched out at it. And of course it went through the spirit.
0: Sure.
1: And then he told me that he'd seen this at the top of the stairs and he punched out at it. I've seen him in three different homes. I don't know who he is.
0: Does he communicate with you?
1: No, he just appears and he looks very angry.
0: What do you think he wants?
1: Maybe he's angry about the fact that he had unfinished business on Earth and he needs to cross over.
0: Might you have been assisting his death as a coroner?
1: No.
0: You don't think so, huh?
1: I don't know the face. And I was always, every single case that I went on, I was very respectful to the decedent regardless. So, unless he is taking his anger out on me that he died, but he's an old man. So it's not like someone younger.
0: But, let's go back to the phones for you. West of the Rockies, Susan's with us in the state of Washington. Hi, Susan.
2: Hi, George. Hi, Donna.
1: Hi, Susan.
2: Say, I'm Native American, right? And what we do is we smudge, we take sage and we smudge, and we offer our prayers up into the heavens and to the Creator. And I was wondering if you've done anything like that to rid yourself of spirits, or how do you deal with something like that because you're spiritual?
1: I absolutely do smudge. I also burn like frankincense. I have put the sea salt in the little glasses at the four corners of usually my bedroom because they like to show up there. And so I put them there for the salt for 72 hours. Apparently it absorbs any negative energy. And then after 72 hours, you pour it down the in the toilet or down a drain and wash out the glass because you're, you know, getting rid of the negative energy. I wear, I have crystals, a pouch of crystals. I wear tourmaline around my neck. So yes, and I pray a lot because I do believe in God and the higher power. And let's see, what else do I do? I don't have any mirrors that face me in the bedroom or trying to think what else. And, you know,

0: Let's go to Joe in Monterey, California. Hello, Joseph.
1: Thank you for taking my call, George.
0: All right, Joe.
1: Donna, you must be fun at parties.
2: Hi, Joe. I am.
1: Here's a question.
2: Okay.
1: When a cadaver or a person that's dead on arrival or dead at the scene of an accident arrives, do they ever come back to life? And if they do, is it a different type of person? And also, did you ever need an exorcist or know someone who needed an exorcist? Thank you, George, for taking my call.
0: All right, thank you, Joe. Anybody ever pop back to life?
2: Well, by the time I show up on scene, it's usually, it's been
0: dead.
2: A little while.
0: They're
2: no, no
0: dead.
2: One has ever, yeah, they're pretty dead. They've got, because first the, you know, police department, the fire department, the paramedics, you know, EMTs, they've all been there and they've done everything that they need to do. And that person is definitely gone. A lot of the cases that I went on, there was no way they could survive. Or they'd been dead for several days or weeks. But the cases where there would be the possibility of them coming back to life, by the time I get there, they're gone. And they're already going into rigor and cooling off. But did I answer your question? What else was it?
0: I want to know about exorcisms, if you've ever been a witness to
2: exorcisms.
0: Them.
2: I have never, no. I did have one time where I woke up and I had three finger marks on the cheek, on my face, my cheek. And then I actually had a Zoom call that day, and it was with someone who's a reporter and out on the West Coast and also connects with spirit. And I talked to her after, and I said I was very concerned about that because I've heard of the three finger mark of the bad ones. I don't even like to say it, but she said, oh, no, that's, again, if they're trying to get a hold of you, they're just trying to get your attention. I don't know what that all was, but I certainly amped up on the smudging and the rosary and praying and crystals, and that was the last time that happened.
0: Let's go to Tim in Alberta, Canada. Hey, Tim, go ahead.
3: Hey, George, Donna. Hey, Donna.
2: Hi, Tim.
3: Hi. I was a civilian policeman prior to being a military policeman. That's how I ended my police work in my 50s. But anyways, you know, I've been to a lot of accidents up here in Canada, the Trans-Canada Highway, a lot of fatalities. I mean, 100. And, when we were just directing traffic, waiting for the vehicles to take the bodies or the ambulance to finish up, I'd always look around. I would look around to see if anybody was standing in the mist or like the shadows, you know, just out of curiosity. And, you know, I'm telling you, I did that like, you know, a couple dozen times at least, but I didn't see anything. But I live in a house right now. I'll condense this real quick. George has heard this. Military policeman, like I said, I was on base. I took a call, babysitter in distress. I went over, what's going on? She said, well, someone's running up and down the basement stairs. And I went, well, that's odd. So I had a look. I went down in the basement completely empty. And I came up and I got her to call a friend, people out for dinner. So she called a friend. Friend came over, stayed with her, and I left. So anyways, they got rid of some of these MQs. We call them PMQs up here, private married quarters. They got rid of them because they downsized the base somewhat. They were building some new ones. So I got one. And it's on my farm. And lo and behold, one of the subordinates working for my wife told her, said, hey, you're in the PMQ that I used to live in. Actually, we got out of it. We got it changed because of, you know, it's haunted or something. So I ended up having a beer with him, and he told me exactly what happened with him. And it was the same story as a babysitter. So anyways, I'm in this place now, and the spirit is absolutely welcome. Some really odd things have happened, and I'm doing a FOIA right now to find out what happened, because I went to the housing on the base, and they said, no, we can't give you that information. But they knew the house, and we're talking 20 years ago. She said, oh, that was a house down the MQ down on First Street. I went, yes, it was. And so when I find out this information, I'm going to share it with Coast First. And you too, Donna.

0: I would love that. And first off, thank you for your service. And when you were saying that you were on scene and you several times were kind of checking things out, I was going to say, oh, they were just waiting to follow you home. So that'll
1: times.
0: Be interesting. Yeah.
1: Let's take a few more calls, Donna. And where do people get your books?
0: My books are on Amazon, and they're hardcover, paperback, e-reader. This last one, I am Not Alone, is in paperback, but there's also hard copy, and there are pictures I put a few pictures in the back of the book. Now, in black and white, they're not as clear as the colored photos, but just thought I'd mention that. But they're in there, so you get the gist of what I'm seeing or what I've seen.
1: Have you audiobooked them?
0: Oh, yes. I've Seen Dead People is on audio. I Am Not Alone, I don't think, is audio yet. I could be wrong. My apologies. I should have double-checked. They are on e-reader, Kindle, for sure, the I Am Not Alone. But I'm not sure about audio on that one yet.
1: All right. Let's go to Frank in San Francisco. Hi, Franco. Go ahead.
2: Oh, hi. Yeah. Listen, I went to Monterey College in 1967 when I was 18 to stay out. They get an occupation or deferment from Vietnam. And I never became a mortician. I'm a CPA and college professor. But I must tell you of an event. Most of the students were 17, 18 years old, trying to get a deferment as well. But we had an elder guy that was 57. He died over the weekend. And we were embalming his body and dressing him for his funeral. And it was my custom to take a nap in the classroom between classes. And during this nap, I had a dream. And the guy came to me in the dream. He was usually very aggressive, you know, gruff, and complained and really negative. In this dream, he was very positive, and I looked around and saw his face. He was an angel. I kid you not.
0: Oh,
2: he came back
0: to tell
2: me.
0: Beautiful.
2: Right, right.
1: You talked about seeing angel feathers, Donna. Did you ever see a full angel?
0: I have. I believe it was Archangel Michael. And at the time, I know it's going to sound crazy, but I would take a polygraph, but he appeared above me and I was looking at a beautiful younger face. His hairstyle looked a little different. I'm thinking, I don't recognize him, but I usually don't recognize the ones that show up, but didn't know it was up to the shoulders and he had this like gauzy something off his shoulders. Well, not until several months later did I see a statue of Archangel Michael, stained glass, and it stopped me in my tracks. I'd actually gone to a Roman Catholic high mass, and the church was beautiful. It had all the stained glass, and I stopped in my tracks, and it brought tears to my eyes because I thought, that's the same face that I saw. And when the face appeared above me, he had a very faint smile. He had very gentle eyes. It was so beautiful. And then I found after that, I read that Archangel Michael is the archangel that oversees law enforcement and anyone in that, you know, field or
1: and
0: branching
1: wars,
0: off.
1: Wars and battles, too.
0: Yes. And so I just, whether he was appearing to let me know that, you know, he was watching over me or everything would be okay, whatever the blessing that I received by seeing him was the most beautiful. It was so beautiful.
1: All right. Thank you, Donna, for being on the show. We'll keep in touch with us. Come on back again. Donna Francard up next. 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
6: Straight Talk on Hormuz. I'm Chris DeMayo, Fox News. Negotiations over the reopening of the Strait of Hormuz are still ongoing, but there's some conflicting information being released.
7: Some very different messages coming out of Iran. It's tough to decide which faction to believe. On one hand, in Parliament, talk about perhaps trying to ban Israeli and U.S. ships from the Strait of Hormuz. At the same time, other Iranian officials talking about real progress on talks to reopen the Strait of Hormuz. The negotiations with Oman have made tremendous progress. President Trump has said he's played an active personal role in those negotiations, and he could expect an announcement on them as early as today. Iran has been demanding fees for any ships that go through the Strait of Hormuz. That position has been rejected by the U.S.
6: Fox's Steve Harrigan in Tel Aviv. A busy night on Capitol Hill with acting U.S. Attorney General Todd Blanch on the verge of being official after a lengthy partisan battle.
8: Two Republicans, Susan Collins and Lisa Murkowski, opposed Blanch. One more GOP no would have tanked the nomination. Bill Cassidy was the only GOP holdout, and he will vote yes. Cassidy supports Blanch, even though President Trump ended his Senate career working against him in the GOP primary. The Senate also approved a bill to sanction Russia. Late Senator Lindsey Graham crafted the deal hours before he died. Lawmakers were sending a message to Vladimir Putin.
6: That's Fox's Chad Pergram on Capitol Hill. If Blanch is not confirmed, he'll still be allowed to serve in an acting capacity. The Pentagon revoking former Air Force Secretary Frank Kendall's access to classified information and barring him from holding any sensitive position. The Pentagon claims Kendall disclosed sensitive information about the Air Force One's capabilities to the media. The $400 million plane was a gift to President Trump from Qatar. 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
6: A helicopter crashes while battling a wildfire in central Utah. More from Fox's Kristen Goodwin.
10: A Sikorsky S-64 helicopter helping to battle Utah's Wide Mouth 2 fire crashed in Richfield Friday with two people on board. Extreme fire conditions in difficult terrain, making it hard for officials to initially reach the scene.
11: There were first responders in that area, firefighters were in the area, but due to the fire activity, it kind of overran the area. So no escape routes that any firefighters could get into or out of.
10: Tyler Hacked, Deputy Incident Commander with the Great Basin Incident Management Team 2. The FAA and the NTSB are investigating the incident. The helicopter was one of seven working to fight the inferno in Millard County that was ignited by lightning on July 27th. Kristen Goodwin, Fox News.
6: The FAA and local officials stressed Friday that they had no details on the conditions of the two people on board the helicopter. Five of football's biggest stars take their place among the game's immortals this weekend in Canton, Ohio. Here's Fox's Jeff Manasso.
12: The Pro Football Hall of Fame's class of 2026 officially enshrined today as some of the NFL's all-time greats, including former New Orleans Saints Super Bowl winning quarterback Drew Brees, former Arizona Cardinals wide receiver Larry Fitzgerald, former Carolina Panthers linebacker Luke Kuechly, former San Francisco 49ers running back Roger Craig, and former Patriots and Colts kicker Adam Vinatieri, who won three Super Bowls in New England and another in Indianapolis, with each inductee receiving a bronze bust and delivering the Hall of Fame speech. The annual enshrinement caps Hall of Fame Week in Canton. Jeff Manasso, Fox News.
6: The Senate has overwhelmingly approved a tough new Russia sanctions bill named for the late Senator Lindsey Graham, who pushed hard for the measure before his death last month. The bill now heads to the House for approval. I'm Chris DeMeo. This is Fox News.
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13: The Kalamazoo County Board of Commissioners approving increasing the monthly copay for a popular new weight loss drug as a stopgap until they can explore other options. The GLP-1 drugs like Wegovy and Ozempic do a lot, but they also cost a lot. And the county's decision to make them part of the county's medical plan will cost them $1.5 million this year. Vice Chair John Taylor says they shouldn't be allocating nearly 2% of their entire annual budget to subsidize one prescription drug.
14: We're asking every family to pay an extra $260 a year, every individual to pay an extra $200 a year out of their paycheck for something that's being used by 80 to 100 people.
13: After much discussion, the board settled on a one-year compromise, imposing a $200 monthly copay on employees taking the drug to trim their weight, but continuing to subsidize it for employees, a prescription for diabetes. More on this story and other news online at WKZO.com.

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0: And welcome back to the open line portion of Coast to Coast. George Norrie with you. Great to be with you. Hope all is well as we roll into the middle of August. I can't believe September's a few weeks away. What a fast year, my gosh. But let's go to the calls. First time caller Fred is with us in Indiana. Welcome to the show, Fred.
1: Hey, thanks, George. Long time listener, first time caller.
0: Thank you. What finally got you to call?
1: I was listening to Donna and thinking to myself, because I'm a former deputy coroner, all this stuff's happened to me.
0: Really?
1: So I'm not crazy. I tell you, I started out as a tow truck driver years ago, before Jaws of Life. So we had to go out with our lights and sirens going on the trucks to get to these people to pull the cars apart so they get them out.
0: Oh, geez.
1: So I've watched people die. And later on, I became a police officer and then a sheriff's deputy. And one night, my doctor, who was a dear friend and our county coroner down south, called me and he says, I need a deputy coroner. And I said, why are you picking on me? He said, well, the only two people that want to do it both run funeral homes, and they fight over bodies. Well, I never knew that. And so I worked some pretty good cases, and I thought it would be good for my law enforcement career, the training and such like that. But I'll get to the point here. I live in a house that my mom and dad built 40 years ago. Nobody's ever died here. It's not built on hollow ground. But for about the last 8 years, we've had a lot of unusual activity here. My wife and I sleep in different bedrooms. And she would get up in the middle of the night and say, there's somebody trying to crawl in my bed with me. And then she'd say, there's two girls and a woman that just stare at me. Well, About that time, I had somebody in my bedroom in a pair of khaki pants and a green polo shirt. And I couldn't see his face. He was just standing next to my bed. And I reached out with my left hand to push him away while I grabbed my gun, and I pushed right through him. And I thought, well, that's not going to do any good. And then he disappeared. She had also seen the same person in her room. And I really didn't want to say much about it, you know. But when Donna started talking about the black spider crawling up the wall,
0: yeah,
1: that's what got me, because I've had the same thing happen to me several times, about the size of a baseball or a small softball, crawling right up the wall, and when it gets to the ceiling, it disappears. And I used to think I was crazy until I listened to Donna.
0: It's like a hand. It's like a hand that looks like a spider, isn't it?
1: Yeah, it's weird looking. Weird looking, and it's just crawling up the wall, and it's happened so many times, you know. After a while, you just can't push it aside, you know.
0: Fred, what was on the land where the house is now?
1: Nothing. It was woods. Nothing. Nobody's been buried here. Nothing.
0: I wonder if something happened out there though years ago when it was the woods.
1: Oh, I don't know. I don't think so. But you make a good point. But I don't know. But none of this has gone away. These entities or whatever, they've never tried to hurt us. They've never tried to do anything. I don't know. I've got a cat that I lost 2 or 3 years ago, and she would try to get into the bathroom cupboard, you know, pull it open and get in. And a week or two ago, I heard the bathroom cupboard opening and closing. And I thought, the cat I got now was out on the porch. It wasn't him. And it actually happened a couple of times, and I got up to look. But weird. And I tell people about it. You know, this house is haunted.
0: I love it. Well, Fred, thanks for listening, and thanks for your service, my friend.
1: Hey, thank you, buddy. Nice to talk to you.
0: Absolutely. First-time caller. Let's go west of the Rockies. Julie is with us in the state of Washington. Hi, Julie.
2: Hi. To be helpful, when I've had ghosts follow me home and watch me shower, I asked for prayers from everyone I could think of around me, my church and an Indian shaman and stuff. And I used holy water, smoking sage, I burned incense, and I also put frankincense and sandalwood oil on me and on the objects in the house. And also another experience I had, I used a really large magnet that I had next to my bed, and I was able to tell that something that I had seen was actually a hologram. Hmm. And it pulled the image out of shape, and so I knew it was a hologram, but it looked very, very realistic. And back to the ghosts, when I prayed for the person, told them there was nothing to be afraid of, it'd be all right to go into the light, and I did that for a couple of weeks, and I knew that they had gone away because I saw a flash of light in the room during the day, and the house was cleared after that. It never came back. So those two separate things, you know, the holy... If it's a ghost, then I use the holy water and the different oils and the sage and incense. And the other stuff, which is a hologram, I used really large magnets. I happened to purchase it from K&J Magnetics. The largest one is like a neodymium magnet, and it's like $350.
0: That's a lot for a magnet.
2: I only ordered one of them. They're really big, and it pulled it out of shape, the object. I was having a dream, and there was this face that came protruding out of the door with googly crab-like eyes, and it came slowly like a big snake through the door in the stream. And I opened my eyes, and I saw this object in my room really close to my face, but it accidentally got too close to the magnet that I had on the sheet metal that I had near my bed, and it pulled the image out of my face, and I knew that it was a hologram. So it's two separate things, and I don't know what the people are seeing with the spiders, but I would try something like that.
0: Why do you think the magnets work like that, Julie?
2: A hologram is an electromagnetic field from a couple different directions.
0: Mm-hmm.
2: And so when you have a magnet, it disturbs that 3D image.
0: Interesting take on that. All right, thanks, Julie. Next up, Will is in New York. Welcome to the program. Hi, Will.
3: Hey, George. Great show tonight. Thank you so much. I thought, I wish I'd never heard this guest before, so I'm going to have to go back in the archives and look her up for previous.
0: Fascinating person.
3: Fascinating person, and just it's one of the reasons I'm so grateful to Coast is you find these people. It's clear that she's so sincere, and she's drawing on her professional experience, and she's, you know, bringing the personal aspect to it as well. So I'm just so appreciative of this guest, Donna, and also the way that you interacted with her. So thanks for that.
0: Absolutely.
3: And and so it brought me back also to a guest that you had a few weeks ago, and you had an interaction with this guest who was the Ouija board lady. And
0: Karen Dahlman.
3: Yes. And so I just remember, you know, I'm very suspect of Ouija boards and the idea of conjuring and all of that. So I have a question for you, and I want to just do a quick follow-up after that, which is,
0: sure.
3: Do you remember as you were saying goodbye to her, she said that, you know, that when you brought up your experience with your coworkers at this TV station and how the Ouija board had, you know, brought all this bad luck to this one guy.
0: Yeah.
3: And she said, oh, I bet if you look him up, you know, all those bad things that happened got corrected and he found a new job and a better job and a better girlfriend. And you said that you weren't sure. And I'm curious if you had any, you know, knowledge about that, because she was so confident that whatever the Ouija board had brought, you know, would be corrected by better luck. And so,
0: I've lost touch with him. I never had his home phone number.
3: Okay.
0: I think he's still in the St. Louis area somewhere, and he knows how to find me.
3: Okay.
0: But he went through all kinds of horrible stuff. I got to tell you.
3: Right. It sounded like it. And I'll just tell you that when I hear a terrific guest like Donna tonight, and some of the other guests over the past month that I'm so grateful to have heard. It's, it's a contrast to hear someone with the Ouija board. You know, she was really encouraging people to get, you know, to play with this, but then she was also, you know, I don't think that she was really owning the aspect that's dangerous. And when she, my last thought about this is, you know, she said, oh, the only bad thing that ever happened was once I was with my brother and we were with the Borg and somebody came through and I hung up on them right away. And she said that was the only time anything bad happened, which sounds questionable, but also just because she hung up doesn't mean that that spirit or whatever she conjured didn't stick around. So that's my last thought about that. Thanks, George. Thanks.
0: All right. Thanks, Will. Appreciate you being on the program. Open lines here on Coast to Coast. Who's next? Ruth in Maryland is with us. Hello, Ruthie.
4: Hi, George. Thank you for taking my call. And before I talk about, I want to talk about pennies from heaven, but do you remember, I'm in Maryland, do you remember what our state sport is?
0: In Maryland?
4: Yeah, I told you last year, I sent you information on it.
0: Is it tennis?
4: No, jousting. We have our tournament coming up at the end of this month. I can't wait. Jousting is our state sport.
0: Do you go to that?
4: Mm-hmm.
0: You go see that?
4: Yeah, I go to that just as a spectator. It's fun. It's actually a lot of fun. It's all ages and all people. But what I wanted to talk to you about is pennies from heaven. And in the last couple of months, I have literally found probably almost close to 3,000 pennies, okay?
0: Wow.
4: And now, before I tell you how I found them, where I've been finding them, Denver and I were actually wondering, where does the expression come from, George? Do you know where that expression comes from, pennies from heaven?
0: I'm not sure, but it's probably from a movie because Sinatra sang the song, but it's an old, old song, pennies from heaven, but there might have been a movie named that.
4: Well, I thought it was maybe because sometimes when people die, they find pennies. Some people find feathers. Like when my godfather died, I kept finding pennies, but, there's a perfectly good explanation for this, why the pennies, why I keep finding them. But there's also a coincidence in here, too. Okay, I keep finding these pennies in the little, you know, we have just little dirt gravel roads here in the campground. And I keep finding them on the next road over, and I say pennies from heaven because every time it rains, especially real hard, I find more. And sometimes when I think I've found them all, darn if I don't find more. The other day I found 15 and a half cents, and last week I found 47 and a half cents. Now, I'm waiting for you to ask me, what's a half cent?
0: What's a half cent?
4: Somebody, George, had actually taken the pennies and cut them in half.
0: Oh, I love that.
4: I even found the halves, the both halves were the pennies. And the last time when I found a 15 and a half cent penny, I don't even know how I found it because my eyes are really bad, but I found a little tiny, tiny little navy pin, like a stick pin. It's so tiny. It's not much bigger than the size of a 1-carat diamond, and it's very old. It looks like it's about 100 years old. It probably belonged to the girl's father. But there's a perfectly good explanation for this. The fire, she had a fire over there, and it pretty much all burned down. It was just a frame. And when they went to take it out of here, they weren't too smart, and they tried to put everything up in there. And so when they tried to pour it out, everything busted through the floor. So that's why I keep finding the pennies in the road. And then I had found not just the pennies in the road. I found all kinds of stuff over there, but I found a pewter owl that was really nice. It was about maybe two inches tall. And right after I found the pewter owl, listen to this, George, I found a ring that was actually my ring. It was an owl ring that I had given to her. And I can't believe I actually found it in the road. It was on the side of the road. And so anyway, and the pennies are really needed now. I've been rolling them up in the bank. They need them more than anybody. But I just think it's pretty neat. I call it pennies from heaven because every time it rains, I find more because of the erosion.
0: It does. So, I got to ask you something personal.
4: Yes.
0: You know, we have a regular caller that you know named Cornelius White.
4: Yes, I've been worried about him too, George. I've been trying to call him.
0: He calls every night. He doesn't get on every night, but he calls every night. We have not heard from him in about a week now. It's unusual.
4: George, I haven't heard from him either, and he usually calls me sometimes a couple times during the night, during the breaks. And I have not heard from him since before last Friday when you were on. I have not heard from him, so it is unusual because, I mean...
0: You've got his address, right?
4: Yes, I gave it to Donna. I gave her his address, and I've tried to call, and it just goes straight into voicemail.
0: Why don't you call the Alexandria police and do a wellness check on him? Could you do that for us?
4: Yes, I will, because I suggested that to Donna. So I know I'm very worried about him, too, because... And, you know, Cornelius is the one that brought us all together, you know, as friends. Really, we wouldn't know each other.
0: Well, he was a good guy. You know, a couple of years ago, Tom and I told him to go get his glucose reduced or he'd be dead, and he did. It was like over 1,000.
4: I know.
0: But I just have, you know, we lost Joe in Long Island. I didn't hear from him for a week, and I figured something was up, and so I talked to Tom and Gina about that, and they called and found out he had died. And it just, there's something, I got a weird feeling about this. So if you would call the Alexandria Police Department in Louisiana, give them his address, and just ask them to do a wellness check. And tell them the circumstances that, you know,
4: I'll do that tomorrow, George. Tomorrow's Saturday, but shouldn't be a problem. Yes, I'll do that tomorrow because I'm worried too because I haven't been able to get a hold of him either. And it just goes straight into voicemail.
0: Maybe his phone's been shut off for money. I don't know, but there's something strange going on here.
4: I know. I kind of feel that, too. I promise you I will do that tomorrow.
0: All right. Take care of it. Thanks, Ruthie. Yeah, you know, when you got folks, when you get that gut feeling, you got to go with it. And I've been doing this show for a long time, and something just doesn't seem right. And for him not to call... Not necessarily to get on the show, but he would call and stay on hold for a long time. He hasn't called in over a week. There's something wrong. But we'll be back with more. We care about you, and that's why I want to do that.
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2: Fox News, I'm Deborah Valentine. Republican Senator Bill Cassidy of Louisiana says he'll vote for Todd Blanche as Attorney General, likely paving the way for Blanche to be confirmed to lead the DOJ. More from Fox's Chad Pergram.
3: Cassidy supports Blanche, even though President Trump ended his Senate career working against him in the GOP primary.
2: Cassidy announced his support Friday on the Senate floor. A federal appeals court halts construction of the $400 million White House ballroom because Congress has not approved the project.
4: President Trump says the ruling is a national security threat. He has expanded the size and scope of construction to include what he describes as a desperately needed military center, complete with bomb shelters, medical facilities, missile-resistant steel, and drone-proofing.
2: Fox's Jared Halpern reporting. President Trump vows to appeal the ruling to the U.S. Supreme Court. 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
5: Warm and humid tonight across southwest Michigan as temperatures only fall to the upper 60s. A cold front will drop in, bringing a very low chance of a shower. We should stay dry. Skies will become mostly sunny into the afternoon as highs reach the low 80s. We'll track a chance for some showers and storms, especially later Sunday into the late afternoon and evening time frame as highs reach the low 80s. Humidity climbs. That will fuel additional showers and storms. Some could be severe Monday. Tracking southwest Michigan's weather, I'm CERM teammate meteorologist Blake Harms.
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0: And welcome back, George Norrie with you to the open line portion of Coast to Coast. And let's go right back to the phones. Let's start with Mike in Denver, Colorado on the wild card line. Hello, Mike.
1: Hey, good morning, George. How are you?
0: Good, Michael. How have you been?
1: I'm good. I'm just so sad to hear about Cornelius hasn't called in. I'm definitely going to give him a call after the show, and I just hope everything's okay with him. But you haven't heard from him the past week.
0: We haven't heard from him in a week. Tom has tried calling his house. It goes to voicemail. Ruth just mentioned that her calls go to voicemail. That's not a good sign, Mike.
1: Yeah. Well, no, it's been a couple weeks since we've talked, actually about a month, and I usually will, you know, call him and John in Wisconsin and Mayette, but I've just been so busy lately. But I'm definitely going to give Cornelius a call after the show, and I'll definitely keep you updated if I hear anything. And, you know, also, George, I was just going to say real quick, I wanted to, you know, offer my condolences on the passing of Paul Andrews, the founder of Contact in the Desert. I know he died, and I'm so sorry about that as well.
0: He was a good guy.
1: Yeah, definitely. And Contact in the Desert is just such a monumental, was just a such a monumental event. And you know, I was reading his obituary and in the New York Times, and they actually mentioned you in it. And I was just like, wow, this is so crazy that that actually happened. But, again, I'm so sorry that happened. And, you know, George, tonight for Open Lines, I was going to ask you, I saw the panel you did on YouTube at Contact this year, with the podcasters, and they were talking about Dolores Cannon. And, I love that they're going to be doing a documentary on her because she was just so, influential and really embodied, I think, the fundamental, you know, principles of the paranormal. And I did not know that the first time you interviewed her was actually on your Nighthawk show back in St. Louis. I had heard her on Coast to Coast, obviously, like growing up, but I didn't know she went that far back. I was wondering if you could talk about like how you first met Dolores Cannon and like what that dynamic was like what you really learned from, you know, getting to know her and interview her over the years.
0: Well, I've met her physically one time, Mike, but you're right. When I was doing my Nighthawk show in St. Louis, we would have a number of guests that had been on Coast to Coast or were related to Coast to Coast topics. That's one of the reasons why I ended up doing backup work for Art and Ian Punnett at the time, because of my familiarity with them. But I had Dolores Cannon on as a guest a couple times locally. She was out of Arkansas, and she was just wonderful. The listeners in St. Louis responded to her. They made phone calls. It was just great. And then eventually I met her at one of her conferences that she had, and she was just a delightful person, and thought the world of her. I miss her a lot, Mike.
1: Yeah, she absolutely was. Okay, well, George, thank you so much, and I'll definitely keep you updated if I hear anything with Cornelius, but thank you again.
0: Yeah, Ruth is going to do a wellness check with the police tomorrow, and I got to tell you, folks, you know, I have gone through this twice now in my life where dear friends did not respond back after one or two days. You know, when you get text messages from somebody five times a day, for years, and then they stop, there's something wrong. It's obvious there's something wrong. And we've done two wellness checks on two friends in St. Louis, and they both ended up dead. One died on his couch. He was in his robe. The other died in his bed. Same thing. We didn't hear from them for a day or two. In Cornelius's case, it's been a week, way too long. We need the police department to knock on that door and go into that house if nobody answers and see what the heck is going on. Let's go to Aaron in Tempe, Arizona. Hello, Aaron.
2: Hey, George. Hey, buddy. How you doing tonight?
0: Good, my friend. How you doing?
2: I'm doing all right. Having some late dinner. Before I get on my subject, just wanted to put it out there real quick. I'm the person, too, who you know, reaches out to my friends and makes sure that everyone's cool. If I haven't heard anybody from a while, I, in respect to, you know, feeling that way. I feel we shouldn't jump to extremes just yet. And if our, pretty sure our God Guns and Gold Man and Bible Bullets and Beans Man is listening tonight. But I appreciate the other guys out there who have contact with him and who can look into this further. So everyone send Corny love and good energy, because I will.
0: Yeah, I hope it's a phone issue, but let's see what happens.
2: I hope so, too. I wanted to chat about the Apollo 11 moon landing sites. Might sound kind of weird, but I went to Phoenix Comic Con back here in June, and as all the comics and pop culture stuff, they always have some kind of like archaeological or scientific vendors that were there. So I found a group from the Lunar Reconnaissance Orbiter was there, and they had all this moon and lunar stuff out, and it caught my attention because I love learning about stuff like that. So I found they had like a little 3D model of craters and some like lava flows and mm-hmm. postcards of all the famous spots. So I got talking to the guy that was there, and I grabbed a postcard of the Apollo 11 site, and it has the GPS coordinates, which you can look up on Google Earth, and you can go to the moon option and see it right there too.
0: How cool.
2: So it was. And so this guy said something interesting to me. We were chatting about it, and

0: regardless if it's upright or if it's Dover. But what he said to me about the flag, well, he's, whether it's upright or leaning over, the side that would be facing the sun most likely would be bleached white, because right. that happens down here with certain materials. And the side facing away from the sun would still be preserved and have all the color and detail on it. And that little thing right there just, you know, really made me learn something new. I said, you know, that's pretty cool. I didn't think about small details like that. And I took that postcard there, and recently there was a guest on that was talking about the moon landing and stuff. To get on that night and talk about that as well, to bring up that fact. But it was cool talking to the Lunar Recon people that help with that whole project and all the amazing work they do, that they still do. And I wanted to get your thoughts on the flag situation too.
1: Well, without the atmosphere on the moon, there's no question that the sun beating down would have an incredible effect on just about anything out there. But I hope our flag is still upright after all these years, 50-some years. I hope it's still upright indeed. Thanks, Aaron. Next up, let's go to Dee in Virginia. Welcome to the program. Hi, Dee.
2: Well, hi, George. Thanks for taking my call.
1: Sure thing.
2: Gosh, it's amazing. Two calls about Cornelius. I finally got some help last week. Someone was able to get me the phone number. I can't do it. I don't have the technology. I don't have the software, et cetera, to go to different websites and just look up things. But in any event, a friend of mine did, and I tried that number. I'll bet at least 10 times. And I kept getting a message that said, the number you have reached has a voicemail box that has not been set up yet. Hmm. Now, I don't know if that's what other people have, if that is the proper number, sometimes, you know, high tech doesn't always catch up to reality. Sometimes it might have an incorrect number. But that was Cornelius's YouTube site. And that was the number that showed up. And that's all the further I got. The phone didn't even ring. So I don't know what to think about that. That has me very concerned. Now, I wonder, could he be on a prolonged hospital stay?
1: Anything could be happening, Dee. That's what concerns me. I always go with my gut, and my instincts tell me something is wrong. I don't know what's wrong.
2: Yeah.
1: But something's wrong.
2: I don't either, but something's off, because he is on there a lot. He's become a very friendly celebrity there at Coach.
1: He's got his own following. His following's as big as the show.
2: Oh, you're not kidding. But I also called you about something else. You know, there was something at the beginning. You know how you have little mini news reports to start off program?
1: Sure.
2: There was something about evil, and this doesn't quite add up, folks. When the conclusion was come to that evil isn't quite as widespread as we've been led to believe, ooh, I have trouble with that one, because if that's not the case, why does the world keep plummeting more and more toward destruction? Why is there more conflict and rage and warfare and hatred? That just seems... that doesn't quite add up to my way of thinking. Something's not right on that one.
1: Something's not right at all, thanks, Dee. But there's evil permeating every area of this planet. It's everywhere. Let's go to Brad in Wisconsin. Welcome to the show. Hi, Brad.
3: Thanks. I've just started listening to you. I'm not a long-time caller. I wanted to talk about your last guest. My dad was a coroner in the state of Wisconsin, one of the longest reigning coroners, and he told me one time that he was coming back from an autopsy, and they had a body that just, the person lifted himself up and back down again. And when they go for autopsies, they, you know, it's two people, so it's not just one person. So another person had seen it, and he told me the worst thing that kept him up

0: was children. When there was a fire one time where he was a police officer before he became a coroner, and they tried to get, I don't know if it was a mom, it doesn't matter, but there was a kid in the car. The car was on fire, and they couldn't get him out. And all the policemen were just, you know, upset because they had tried and they had tried, and the doorknobs got too hot, so they couldn't, they couldn't get it done. And that's one of the things. My dad's deceased now, but that's one of the things he told me that that bothered him about the job was the fact that he, you know, anything to do with children, you know, he could handle anything else because he was law enforcement. But when it came time to children, you know, death and stuff like that, that really hit him, you know, and hit him hard and stuff like that. And I, you know, I wanted to, I was trying to get on to talk to Donna about that, because we're from the same state, and I'm sure she may have known him through some point, whether it was through their convention or something like that. Anyway, but I just wanted to tell you that about the body, because I remember him telling me because I'm like, it was still, I was younger, I think, when he told me that, and I said, the body was still alive there. He said, yeah, he said, it must have been like a reflex, and that happened, and it popped up and went back down again.
1: And it was clearly a dead person, right?
0: Yeah. It was a person that I think, like, when they do an autopsy, like, somebody that is suspicious death, you know, like, whether, we don't have many shootings down here, so, you know, a lot of it might have been, you know, drug induced or you know, whatever he was going for, or, you know, it may have just been suspicious, you know, where the way they found the body, and they just wanted to go check it out to make sure that it, you know, that nothing was misplaced, you know, something isn't where it's supposed to be, and then they have to further investigate it. So they wanted, you know, sometimes, so, you know, majority of the time it was, you know, nothing, but they, you know, they had to spend, you know, and they spend most of the day down. They go in the morning, and because from where I live to about where they got to go, it's probably about two and a half, three hours to go to Madison, to the Madison or Milwaukee's farther from where I'm at right now. But to go to, those are the only two spots, I believe, that he said that they went. There might have been one in, like, around Manitowoc or around the Green Bay area. But but for the most part, he said, it just kind of, I don't know if it really, it didn't scare him. I think it just startled him.
1: I bet probably did. Brad, thanks for being part of the program. And I bet your dad, God love him, would have had some more incredible stories had he still been around for us. We're going to continue with Open Lines in a moment here on Coast to Coast. We're here for you on holidays. I think the next one is Labor Day. We'll be live. And then we don't forget our Ghost to Ghost show will be Friday, October 30th. Hard to believe we're talking about that already. And then we've got Thanksgiving and Christmas Eve, Christmas night. My gosh. Back with more calls in a moment on Coast to Coast AM.
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7: Confirmation nears. I'm Deborah Valentine, Fox News. A busy night on Capitol Hill with acting U.S. Attorney General Todd Blanche on the verge of being official after a lengthy partisan battle. Fox's Chad Pergram has details from Washington.
8: Two Republicans, Susan Collins and Lisa Murkowski, oppose Blanche. One more GOP no would have tanked the nomination. Bill Cassidy was the only GOP holdout, and he will vote yes. Cassidy supports Blanche, even though President Trump ended his Senate career working against him in the GOP primary. The Senate also approved a bill to sanction Russia. Late Senator Lindsey Graham crafted the deal hours before he died. Lawmakers were sending a message to Vladimir Putin.
7: Should Blanche not be confirmed, he can continue to serve as acting attorney general, head of DOJ. The Senate has confirmed Cameron Hamilton as head of the embattled Federal Emergency Management Agency. The former Navy SEAL is returning to the agency he briefly led last year. President Trump plans to take his defense of a new White House ballroom to the U.S. Supreme Court. Fox's Jared Halpern has more from the White House.
9: A split panel of judges on the Court of Appeals for D.C. is ordering construction on a $400 million White House ballroom to stop, ruling Congress must first approve the project. It is the latest legal setback for the project, upholding a district court ruling also blocking further construction. President Trump says the ruling is a national security threat. He has expanded the size and scope of construction to include what he describes as a desperately needed military center, complete with bomb shelters, medical facilities, missile-resistant steel, and drone-proofing. The president also says funding for the 90,000 square foot ballroom is coming from private donors and not taxpayer money. At the White House, Jared Halpern, Fox News.
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7: Negotiations over the reopening of the Strait of Hormuz are ongoing, but some conflicting information is being released. Fox's Steve Harrigan from Tel Aviv.
15: Some very different messages coming out of Iran. It's tough to decide which faction to believe. On one hand, in Parliament, talk about perhaps trying to ban Israeli and U.S. ships from the Strait of Hormuz. At the same time, other Iranian officials talking about real progress on talks to reopen the Strait of Hormuz. The negotiations with Oman have made tremendous progress. President Trump has said he's played an active personal role in those negotiations, and he could expect an announcement on them as early as today. Iran has been demanding fees for any ships that go through the Strait of Hormuz. That position has been rejected by the U.S.
7: The Strait is a major water passage for the world's oil trade, and there are fears that even if a deal is negotiated, it will not be upheld by Tehran. A helicopter crashes while battling a wildfire in central Utah. Fox's Kristen Goodwin has details.
17: A Sikorsky S-64 helicopter helping to battle Utah's Wide Mouth 2 fire crashed in Richfield Friday with two people on board. Extreme fire conditions in difficult terrain, making it hard for officials to initially reach the scene.
18: There were first responders in that area. Firefighters were in the area. But due to the fire activity, it kind of overran the area. So no escape routes that any firefighters could get into or out of.
17: Tyler Hacked, Deputy Incident Commander with the Great Basin Incident Management Team 2. The FAA and the NTSB are investigating the incident. The helicopter was one of seven working to fight the inferno in Millard County that was ignited by lightning on July 27th. Kristen Goodwin, Fox News.
7: Two people were on board. Former NBA players Enes Kanter-Freedom and Royce White have declared for the 2027 WNBA draft. It's a rebuke to Indiana player Sophie Cunningham's opposition to biological men in women's sports. I'm Deborah Valentine. This is Fox News.
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21: The Michigan Secretary of State, along with state and community partners, hold a road to restoration clinic in Kalamazoo next Thursday to help eligible drivers better understand the process of regaining their driving privileges. The clinic to be held at Mount Zion Baptist Church on Roberson Street Thursday, August 13th, with appointments from 10 a.m. to 3:30 p.m. They say experts will provide one-on-one consultations with attendees to check their current license status and answer questions on how they can safely return behind the wheel. Secretary of State services will be available on-site, including vision testing and written driver exams. And the Portage Department of Public Safety says a man who was killed in a single vehicle accident on southbound US 131 just north of the I-94 interchange Thursday morning may have experienced a medical emergency prior to the crash. Killed was 74-year-old Frederick John Gilbert of Comstock Park, Michigan. More news online at WKZO.com.

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0: And welcome back. George Norrie here. Open lines for you on Coast to Coast. And let's go to Tom in New Hampshire. Hello, Thomas. Go ahead. You there, Tom?
1: Can you hear me? I'm here.
0: There you are.
1: Oh, here I am. Sorry, I'm on top of the mountain.
0: What's up there?
1: Stars, the moon. It's beautiful up here right now.
0: I bet it's gorgeous. What's going on?
1: So I had a girlfriend back in the 80s, and her family owned 3 funeral homes. And they lived above the embalming room in one of the funeral homes.
0: Oh, boy.
1: And, yeah. And so, unfortunately, my grandmother had passed away and ended up at that funeral home. And her father, who was the embalmer, asked me how I felt about her being there while I was staying there. I said, I feel very comfortable. I said, she's here and I can see her whenever I want before she's buried. And he said, you're kind of a different type of person. How would you like to run my transport for me? So for a few years, I ran transport back and forth from the hospitals, unfortunately for the deceased. And from what Donna was saying, kind of hit home. That's why I called in. You need to respect the deceased.
0: Yeah.
1: And so I always talked to them. I always read their obituaries, kind of find out who they were. Well, my girlfriend broke up with me to become an exchange student to go to Ireland. So they got an exchange student, and we fell in love and decided to move to New Hampshire. And she always made fun of me because I said, I have attachments. I have entities that I'm attached to. And she's like, yeah, you're crazy. I'm like, no, I'm not. I'm telling you right now. And I've never had a problem with anything that's been attached. And then we moved into our apartment, and her grandfather showed up. And he'd been deceased for 2 years.
0: Oh, I bet that blew her mind, didn't it?
1: Oh, my God. And she's like, that's my grandfather. I said, I transported him 2 years ago. He played golf. He owned half of Winchester Golf Club, right? She's like, yeah. I'm like, yeah. I said, well, what's wrong? So from there on out, she believed me, and I'm like, I see things all the time, and everybody thinks I'm crazy. I'm like, no, I've never had a problem, never had an entity or a shadow person or a black hat ever do anything harmful. Not saying that they don't, but I think being comfortable with paranormal actually makes your life a lot nicer.
0: And you're convinced it's the real deal, aren't you?
1: Oh, absolutely. Absolutely.
0: When you transported the bodies, were they in a coffin already?
1: When we had to go to the morgue, we had not the same coffin, but it was a transport coffin because the family got to pick out the ones that they wanted to have them either shown in or not shown in.
0: Right.
1: So, yeah. But, yeah, no, they were unfortunately wrapped in plastic.
0: Okay, thank you, Tom. Great story. Next up, Cindy in Kingman, Arizona is with us. Hi, Cindy.
2: Hey, how are you doing, George?
0: I'm doing great, thanks.
2: You know, if Ruthie's still listening, I wish she'd have that well check with that well check tonight, you know, and not wait till tomorrow, you know. But anyhow, just, you know, call and have them tonight. But what I'm calling about is coincidences, which you and I both don't believe in. But
0: tonight,
2: before you played that song with Phaedra Is My Name, you know, with Nancy Sinatra and Lee Greenwood.
0: Some Velvet Morning.
2: Yes. Okay, that's right. And so when I tuned into the station today, for some reason that was on my mind. And I'm thinking, you know, he hasn't played that in a long time. And he, you know, it's just one that gets played a couple times a year or so. And sure enough, you play it tonight. And that is, you know, that is so crazy. But the one that really gets me is years ago, we were in Portland going on vacation to Ely, Minnesota. And we, on that airplane, I opened up the airplane magazine, and there was a big full-page ad with American Express and all their summer things, umbrellas, sun chairs, you know, sandals. Just, it was just a summer rad, and I was thinking, well, geez, there's no beach towel. That, it just, I don't know why, it just struck me as being weird they didn't have a beach towel in that ad. So finally, when we get to Ely, Minnesota, to Bear Lake, we go into the lodge, which everything is in this one lodge, the check-in, the bar, the restaurant, everything. And while my husband was checking in, I went way to the back where this little tiny room was their kind of makeshift gift store.
0: Yeah.
2: And I'm looking at all the stuff, and I'm going through everything, and I looked on a shelf where there was four or five beach towels, and I pulled one off to look at it and opened it up, and sure enough, it was a white towel with American Express on it. And I just, I mean, what are the chances of that happening? I mean, that's just crazy.
0: You're tuned in. You're tuned in, Cindy, with the universe, to be sure. Thanks. Tim in Alberta, Canada. Go ahead, Timmy.
3: Yeah, George, I got right on the phone to Alexandria, you know, fellow military policeman, right? So I talked to the officer at the desk still, and they're going to do a wellness check on Cornelius. I got his address. He lives at his dad's house.
0: Right? Yeah, exactly. Yeah. Well, great, so, thanks. Are they going to do that soon?
3: Well, I told him, he said, well, the hour of the morning, I said, well, you know, your guys call, right? You know, there's a lot of policemen listening to this. There might be a guy heading over there now from your department, but I gave all my contact information, so I'm sure he'll call me when he has some information.
0: All right, let us know what happens. Yeah. Thanks, Tim.
3: Yeah.
0: All right, you take care. Next up, let's go to Bryce in Indiana. First-time caller. Hi, Bryce.
4: Good morning, sir. How are you?
0: Great. How about yourself?
4: I'm doing really good. So there's a whole situation with these SWAT cameras going on, and I just wanted to get your thoughts because it's been so skeptical. I know there's parts where there's pros and cons, but at the same time, it's so scary considering the fact that we're being tracked to where it feels like we have less freedom. And I don't want to feel that way, but I just want to get your thoughts on this real quick.
0: Well, on one hand, they're nice to have cameras around for security purposes. But on the other hand, they seem to be everywhere these days. It's worse in China, to be sure. But I think it's going to get worse, don't you, Bryce?
4: Yeah, like Muncie, it's around Bloomington. So they're going to be taking them down, and I live close to Fort Wayne, and they're having the discussions to take them down. I mean, it's right down my road. It's probably maybe 500 feet. I've got a fly camera right by my house I didn't know about until I found out about fly cameras. I didn't know anything until I found out, hey. So now it freaks me out a little bit. I don't do anything wrong, but the fact that somebody can just see all of my information, it's all about, you know, the license plates and everything, but a lot of police have been abusing them. So it's scary at the same time to think that we're just being severely watched all the time like that, and it's just awful. So I just wanted to get your thoughts on how you feel about SWAT cameras.
0: In the world of technology, will get more and more prevalent, to be sure. But it's a half a dozen on either side. On one hand, it's great for security. On the other hand, it's an invasion of privacy. Who wins? Mark in Roseville, California. Hey, Mark.
5: Hey, how's it going, George? Yeah, great. Your last guest you had on, the reason why all the dead people and ghosts and spirits are coming to her is because they're looking for directions to heaven. They're looking for information to get to heaven.
0: Is she the one to give it to them?
5: Yeah, she could. If she knows Jesus and the direction of heaven, Deneb, and they see it, then they'll just go. They're only here like, what's the number one problem in psychiatry?
0: God, I don't know what. You tell me.
5: Money. It's on the back of the $1 bill. According to Jesus, he says, once you figure it out, turn it around, and then you shall enter the kingdom. The kingdom of what? God in heaven. The Neb.
0: Strange times. Well, thank Mark. Greg in Remsen, New York is with us. Hey, Greg.
6: Hi, everybody. George, you know, usually like Friday night, I would go to bed. Next Saturday morning, I'd hop right up and turn the TV on, adjust the rabbit ears, and tune into cartoons in the morning. And a lot of them were kind of like your show, like Rocky and Bullwinkle. He was a flying squirrel, and Bullwinkle was a moose. And Rocky would and Bullwinkle would fight good and evil with people like Natasha Fatale and what was the other one there? Boris Badenoff. And then also they had a segment on there where there was a dog. The dog's name was Mr. Peabody, and his owner Sherman. And they had something, a doorway in their room, and it was called the Wayback Machine. And they would go back in history and try and correct things. You know, they'd go see Cleopatra. They'd go back to the Trojan horse, things like that. And then there was another part of the show called Fractured Fairy Tales. Maybe some of the old timers out there remember these cool cartoon shows in the morning on TV. One more was Underdog. He would fight this fellow called Simon Bar-Sinister, and Underdog would take a vitamin and he'd go, away we go. And then he'd say, I have no fear. Underdog is here. And he'd save the day. You know what I mean?
0: You remember Tom Terrific?
6: A little bit. Yeah. But tell me about him.
0: He was a cartoon character. He had a funnel on his head as a hat.
6: Uh-huh.
0: And he was able to transpose himself to become anything he wanted.
6: Oh, yeah, that's Coast stuff, if you ever heard it right there.
0: Absolutely.
6: Another one was Mighty Mouse. Remember that one?
0: Oh, sure do. Yep.
6: Yeah, he was like yellow and red outfit and kind of like Superman. And crime will not pay because Mighty Mouse is here or is on the way or something like
0: Mighty
6: that.
0: Mighty Mouse is on the way.
6: Yeah. All right, George, thanks a lot.
0: Okay, Greg, good to talk to you. Next up, it's upcoming birthday boy, Jeremy in North Dakota. Hi, Jeremy.
7: Hello, George. I'm happy that on Sunday I'll be 19 years past my truncated lifespan.
0: Keep going, my friend. How old does that make you?
7: I will be 51.
0: And how old do you feel?
7: I feel 22.
0: Good for you. What's your secret of success these days?
7: My tragic event real quick.
0: Sure, real quick.
7: On December 8th, 2003, I was driving my Kia Rio up an icy hill. A Ford Expedition started to slide down the hill at me. The Expedition slid clear across my lane, impacted my Kia Rio, head on in my shoulder, and went 25 miles an hour. The airbag and the seatbelt in my Kia Rio did not work at all. Immediately, I was in a coma for 2.5 months. When I woke from my coma, they told me I broke both femurs, shattered both kneecaps, broke a foot, almost got my left pinky cut off, and severely injured my little brain. The best projection for me was that I was going to be a human vegetable the rest of my life, and that I had a truncated lifespan of only 32. Well, I've proven them wrong.
0: You sure have. Did you ever get, I always wanted to ask you this. Did you get an insurance settlement out of all this?
7: Yeah.
0: Did you do okay?
7: Let's say I'm now off of the lifetime annuities. I am well over $1 million now and just sitting in a trust that they keep away from me wasted.
0: But it's all yours?
7: Yep, it's all mine, and I'm trying to get a home in the warm climate during the winter right now.
0: Well, all right. Well, don't waste it. Be very smart with it. And how'd you do on that little those penny stocks?
7: Brokers I was using when I had them, it went defunct, and now I can't get up my shares that I had in them.
0: You got ripped off on that one then, didn't you?
7: Yeah.
0: All right, be careful. Be careful with your annuity, too. Be very wise with your money, and make sure if you have a investment advisor, it's a reputable firm. Next up, let's go to Don in Kent, Ohio. Welcome to the program. Hi, Don.
8: Brother George, happy Sabbath, buddy, and thank you for taking my call.
0: Thank you.
8: You know, do you guys ever do any follow-up on, like, animal behavioral studies? I was reading your one of your news clips a number of weeks ago, and you had some fish that were jumping on the dock of a Spanish Mediterranean port. And I was, you know, and I was reading another thing about orcas that are sinking boats off the coast of Portugal.
0: I know it. It's great stuff, isn't it?
8: Yeah, you know, it was interesting. I got onto something opened up on my one of the threads, and it says animals that keep the Sabbath. I was shocked to read about it, and it was talking about beavers, I think, up in, like, Washington State. A guy was walking around this pond. He does, like, a two-mile walk every day, and he noticed that on Saturday, the beavers weren't there. He couldn't find me. He thought maybe somebody, you know, trapped them out or whatever, but he comes there, you know, like on the first part of the week, and they're there and the rest of the week, but then every Sabbath they were gone. And I typed in animals that keep the Sabbath, and it was shocking. They had one dog in, I think it was in Malaysia somewhere. It used to be the village hunting dog, and they had a pastor come in, and he was, it was Seventh-day Adventist pastor, so he was a Sabbath, and he gave us this Sabbath message, and the dog refused to hunt on the Sabbath. Some of the fascinating, yeah, you check it out. The one that I liked was in Siberia. The Russians had an ox that would supply the prison camp, and they said it was kind of a slow-moving ox, but on Friday, it had a burst of energy, and it would supply the camp with 2 days' worth of food, but they couldn't get it out of the stall on Saturday. So something's going on out there. And you know what? Now, the 12th of this month, we're going to have a planetary alignment. Do you have anybody going to be talking about that?
0: Yeah, we'll have people talking about it, probably in our news segment. Astronomers Seth Shostak and stuff like that.
8: Great, great. You know, that's interesting, you know, because...
0: There's an eclipse coming up too, right?
8: Well, it's on the same day, and it's the eclipse. Then you have the, Leonid meteor shower that's going to be as high as...
0: Yep, they're going to be everywhere.
8: There's about three things going on out there. It's going to get kind of interesting.
0: How have you been, Donald?
8: Oh, hey, for an old guy, not too bad. Better than my hair, I should say. But, you know, they did have a planetary it was a configuration that happened back in 2017, and it was in September where they had in the star cluster Virgo. It was an alignment where some of the planets were overhead, and it created an image of a woman. Of course, Virgo is, you know, the Virgin. But then he had a mysterious red object that went into the belly portion, the navel portion, and it stayed there for 40 weeks. Well, that's the gestation period, or the pregnancy of a human being.
0: That's a good point. It's going to be a huge event, to be sure, but we'll be talking about that. Up next, Bill Bean, the spiritual warrior, joins us to talk about demons.
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0: Warm and humid tonight across southwest Michigan as temperatures only fall to the upper 60s. A cold front will drop in, bringing a very low chance of a shower. We should stay dry. Skies will become mostly sunny into the afternoon as highs reach the low 80s. We'll track a chance for some showers and storms, especially later Sunday into the late afternoon and evening time frame as highs reach the low 80s. Humidity climbs. That will fuel additional showers and storms. Some could be severe Monday. Tracking southwest Michigan's weather, I'm CERM teammate meteorologist Blake Harms.
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0: Welcome back to Coast, George Norrie with you. For some people, demons and entities are a real problem, but if you need a clearing, there's no better person than the spiritual warrior, Bill Bean.
1: Bill, let's talk about that other case of possession that is in the book, The Connection, if you would, please.
2: Absolutely. And George, I'd like to, if we have a moment after that, I'd like to mention briefly a couple recent ones that I feel you would probably be very interested
1: sure.
2: in hearing about.
1: Absolutely.
2: But let me speak about this really quickly. This one took place on March 31st, 2018, in Orlando, Florida. And I arrived at the home, and, you know, George, usually I can feel, and again, I don't claim to be anything, but God does give me a knowing of things. He has bestowed gifts, I'll say it that way, upon me. And I could sense evil right away, you know, pulling up and getting out of the rental car. And as I'm walking up the walkway, you know, I could sense it. I could feel evil present. And the it was a very nice family, and the lady of the house was the one being affected. And she, too, had some suffering in her childhood, and she was exposed to Santeria,
1: mm-hmm.
2: and Santeria curses, which is, you know, it's like a Caribbean voodoo. And so she had exposure to that and was victimized by that as a child. And so she had been having on and off bouts of what she believed was demonic possession over the years. I think it was just a strong oppression that eventually did turn into a possession. And I didn't even think that until it was time to perform the deliverance. So I'm sitting there with her and her husband, very nice lady, he's a very nice man, met the kids, everything seemed well between all of them. We're talking, and the more we talked, the closer it was getting to the time at hand of the deliverance.
1: Hmm.
2: So I asked her husband to go up and fill the tub, that I was going to ask her to stand in the water. I was going to bless the water first. I was going to ask her to stand in that water, and I was going to perform the deliverance over her while she was standing in that blessed holy water. So everything was going according to plan until we got into the bathroom. When it was time for her, after I said the prayer, and I could notice when we were going up the steps, her body language, you know, it was changing, that she was becoming nervous and apprehensive. And, you know, and again, you think, okay, well, this person's going to be a little nervous. I mean, something like this is about to happen. You know, they're going to be disturbed by it. So I'm blessing the water, and now it's time for her to get in. And all of a sudden, George, it takes her over. And it becomes a physical struggle. And her husband, he was right there, and he did assist me. He stayed right there with me. And we had to physically subdue her and get her into the tub. And my goodness, was it ever a struggle. Same thing, spitting on me, trying to bite me.
1: Cursing.
2: Her eyes changed to black. There were voices coming out of her, and her tongue looked like it was like a serpent. It was coming out and going all over the place. It was just unfathomable. And then she started, it wasn't her, it was those demonic entities
1: mm-hmm.
2: in her. They were screeching and screaming. I can't believe that the neighbors didn't call the police. That's how loud this
1: Jeez.
2: Was. And so, again, I had to be unwavering in, you know, what God was having me to do. And I continued, even with that screeching, and I continued to take power and authority over it. Every time I did that, it would stop, and then it would start back up again. So this was a battle back and forth for quite a while. And to make a long story short, God did work through me to deliver her from it. And when she was delivered, she vomited everywhere. And that happens sometimes, George. It comes up through the mouth like that. And after that happened, she was delivered. And then, you know, God bless her husband. He cleaned all of that up, and we had to put fresh water in there.
0: Sure.
2: And I re-blessed the water and then baptized her in that. And she's been great ever since, thank God. But let me tell you, I will never, ever forget that day.
1: And it seems like she was calm and then something really kicked her into high gear. What would have done that?
2: I think what it was is the entities knew it was time for eviction.
1: Aha.
2: So when it's time for eviction, you know, they're going to hold on and fight with everything that they have because they don't want to go.
1: They were fighting you.
2: Yes. They have a host body, and that's what they want. And when they can get into a person like that and have that level of control, they don't want to go anywhere. So I am definitely, you know, a mortal enemy to these demonic forces. And again, it's by the power of God that I'm even still alive, George, because I believe that if the devil would have had his way, he'd have killed me a long time ago.
1: See, that's
2: by the power of God, I'm still alive.
1: That's what I asked you, if you've ever been attacked or hurt. You've been very fortunate.
2: Yes, absolutely.
1: Can we say you were lucky?
2: Well, I would say blessed. You know, I'm definitely under God's full blessing, and I am not perfect. I don't claim to be perfect. I try to do the best that I could do and be the best that I could be each and every day of my life, because I have to be somebody to and for somebody every day of my life. So I can't let down. And so I thank God and praise God for that. And I will say this as well, that my life is 50 times more blessed than it's ever been cursed. And I could never thank God and praise God enough for that.
1: Let's talk about a couple other little cases you had mentioned, then we'll get into the Mandela effect, and then we'll take calls with you, Bill. What other cases did you happen to have?
2: I want to talk with you about something that took place on November 18th, this 2018. And your webmaster has it posted on the Coast to Coast site, a couple of those photographs. And this took place in Philadelphia, Pennsylvania. And this took place at the home of a family that I had already helped. I'd previously been there. I love them dearly. They're like family to me now. And I feel that way about all my clients. I, you know, after this is over with, I try to be there for them and do anything that I can for them and always be there and somebody that could comfort them and help them to move forward. So this is Anita Tetzo and her son, Chris Levis. Great people. Anyway, they started having problems again, and they asked if I could come back, which I did. And again, I sensed the presence of evil when I entered into the home, really walking up the walkway as well, but I entered in. Now, usually, George, I would never ask someone to do this because most people, they don't want to document. They don't want to take photographs. They don't want video. They're very embarrassed and ashamed by it. They don't want people to know it. But on this occasion, I felt that God was urging me to say to Chris, I want you to stand behind me

0: And one in particular, which is on your Coast to Coast website, was this face. And I mean, it's very clear. It's very clearly defined. It looks like a demonic entity. And if you look closer at it, it looks like fangs.
1: Oh, it's horrible looking. It's horrible. Yeah.
0: Yep, out of the right side of the mouth. And so this was in the basement of the home.
1: It looks like Frankenstein, the face, doesn't it?
0: Exactly, George. Exactly. And I mean, that's one of the most defined pictures that I've ever seen of what I believe to be a demon. And so I was drawn over to the chimney area, and part of that house was built in the 1800s. And there was like a little potbelly stove connected to this chimney area, you know, down in the basement. And it was a block wall. And I felt that there was a portal there. So this is something that I didn't discuss with you earlier that I should have, is that not only, you know, do I have to, by the power of God, bind and rebuke and cast out demonic forces, but I also have to close the portals as well. Because there are portals everywhere.
1: That's not easy.
0: Travel. No, it's not. And so I'm standing there in front of this block wall where God had led me to, where I believed a large portal was. And I'm binding and rebuking and closing the portal. And as I'm doing this, George, just as you're hearing my voice now, this groan, growl type of thing came out from within the block wall. Anita and Chris were standing right there with me. We all heard it clearly. And so after hearing that, I had to jump right back into action and take power and authority and bind and rebuke it, cast out, and then it departed. But it was, again, something that you and the listeners, you'd have to be there to see it and hear it for yourself to truly understand and appreciate what I'm saying.
1: Let's take a few calls here for you, Bill, and we'll come back and talk more about these events and the Mandela effect as well. Let's go to Colleen in Red Bluff, California to get things started. Hi, Colleen.
2: Hi, George. Thank you. I thank you for taking my call. I'm actually kind of really nervous. I was married for a long time to an abusive man, and there were many times, just to cut it short, it was abuse verbally, physically, mentally, whatever, and sexually. And I can distinctly remember at least three or four times where I saw the face of Satan while he would be raping me and choking me, and I would have fought him off physically as hard as I could, and I was strong back then, and I mean, I would be sweating just out of energy trying to fight him off, and I feel like I've been stuck, and I don't know if there's residual effects from that or whatever, but I know.
1: Do you feel possessed?
2: I don't know if I feel possessed, because I'm a single mom, four kids, raised them all, worked hard.
1: And where is he? Know. He's done. He's gone, right?
2: He died, yeah.
1: He died.
2: About 3.5 years ago. But, I mean, we were divorced a long, long time ago. But, you know, I mean, God has been amazing in letting me raise my kids and everything that we went through. I mean, just a host of things. But personally, I just feel like not worthy. I don't know.
1: Well, let's bring the expert in to talk with you. Bill, go ahead.
0: And I'm very sorry that you've suffered in the way that you have. And I want you to know that God does love you, and God is with you, and God is for you. And I think it's time for you to start a new chapter, a new season in your life, making God first in your life, and have a real connection with him, and allow him to show you that you are somebody and you are worthy. So I would suggest to you that, and whether it's me or somebody else, find someone to help you with this type of spiritual, and this would be more of a spiritual cleansing for you. And I would also recommend that you'd be rebaptized as well and start a new chapter and a new season in peace, freedom, and victory. I want you to look forward and never look back.
1: And you can get a hold of Bill through his website, Colleen, BillBean.net, linked up at coasttocoastam.com.
0: That's it. And God bless you. And if I can be of any assistance in any way, please, like George said, he just gave you the website. Don't hesitate.
1: Let's go to Ed in Hemp Hill, Texas. Ed, welcome to the program.

0: George, it's such an honor to talk to you.
1: Well, thank you, Ed.
0: And Bill, when I was 9 years old, my mother went to Kmart and bought a Ouija board.
1: Oh, boy. Oh, boy.
0: And
1: she thought it was a game, right?
0: Thought it was a game, yeah. And my brother, me and my brother played it. He was 3 years older than me. He was 12. And, he died at 25 years old.
2: Oh, my.
0: And everybody in my family, except my father, he's 82, has died.
2: I'm very sorry to hear that.
1: You think a lot of it was tied to that Ouija board, Ed?
0: I think everything was tied to it.
1: Anything happened that you could recollect for us when you were playing it? And how many times did you and your brother use the board?
0: We'd mess with it every day.
1: Every day. Oh, my gosh.
0: Every day.
1: It's a portal, Bill, isn't it?

Ferdinand Galanti, Donna Walker, Tom Danheiser, Sue Trikas, Lex Lonehood, Sean Lautasour, Alec Fernandez, Tim Benall, George Knapp, Richard Sarin, and Connie Willis. I'm George Norrie, somewhere out there on Coast to Coast AM. We'll see you on our next edition. Until then, be safe, everyone.

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4: Fox News, I'm Chris DeMayo. It's been looking more likely that Acting Attorney General Todd Blanche gets confirmed as the official head of the Justice Department. Fox's Chad Pergram has more. From Capitol Hill,
5: Susan Collins, a couple of days ago, the Republican from Maine, she said she was a no. Early this morning, Lisa Murkowski, the Republican from Alaska, said she was a no. So then this came down to one vote with the former Senate Majority Leader, Mitch McConnell, being out. Bill Cassidy, the Republican from Louisiana, he said this morning that he is a yes. There could only be two GOP no's with former Senate Majority Leader Mitch McConnell out.
4: Now, Blanche's path to confirmation has been complicated over a settlement of Trump's lawsuit against the Internal Revenue Service that has drawn intense scrutiny by Republicans and Democrats. The Senate also passing a stopgap spending bill that would avoid a government shutdown in October. The Senate version is different than the House version, which was recently passed and would have to be reconciled. Negotiations over the reopening of the Strait of Hormuz are still ongoing, but there's some conflicting information being released.
6: Some very different messages coming out of Iran. It's tough to decide which faction to believe. On one hand, in Parliament, talk about perhaps trying to ban Israeli and U.S. ships from the Strait of Hormuz. At the same time, other Iranian officials talking about real progress on talks to reopen the Strait of Hormuz. The negotiations with Oman have made tremendous progress. President Trump has said he's played an active personal role in those negotiations, and he could expect an announcement on them as early as today. Iran has been demanding fees for any ships that go through the Strait of Hormuz. That position has been rejected by the U.S.
4: Fox's Steve Harrigan. 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
4: A helicopter crashes while battling a wildfire in central Utah. More from Fox's Kristen Goodwin.
10: A Sikorsky S-64 helicopter helping to battle Utah's Wide Mouth 2 fire crashed in Richfield Friday with two people on board. Extreme fire conditions in difficult terrain, making it hard for officials to initially reach the scene.
11: There were first responders in that area, firefighters were in the area, but due to the fire activity, it kind of overran the area. So no escape routes that any firefighters could get into or out of.
10: Tyler Hacked, Deputy Incident Commander with the Great Basin Incident Management Team 2. The FAA and the NTSB are investigating the incident. The helicopter was one of seven working to fight the inferno in Millard County that was ignited by lightning on July 27th. Kristen Goodwin, Fox News.
4: Five of football's biggest stars take their place among the game's immortals this weekend in Canton, Ohio. Fox's Jeff Manasso has more.
12: The Pro Football Hall of Fame's class of 2026 officially enshrined today as some of the NFL's all-time greats, including former New Orleans Saints Super Bowl winning quarterback Drew Brees, former Arizona Cardinals wide receiver Larry Fitzgerald, former Carolina Panthers linebacker Luke Kuechly, former San Francisco 49ers running back Roger Craig, and former Patriots and Colts kicker Adam Vinatieri, who won three Super Bowls in New England and another in Indianapolis, with each inductee receiving a bronze bust and delivering a Hall of Fame speech. The annual enshrinement caps Hall of Fame Week in Canton. Jeff Manasso, Fox News.
4: The Senate overwhelmingly approving a tough new Russia sanctions bill named for the late Senator Lindsey Graham, who pushed hard for the measure before his death last month. The bill now heads to the House for approval. And the Senate also just approving the confirmation of Acting Attorney General Todd Blanche as Attorney General for President Trump. I'm Chris DeMeo. This is Fox News.
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13: Kalamazoo Public Schools Board of Education has given Superintendent Dr. Darren Slade another vote of confidence, extending his current contract for an additional year through 2031. Trustee said he has turned the district around. Slade says it's been a team effort. Michigan Secretary of State, along with state and community partners, will hold a road to restoration clinic in Kalamazoo next Thursday to help eligible drivers better understand the process of regaining their driving privileges. 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The clinic to be held at Mount Zion Baptist Church on Roberson Street from 10 a.m. to 3:30 p.m. That's the latest from the WKZO Newsroom. 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

0: From the heartland of America and the gateway to the West, good morning, good evening, wherever you may be across the nation, around the world. I'm George Norrie, and this is Coast to Coast AM. Later tonight, those open lines, followed by the spiritual warrior, Bill Bean. Here's what's happening. The countries of Iran and Oman are close to finalizing a shipping framework to partially reopen the Strait of Hormuz. That's good news. Meanwhile, President Donald Trump stated the five-month U.S.-Iran war could end pretty soon, despite the ongoing U.S. naval blockades. A student opened fire at a high school outside Bangkok, Thailand, killing at least five people, wounding more than 20. According to authorities, who said he also appeared to have killed his two grandparents at the family home earlier in the morning. The 14-year-old shooter took his own life at the school. What a sad story. The labor market posted a modest loss in July as businesses shed jobs in the face of renewed tariffs and higher costs driven by the war in the Middle East. Employers cut 23,000 positions last month, and they expected the rate to go up. A Brazilian study of more than 5,000 adults found that non-ordinary experiences like hearing voices, sensing an unseen presence, or feeling sudden overwhelming awe are far more common than clinical research suggests. Most people were fully awake and healthy when the experience happened, not dreaming, not intoxicated or ill. About 20% felt an immediate negative reaction, but 51% said the experience had a positive long-term effect on their life. Researchers built a new survey specifically to separate the raw experience from religious or clinical labels about what's on the other side. Evil people and evil acts are common, but much less common than is generally believed, as most people are moral and self-controlled. Most people who intentionally harm others don't think of themselves as evil, tending to minimize or justify their actions in crime and in war. Let's check in with our expert, Heidi Hollis. Heidi, what can you tell us about evil people?
1: Hey there, George. You know, first off, I want to start by saying I love the fact that evolution, cooperation, and compassion have inspired a reduction in evil acts globally. And I also love the fact that most of us cannot relate to the majority of what makes something evil. A lot of us have been the victim of it and spotted it out and know that we don't like it and we don't want to be around it. So if that's the case, perhaps it's really not a part of us. It's like a stance I always like to take. But think about it. So many people are witnessing reptilians, shape-shifting. We've got UFO whistleblowers saying there's like others among us that are actually in charge that don't have our best interest in mind. So instead of thinking about not wanting to be around or being able to relate to evil, personally, I'm comfortable with that. But instead of trying to break down the meanings behind evil and what it feels like to us, all I know is when we don't like it, we tend to isolate it, that negative thing, and want to keep it at a distance. And when we see others get gravitate towards it, that's when we're like, perhaps something is wrong with that person that likes something so evil. Maybe they tend to lean more to that side. But I know Roy Baumeister, he's a researcher who thinks there's just four main reasons for evil to occur. A desire for material gain, a threatened ego, noble causes, sadistic pleasure. I still feel as long as we tend to trust our gut instincts, we'll be okay for the most part and hopefully can continue to evolve, grow and understand. And the more of that cooperation we have among ourselves and the closer that we do that, I think the closer that we are to our God-given tendencies, instead of listening to the serpent that apparently left the garden with us and has been by our side all along.
0: Like this little boy in Thailand, 14 years old, kills five people, including his grandparents, wounds 20, and kills himself. What happened? What happens to a kid like that?
1: You know, so many of us see that stuff in the news, and it disturbs us to our core, and we just think, evil, that's dark. Was he possessed? What caused this? You know, what could be so bad? It's despicable, and I hope that we start hearing more positive things out in the world on the news versus that kind of thing. And a lot of prayer we need, George, a lot of prayer.
0: All right, thanks, Heidi. Have a great weekend. Heidi Hollis, her website is her name, linked up at coasttocoastam.com. Every week, Kevin Randall appears on the program talking about UFOs and what's in the skies. He's got a new book out coming called UFO Sightings and Alien Visitations, and will be a guest on a upcoming show to talk about that incredible work. But for now, Kevin, what do you have for us tonight?
2: Well, George, I was going to mention that at the end of my report here, but now I don't have to. So thank you very much for
0: You're
2: the plug.
0: You're welcome, my friend.
2: Back in 1950, physicist Enrico Fermi, while at a lunch with other scientists, posed the question, where is everybody? He was referring to alien civilizations. His theory was that given the age of the galaxy, given the number of stars in the galaxy, and I believe assuming that the majority of the stars would have planets and that many of them would be home to other intelligent species, he wondered why there had been no evidence of them found. I'll ignore the fact that he apparently was unimpressed with some of the UFO sightings that might be the result of alien visitations, but his question was interesting. Of course, when he posed the question, it was only 3 years after the Arnold sighting of June 1947. Roswell had burst on the scene and hours later been dismissed as a weather balloon, and the massive wave of sightings of July 1952 hadn't happened. The idea of flying saucers was not a topic that serious scientists would care to acknowledge. There were answers for some of this. Back in 1950, we weren't even sure how many of the other solar systems existed. It could be that stars having planets might be rare. And of course, we now catalog about 6,400 known extrasolar planets, and there are thousands of other candidates awaiting for confirmation. And while there is no confirmation that any of those planets have life, let alone intelligent life, the best candidate today is K2-18b, which is about 124 light years away, orbiting the red dwarf star K2-18. The planet, is the second from its sun. Using our current technology, it would take somewhere around 187,000 to 200 years to get there. At the speed of light, it would take more than 124 years because you have to accelerate and decelerate, which eats up more of those years. But the real point is, given the age of our galaxy, there should have been other civilizations. Fermi theorized that they would have had time to colonize the galaxy, yet there's no sign of them. One of the questions that arose as we began our search using radio astronomy is, what if everybody was listening but no one was broadcasting? We've been broadcasting electromagnetic signals for more than 120 years, or more than enough time for one of those radio signals to reach that star. I've always feared that alien civilization's first look at us would be a broadcast of one of the ridiculous sitcoms. And what would an alien civilization think of us if they could decode the signal and understand the images? Some of the theories that cover the problem are that their technology is not compatible with ours, meaning we can't see it, or if we do see it, we don't recognize it. The recent question was posed to AI was that, could AI evolve faster than biologicals could control it, and that would lead to a systemic collapse before we could colonize the number of the world? But the answer to the question might be existence to a galaxy of hostile races. So they do not broadcast their existence, which would give away their location, but send out probes that search for life on other planets and other solar systems. One of those might have passed to our system several years ago, as Avi Loeb has postulated. Or it might just be we are not searching with the correct technology. The way to discover other civilizations would be to look for metastructures of those star systems, or look for bursts of radiation other than electromagnetic. Although I hesitate to say it, the answer just might be that they have found us, but we refuse to acknowledge their presence. UFOs may contain the answer if we could stop hiding that data. And that's what we have for tonight, George.
0: All right, my friend. We'll look forward to your interview coming up with your upcoming book as well. Kevin Randall. Up next, I've Seen Dead People, The Diary of a Deputy Coroner. Donna Francart back with us on Coast to Coast, and she's next when we come right back.
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0: And welcome back to Coast, George Norrie with you, Donna Francart with us, the author of I've Seen Dead People, Diary of a Deputy Coroner, written from her firsthand experiences as a deputy coroner investigating death and the unexplained. Her memoir is now being developed into a feature film as well. Donna, welcome back to the program. It's been a few years.
1: Yes, good evening, George. Thank you so much for having me back. I'm doing great. How are you doing?
0: All well. Are you still in the Badger State?
1: I am still in the Badger State, and we almost blew away. We had that horrible tornado about a week and a half ago in the area that I'm in a place called Menasha, Wisconsin, Nina Appleton. There was a lot of damage, a lot of people that lost their homes, their businesses, and it was like an EF3, which is very unheard of in this area.
0: I'm glad you're okay. My gosh, you don't need that. How long were you in forensics?
1: I was a deputy coroner for eight and a half years, so just under 9 years.
0: How did you get involved in that?
1: I had back in the early, it was about 2005, I had gone through a divorce. We had two young sons, and they'd be with their dad every other weekend. And I thought, now what can I do that's going to be constructive when the boys are with their dad? I wanted to do something that would help the community. And I'd heard of a program which was called the Victim Crisis Response or Responders and VCRs. Short for. And what the VCRs would do, they worked with five police departments in the area, and it was all on a volunteer basis. And so if there were any cases, anything from domestic to death, we would be paged out, and then we'd go to that location. And it was more for the emotional support of the families or the loved ones that were involved in whatever situation had taken place. So, for example, making phone calls for them if they were just so distraught and they're busy doing what they needed to do on scene, we could call the funeral homes. We would sit with the children, just more of an emotional support type of thing. And so I did that for about a year, but throughout that year, I seemed to be always being asked to help with the removal of the body if there was a death, if it was a death case. And in doing so, I got to know a coroner that worked in the same county that I live in, and I told him how fascinated and interesting what he did, and said that if he was ever looking for another deputy, I'd be very interested. I had a little bit of medical background, such as nurse's aide. I was a medical assistant for a couple of nephrologists. I worked at a hospital up on the neurosurgical floor. And then, of course, doing the VCR work, I had, a little bit of that history with the police departments. And so about a year later, then he did call me and asked me if I was still interested. And that's how I got in, because of the divorce and doing something that would be constructive.
0: Well, we will find out tonight. You saw all kinds of things, didn't you?
1: Oh, good Lord, did I ever. Yes. Things that I hope that people never have to experience or witness.
0: I knew the pathologist, the late Cyril Wecht. He was one heck of a guy. Did you ever meet him?
1: No. Where was he out of?
0: He was out of Pittsburgh, but he was an expert on the JFK assassination and head traumas from football players and stuff like that. He was one of a kind.
1: Oh, my God. I can only imagine the cases that he had. And I bet you my publisher, Gary Revel, he is also, he owns Jongler Films, Jongler Books. He also did the investigations with the JFK and MLK, and he's got some books out on that as well. I wonder if he knows that pathologist.
0: Yeah, he passed away a short time ago, but he was one heck of a guy. Now, would you recommend people get in the coroner field?
1: I would. You know what? The field needs people that are compassionate, that also, of course, you know, are able to do the investigations before you go into it. And yes, I would not hesitate to tell someone that's interested in forensics to follow that field, but to be prepared, because you are surrounded by grief and gore and sadness, and that really chisels away at your own, excuse me, your own psyche. And so, you know, you need the debriefing and you need a way to be able to compartmentalize. And that's how I ended up writing the book. But to be able to process all of these things that, I mean, you can see scary or, you know, graphic, horrific scenes on TV or videos, but it just does not truly give you the sense of what it's all about when, unless you're on the scene and you're knee deep in, you know, in death.
0: Donna, so did you ever expect the paranormal things to happen when you were a deputy coroner?
1: No, I never thought of the paranormal or, you know, the spirits. And that was something that I was never really interested in. It actually scared me, you know, ghosts and spooky movies. I was never one to watch those. But once I started working as a deputy coroner, after a little while, things started happening. And things were also happening at the death scene, on the death scene. And, you know, at first I thought maybe I was seeing things, but then it really started picking up. And then there were other police officers that were also witnessing what was going on. And then a lot of them would follow me home. So, no, that was the last thing I ever even thought about. But
0: now, who would follow you home, the spirits or the police officers?
1: The spirits would. Most of them, I was told, most of them, or I shouldn't say most of them, a lot of them apparently would follow me home, but most of them would not cross over my threshold. Some of them did, though. And I was told throughout the years, trying to understand and learn about what was happening, was that because I was so compassionate on the scene and I always was very respectful of the decedent and the families, the loved ones, that they felt that love and that compassion. And I had told police officers on a couple of scenes that were not making light of, but, you know, some people, that's how they handle their stress, is they make light of things. Mm-hmm. And I was telling them, you need to be respectful, because this decedent, I'd say he is here and he's watching you. And they definitely made sure that there were signs that we all noticed that they were there and they were listening and watching. So the spirits must have felt comfortable with me.
0: Were there times you were in the morgue alone with the body?
1: Usually when I was, I'd be alone with the body when I was at the crime scene or whatever scene, at some point that the officers might be out in their squads or doing whatever they need to do. As far as an actual morgue, I was in hospital morgues by myself, and if you could see the way that I would have, how I would go into a cooler to take photos of the deceased, I would be with one hand with a camera, one foot on the door to make sure I didn't get slammed shut in that cooler with the body, because I'd be the only one, you know, the middle of the night in a cooler filled with bodies. Oh. And respectfully, spirits, if you're listening, that did make me very uncomfortable.
0: What was, and we're coming up on a break, Donna, then we'll come back and chat more about your incredible work. I've seen dead people, but
1: thank you.
0: Was there ever a moment that it scared the living daylights out of you?
1: On the death scene, no, but at home, quite often, yes.
0: Really? When they came and followed you?
1: Oh, my God, do I have the stories.
0: We'll talk about them when we come back in a moment with Donna Francart as we talk about her work. I've Seen Dead People, The Diary of a Deputy Coroner. Wow. We'll be back in a moment on Coast to Coast AM.
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4: News. I'm Deborah Valentine. The Senate has passed a resolution funding the government through December 11th and confirmed the nomination of Todd Blanch as Attorney General prior to summer recess. Former VP Kamala Harris speaking at the Inspirnola Charter School Inspire the City rally, criticizing the Trump administration's ongoing conflict with Iran.
5: They'll spend $125 billion on Trump's war in Iran, while folks can't even cover their basic needs here in America.
4: Harris said the best way to stop the administration is through the midterm elections. A firefighting helicopter crashed in central Utah while battling wildfires. Tyler Hecht, deputy incident commander.
6: At this point, we didn't want to put them at any more risk until we know it's safe. So that's an ongoing conversation with us in fire.
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7: An isolated shower or two is possible this morning. Then look for mostly sunny skies on a warm and humid day with highs in the mid-80s this afternoon. Seasonable overnight, partly cloudy with the low dropping off near 60. Thunderstorms are likely later in the day on Sunday with the temperature returning into the mid-80s. Rain chances look to carry forward into Monday and Tuesday. High temperatures holding at about 80 degrees as we move through next week. Tracking Southwest Michigan's weather, I'm Storm Team Meteorologist Scott Larson.
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1: I remember that song from my high school days. It used to freak me out. Wow. It still does a little bit. Good song, but kind of freaky. 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Her book is called I've Seen Dead People. 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

0: And welcome back to Coast, George Norrie with you, Donna Frankhart with us. Her book is I've Seen Dead People. Donna, what was that first experience where you realized there's something very strange going on here?
1: The first experience was when it was actually not at the death scene, but it was the next day, which happened to be on a weekend, and my son came. It was in the summertime, and I was at the stove making dinner with my back to the back door, and my son, who was in high school, came in and said to me, "Who wrote high on your back?" And I looked at him like, and I said, I'm like, "What?" He said, "Who wrote high on your back? Here, let me take a picture." So he took his cell phone and he took a picture of it. I still have it. It's in my second book, which is the sequel, and it's called I Am Not Alone. It was just published last month, which is the continuation, but it's all about the paranormal. But anyhow, I have the picture of that, of high written on my back. So that was the start of it, where I noticed, like, holy cats. It didn't hurt. It was high, the letters H and I, bright red from, like, nails or something scratching. And that was very unnerving.
0: Did you ever figure out what entity did that to you?
1: I actually did go to a psychic. It was the first time I'd been to a psychic. And I didn't tell him much. He's in this area. He's very good. But I didn't tell him anything because I was very skeptical with a lot, and not saying anything against mediums, but, you know, I wanted to make sure that I wasn't being fed a line of, you know, malarkey. But he had said to me that there was a young man that was coming forward, and he said he's an a-hole. And I said, "What do you mean?" He said, "Well, what he's saying to me, he just seems like he is, but you apparently," and I don't remember, this isn't verbatim, right, the verbiage, what he said, but
0: right. Something
1: to that effect. He'd said it was a car fatality, and he thought it was funny, and so he wrote high on my back, and so this psychic told him to leave me alone. Now, this medium could have just said fatality, and obviously a coroner is going to have dealt with fatalities, but he said a few things that matched up with that particular case that I was still fresh in my mind. So, yes, it was a young guy.
0: Does he still harass you, this entity?
1: I don't think so. And you know what? I have entities that have appeared before me that I don't recognize any of them. And I've asked about that. And they said, I was told that it doesn't necessarily have to be anybody that you know. They said I was so compassionate on scene. I'm like a beacon of light to spirit world.
0: Would you go to the body scene quite a bit?
1: I had to. When there was, I'd be paged out for any unwitnessed, suspicious, violent, unexpected deaths. So like car fatalities, drowning, fires.
0: Murders?
1: Homicide, suicide, overdoses. Geez. So when there would be a body, somebody who died at the scene, it becomes a crime scene until that scene is worked to be able to rule out that there was any foul play or whatever had transpired that ended up with this person losing their life. So the body was under my control. The crime scene, the police officers and the detectives would work. So, yes, I had to go to the scene because I would pronounce the time of death. I'd have to examine the body, draw fluids for toxicology, whether it was blood, urine, or vitreous, which is out of the eye. I'd determine whether I was going to order an autopsy. I'd bag and tag. So, yes, I had to be at the scene. And then I would have to determine the cause of death.
0: Donna, share with us the scariest story that occurred for you. Let's hear a few of them.
1: Of the paranormal or death scenes?
0: Whatever. Whatever scared you the most. We'll get into both.
1: Okay. Well, I think most of the cases stand out for me, but the very first call, actually, I was still under the training of my boss, who is the elected official. I was hired, but he was elected. I was a deputy coroner. And it was a suicide. And it was the first call that I'd been on. And so when I walked through the door, he had used a high-powered rifle. And I don't want to be too graphic, I'm sorry, but he didn't have a face anymore, let's put it that way. And that was very frightening for me. I felt like time stood still when I walked through that door. And I've said this before, and it's just what comes to my mind. It reminded me of the opposite of the Wizard of Oz, where everything was black and white, and then you open the doors and it's all in color. Well, for mm-hmm. me, it was all in color until I opened the doors and went and walked inside that home, and they all were standing waiting for me, the officers, the coroner, and everything went black and white. And it was like, I just went into automatic pilot. So I think that was the most frightening, because I had to, he didn't have a face left, but we had to try it. Three quarters was gone, but I had to try to take my hands and push his face together enough to try to get some idea, looking at his driver's license and comparing to the body on the floor, for, you know, identification purposes. And that was very frightening to me. And then when we finished that, I went home, slept for about 3 hours, and I was paged out on a car fatality. So I was like dropped in, and, you know, I was off running immediately. Those were frightening for me.
0: How fast do people die in a car crash? Almost instantly?
1: I have been told that, yes, that they do. And I've also been told that a person's soul leaves their body when it's like a fatality, something that's very, painful, that they're gone. Their soul leaves their

0: or they weren't ready to go. And so that's why they'd kind of hang around the scene for a little bit or follow me home. This is what I was told. So.
1: Now share with us the paranormal story.
0: Okay, so aside from the high on my back actually did not really scare me. It made me very uncomfortable, and I thought, I don't think they're supposed to touch you, you know, but I was also told with that one that if they wanted to hurt me, they would hurt me. They were just trying to get my attention. But the scariest, I've had a lot of scaries. I went through for about a year, and all of this is in my second book, The I Am Not Alone, all the paranormal that I've been going through. But I would have spirit that would appear in front of me. Now, I'm not just talking about a dark figure. I'm talking about an actual, usually half the body down to like maybe, well, no, maybe to the chest area, that would appear maybe about 4 or 5 feet in front of me and just be kind of bobbing in the air like that, staring at me. And I usually would freeze because it scared the bejani out of me. And,
1: well, I bet,
0: you know,
1: yeah.
0: Yes, and it was like they were just looking at me. They had with blank stares, dead eyes. It got to the point where I tried to get myself to calm down enough that I could say, do you need help? You need to go to the light, or you know, you need to cross over. But every single spirit that would appear in front of me always scared me. And I also had been dealing with, still am, about a week ago, the astral spiders. Are you familiar with those, the astral spiders?
1: Tell me about them.
0: But interesting, though, before we started here, the show, someone was telling me that they've written books, and she was very familiar with the spiders, and she dealt with the spiders for quite a while. But I had the first time I was woken up by, or I woke up, and there was a huge tarantula crawling up the side of my bed.
1: Oh.
0: And I'm in the Midwest, so as far as I know, there aren't any tarantulas in the Midwest.
1: It's not supposed to be.
0: No, and it frightened me so much that I almost hit the ceiling jumping out of bed, and then quick flicked the light on and was running around the bed looking for the spider. And of course, I didn't find a spider anywhere. So I thought, oh, maybe it was a nightmare. But they have continued to show up occasionally, and they're usually now up on a wall in my bedroom, and they'll either come like running towards me and then they poof disappear, or they'll run across the ceiling over my head and then they disappear. And I thought, my God, am I dreaming these spiders? Why am I dreaming about spiders? I don't watch videos before I go to sleep or movies about spiders. I don't like spiders, but they kept showing up. And so I started doing some research, and I found some information on astro spiders. And this, it was on actually a social platform. I know you don't believe everything you see, but this particular person has about a million or two followers. And she was saying that there is such a thing. They're astro spiders. And what they are beings. And what they do is they keep an eye on people that are have the ability, the gifts, as they call them, right? People that can connect with spirit or are able to. I don't talk to the spirits. They just show up and I see them. But that these, I don't know what they are. I have to do more research. These beings that are just watching to see where you're at in life. And
1: Donna, have you talked to other coroners and deputy coroners who have experienced the same bizarre stuff you have?
0: Yes. You know what's so interesting? Because I'm thinking to myself, I was being interviewed after the first book was published. I was on many interviews all across the U.S., overseas, Caribbean, Dubai.

0: I BBC, London.
1: I thought, why? I know I'm not the first. There's plenty of others that have talked about it that are in the death industry or in, the medical profession. And yet, once that book was published and I started getting out there more on social media, I had coroners contacting me from across the country saying, "Oh my God, yes, I have this. This happens all the time." I had medical professionals, nurses. I've had morgue attendants share their stories with me. Even I had a gentleman, a morgue attendant out of somewhere out of Great Britain, tell me that they have things flying off the shelves all the time. Another coroner that said that her husband is a police officer and she's a friend of mine. And so they're both around death, right? And they have a spirit that walks. They have wooden floors, and they have her husband has to have the fan on every night because he can't stand hearing the sound of the footsteps walking down the hallway to their bedroom. Yeah, every night, usually about 1 o'clock in the morning, and then the spirit sits down on their bed, and the bed goes down. And I just said, "Oh my God, have you thought about selling the home?" And she said, "Well, we don't know if it's someone that we've brought home or if it's one of his ancestors because the home was from, generations. I don't know if his grandparents owned the home or prior to them or his parents, but yeah, I've had a lot of people. I've had funeral directors. I think a lot of them in the industry for a long time didn't want to talk about it because first off, they don't want to sound like they're, not all there, right? I mean, in the last how many years it's become more common for people around the world to be speaking out more about spirits and aliens and reptilians and all of that. So I think people are more open to sharing things. And it's becoming more common to talk about it. Maybe not common, maybe amongst just the others that have worked in the industry, but I'm not the only one.
2: 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And we'll take your calls right here on Coast to Coast AM. The lines are open. We'll be right back.
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4: Confirmed. I'm Deborah Valentine, Fox News. A busy night on Capitol Hill with acting U.S. Attorney General Todd Blanche confirmed as AG. Fox's Chad Pergram has details from Washington.
5: The vote very tight, 50 to 49. The only senator not casting a ballot, Mitch McConnell, the former Senate Majority Leader who's been out since the middle of June here. There were two Republican no's. Susan Collins, Republican of Maine, who has a tough re-election bid this fall. She announced her opposition a couple of days ago. And early Friday morning, you had Lisa Murkowski from Alaska, who also said she had met with Todd Blanche and just wasn't, committed to him at that stage. So this took it down to Bill Cassidy. He was the only person, the Republican senator from Louisiana, who was undecided on that side of the aisle, and he broke the logjam.
4: The Senate has passed a resolution funding the federal government until December 11th prior to summer recess. However, it still needs House approval. President Trump plans to take his defense of a new White House ballroom to the U.S. Supreme Court. Fox's Jared Halpern has more from the White House.
6: A split panel of judges on the Court of Appeals for D.C. is ordering construction on a $400 million White House ballroom to stop, ruling Congress must first approve the project. It is the latest legal setback for the project, upholding a district court ruling also blocking further construction. President Trump says the ruling is a national security threat. He has expanded the size and scope of construction to include what he describes as a desperately needed military center, complete with bomb shelters, medical facilities, missile-resistant steel, and drone proofing. The president also says funding for the 90,000-square-foot ballroom is coming from private donors and not taxpayer money. At the White House, Jared Halpern, Fox News.
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4: A helicopter crashes while battling a wildfire in central Utah. Fox's Kristen Goodwin.
18: A Sikorsky S-64 helicopter helping to battle Utah's Wide Mouth 2 fire crashed in Richfield Friday with two people on board. Extreme fire conditions in difficult terrain, making it hard for officials to initially reach the scene.
19: There were first responders in that area, firefighters were in the area, but due to the fire activity, it kind of overran the area. So no escape routes that any firefighters could get into or out of.
18: Tyler Hecht, Deputy Incident Commander with the Great Basin Incident Management Team 2. The FAA and the NTSB are investigating the incident. The helicopter was one of seven working to fight the inferno in Millard County that was ignited by lightning on July 27th. Kristen Goodwin, Fox News.
4: Two people were on board the helicopter when it crashed. Their fate is unknown. Former NBA player Enes Kanter-Freedom, who has been very vocal about his political activism, which he believes blackballed him from the NBA, has now officially declared himself a prospect for the 2027 WNBA draft. Fox's Chanley Painter explains.
11: This issue hit the headlines last month when the Indiana Fever's Sophie Cunningham took a stand for women's sports remaining female. And things really heated up on Sunday after Minnesota Lynx head coach Cheryl Reeve wore a Trans Kids Belong t-shirt at her game against Cunningham's Fever. Well, the Players Association joined the fray today, issuing a statement that read in part, "We embrace justice, equity, diversity, and inclusion. Hate, abuse, and demonization of any person or group of people, including transgender people, only fuel fear, division, and harm. We will not be used as political pawns."
4: Kanter-Freedom made these claims as he is not trying to simply ask that the current rules be applied equally to everyone, the rules that represent the very values many WNBA players and coaches have publicly advocated for. I'm Deborah Valentine. This is Fox News.
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12: The Portage Department of Public Safety says a man who was killed in a single vehicle accident on southbound US 131 just north of the I-94 interchange Thursday morning may have experienced a medical emergency prior to the crash. Just before 8 a.m., responding officers located a pickup truck towing a trailer that had left the east side of the roadway and came to rest in the center median after traveling down an embankment. Their preliminary investigation determined the vehicle was traveling southbound on US 131 when the driver changed from the right lane to the left lane. He then failed to negotiate a slight curve in the roadway, causing the vehicle to continue straight off the roadway. The truck struck several trees before coming to rest. The driver identified as 74-year-old Frederick John Gilbert of Comstock Park, Michigan. He was pronounced dead later at Bronson Methodist Hospital. And Michigan saw fewer traffic deaths overall in 2025, even as bicyclist fatalities increased sharply. Those bicycle deaths rose 21% to 35 people killed in 2025. More news online at WKZO.com.
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15: Welcome to the show. It's August. It's hot out, but hunting season is just around the corner, and now is the time to get ready. I was checking out an article at meateater.com about several ways to prep for deer season this summer, and I'll just run through a few of them with you. Number one is e-scouting. Now, this is something you can literally do at your desktop or laptop computer. You can figure out where you want to go, start dropping pins on places that you want to scout on the ground, and get a jump start on figuring out where you're going to hunt this fall. Number two, target practice. Whether you are shooting a rifle or bow hunting, you need to get in a regular shooting routine, and you need to start now. You need to not just sight in your rifle and become proficient with your bow, but you also need to practice shots that are not necessarily straight and level. Yes, you're going to be shooting up, you're going to be shooting down, and practicing these shots in advance will help you in the field. Number three, check that gear. Now's the time to do so. Don't do it the night before the hunt, because invariably, you're going to find something that's not up to snuff, and you won't be able to replace it or repair it before you hit the trail. Finally, working out. You've heard of sheep shape? Well, you need to be in shape for all sorts of hunting, and this is the time to get in shape so that you are not literally sucking wind when you're trying to go after that elk or that deer or that sheep when hunting season starts. Bottom line, prep now, reap later. If you want more details about this, go to meateater.com. Speaking of hunting, we've got some great guests for you. In just a minute, you're going to hear from Sean Skipper with Leupold and Stevens. They've come out with a brand new budget-friendly pair of binoculars with a binocular harness that is just perfect for hunters. And Sean is also going to tell you about some new software for their very popular RX 5000 rangefinder that is a favorite with bow hunters. Both these items will come in handy if you're going elk hunting, and one person that knows all about this is Scott Haugen. He is one of the better known big game hunters and waterfowl hunters in the American West. He's a prolific writer and editor, and he's got a brand new digital book out, Elk Hunting the West, that's available at Amazon.com. Scott's going to share a few tips with you today that'll help you tag out on an elk this fall. Turning to fishing, it is the dog days of summer, and if you're a bass angler, you might be getting frustrated as to how to catch those bass. Never fear, Glenn May, the man behind BassResource.com, has got some advice for you, whether you're fishing rivers, reservoirs, or lakes. Finally, you're going to hear about a congressional act that could really help impact our national parks in terms of funding a whole bunch of maintenance backlogs that need to be addressed. Rebecca Knufke from the Pew Charitable Trust will tell you more about that at the end of the program. Next up on America Outdoors Radio, we are taking you to Beaverton, Oregon. That is the headquarters for Leupold and Stevens, makers of very fine optics, whether it be binoculars or rifle scopes or rangefinders and a whole lot more. With us here to tell you about a couple of brand new items you're going to be interested in as a hunter this year is Sean Skipper. Sean, welcome back to the show.
16: John, thank you for having me. Always great to talk to you.
15: We are rolling into bear season. We are rolling into pronghorn season, and there's going to be some early elk and deer seasons. One thing they all have in common is the fact you need to do a lot of glassing. And we didn't even cover bighorn sheep and mountain goat, by the way. So you need a good pair of binoculars, but you don't want to break the bank. And that's where your brand new binocular, the Alpine BX3 HD, comes in. Tell our listeners more about it.
16: Absolutely, John. Yeah, the BX3 Alpine HD is a new binocular we launched this spring, and it's built for hunters who want to go farther and glass longer, and it really provides the very best optical performance at its price point. It's a heck of a value. It's designed around our elite optical system, which really maximizes the light transmission for bright edge-to-edge clarity, wider field of view, all things that are very important when you're out glassing in the field, you know, especially here in the Pacific Northwest where light is often low. I mean, let's face it, that's when the animals want to move anyway, and then as we know, growing up here, living here in the Pacific Northwest, light is low a fair bit, especially as we get into fall and the rain set in.
15: And it goes the same for our listeners up in Anchorage, Alaska, and our listeners back east too. You know, fall just brings low light conditions, so having optics that really pop when it comes to the image really helps a lot, and this does the trick. Something very unique about this set of binoculars is that it comes with a binocular harness. Now, folks, I'm kind of weirding out on you. This isn't a podcast. It's just a radio broadcast. But I actually wanted to try on the chest harness. It's snug. It fits perfectly. I absolutely love it. It's so much better than having a neck strap. And it is a dream for a hunter who's on the move and is doing a spot and stalk.
16: Oh, absolutely. I mean, the neck strap for binoculars, right? But if you're out there doing a lot of hiking around, a lot of, you know, glassing on the move, your binos are swinging and it's going to get uncomfortable. You bend over, they want to hang down low. You stand up, they come back and hit you in the chest. The binocular harness is really the solution for the modern hunter, and it's become a staple and a standard. And we really wanted to make the BX3 Alpine HD, like I said, a high value product for its price point. So, you know, everyone you buy, it's going to include the binocular harness. You're also going to get lens covers and a lens cloth too, all packaged right there in the box, ready to go.
15: And you know, this comes in a 10x42 and it comes in a 12x50. What are the price points for these products?
16: So the 10x42 is $299.99, so $300 on the shelf, and the 12x50 is $349.99, so we'll call it $350 on the shelf, and those are true retail prices. They're what you're going to see if you go to a sportsman's warehouse today or go shopping online.
15: And folks, again, that includes the chest harness, which a lot of times, you know, you're paying like $100 for as an accessory or more. So this is an incredible deal to get a quality optic from Leupold and Stevens, to get the chest harness that goes with it, and be absolutely dialed in this hunting season. Speaking of getting dialed in, archery seasons are going to be kicking off over a good portion of our United States in September for elk and for deer and for more. And you've got something for your archery rangefinder that our listeners are going to want to hear about.
16: Oh, absolutely. You know, so a few years ago, we rolled out the RX 5000, which our top-of-the-line handheld monocular, handheld rangefinder. And the RX 5000 is packed with a pile of features. But new just last week, we rolled out a free firmware update for the existing RX 5000s that is going to give you highly advanced ballistics both for rifle hunting and for archery hunting. So archery hunters, competition shooters, you're going to get the new precision cut archery software. It uses your arrow weight, arrow velocity, peep height, and the environmentals to calculate extremely accurate archery ballistic solutions. By including the atmospheric conditions when you're sighting in and setting up your sight tapes, you're even going to be able to, you know, get great shoot to distances at all elevations and angles, and they're corrected to your sight tape, even if you drastically change elevation. So say you're shooting your bow down here in the valley where Loophole is, 200 feet above sea level, but then going to go hunt a sheep or a mountain goat, you know, up into the clouds. You know, with the PCA technology, you're going to be good to go despite the enormous elevation change.
20: You know, I'm going to get complaints this coming week after this show airs. You know why?
16: Why's that?
20: Because you're making it too easy. You're making it too easy to go out there and bag that animal with this incredible software that you're putting in this rangefinder. So if you already have a rangefinder, do you need to go buy a new one to get this software?
16: So if you already have an RX 5000, then you probably have the Loophole Control app, as the Loophole Control app, a free download, is how you manipulate a lot of the features in the unit. As long as your app is up to date from the App Store, you know, which should automatically update, then the next time you turn it on and connect it via Bluetooth to your rangefinder, it's going to give you a little push notification saying, hey, there's a free firmware upgrade. You download the upgrade, put the upgrade onto your unit, and you'll be good to go. And on top of the PCA, if you're a rifle hunter, you're also going to be getting Hornady's Fordoff Ballistic Calculator, the very best rifle ballistic calculator on the market. 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
16: John, thank you for having me as always.
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0: He's known by millions as Mike Seaver from the hit 1980 sitcom Growing Pains and has committed his life to promoting the values of faith, family, and helping others. And now the one and only Kirk Cameron comes to Kalamazoo as the keynote speaker for Park Village Pines' annual Fall Gala Friday, September 25th. 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

0: Welcome back to America Outdoors Radio. I'm John Cruz. It is the heat of summer. There's a lot of bass anglers out there who are frustrated because, let's face it, unless you're fishing topwater first thing in the morning or in the evening, it can be a little tough to get a bite. Well, one person who can help you out with that is Glenn May. He is the man behind BassResource.com. It is my go-to website and YouTube channel to get the information I need to be a better bass angler, and you can do exactly the same thing at BassResource.com. Glenn, welcome back to the show.
1: Thanks for having me.
0: So I thought we'd break this down in terms of trying to catch bass at this time of year. And let's go ahead and talk about rivers, let's talk about reservoirs, and let's talk about lakes. We'll start off with rivers, whether it be the Ohio, whether it be the Mississippi, or whether it be the Columbia. What are some ways to catch bass this time of year?
1: Yeah, for this time of year, if I had a choice, if a river is nearby, that's where I would go. Typically, the rivers are a little bit cooler in temperature, and they have more oxygen, which means the bass are going to be shallower, and they're going to be more active. So your chances go up just by that factor alone. Great places to fish in the river are places where there's current breaks. A lot of times what the bass will do is they'll set up behind those current breaks in the shallow eddies, and they'll dart out into the current and grab the bait fish as they wash by, and then they go darting right back into those eddies. And so a great way to fish those is with shallow diving crankbaits, spinner baits, chatter baits. Definitely have your topwaters with you in the morning. And I know when the sun goes up, don't put those topwaters away. If you can find shady areas, maybe, or just some shady overhangs from trees, definitely fish those with topwaters as they're available, because the bass will still hit those even when the sun's up. And going back to those current breaks, if they're not super active and don't want to hit those fast-moving baits, definitely go to a tube or a worm. Throw those in those current breaks and let them wash into those back eddy areas, and a lot of times you'll get bit as it breaks through that current seam.
0: Wonderful advice. Now, you and I both just happen to live next to a great bass fishing reservoir in Eastern Washington, Potholes Reservoir. And the problem with reservoirs is the water drops dramatically during the summer months, not just where we live, but at reservoirs all over America that are used for irrigation purposes. It can be a little vexing as to how to find the fish. What do you recommend?
1: Yeah, the problem with that is as the water levels go down, so does your weeds and all that disappears, and there's less things for the bass to hang on, which in a way is good. It'll concentrate them. If you can find those pumps, those ridges, those rock piles, laydowns, or maybe some stumps that have been flooded, that's definitely going to concentrate fish. So you definitely want to fish those. But a lot of times what happens in the reservoir is the bass will pull off from that and they'll start chasing schools of bait fish. And I know a lot of guys have forward-facing sonar and they can find bait fish that way, but really still the best way to find them, there's really two ways that's even better than forward-facing sonar. One of them is to look for the birds.
0: Right.
1: The birds are not going to lead you astray. They're going to be feeding on bait fish. So if you see flocks of birds dive bombing and hitting bait fish that way, you know there's a school there. Best way to fish that is you want to get under that school because that's where the bass will be hanging. So making long distance casts with a deep diving crankbait to get down underneath that school, you get hit that way. Or what I like to do is use like a little plastic worm, like a 4-inch plastic hand poured worm on a just open jig head, or with a bullet sinker with a little bead between the bullet sinker and the worm, and it's not pegged. You let it fall down through the school and then wiggle your rod as you bring it back. And that little clicking noise, along with that worm jiggling a lot, will get bit. I know a lot of people like to use minnows with jigs, but I think actually you blend in too much in this situation and you'll get overlooked. With the 4-inch worm in the setup, you stand out more and you'll get more bites that way. So that's one way to go after the schooling bass. The other one is a lot of times bass will roam around in wolf packs.
0: Right.
1: And they'll force a school of bait fish up to the surface, and they'll be blasting them right on the surface. They might be in 40 feet of water, but they're right up there on the surface blasting these bait fish. For those, you want to have your topwater baits ready. Throw your Azura Spook or a Whopper Plopper, maybe a Pop R or a Buzz Bait through that activity, and you're almost guaranteed to get bit that way. And if you don't, then you can go underneath the school in the ways I just told you. The key with going after these schools, though, is how you approach them. You want to have your trolling motor set on low, be upwind and kind of drift your way to them. Get your foot off that trolling motor so you don't spook that ball of bait fish, and just drift with them. And that way you can stay on top of them longer and you can continue with that activity.
0: Great now, advice. Well, hold on. We got one more body of water to cover, and I don't want to run out of time before we do. Natural lakes. How do we fish those? Are we concentrating on those inlets and outlets?
1: No. Typically with this, you don't have that much current, and you don't have fluctuating water levels like you do in a reservoir. But what you do have is a lot of vegetation, and you also have docks to feed up on zooplankton and algae and other microorganisms. So that's where the bass will go. So to fish the weeds, there's really a couple of different ways. If the weeds are topped out on the surface, you can throw something like a frog over the top of them, or you can use a heavy-weighted Texas rig plastic, like a half ounce to an ounce and a half beaver-style bait, and punch through that matted vegetation to the bass underneath. If the weeds have not broke the surface and they're just underneath, you can go over the top of it with a Zero Spook or a buzz bait. And you can do this all day long, by the way, or fish on the outside weed lines with a deep diving crankbait or with a Texas rig, 7-inch ribbon tail worm, for example. As for the docks, start fishing on the outside of them and then on the outside edges with spinner baits, with Senkos. And if they're not a floating dock, but if they're on pilings, then skip underneath them with a Texas rig tube or a Senko, and you can get fish underneath that way. And the key thing with all of these places, always, always have topwater nearby. Bass will be willing to hit topwater even in the middle of the day this time of year, especially if you see them active like on a point or chasing baitfish. Definitely throw your topwater. You'd be surprised. They come up from 20 feet of water and hit your lure.
0: I've got to ask you about one topwater bait. This is one I don't have confidence in, the Whopper Plopper. It did win a Bassmaster, I think a classic or at least an Elite Series and an Open back in the day. Got really popular for a while. It seems to be fading in popularity. Does this topwater bait still work? And if so, how do you fish it this time of year?
1: That's a great question. I think the Whopper Plopper works really well if the bass are really active, because it makes a lot of commotion in the water. And you need to match the behavior of the bass. So if they're aggressively feeding, then a real noise-producing lure like a Whopper Plopper or buzzbait can be really productive. I tend to go a little more on the subtle side. I like to go with something like a Zero Spook or a Pop-R, something that I can work and I can stop if I need to, and it'll still float, and then I can continue on with the presentation. That, to me, tends to work the best more than, say, a Whopper Plopper.
0: Well, there you go, folks. Some great advice about how to catch bass during the dog days of summer, whether you're fishing rivers or lakes or reservoirs. And one takeaway is always keep those topwater plugs and lures handy. They're going to come in handy throughout the day. If you want to find out more about catching bass any time of year, go to my favorite website, that is bassresource.com. Not only is Glenn making videos there, but all sorts of other pros you'll recognize are making videos there as well. The website again, bassresource.com. Glenn, thanks for stepping in today on America Outdoors Radio.
1: Thank you so much. I appreciate it.

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1: An isolated shower or two is possible this morning, then look for mostly sunny skies on a warm and humid day, with highs in the mid-80s this afternoon. Seasonable overnight, partly cloudy with the low dropping off near 60. Thunderstorms are likely later in the day on Sunday, with the temperature returning into the mid-80s. Rain chances look to carry forward into Monday and Tuesday, high temperatures holding at about 80 degrees as we move through next week. Tracking Southwest Michigan's weather, I'm Storm Team 8 meteorologist Scott Larson.

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1: I'm John Cruz. We've got a very special guest for you today. That would be Scott Haugen, very well-known author, very well-known writer, very well-known television host and publisher and editor. He's got a brand new digital book out. It is called Elk Hunting in the West. It's a collection of stories and lessons for you to learn through his experiences as an elk hunter during a lifetime of hunting. Scott, welcome back to the show.
2: Hey, John. Thanks for having me. Great to be back.
1: Let's give our listeners an overview of the book.
2: Well, basically what it is the clocks are ticking. I'm not getting any younger, and this is my 50th year of big game hunting. And so I thought, you know, I just need to write one on elk hunting. A lot of people over the years have asked about, you know, a book on hunting Roosevelt elk, which is, you know, kind of my true passion. And I thought, you know, just an all-encompassing elk hunting book, and it's called Elk Hunting in the West, and the experience is the, you know, the subtitle of it. And basically what it is, it's based on 50 years of big game hunting and elk hunting experience, and each chapter is kind of an anecdotal look or multiple looks at various hunts or experiences I've had with elk, scouting, running trail cameras, whatever it is, and things I've learned. And then at the end of each chapter is a little paragraph, a few sentence tip on the most valuable lesson that will help make people better, more educated, more successful hunters.
1: We've got listeners in Arkansas, Pennsylvania, New York that have never even seen, let alone heard of a Roosevelt elk. Why don't you tell us the differences between the Roosevelt elk and the Rocky Mountain elk found through much of the United States and exactly where these Rosies are found?
2: Yeah, well, we have the three subspecies of elk, the Tule elk, the Rocky Mountain elk, and the Roosevelt elk. And here in the Pacific Northwest, we have the Roosevelt elk, which basically lives from the Cascades all the way literally right down to the ocean shores. And they'll be found throughout Washington. They're up into Canada as well, but primarily they're hunted in western Washington, western Oregon, and then northwestern California as well. So they're a largest bodied elk. They can, you know, get over 1,000 pounds. Their antlers are usually a little bit smaller than Rocky Mountain elk on average. They live in very brushy country. You know, if I was to probably guess my average shot range at a Roosevelt elk, bow hunting is going to be inside 30 yards. And, you know, I've killed quite a few Rocky Mountain elk, you know, 40 to 50 yards with the bow. So, you know, a lot of people I know have shot Roosevelt elk with their bow and they have never killed one over 20 yards away. So it's very thick habitat. They're not as vocal. There are a lot of elk out there, but the habitat is extremely brushy. You know, if you're hunting public land out there, and, you know, be willing to crawl around on hands and knees through trails to get from point A to point B, and be ready to have elk surrounding you at, you know, 15 yards away, bugling and thrashing brush and not being able to see them. So it's a very up close, but it's challenging hunting in this thick habitat.
1: Well, that was a great description of the Roosevelt elk and hunting for him as well. Now, your book is broken down. Each chapter is a separate hunt, and you actually have lessons learned at the end of each chapter as well. Why don't you take us through one hunt for Rocky Mountain elk?
2: Yeah, so, you know, one that comes to mind was actually a rifle hunt in Wyoming. It was up in the wilderness with a boyhood friend of mine who hadn't seen each other for 30 years and hooked up with him and his buddy, and they had horses and mules. And we went up into this area. It was kind of hard to draw a non-resident rifle tag and got up there, and there was elk sign everywhere, but it was like 3-4 months old. And we thought, oh, no, this isn't good. You know, we're 10,000 feet elevation. And that night it snowed 2.5 feet, and we had to get off the mountain and met a ranger at the trailhead, and he said, good thing you got off the hill. I'm heading up to get everyone else out of there because they're supposed to get 7 to 8 feet of snow in the next 24 hours. So we kind of went out of there licking our wounds, you know, didn't even get the rifles out of the scabbard. We learned from that hunt was we were there at the wrong time. So I got a archery tag the following year, over the counter tag, and went up there, and we killed 3 bulls on opening morning, and the smallest one was 330 some inches. So we called all those in, called in multiple bulls, did the same thing the following year there. And what it really was about timing and being in the right place at the right time. And you know, not all hunts, you know, end in success, but what we learned from that first dry run, that rifle hunt, was, you know, holy cow, you could hunt every day of the rifle season and you're not going to kill anything up there. And I've had that happen before where, you know, I've been tipped off to where elk are, I've scouted ended up showing up in the middle of the night somewhere at a new place where I was supposed to hunt and found that the sign mine was, you know, 3-4 months old, or found that it was a wintering ground, and I was there in archery season. And so a lot of the book is about adapting and, you know, breaking down scenarios of, okay, you know, I'm here at this time, the elk are elsewhere, but there's still got to be some elk around somewhere, you know, how do you find them? So, you know, breaking things down like travel routes between bedding and feeding areas, the use of wallows, you know, how far elk will travel at night. I do put nighttime scouting when I'm in new areas because elk are up moving a lot. They're very vocal in the night as cow and calf herd spread out and bulls try to round them up. So I've actually learned a lot by scouting elk at night, and I'll take a power nap in the day type of thing.
1: You know, that brings up a really good question. A number of states are going to have archery elk seasons and controlled hunt elk seasons open up around the 1st of September. How do you scout for them in the heat of the summer?
2: So right now I'm looking in big shaded draws. I run a lot of trail cameras. Obviously, they're not cell cameras in hardly many of the areas because you just don't get cell coverage. But I'm working, you know, canyons right now. I'm trying to find where wallows are and what some of the prime foods are in the areas where I'm hunting. And I'm setting trail cameras in those areas. Some cameras I've had for, gosh, this is going on season, hanging on the same exact trees and looking for elk. So trying to find, you know, as hot as it is, I'm trying to find where water is. And, you know, these are big animals. Roosevelt's get a lot of their moisture in the food they eat, but a lot of the Rocky Mountain elk, they're going to be down in the bottom, you know, where it's moist, where there's going to be creeks or springs. The number of springs that are coming out of hillsides are pretty mind-boggling once you start diving into that stuff and looking for them, seeing where they're at. And I've got a lot of elk, and I've seen a number of elk, but I've caught a lot of them in August using wallows already, and they're not wallowing to rut. They're wallowing to cool down. So they're already carving out those deep holes that in the wallows that they'll be using during the rut. Bears use a lot of wallows this time of year because they get so hot in August. So if you can find wallows where bears are actually keeping them open and water flowing into them, the elk are going to use those. I think I caught 7 bulls in one wallow one time last September, you know, over the course of like 6-7 hours using them. So you can learn a lot from concentrating scouting efforts around some of these water sources as far as the number of bulls in an area and how they're accessing and leaving those areas.
1: The book is Elk Hunting the West. It's a digital book. It is by Scott Haugen, spelled H-A-U-G-E-N, prolific outdoors and hunting writer. 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Again, it's Elk Hunting the West, The Experience by Scott Haugen. Scott, is there anywhere else folks can buy this?
2: Nope, that's it. 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It's I think this is my 17th book, and it's the first one I've done exclusively digital. But once you navigate that, it's easy to get. 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So it's not as scientific based as my Black Elk book was that I came out with 20 years ago. This is more on building experience. Knowledge through individual, you know, encounters with elk, all things that I've learned, you know, while I've been out there. So it's pretty easy to get through. There's chapters on, devoted to scouting for breaking down elk, especially in the dark. A lot of bulls are killed right before dark. And then Tiffany, of course, has a bunch of great recipes at the end of the book.
1: 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Again, Elk Hunting the West by Scott Haugen. 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Only $12.99. Become the elk hunter that you want to be and tag out this season. Again, Elk Hunting the West, The Experience by Scott Haugen. Scott, always a pleasure, sir, to have you on America Outdoors Radio.
2: Hey, thanks, John. Appreciate it. And keep up the good work.

0: This portion of the show is brought to you by our friends at Henry Repeating Arms. 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

0: You're back in with America Outdoors Radio. I'm John Cruz. Ken Burns, in a very well-received documentary for PBS called America's National Parks, Our Best Idea. And I really think he's right. People love to visit our national parks, not just Americans, but people from all over the world. They truly are jewels, but they sometimes get loved to death. They're in need of maintenance, and a lot of times there's a lot of backlogs to get that maintenance done. That's why we've got Rebecca Konufke on the line. She is the senior officer for U.S. Conservation for the Pew Charitable Trust, and the Pew Charitable Trust has been working on issues related to maintenance in our national parks for some time now. Rebecca, welcome to the show.
1: It's a pleasure to be here. Thank you, John.
0: Let's go back in time to 2020, the Great American Outdoors Act. This was something that was meant to address this issue of maintenance backlogs in our national parks. Tell me about this and what it's accomplished over the last 4 years.
1: Absolutely. So in 2020, Congress and the president had the vision to pass and sign into law a bill called the Great American Outdoors Act that established the Legacy Restoration Fund. And that fund was meant to not fully address, but start to help draw down the backlog that you referred to. And this backlog really snowballed for many years due to underfunding from Congress over many years and also just aging infrastructure. Much of our parks and public lands were built out many years ago. For example, the Conservation Corps built a lot of wonderful infrastructure in parks, but a lot of that infrastructure is old. And as we know with our homes, it's a constant list of things we have to repair. And the longer we wait, the costlier it becomes. So Congress and the President created the Legacy Restoration Fund. And since then, it's just been a tremendous success addressing the backlog in parks and public lands across the country. To give you an idea, when I say parks and other public lands, I'm referring to also national forests, BLM land, Bureau of Land Management lands, U.S. Fish and Wildlife lands, and Bureau of Indian Education, in addition to our national parks. So all of our lands across the country.
0: So, Rebecca, let's talk about something that's unique about the Great American Outdoors Act, and that's the funding model. It's not coming directly from taxpayers. I understand that some $9 billion has been generated by mineral revenues from

0: similar model. So it's not taxpayer dollars, as you mentioned, and plenty of revenue.
1: This maintenance backlog includes things like repairing roads, repairing infrastructure, all sorts of things that have needed to be addressed. The bad news is that this act expires in 2025, and there's still quite a bit of need. As a matter of fact, there's an article that came out this summer about maintenance backlogs at Grand Teton and Yellowstone National Park that are a total of $1.6 billion that has yet to be addressed at these two iconic national parks in Wyoming. And I'm sure those parks are not alone when it comes to maintenance backlog issues.
0: That's right. And across the country, there's more than $35 billion in need. And so the Great American Outdoors Act and the Legacy Restoration Fund was never intended to fully draw it down. It was just meant to help bring down that really large snowball backlog, because there's also annual appropriations from Congress, and we need more robust every year to be able to handle what's called that sort of cyclical maintenance, construction maintenance on a yearly basis, so that it doesn't snowball even more. But this fund was meant to really help tackle some of those largest, costlier projects across the country that just annual appropriations couldn't handle on its own. So together, in tandem with a multi-pronged approach, you have annual appropriations and the dedicated funding of the Legacy Restoration Fund, among others, that helped try to draw down this backlog.
1: Rebecca, I'm so tempted to go off on a rant, because it's not just our national parks and our federal lands in terms of Forest Service lands and BLM lands that get short shrift from Congress. It goes to the state level, too. You see states all the time give short shrift to their state park systems, and they all suffer at the state level, at the county level, at the federal level, from maintenance backlog issues, from closures, from cutbacks to operating hours. It's just infuriating to all of us who enjoy these special places that are set aside for us to recreate in. So let's talk about what's next. I understand that Congress is debating whether or not to renew the Great American Outdoors Act. What are things looking like right now?
0: We are. We have tremendous momentum. It's incredibly bipartisan once again. In the first round, in the years leading up to 2020, when the bill was passed and signed into law, it was also very bipartisan. And President Trump signed it into law last time, and the administration is very supportive once again. Secretary of Interior Burgum has in congressional testimony and ribbon cuttings for some of these wonderful success stories have supported reauthorizing the Legacy Restoration Fund very vocally. And Congress has bills already out there. So about a year ago, the Senate started and kicked things off with the America the Beautiful Act. And we're up to more than 65 co-sponsors, more than half of the Senate, bipartisan all the way, equally bipartisan, and are equally Republicans and Democrats. And then on the House side, just on June 10th, the House introduced a similar bill, and now both are called the America the Beautiful Act. And since June, we're already up well above 220 co-sponsors in the House, so more than two-thirds of the House. And once again, equal numbers of Republicans and Democrats. It's a very popular issue. All of the states and five territories received funding for projects last time. We would see something similar again. These projects are calculated really with an index that the land management agencies create that prioritizes the different types of repairs based on visitor experience, safety, and health needs, for example. And so they're carefully indexed and prioritized throughout the country, and that's how they decide to spend the funds. But another really important component of this is how successful the Legacy Restoration Fund has been, not only in addressing the repairs, but in supporting these local economies that rely on the tourism dollars. So, for example, in 2020, 332 million visits to national parks contributed an estimated $56 billion and more than 340,000 jobs to the U.S. economy. And that's important because in addition to that local tourism support in these local economies, the Great American Outdoors Act Legacy Restoration Fund supported an additional 17,000 jobs and contributed $1.9 billion to the U.S. economy since its inception.
1: You know, it's interesting you bring this up, because I think of these gateway towns, whether it be Gardner, Montana, or West Yellowstone, or Cody, Wyoming, when it comes to Yellowstone National Park, Jackson Hole, when it comes to Grand Teton, two parks we just mentioned in

0: countless other national parks out there that have these gateway towns that are completely reliant on the tourism, on the visitation to these parks. And you're right, there is not just a trickle-down effect, there's a flood that comes through when this funding comes through, not just for the contractors that are doing the work, but once the work gets done for increased visitation, and that means increased money for all of these towns, for all of these counties, and for these states as well. So here's the last question. It sounds like things are moving along quite well. Is there anything our listeners need to do to help pass this Make America Beautiful Act?
1: Great question, John. Yes, there is. And the first thing I would recommend is just checking which of your members have signed on to the bill, because so many have, and thanking them for their support. And then the next piece would be to encourage them to help advance this bill through Congress. Right now, both the Senate bill and the House bill have passed its respective committees. So the next step would be for the bills to go to the Senate floor and the House floor for passage, and then get it to the president's desk for signing in this 250th year. What a great legacy to leave for future generations, to leave our parks and public lands in great repair.
0: I agree completely. Again, folks, go ahead and contact your congressperson if they're not supporting this America the Beautiful Act. Ask them to do so. If they are, congratulate them and tell them to continue to do so. And let's get these repairs done at America's best idea, our national parks. Rebecca, thanks for shining a light on this and sharing this with us today on America Outdoors Radio.
1: 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It's been a pleasure.
0: And on that note, it's time to wrap things up. 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Until next time, here's hoping you're healthy. Here's hoping you're blessed. And do remember this. It is your country and your outdoors, so get out there and enjoy it.

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8: A new AG. I'm Paul Stevens, Fox News. The Senate voting early this morning for Todd Blanche to be the nation's next attorney general.
9: The vote very tight, 50 to 49. The only senator not casting a ballot, Mitch McConnell, the former Senate majority leader who's been out since the middle of June here. There were two Republican no's. Susan Collins, Republican of Maine, who has a tough re-election bid this fall. She announced her opposition a couple of days ago. And early Friday morning, you had Lisa Murkowski from Alaska, who also said that she had met with Todd Blanche and just wasn't committed to him at that stage. So this took it down to Bill Cassidy. He was the only person, the Republican senator from Louisiana, who was undecided on that side of the aisle, and he broke the logjam.
8: And Todd Blanche now taking over as Attorney General after the firing of Pam Bondi. Talks over the reopening of the Strait of Hormuz still ongoing, but there's some conflicting info being released.
10: Some very different messages coming out of Iran. It's tough to decide which faction to believe. On one hand, in Parliament, talk about perhaps trying to ban Israeli and U.S. ships from the Strait of Hormuz. At the same time, other Iranian officials talking about real progress on talks to reopen the Strait of Hormuz. The negotiations with Oman have made tremendous progress. President Trump has said he's played an active personal role in those negotiations, and he could expect an announcement on them as early as today. Iran has been demanding fees for any ships that go through the Strait of Hormuz. That position has been rejected by the U.S.
8: And that's Fox's Steve Harrigan in Tel Aviv. The Pentagon revoking former U.S. Air Force Secretary Frank Hendel's eligibility to access classified info and barring him from holding any sensitive position, alleging Friday he disclosed sensitive info about the new Qatari-gifted Air Force One. 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
7: 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Just click listen, then swipe right and hear the latest news updates on your time. 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
8: Some big-name Democratic leaders following suit when it comes to voicing their support for some far-left candidates in the upcoming elections. Fox's Natalie Chuck explains that this time is former VP Kamala Harris.
13: She's officially endorsing Democratic Senate candidate Abdul Al-Sayed following his primary win in Michigan. The race was thrust into the national spotlight as a test of just how strong support is for the Democratic Socialist Movement. Despite his previous criticism of Harris's presidential campaign, he is now thanking her, writing, quote, "She understands the key role control of the U.S. Senate plays in lowering prices for Michiganders and holding Trump accountable." Meanwhile, his opponent, Republican Representative Mike Rogers, looking to capitalize on Democratic voters who might not be pleased.
8: And that's Fox's Natalie Chuck. Kamala Harris's endorsement could help Al-Sayed motivate Democrats, but her effect on swing voters could likely be less impactful, according to some experts. The Food and Drug Administration investigating 10 outbreaks of foodborne illnesses in the U.S. Fox's Jonathan Sari in Atlanta, home of the CDC.
14: Fresh produce is at the center of multiple public health investigations. Former CDC Director Tom Frieden, who now leads the global health nonprofit Resolve to Save Lives, says a complex international food supply chain requires robust inspections at the source.
15: Though we grow great food here, if we want the range and the cost that we get, we need to get food from all over the world. And that means we need to track how safe the growing practices are.
14: According to the Congressional Research Service, the FDA physically examines only about 2% of all imported food because of the sheer volume.
8: And investigators are currently being launched into salmonella and jalapenos and the intestinal parasite cyclospora found in iceberg lettuce. Both are imported from Mexico. I'm Paul Stevens. This is Fox News.
7: 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Local news now.
16: Kalamazoo will hold its first Northside Day Saturday at a couple of venues with a full day of activities. Jonathan Yarborough, the new director of the Northside Association for Community Development, says there will be three ways to celebrate.
17: 5K walk around in the morning, community celebration at LaCrone Park. I want everybody to be there. And then we're going to have beats on Northside Alley. It's right behind NACD building. I named it Northside Alley.
16: He says there will be plenty of activities for the entire family.
17: I want to build up the Northside of Kalamazoo the way it used to be, period. It used to be a thriving neighborhood. It used to be lots of things to do.
16: Meantime, some good news on the food front. Michigan health officials say residents can return to normal guidance for eating lettuce and salad greens as a major cyclospora outbreak winds down. More than 12,000 cases reported statewide, but new cases and related emergency room visits are now declining. States lifted its earlier recommendation to avoid bagged salad mixes. More news online at WKZO.com.
18: An isolated shower or two is possible this morning. Then look for mostly sunny skies on a warm and humid day with highs in the mid-80s this afternoon. Seasonable overnight, partly cloudy with the low dropping off near 60. Thunderstorms are likely later in the day on Sunday with the temperature returning into the mid-80s. Rain chances look to carry forward into Monday and Tuesday. High temperatures holding at about 80 degrees as we move through next week. Tracking Southwest Michigan's weather, I'm Storm Team meteorologist Scott Larson.
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20: Disruption often forces wildlife into closer proximity with people and domestic pets, creating new pathways for disease transmission that threatens entire communities. A prime example of this is the rise of human leprosy cases in Florida, which is heavily tied to rapid urban development displacing the native nine-banded armadillo. Because armadillos possess an unusual low body temperature, they serve as a unique natural host for leprosy-causing bacterium, Mycobacterium leprae. As their habitats shrink, these nocturnal animals are forced into residential lawns and gardens, including my own. They deposit bacteria into the soil through secretions, creating a direct vector of transmission to humans who interact with the contaminated dirt while gardening or landscaping. Beyond human infections, armadillos pose distinct biological and physical risks to household pets sharing these suburban ecosystems. While dogs and cats cannot contract human leprosy from armadillos, they can catch other dangerous pathogens from wildlife encounters, most notably leptospirosis. Armadillos can shed leptobacteria in their urine, which can cause life-threatening kidney or liver failure in dogs that drink from contaminated puddles or lick yard soil. Additionally, because armadillos root extensively through dirt for insects, they frequently track salmonella and intestinal parasites into backyard spaces where pets play. Compounding these biological risks are the physical hazards and property damage caused by armadillo behavior. When curious or protective dogs and cats corner an armadillo under a porch or patio, the animal will frantically defend itself using its powerful razor-sharp digging claws, which can inflict severe lacerations on a pet's muzzle or paws. Therefore, the extensive burrowing network can undermine home foundations and concrete driveways, while foraging destroys expansive landscaping overnight. Managing these interactions through a One Health lens requires a mix of environmental management, veterinary awareness, and proactive wildlife exclusion to keep humans, pets, and wildlife safe. Now it's time for the show rundown for the best in pet talk radio. This week on the Pet Buzz, I'm talking about
21: Eight.
20: A young boy, Nehemiah Turner's reading to the dogs at his local humane society is helping dogs get adopted.
21: Seven.
20: After a deadly 7.1 magnitude earthquake struck southwestern Japan, 25 cats trapped inside a quake-damaged shopping mall in Japan were safely rescued.
21: Six.
20: Learn more about a critical veterinary crisis, accidental drug overdoses in pets.
21: Five.
20: Kenneth Phillips Esquire reviews the latest canine lawsuit of the Peltz family.
21: Four.
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21: Three.
20: Saving money on freeze-dried pet food.
21: Two.
20: And why investigators were visiting the home of Exorcist actress Linda Blair.
21: One.
20: And a groundbreaking study published in the journal Science by co-lead author Dr. Kali Amin of the University of Exeter's Department of Archaeology and History reveals that massive canine diversity emerged at least 11,000 years ago, completely shattering the myth that dog diversity is a recent byproduct of Victorian kennel clubs. By analyzing 643 modern and archaeological canid skulls spanning the last 50,000 years, the research team discovered that the ancient dogs quickly mutated away from long, slender, wolf-like traits into a massive variety of shapes and sizes right after the last ice age. Thank you so much for joining us, Dr. Amin. Welcome to the Pet Buzz. What an interesting study you were involved in. I'm so excited you're here.
22: Thank you for having me.
20: Dr. A, your study reveals that nearly half of the physical skull diversity we've seen in modern dogs today was already present 11,000 years ago. And for our listeners who assume the Victorian era created dog diversity, how radically does this rewrite the history of our pets?
1: I think we were surprised as well. We knew looking at the skulls of the dogs we recover from the archaeological record that they were all wonderfully different and you could hold them in your hands and see the different sizes and shapes. But when we did the kind of proper analysis of them, even we were really shocked to see how much of the diversity that we find in modern dogs today we could actually trace really far back into prehistory.
20: Here's a question that pertains to the shift from wolf to dog. The data shows an abrupt anatomical shift from long, slender wolf skulls to boxier shapes with shorter snouts right after the last ice age. What exactly triggered that specific structural change? Was it a change in diet or did it help them communicate better with humans?
1: One of the things that's really amazing about dogs is that they're the first species that humans have domesticated. So when we're studying those earliest evidence, we're really learning not just about dogs, but about what happens when an animal becomes domestic itself. So when we see this change, we know that moving from a wild lifestyle to moving in with humans will have an impact on biology. We often see animals get smaller and we see this reduction in the overall slenderness of their skulls. And this is something that we then see later happen with wild boar when they become domestic pigs. And we see this repeatedly over and over again. Part of it is very likely to be dietary. They start eating different things. They stop having to hunt as much because humans are providing some food for them. But it's likely a combination of all sorts of different factors about coming into proximity with humans, a little bit about what humans like, what they want to keep around them, and then also a little bit just about the kind of traits that you need to become a domestic animal. So it's hard to pick one specific thing, but it's really that combination of coming out of that wild space and starting to live more closely with humans that has that kind of biological impact.
20: Well, let's spend a little time discussing the Verite Russian discovery. The oldest domestic specimen you identified came from an 11,000-year-old site in Verite, Russia. If we could travel back in time to look at that specific dog, what would it have looked like? And how would its behavior differ from a wild wolf?
1: So in terms of what it would look like, we know a little bit about what the skull would have looked like, but it's important to remember from archaeological perspective, we're only looking at skull shape. So it's really hard to reconstruct how tall the animal was, what its coat color would have looked like, how long or short its hair was. Those are things that are lost to us. But we do see in the Verite skull the same general trend away from that long, slender snout into that more kind of boxy, shortened snout, a slightly sharper brain case at the top. And it's a bit smaller than what we see in the wild wolves. But it's also important to remember that we actually don't have tons of material from this time period that are wolves to compare to. So we don't really fully understand what wolves looked like in the past. And then behaviorally, that's a really tricky question for archaeologists to answer. So we can expect that these are animals that are living in close proximity with humans at the site of Verite. There was not just one skull found that looks like a dog. There was quite a few. There's genetic evidence that supports that these are some of the earliest ancestors of our domestic dogs today living at this site in Western Russia.
20: If you just joined us, I'm speaking with Dr. Carly Amin about massive canine diversity emerging at least 11,000 years ago. You mentioned that this diversity is a legacy of 1,000 years of coevolution. So how did early human survival tasks like hunting, herding, and guarding shape these skull structures long before anyone cared about what a dog looked like?
1: That's one of the really amazing things when we started to realize how diverse the dogs were from such an early point in prehistory, that it allows you to start to think about those questions about what people are doing with their dogs. And we know today dogs have lots of jobs. There are pets, but they also are involved in farming activity, in working in a variety of locations. There are work dogs for people with disabilities, but also in the Arctic, pulling sleds, still helping with all sorts of different things. And so they have all these jobs, and it's very likely that they had those jobs in the past as well. And certain shapes and sizes of dogs would have been more suited to certain types of jobs. And so while we can't pinpoint that exactly to say, okay, the dog, this place, we're doing that kind of job back 10,000 years, we know that these are probably things that would have influenced the diversity of those dogs.
20: Hold that thought, Dr. Amin. Time now for a commercial break. Dr. Amin will be back in our next segment, finishing up our fascinating conversation about doggy diversity. Also in our next segment, our feature, Celebrity Pet Buzz and Pet Money Matters, so stay tuned.
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31: Aren't they cute?
28: What's the name? On July 31st, 2026, around 70 law enforcement officers and county officials searched the Southern California property of the Exorcist star Linda Blair. The multi-agency operation was led by the Los Angeles County Department of Animal Care and Control alongside the Department of Regional Planning, executing an inspection warrant rather than a criminal search warrant. Authorities initiated the raid to inspect the property for structures associated with an unpermitted kennel operation, noting that her official kennel permit had expired in 2023. While Blair reportedly possessed a permit to house up to 60 dogs, investigators ultimately discovered approximately 200 canines on the property, which is tied to her rescue nonprofit, Linda Blair's World Heart Foundation. Despite the large presence of investigators, officials confirmed that no animals were seized or removed from the residence. Animal control officers remained on site purely to evaluate the overall health, safety, and condition and welfare of the dogs. Blair was described by authorities as extremely cooperative during the surprise inspection in 105-degree heat. Following the incident, she took to Instagram to reassure her fans, clarifying that the raid boiled down to standard paperwork and updating zoning diagrams, while reiterating her ongoing efforts to relocate the rescue to a larger facility. Time for your medication, Hammy. Let me get the SimPill to make sure you take the meds. With SimPill, you can't dislodge the meds from the oral gel admitted from the top of the device. Well, there's chicken, beef, or peanut butter. How about we use the peanut butter today? Okay. Hammy, sit. Now start licking. What a treat. We are continuing our conversation with Exeter's Dr. Amin about how canine diversity emerged at least 1,000 years ago. Well, you've mentioned that you and your team analyzed over 640 skulls, which survived because ancient humans often buried dogs with immense care rather than treating them as food waste. So what do these ritualistic burials tell us about the emotional bond between prehistoric humans and their dogs?
1: It speaks to this unique role that dogs have in human societies as our first companion, really. The majority of the bones that we recover from archaeological sites are food waste, and this is frequently not the case with dogs. So from really early on in our relationship with dogs, we start to see them appearing not just in burials with humans, but actually in their own burials as well. They're being interred in the same way that people would very likely treat their pets today when they pass on.
28: So let's talk missing link to modern breeds. Pet lovers love to know their dog's ancestry. Does your research show a direct genetic or structural line from these 11,000-year-old boxy skull dogs to the specific breeds sleeping on our couches today?
1: We didn't look at the genetics at all. We were really focused on looking at what the dogs looked like themselves. But from a morphometric perspective, we see a huge amount of overlap between modern dogs of a diverse number of breeds and the shapes of those skulls that appear in archaeological record. What we don't see is the most extreme breeds that you would think of today. So like the King Charles Spaniels, the really short-faced pugs, the massive Great Danes. Those are the outliers that are missing from archaeological history. But the majority of other dog breeds have some shapes and sizes that are represented within the archaeological record.
28: We're going to be thinking about this for a long time, especially when we are in a dog park and we start seeing all the diversity of dogs, you know? Well, to pull off the study, your team used geometric morphometrics to create 3D shaping of mapping the skulls. Can you explain to our audience in simple terms how this technology unlocks secrets that the naked eye just can't see?
1: Essentially, it's a digital assisted analysis where we take a 3D model of a skull. And instead of taking a couple measurements, like to measure the overall length and the overall width, instead, we look at the skull's shape in its entirety by placing little points along it using a computer. And then a bit of statistical analysis analyzes the shape of those coordinates all as a package. So it allows you to get a lot more subtle shape change than you would get from just combining a couple measurements with your ruler or whatever you might be using. So it's just a more nuanced way of looking at all the really subtle places that the skull might be changing rather than just its overall size or overall width.
28: Technology is so interesting. We love our dogs so much and we want to know what they think, but their history is so overwhelming. And not only that, it tells us so much about how early man lived.
1: Absolutely. And thinking about the diet, our long relationship with dogs has had a dramatic impact on how dogs eat. Obviously, wolves mostly eating meat, right? But early on in that relationship, dogs actually developed an ability to digest starch. And we've seen this from ancient DNA analysis of archaeological dogs. That was a direct response to living with humans who were eating grains and doing these other things and feeding them stuff that was wildly outside the wolf diet. And so they're actually now genetically able to digest starch because they've lived with humans and they've been doing it for thousands of years. And that makes it possible for them to eat the things that they eat today.
28: Yeah. And so then you have to ask yourself, where the theme is everyone talks about feed your dog like a wolf. Well, is all that meat really good when they've been eating carbs and starch-based diets for a really long time? Or do you still wonder, is a mixture better?
1: Most dogs are now predisposed to starch digestion, so they'll certainly be absolutely fine on a modern dog diet and don't need 100% meat in many cases.
28: Well, Dr. Amin, thank you so much for being a guest on the Pet Buzz and sharing your research. Before you depart today, would you be so kind as to share your website so we can learn more?
1: You can find me on the University of Exeter website if you search my name. And we also have a lab website, which is called Shard3D. So you can find out more about our morphometric work there as well.
28: Awesome. Well, just to remind you, that was University of Exeter's Department of Archaeology and History, Dr. Carly Amin, discussing her study, which reveals that massive canine diversity emerged at least 11,000 years ago, completely shattering the myth that dog diversity is a recent byproduct of Victorian kennel clubs. Having a pet costs money, so pet money does matter. Saving money on freeze-dried pet food.
0: Pet money matters with pet trendologist Charlotte Reed.
28: You can dramatically lower your expenses on premium freeze-dried pet food without sacrificing quality by shifting from full meals to toppers. 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Eventually, you can maximize your nutritional investment by altering how you prepare and store the food. Always rehydrate the dry nuggets completely with warm water or pet-safe bone broth or even goat's milk before serving, which expands the portions to roughly 4 times their dry size and prevents accidental overfeeding. Additionally, because freeze-dried food lacks synthetic preservatives, you should transfer open bags into airtight locking containers or freeze bulk portions to protect them from humidity and spoilage. Ka-ching! I just kept more money in your wallet. After the commercial break, our likey of the week is scheduled at the top of segment 3. The dog bite lawyer, Kenneth Phillips Esquire, will be joining us to talk about the billionaire Peltz family and more of their doggy drama. And we're also answering your questions in the Pet Buzz mailbag. This week's question is about pet overdosing. Stay tuned for more of the best in pet talk radio.
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18: An isolated shower or two is possible this morning. Then look for mostly sunny skies on a warm and humid day, with highs in the mid-80s this afternoon. Seasonable overnight, partly cloudy with the low dropping off near 60. Thunderstorms are likely later in the day on Sunday, with the temperature returning into the mid-80s. Rain chances look to carry forward into Monday and Tuesday. High temperatures holding at about 80 degrees as we move through next week. Tracking Southwest Michigan's weather, I'm Storm Team Meteorologist Scott Larson.
31: My dogs Hammy Jones and Churchill love spending time with us. Let's kick off this segment with the I Likey of the Week. The extraordinary pet glove with multiple benefits.
32: That's the way it has to be, because that's the way I like it.
33: It's genius.
32: I like it.
34: I love it so much.
32: I like it.
35: It's to die for.
36: I like it.
31: The hands-on glove are all-in-one grooming and bathing tools featuring flexible rubber scrubbing nodules on the fingers and palms that work on wet or dry to de-shed coats, massage muscles, and stimulate circulation. They offer a secure grip for holding leads or horses, and pet hair easily releases from the material with a quick flick of the wrist. Additionally, the hands-on glove excel across all coat types, effortlessly lifting thick undercoats from long-haired breeds and catching loose dander on short-haired dogs. The flexible nodules are strong enough to detangle mats and dense fur, yet gentle enough to smoothly guide over curly or wiry coats without pulling the skin. The overall health benefits are substantial. Regular use stimulates natural skin oils, resulting in a shiny, healthy top coat while significantly reducing shedding around your home. Additionally, the dual action massaging motion boosts lymphatic drainage and blood circulation, while helps keep your dog's muscles relaxed and skin health. Furthermore, the hands-on glove provides exceptional benefits for senior dogs by offering a gentle non-abrasive massage that soothes aging, stiff joints and muscles, and improves blood flow. Because the design mimics a natural petting motion, older or anxious dogs experience less stress, while the tactile touch safely navigates sensitivity, bony areas, and thin skin. Nelson and Claudia Peltz, the billionaire in-laws of Brooklyn Beckham, are facing a second lawsuit involving Houdini, a pit bull gifted to them by their daughter, Nicola Peltz Beckham, after confidentially settling a 2024 lawsuit with an ex-housekeeper who alleged multiple attacks. A new lawsuit was filed in July of 2026 by a holiday visitor, Joy Ransom, who claims the unrestrained dog lunged at and bit her. Joining us today to give us the 411 on this situation is Kenneth Phillips Esquire, the country's leading legal expert in the handling, litigation, and strategy of dog bite cases. Welcome back, Ken. I love having you on the show.
37: Oh, thank you. I love being here, Charlotte. Thanks for having me.
31: So, Mr. Phillips, the new plaintiff's attorney, argued that the Peltz family was on notice regarding Houdini's tendencies due to the prior housekeeper's lawsuit. In dog bite law, how drastically does a previous formal legal complaint change an owner's liability and the potential for punitive damage in a subsequent attack?
3: A formal legal complaint gives the defendant actual notice that they're doing something harmful. If you have actual knowledge that your conduct is causing harm, yes, it can lead to punitive damages anywhere. I can tell you the way it works throughout the country. Basically, if you can show that a defendant knew there was a high probability of harm with what they do, then that's intentional misconduct. Another way of getting punitive damages is when your conduct is such that it is evidence of a conscious disregard of the rights or the safety of another person. So those are the standards for punitive damages basically throughout the U.S.
31: In the first lawsuit, the Pelce's defense emphasized that the housekeeper didn't actually suffer a physical bite, but was injured fleeing the dog. From a legal standpoint, does an owner's liability under negligence differ when a dog causes severe injury through pursuit and terror versus actual physical clamping bite?
3: A dog owner's liability for negligence can happen in two ways. One way is pursuit and terror. Kind of a dog fright case as opposed to dog bite. The second way involves contact, but not a bite. So, for example, the person is knocked down by the dog.
31: The current lawsuit filed in Palm Beach County Circuit Court contains counts of both negligence and violation of Florida's dog control rules. How does Florida law handle liability for business invitees? And what specific hurdles do the plaintiffs face when trying to prove a dog meets the statutory criteria for a dangerous dog?
3: In Florida, the dog bite statute makes dog owners strictly liable to any victim, as long as the victim wasn't a trespasser or someone who provoked the dog. So under the dog bite statute, the fact that a person is a business invitee doesn't mean anything, because business invitees have the same rights as any other dog bite victim.
31: So that means any air conditioner guy, any plumber who comes to the house who gets bit by the dog.
3: Yeah, they have to proceed under the dog bite statute, except if there's a bad dog sign. And the bad dog sign will exempt the liability of the owner.
31: Well, we need to take a break and return with Kenneth Phillips Esquire in our final segment, so stay tuned. At the Pet Buzz, we love to answer your questions so that we can provide you with up-to-date information from industry specialists, ultimately helping pet owners make informed decisions for their pets' health, safety, and well-being.
4: Mail call.
31: Tim writes from Arkansas.
16: Charlotte, my cat just OD'd on Flexer, my antidepressant medication. He knocked over the open bottle on my night table and ate the medication off the floor. It was my fault he almost passed on, and it cost me a fortune. Can you talk about this issue with your listeners? I don't want this horror to happen to another pet owner.
19: You've got mail.
31: Cat owner Tim, thank you so much for making such a great suggestion. International Overdose Awareness Day is in August and highlights a critical veterinary crisis, accidental drug overdoses in pets. Because animals have small bodies and rapid metabolisms, even a tiny fraction of a human dose of prescription pills, illicit substances, or over-the-counter painkillers can cause severe toxicity or death. Common causes include pet scavenging drop pills off the ground during routine walks, owners accidentally administering the wrong medication, or pets treating highly flavored chewable veterinary medication like tasty treats and consuming an entire bottle. To prevent these dangerous exposures, pet-proofing your home medications is absolutely essential. Always store human and animal prescription in secure, high cabinets out of reach rather than leaving them on countertops or nightstands. Never organize your medication next to your pet's medication, as confusing the bottles is a frequent source of accidental poisoning. Additionally, avoid leaving pills inside easily chewable plastic weekly pill organizers or plastic baggies, and always close bathroom doors when taking medication so a drop pill cannot be instantly snatched off the floor by a waiting pet. If a pet accidentally ingests a toxin, swift intervention can save their life. Watch for vital red flags like extreme lethargy, uncoordinated walking, tremors, seizures, or changes in your pet's breathing. In opioid exposure cases, human nasal Narcan can safely reverse the overdose effects in dogs when administered in the snout or mouth. If you suspect an ingestion, immediately contact your local 24/7, 365 days a year, the ASPCA Animal Poison Control Center. The cost is $95 at 888-426-4435 or the Pet Poison Helpline, which is $75 at 855-764-7661. 90% of the ASPCA hotline charges may be covered if your pet is enrolled in certain pet health insurance plans. This one-time fee covers your call and expert case consultation with a veterinary toxicologist. If an emergency is suspected, immediately contact a local veterinarian or a hotline, which is definitely recommended. To prepare for a consultation, it is helpful to have the following information ready: the name of the substance or plant the animal may have encountered, the animal species, breed, age, and approximate weight, any observable symptoms or changes in behavior. Well, time now for a commercial break. When we return, we will finish up our discussion with attorney Kenneth Phillips about the billionaire Nelson and Claudia dog bite case. Also up next are our features, Global Pet News, which takes place in Japan, and our Tell Me Something Good, which takes place in Florida.
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31: 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Let's discuss my global pet news picks for the week. Meows saved after recent Japanese earthquake from damaged shopping mall.
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31: 25 cats trapped inside a quake-damaged shopping mall in Japan were safely rescued. Momo, Kohaku, Tango, and Shandy, the Norwegian forest cat, survived the ordeal. On Tuesday, July 28, 2026, a deadly 7.1 magnitude earthquake struck the Kumamoto region in southern western Japan. The tremor severely damaged the Aeon Mall in the town of Kashima, where Cat Cafe Moaf was located on the ground floor. While people managed to evacuate safely during the initial shaking, the 25 feline residents remained inside. Shortly after, a massive gas explosion ripped through the building, gutting large portions of the shopping center and forcing staff and rescue crews to temporarily pull back from the unstable structure. Now, on Wednesday, July 29, 2026, the manager of the Cat Cafe received an official permission from the local police, fire service, and mall operator to re-enter the damaged building. All 25 cats were found completely unharmed and free of external injuries. Staff members immediately gave the animals water and basic care before loading them into vehicles for a long journey out of the disaster zone. By 10 p.m. on Wednesday, the cats arrived safely at a sister location in Hiroshima, located in western Japan. Specialist staff and veterinarians provided individual health checks and emotional care, reporting that the animals were resting calmly. The miraculous survival and the successful evacuation of the pets went viral on social media, drawing millions of views and providing a brief moment of joy and relief amid a regional earthquake disaster that claimed at least 34 human lives. Well, we're back with dog bite attorney Kenneth Phillips Esquire discussing the celebrity dog bite case of the Peltzes, the in-laws of Brooklyn Beckham. Ken, the pit bull was adopted from Yogi's House, a rescue co-founded by the Peltz's daughter, Nicola Peltz Beckham, who then gifted the dog to her parents. Plaintiffs are now trying to determine if Nicola was present during the second attack. Hypothetically, can a person who co-founded the rescue and gifted the animal be held liable if they knew of the dog's prior behavior before transferring ownership?
37: The answer to the question is yes, but it's a highly qualified answer. It's yes as to every person who adopted out the dog, everybody who participated in it, if the following findings are made by the court. First of all, you got to prove that whoever the defendant is knew that the dog was vicious. Number two, you have to prove that they didn't warn the new owner. Number three, the defendant has to be somebody other than an unpaid volunteer at a nonprofit rescue. The fourth

0: have this giant estate, that there are people that come onto it all the time to take care of it. Maintenance people, people doing deliveries, people doing all kinds of stuff there. So in her case, yeah, it's possible. But if we're going to talk generally, the problem that is not being discussed enough at this point in time is that if a volunteer is working for a nonprofit rescue, that volunteer can be negligent and somebody can get hurt and they have immunity. Now, the rescue group does not have immunity. The rescue group is liable for whatever their employees, their volunteers do. My very strong advice to rescues for the past 25 years has been that a rescue has an obligation to find out about the dogs that they're taking in. Now, if somebody comes along and dumps a dog, obviously the rescue can't do anything about it. But under more normal circumstances where a person is giving up a dog, they can find out some things and they should. Number two, they should keep written records of the behavior of the dog. And also written records of what they were told about the dog's dangerousness, if there was dangerousness, or a biting history. They need to keep written records. The third thing they should do is when somebody comes in to adopt that dog, before the adoption takes place, they need to give that person a copy of the records that they have showing what the biting history is of the dog and what the other dangerous behavior is of the dog, if there is any. And the fourth thing is, get the person to sign a receipt that they received the biting history and the warnings. Those are essentials for a rescue group. Even if a volunteer of a qualified nonprofit cannot be held liable because of a federal or state immunity, still the rescue group itself can be held liable. Now, in this particular case, you've got what looks like a very rich celebrity that owns the rescue group. Now, she gave the dog to her parents. I don't know what she told her parents about the dog. It seems like the parents knew that the dog had a dangerous propensity to at least lunge after people. That might have told them that the dog wanted to bite people. But if they should have known, they're in a lot of trouble. The whole bunch of them are in a lot of trouble. They can be sued for whatever it would take to compensate the victim, and they might even be subject to punitive damages on top of that. I'm trying to let people understand the responsibilities of dog ownership, what the rights are of everybody involved with the dogs. That's what my website is about, dogbitelaw.com. And people can ask me questions at the website. I read every single thing that people send to me from the website, and I respond myself. So there you have it. I'd love it if some of the people listening today share their stories with me at dogbitelaw.com.
1: Thank you so much. We always enjoy having you here, and people find it so informative, especially when they go to your website. Just to remind you, I was speaking with attorney Penn Phillips, the dog bite attorney, and we were discussing the celebrity dog bite case of Nelson and Claudia Peltz. We will keep you abreast of the case in the weeks to come. I love a good human interest story featuring pets and their people. What about you? Reading has its benefits for dogs, too.
2: And that's like, your attention, please.
3: News of the day got you down? No worries. Pet trendologist Charlotte Reed is here with Tell Me Something Good.
4: This is a necessity, like air and oxygen.
5: Tell me something good.
1: Nehemiah Turner, an 11-year-old from Florida, has made history at the Jacksonville Humane Society by becoming the first child volunteer to complete 100 hours in its positive reading program. Over the course of 2 years, Nehemiah visited the shelter once or twice a week with his grandmother to read aloud to adoptable animals. His efforts earned him a special certificate signed in gold ink and the program's coveted sparkly gold paw print sticker. The program provides a screen-free environment that helps children improve their literary confidence while offering a comforting, soothing presence for shelter pets. Nehemiah specifically focused on calming the dogs, aiming to reduce their stress and quiet the kennel's barking. His consistent story times had a tangible impact on long-term residents like Hooper, a rescue dog who became visibly calmer after Nehemiah's visits and was successfully adopted after spending nearly 400 days at the shelter. Reading to animals lowers their stress, hormones, and heart rate while reducing kennel barking by creating a peaceful environment. This screen-free activity helps abused or anxious

0: pets build trust with humans without pressure, encouraging them to approach the front of their kennel calmly. By practicing relaxation and mimicking low-energy home routines, hyperactive animals develop better manners, which directly increases their visibility and success rates for adoption. To learn more about these special reading programs, call local libraries as well as rescue organizations in your area. We congratulate Nehemiah and his granny for their volunteer work at the Jacksonville Humane Society. We applaud his effort, particularly in calming dogs so that they can get adopted. What a really great story about a boy and his local shelter dogs. Did you hear the bells? That means it's time to wrap the show. But before we go, we want to give you a preview of next week's show. Next week on the Best in Pet Talk Radio, we're talking about the holistic approach to wellness and pet chiropractic care. And of course, we need to thank this week's guest. Thank you, Dr. Carly Amin and Kenneth Phillips Esquire. And of course, we most definitely have to thank our sponsors. Thank you, Tepper Brands, making smarter, solution-oriented products that help dogs and cats live their best lives with the people who love them best. 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
7: Confirmation after controversy. I'm Angelo Bavaro, Fox News. Acting U.S. Attorney General Todd Blanche was approved by the Senate as Attorney General, surviving defectors in the GOP who struggled to swallow his role in rolling out the nearly $2 billion anti-weaponization fund and IRS audit immunity for the president and his family.
8: The vote very tight, 50 to 49. The only senator not casting a ballot, Mitch McConnell, the former Senate Majority Leader, who's been out since the middle of June here. There were two Republican no's, Susan Collins, Republican of Maine, who has a tough reelection bid this fall. She announced her opposition a couple of days ago. And early Friday morning, you had Lisa Murkowski from Alaska, who also said she had met with Todd Blanche and just wasn't, committed to him at that stage. So this took it down to Bill Cassidy. He was the only person, the Republican senator from Louisiana, who was undecided on that side of the aisle, and he broke the logjam.
7: That is Fox's Chad Pergram. The Republican-led Senate also passed a temporary measure to fund federal agencies through December 11th, helping to avoid a government shutdown weeks before the November midterm elections. The House will also have to approve that measure. Talks continue between the U.S. and Iran.
9: President Trump is speaking more realistically about the peace talks. He's not saying things are going great. He's saying things are going fine, and that the reason the United States has not hit Iran again is because he's trying to give peace a chance. It's not because we're out of ammo.
10: We have certain types of munitions that are very powerful, that we have virtual unlimited supply. We have others where it's a little bit tighter.
9: We had been led to believe earlier in the week that the conflict could be over by now. It hasn't happened yet.
7: That is Fox's Peter Doocy. 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
7: President Trump says he's going to appeal a new ruling from a lower court to halt construction of the White House ballroom.
22: Two of the panel's three judges ruled that President Trump does not have the unilateral authority to knock down the East Wing almost a year ago to build a new 90,000 square foot ballroom, which includes an underground military bunker. The majority of the judges wrote, "We are aware of no instance in American history in which a president unilaterally and using privately collected funds demolished substantial portions of the White House that Congress authorized to be built and American taxpayers paid for until now." The president says he will appeal to the Supreme Court, adding, "The military and Secret Service are viewing this horrendous politically motivated and unlawful ruling as a national security threat to our nation, in that the entire complex is being built for the protection of our country."
7: Fox's David Spunt. Several high-profile Democrats are rallying around Senate candidate Abdul El-Sayed after his primary victory in Michigan.
23: Former Vice President Kamala Harris is the latest high-profile Democrat to endorse progressive Michigan Senate nominee Abdul El-Sayed.
24: These elections will help determine what our government does on a whole lot of issues.
23: Sayed, who was critical of the Biden-Harris administration's handling of Gaza, supported the Uncommitted Movement against their renomination in 2024. When Harris became the nominee, he called her campaign's effort to sell joy, quote, nauseating. Now he's thanking Harris for the support, writing, "She understands the key role of control of the U.S. Senate plays in lowering prices for Michiganders and holding Trump accountable." Pete Buttigieg and Gavin Newsom will rally for El-Sayed in Michigan.
7: Fox's Mark Meredith. El-Sayed will face off against Republican nominee Mike Rogers, who says he will win the vote of those unsatisfied Democrats. I'm Angelo Bavaro, and this is Fox News.
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14: The Kalamazoo County Board of Commissioners approving increasing the monthly copay for a popular new weight loss drug as a stopgap until they can explore other options. The GLP-1 drugs like Wegovy and Ozempic do a lot, but they also cost a lot. And the county's decision to make them part of the county's medical plan will cost them $1.5 million this year. Vice Chair John Taylor says they shouldn't be allocating nearly 2% of their entire annual budget to subsidize one prescription drug.
16: We're asking every family to pay an extra $260 a year, every individual to pay an extra $200 a year out of their paycheck for something that's being used by 80 to 100 people.
14: After much discussion, the board settled on a one-year compromise, imposing a $200 monthly copay on employees taking the drug to trim their weight, but continuing to subsidize it for employees, a prescription for diabetes. More on this story and other news online at WKZO.com.
17: An isolated shower or two is possible this morning, then look for mostly sunny skies on a warm and humid day with highs in the mid-80s this afternoon. Seasonable overnight, partly cloudy with the low dropping off near 60. Thunderstorms are likely later in the day on Sunday with the temperature returning into the mid-80s. Rain chances look to carry forward into Monday and Tuesday, high temperatures holding at about 80 degrees as we move through next week. Tracking Southwest Michigan's weather, I'm Storm Team Meteorologist Scott Larson.
18: Dry in Southwest Michigan. The sun is starting to break through the fog. 70 in Kalamazoo at 590 and 106.9 FM WKZO. 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Our regulars are coming in. 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
20: Welcome to Creative Cafe. I'm Kristen Chesick with the Arts Council of Greater Kalamazoo. Today, we're talking about one of our community's most meaningful traditions, the Community Arts Awards. Each year, we recognize the artists, volunteers, educators, businesses, organizations, and art leaders whose work enriches our community. What makes these awards so special is that every one of them begins with someone taking the time to nominate another person whose contributions deserve to be celebrated. So nominations for the 2026 Community Arts Awards open on August 18th, and they will continue through October 5th. Joining me today are two guests who've experienced these awards from every angle. Brad Wong received the 2025 Community Medal of Arts, recognizing his lifetime of artistic achievement and leadership. Good morning, Brad.
25: Good morning.
20: And Jeremy Koch accepted the 2025 Epic Award on behalf of Farmers Alley alongside producing artistic director Rob Weiner, recognizing the organization's outstanding contribution to our community through the arts. Good morning, Jeremy.
26: And good morning to you.
20: Both Brad and Jeremy have also nominated others for Community Arts Awards over the years, giving them a unique perspective on why recognizing others is so important. So, to both of you, you have experienced the CAAs, as we like to call them, on both sides. You've nominated others, and you've been honored yourselves. Brad, let's start with you. What does it mean to be on both sides of the experience?
25: Well, it was a full circle moment for me, and it addresses the importance of the arts in this community and also the special collaboration between the various arts organizations in Kalamazoo. It was a privilege for me to be part of a process of identifying individuals and organizations that have made such an impact and such a difference. Even if they're well known to the community, it was worth it to create an opportunity for the community to acknowledge them.
20: Yeah.
25: And for me to be honored was really an overwhelming experience. You'll recall, Kristen, that when you called me to let me know, I was literally speechless.
20: Yeah,
25: never,
20: I remember.
25: Never happens to me.
20: Okay. Yes, I do remember. Yes, yeah. Jeremy, how has nominating someone else also changed the way you think about receiving the award yourself?
26: Yeah, it gives you a different perspective for sure. You know, I was really excited to have nominated Sandy Bremer because I knew she had a tremendous impact on our arts community and our education community. You know, I admired her work in both those realms, and I really wanted to lift her up and have the community see what tremendous work she had done. And so when Rob and I accepted the Epic Award, as part of last year's Community Arts Awards ceremony, it felt less self-aggrandizing, you know, and we felt more pride because we knew we were members of an arts community that wanted to lift up others and that there was someone out there that wanted to lift up Farmers Alley. It felt really good.
20: Good, good. Brad, last year you received the Community Medal of Arts. It's one of our community's highest honors for artists in our community. What did that recognition mean to you personally, knowing that it all started because someone took the time to sit down, think about who is deserving, and thought of you?
25: Well, as I mentioned, collaboration is a very important part of the arts scene in Kalamazoo. And Fontana had a wonderful collaboration with Wellspring Corytarian Dancers in 2024-25. And if that was the impetus for Marissa Bienen and Kate Yancho to nominate me, it means so much to me, not only because of the specific collaboration, but for the artistic and personal relationship that developed as a result of that partnership.
20: Right, right. Yeah. Jeremy, Farmers Alley received the Epic Award last year. As someone who accepted the award on behalf of your organization, what did the recognition mean to everyone there who had helped build Farmers Alley?
26: Well, that's the thing. There's so many, right?
20: Yeah.
26: I mean, you know just as much as I do from personal experience that producing art takes a village. And there are so many people that have worked so hard to make Farmers Alley successful. And we share that award with them. Additionally, working in the nonprofit sector is often not incredibly lucrative. So, if you may have heard that. So most of us devote our time and talent to making art because we love it.
20: Right.
26: Because we're passionate about it.
20: Right. Right.
26: Therefore, an award like the Epic Award allows the hundreds of people, I don't know the exact number, but who have helped build Farmers Alley, gives them the chance to take a breath and feel like all of our hard work made a difference and that we're having a positive impact in our community. And that's just such a wonderful feeling.
20: Yeah. How long has Farmers Alley been in the community now then?
26: We opened our doors in October of 2008.
20: Right,
26: if you can believe
20: right.
26: it, in the middle of a recession and a big election.
20: Perfect timing.
26: But Kalamazoo is so supportive of the arts that we're still around. We're just closing up season 18
20: right.
26: this coming weekend.
20: Yeah, that is fantastic. And Brad, with the Community Arts Award last year, well, it's only been about 6 months.
25: Yeah.
20: So can you talk a little bit? So, I mean, because I know we've talked to you before. We've talked to you about Fontana. We've talked to you about some different programs that you're involved in. But you've been involved in the community as an artist and as an arts leader for a long time now. Can you say a little bit about that?
25: Yes, it's been 40 years. It was a professorship at Western that brought me here. And when you're a studio teacher, that puts you directly in the middle of the community because you're expected to be a performer, a recruiter, an educator. And even though the university expects that happens at a national, international level, the community part of it is important. So that's where I got my footing. That also led me to the early version of Fontana.
20: Right.
25: When it was a summer festival. And everything has really flowed from that. So it's been a very special run for me. I've told everybody as I get ready to retire in a month, it's my professional arc has been really incredible. And being in Kalamazoo has been so special to me. And so this is home forever. This is where I'm staying.
20: Right, right. That's fantastic. Both of you know firsthand that the nominations don't happen by accident because you both have taken time to fill them out and to think about who needs to be recognized in our community. Why is it so important for us to take this time to recognize folks, and maybe not even just nominating for community arts boards, but just recognizing each other's achievements?
26: Well, if I may, first, I think it brings the arts community closer together, and that is so important. In this day and age where many businesses face cutthroat tactics or controversy and, you know, capitalism, there's just sometimes an urge to tear down the competition. And but I think it's important that we resist that urge and rather lift each other up. We're all stronger if we produce art in a thriving environment and a thriving community where all boats float higher with a rising tide.
20: Mm-hmm.
25: Yeah, and I completely agree. It's because of the unity part of community. The arts do unify, And it's worth celebrating and recognizing those people that are a significant part of that. And it's acknowledgement that as a community, we are doing something special together. And that's what makes Kalamazoo so unique.
20: It does, doesn't it? Yeah, because I have been in other arts communities where it is a little more cutthroat. It is a little bit more, if you're not the best, then you don't survive.
0: That's right.
20: As opposed to what I do see here, which is different organizations coming together to not only tackle the challenges that we all face, but to lift each other up as well. It's been a pretty significant, you can point to a whole bunch of collaborations that take place. I mean, Theater Kalamazoo is one of them. And I know the music folks get together and talk through things. And I think Bravo Competition comes to mind when I think about a whole bunch of different musical groups coming together to do something special.
25: Yes, for the community and for the youth in this community.
20: Yeah. So we've got to take a really quick break, but after the break, we're going to talk a little bit about each one of the award categories for Community Arts Awards, and we're also going to talk a little bit about what makes a great nomination and why almost everybody listening probably already knows somebody who deserves to be recognized. Please stay with us.
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20: Welcome back to Creative Cafe. Today we're talking with Brad Wong and Jeremy Koch about the Community Arts Awards and why recognition matters. These awards honor artists, volunteers, businesses, organizations, arts educators, arts administrators, and outstanding young artists who have made a lasting impact on art in Kalamazoo. So welcome back, Jeremy and Brad.
26: Thank you. Thanks for having us.
20: One of the things that makes the Community Arts Awards unique is the variety of categories. So I just listed off who we honor, and we can talk a little bit about each one of those awards, but why is it so important that we celebrate not just artists, but also those volunteers, businesses, educators, and administrators who make great art possible?
25: Well, as Jeremy mentioned, it takes a village. Every event takes a village to make it happen, and typically, the administrators get the process started, but it's the volunteers, the staff, and the board that really make it happen. And we also have to acknowledge the educators that train and inspire each generation of artists. And we have plenty of amazing educators in this community, and they are worth celebrating. And also, the Arts in Kalamazoo gets such tremendous support from the local businesses, so we need to give them a shout out also.
20: Right. No, absolutely. So, and when we think about that, I'm thinking about the Theodore C. Cooper Award for Distinguished Volunteer Service. So if you know volunteers that you have in your organizations or somebody that you know in your life that does a lot of volunteering for an arts organization, that is definitely an award to think about. We also have the Business Arts Award, which is a business that is not an arts business, but still sees the value in supporting creative expression in our community. The Epic Award, which is arts businesses.
26: Oh, yes.
20: Yeah. And then also this idea, the Gail Hoog Stratton Arts Leadership. So that's arts education and arts administration. And we lost Gail this last year. And she was, many of you might not know, but she was the first full-time executive director of the Arts Council. So she did a lot to move the Arts Council forward within our community. She was also an arts educator and an arts leader. So that's a good one to think about when you're thinking about those folks that teach the next generation coming up the crafts, the different crafts mm-hmm. that we have. Another one of them is the Adam F. Carter Young Artist Award. And that, I'm wondering, Jeremy, maybe you could speak to that. Why is that important to recognize that next generation coming up?
26: Well, to get a little dorky musical theater reference, to quote Elton John's The Lion King, it's the circle of life, right?
20: Yeah.
26: At least arts community life. I just feel like if the arts are going to continue to thrive in Kalamazoo and actually in any community throughout the country or the world, we must honor those who have blazed a trail and provided steady leadership, mm-hmm. as well as lifting up the next generation of artists and arts leaders who will carry that torch or blaze a new trail with exciting innovation, or both.
20: Yeah.
25: Can I add to that?
20: Please do. Definitely.
25: I think it's so special here that we've, in this community, we create an environment that inspires and trains that next generation of artists. And a great example of that is Cullen O'Neill. Cullen won the Carter Young Artist Award in 2014. She was a young cellist. She played in the Junior Symphony. She participated in the Kalamazoo Chamber Music Workshop that Community Mental Arts winner Grace Field ran for so many years. And Cullen is now a successful cellist and entrepreneur, and her group Relic will be opening Fontana's season in October.
20: Uh-huh.
25: So,
20: oh, wow.
25: So
20: okay.
25: It's always special to us when we have somebody who comes through our process, through the community, through the various educational opportunities, performance opportunities, and they make it, and we can bring them back and present them.
20: Yeah, no, absolutely. Cool. That is very cool. So that's the opening for?
25: Yeah, our first concert in October.
20: Is Relic?
25: Relic, yeah.
20: Yeah, and is that she plays with them, or that's her group?
25: Well, she founded the group. She went off to Juilliard, and she specializes in early music period instruments, and they do an amazing program. She put this group together. Artistically, they play at the highest level, and I had heard them a couple times and thought, this would be perfect to start our season.
20: Yeah.
25: So she performs, she does the grant writing, she writes the scripts, she's a force.
20: Oh, wow. Wow.
25: And we're proud to call her a Kalamazoo native.
20: Yeah, absolutely. And it's so great when we can also kind of follow those careers,
25: yes.
20: and see that come full circle, that now they're giving back and creating within our community. So we get to see somebody who grew up here.
26: That's also cool to pay tribute to Adam himself, you know.
20: Yeah, can you talk a little bit about that?
26: Oh, gosh. Well, you know, Adam was another force, to quote Brad, force to be reckoned with in this community. Adam was an actor, singer, designer, comedian, improv artist. I mean, I'm forgetting probably 12 other things. But what a talent. And, you know, and I'm happy to say that Adam had performed at Farmer's Alley several times, most notably as the MC in Cabaret in 2014, I believe. So, you know, for those who didn't know him, it's a chance to maybe, you know, sort of look him up or have someone like me, you know, tell stories about him.
20: Right.
26: And just keep his memory going, because he was truly a unique talent.
20: Yeah. And there's actually a fund that was established shortly after his passing, that folks gave donations to the Arts Council to do something great with his memory. And so the Young Artist Award was renamed in his honor, and we actually endowed those funds. And so we have a scholarship that comes out now from those funds for our Young Artist Award each year. And last year we did two. We've done up to three in the past. Sometimes there's only been one, but it's always great when we're able to get at least one, if not more,
26: Absolutely.
20: Young artists in front of our community to celebrate them. And of course, it's always wonderful when we celebrate lifetime achievements as well. And Brad, I know in the first segment we talked a little bit about yours from 2025, and you were part of a class of, I think it was four folks that received the Community Arts Award. Can you talk a little bit more about, I know you said that you were speechless, but What kind of, what do you think about then? I mean, the community is, it's not just the Arts Council. I mean, we get nominations from all over.
25: Right.
20: Yeah. But what do you think about when you think about that award?
25: It was special to think about my acknowledgement speech. It, you know, caused me to reflect on those 40 years of being in Kalamazoo and being a performing artist and a teaching artist and then an administrator. And like I said, it just, my arc, it was never planned this way. I always thought I was just going to be a clarinetist.
20: Right.
25: And a clarinetist turned into being an educator and turned into being an administrator. And then as an administrator, being in a special place like Kalamazoo, it opened up a number of avenues as a collaborator.
20: Mm-hmm.
25: So it's special to come into work to the Epic Center. I call it the house that Judy Joliffe built.
20: Right, right.
25: And to be here with all of you, and Farmers Alley is right down the street, down the block. But it's this centralized hub that just has an amazing vibe to it, and the support. And we've said this before. It's special because we all work together to promote the arts in Kalamazoo, and that doesn't always happen. Sometimes it's very siloed, and people pick up on that.
20: Right.
25: You know, when you go to various arts events, whether it's theater, dance, music, you see a lot of the same people, and you share stories, and everybody talks about how lucky we are to be living in this town.
20: Yeah. No. Absolutely. Since both of you have nominated people in the past, what advice would you give somebody who's thinking about, oh yeah, I know somebody who's really deserving? What advice would you give them when they come upon their nomination?
26: I would just say that, you know, every artist is unique. So if you're nominating an artist, do your homework. You know, obviously list their achievements and their highlights, but more importantly, write from the heart and describe the way that that person has had an impact on the community. But more so, the magic will happen when you describe how that artist has had an impact on you.
20: Ah, okay.
25: You want to tell a story. There's the application process has specific targeted questions.
20: Sure.
25: So that gets the process going. But use those questions to spin a really compelling narrative of this person, their impact on the community, as Jeremy said, their impact on you as the nominator. Create a picture for the review panel to really get an idea who this person is. And I think it's also helpful to collaborate a bit on this. You know, sit down with other people who know this person and just brainstorm, just talk about the person. Stories will come out of that.
20: There you go.
25: And, you know, sometimes people will say, I can help write this part, or let me do this. So make it a project, and I come back to collaboration because that's what we're all about.
20: Right, absolutely. Yeah,
26: that's true.
20: Yeah, and the application does have a place on it for you to put multiple nominators down, so you really can. Two or three of you and your friends can get together and talk about another one of your friends to be able to pull the information together. Sometimes people think someone else will nominate them. It's all right. They're already so well known. I'm sure they're on the list. What would you say about that?
26: I guess, I would just say if everyone thought that way, then no one would ever get nominated. I guess I would say the worst thing that could happen is that you pay tribute to someone special and so does somebody else at the same time, and maybe it's the double nomination, but that's a beautiful thing.
20: Right.
26: So to quote Nike, just do it.
20: That's so funny.
25: Yes, it does take a little time, but we all know somebody special who deserves this kind of recognition. But it takes somebody to make it happen. So there are a lot of difference makers out there that we need to celebrate and we need to thank. So do it.
20: Yeah, exactly.
26: And I think the nominee will feel, extra special knowing that you were the one that nominated. There's an extra, giddiness about that.
20: Definitely. Well, the Community Arts Awards are about more than just recognizing excellence. They're about gratitude. They're making sure that people who inspire us, mentor us, volunteer their time, build organizations, support artists, and strengthen our community know that their work matters. The nominations will be open on Tuesday, August 18th, and they're going to remain open until Monday, October 5th. This year's awards will take place on Tuesday, December 8th, and we will be back at the Lake Auditorium on the campus of KBCC. So please visit KalamazooArts.org and go to the Programs tab to find the Community Arts Awards for the link to the nomination form. I've been talking today with Brad Wong of Fontana Chamber Arts, but soon to be retired. Yes. And Jeremy Koch of the Farmer's Alley Theater. Thanks to you both.
26: Thank you. Thanks for having us, Kristen.
25: Yes.
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14: The Michigan Secretary of State, along with state and community partners, hold a Road to Restoration Clinic in Kalamazoo next Thursday to help eligible drivers better understand the process of regaining their driving privileges. The clinic to be held at Mount Zion Baptist Church on Roberson Street Thursday, August 13th, with appointments from 10 a.m. to 3:30 p.m. They say experts will provide one-on-one consultations with attendees to check their current license status and answer questions on how they can safely return behind the wheel. Secretary of State services will be available on-site, including vision testing and written driver exams. And the Portage Department of Public Safety says a man who was killed in a single vehicle accident on southbound US 131 just north of the I-94 interchange Thursday morning may have experienced a medical emergency prior to the crash. Killed was 74-year-old Frederick John Gilbert of Comstock Park, Michigan. 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
18: Let's check sports. At 8:32, Keiter Montero struggled over five innings, I should say, giving up five runs on five hits. Struck out five, but walked three. The Giants beat the Detroit Tigers 5-2 last night in San Francisco. The White Sox lost, though. So Detroit remains 3.5 games back of the AL Central lead, but are now 2 games back for the last wildcard spot. Kevin Gausman had a strong debut for the Cubs, pitching 7 innings in the Chicago 6-4 win over Kansas City. The Cubs have a 6-game lead for the National League wildcard, and are only 4.5 games back of Milwaukee in the NL Central. The Growlers are wrapping up the Northwood League's regular season in Royal Oak. They lost to the Leprechauns last night, 4-3. Game two is tonight. Today is day two of the USGA Boys 18-16 Championships at Stowe Stadium. Bo Hostler has a one-shot lead going into the third round of the Wyndham Championships. And Lions training camp continues in Allen Park. Their first preseason game is Thursday in Cincinnati. We will have that for you here on WKZO.
17: An isolated shower or two is possible this morning. Then look for mostly sunny skies on a warm and humid day with highs in the mid-80s this afternoon. Seasonable overnight, partly cloudy with the low dropping off near 60. Thunderstorms are likely later in the day on Sunday with the temperature returning into the mid-80s. Rain chances look to carry forward into Monday and Tuesday. High temperatures holding at about 80 degrees as we move through next week. Tracking Southwest Michigan's weather, I'm Storm Team Meteorologist Scott Larson.
18: Gary, is the fog gone?
0: For the most part, yes.
18: Okay.
0: A little hazy out there yet, but yeah, most of it's gone.
18: There you go. 72, sunshine trying to break through in Kalamazoo at WKZO. 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And now your host of Nature Watch, the man who went to Kansas City and let me down again by not bringing me back barbecue.
0: It was good.
18: Yeah, whatever. It's Gary Miller. Good morning, sir.
0: Good morning.
18: Oh, yeah, I was complaining to your boss.
0: Yeah, I actually live streamed last Saturday, and I heard you complaining to him.
18: Yeah, that's right. So,
0: hey, I thought about bringing you something back, but I figured by the time we get here to Saturday, it would not be good, and it probably would have been eaten by my kids in the house.
18: Did you not hear me to put it in a cooler, lock that sucker up, and keep it locked?
0: We only had one cooler with us, and had to have some other things in there.
18: Next time. Okay, next year if you go and we're all sitting right here, I'll give you a cooler and a padlock. Well, I'm sorry, since Dickie's went away up here, and you know, it's hard to find a good barbecue spot. And the ones that do, you know, well, there's Bombas on the other side of town. They're good, but getting to the other side of town is the fun.
0: Still not Kansas City barbecue.
18: It's not Kansas
0: City
18: barbecue.
0: It's good. Not Kansas City barbecue. Yeah. So.
18: Okay. Anyway, welcome back.
0: Yeah, back to some more heat this last week, and actually yesterday got quite humid.
18: Well, you remember, since you live streamed last week, I was saying we're going to get wet. We're going to get wet. Yeah. Guess what didn't happen? We didn't get wet.
0: So we had a whopping, and my wife was being very generous because she went out and looked at the rain gauge earlier this week after we, and this is a quote-unquote, we had some rain. She was being very generous and calling it 0.05, half a tenth. She said it was probably nearer the 3 or 4, but I was being generous and calling it 5. That's like a heavy dew at the best.
18: Is this the beginning of the strong El Nino? Because they do say we're going to be drier.
0: Could very well be because... So. 2 weeks. 2 weeks ago, I was here live, and 2 weeks has made a huge difference in the drought conditions. Here in the state of Michigan, we went from 10.1% of the state 2 weeks ago to 33.53% of the state, and there's a big swath across the Lower Peninsula, including the northeast half of Kalamazoo County. So, if you basically draw a line from the northwest corner to the southeast corner. And everything to the northeast of that is in a drought condition. So Kalamazoo County is actually at 46.77% abnormally dry. And I'm going to go out on a limb here and say, I'm going to guess probably almost the whole entire county is that. They just haven't adjusted their computer models quite enough yet. They can't check everywhere, but we are very dry.
18: Yes,
0: and,
18: we are.
0: This next week looks like we might have a chance multiple times of scattered showers.
18: It will just evaporate on the way down. You know.
0: Or it'll fall apart before it even reaches here. I keep telling my coworkers I'll believe it when I see it. But it's going to bring clouds, and that's actually going to make it a little difficult to see the Perseid meteor showers this week because a peak is the morning of the 11th, 12th, overnight the 11th or the 12th. And but it looks like about in the next week plus, the only night you're going to have clear skies is tonight. So tonight you can do an all-nighter because... there's actually some neat things going on today. Kalamazoo Nature Center actually has a Prairie Power guided hike. That's from 2 to 3 today. There's no pre-registration that's included with your admission. And they're going to do an hour-long hike around the prairie. Make sure you have all good walking shoes on. Make sure you have some sunscreen on because it's going to start clearing up by then.
18: Right.
0: And then tonight from 9 to 12, so 9 p.m. to midnight, the Kalamazoo Astronomical Society is doing another public observing session. So you can go out and see all the stars. We're going to be talking about super summer star clusters. And then you can go back home, get your comfortable chair, a supply of beverages, probably put some mosquito repellent on because it's going to be pretty warm. Get that comfortable chair you can lean back in or a nice comfy blanket you can lay on the ground. And about 2, 3 o'clock in the morning is when the peak of the meteor shower, you should be able to see most of them. We're not quite to the peak night, but there should be quite a few of them tonight. And looking at the forecast, this might be the only chance this year to see them.
18: And don't we have a partial solar eclipse coming?
0: And we have a partial solar eclipse on the 12th. That was the next thing I have here. And you'll have to imagine it because we're only about between 10 and 20% eclipse here. And actually, we're here in Kalamazoo, like we're even talking even less than that.
18: Yeah.
0: But you have to imagine it, I think, because it looks like we're going to be pretty cloudy. Maybe we'll have some little breaks in the clouds on the 12th, but it looks like we're going to be cloudy. Mm-hmm. According to all the forecasts I looked at.
18: So we'll just miss it. It's Michigan. So, we miss everything.
0: Yeah. Again.
18: Oh, wow.
0: So you might want to, if you have a chance and you can have that time to do it, to get some quick tickets to go over to Europe and maybe Spain or something, or you can see the total eclipse over there. But you might need to get that ticket and
18: quickly.
0: Leave soon.
18: like yesterday.
0: Yeah.
18: Okay, well, there you go.
0: So the dry conditions, I we're very dry. And it's actually quite dry. There are no states that are drought-free. Every state's got some sort of drought condition. Most of them have more than we do, or worse conditions. There are a few that don't have quite as much as we do, but it is dry out there.
18: That's because we had a wet spring, pretty much.
0: Yeah, but it wasn't too... we had moisture, but we really had just enough moisture to make that surface, those couple of surface levels of soil moist. Down deep, we were dry. If you remember, we were in a drought condition for 3 years solid, and we just have not caught up yet with that deep soil moisture.
18: Right.
0: Do rain dances as much as you can. We need rain. We could use a good week. If the forecast is true and we have that chance of some scattered showers, and we maybe get some drizzle and mist and rain every day this next week, that would help tremendously. The plants would be happy. I'm sure the animals would be happy because the animals are starting to look for water, too.
18: Yeah.
0: I noticed the water levels in the streams near me and some of the ponds are pretty well dried up again. And the Portage River just near my house is way down. About the lowest I've seen it in 30 years.
18: Really?
0: So it is very, very low.
18: You're kidding me. The infamous Portage River, which years ago would always have a flood advisory.
0: The same one, and that monitoring station is within a mile of my house where they typically monitor that, one of the monitoring stations, and that is way down. Now, obviously, there's a little bit of water taken out by farmers for irrigation, but there's not too much upstream from where I'm looking at it, and the water level is just way down, and it's gone down rapidly because we've had some rains, and it comes up for a little short time, but it goes back down, and it keeps going down lower and lower, and I'm seeing a lot of river bottom on the banks.
18: Oh, that's so, not good.
0: Not good.
18: No.
0: We need rain.
18: Yeah, we do. So, okay, producer Steve is here, and we need to put him to work at 269.
0: Yeah, this might take a while, too, because...
18: Oh, my God.
0: I'm making everybody work. I was off last week. They listened to some Christmas, maybe some Christmas forecast and a little cooler weather last week. It was maybe it'll make the weather feel better for you, but... that archive show.
18: 269-382-4280. This could be an adventure. It's Gary's Nature Watch Trivia. And first correct caller will score a gift card worth $20 to Waddell's. Actually, it's a gift certificate. We're old school.
0: Yeah. So this might be pretty easy because actually there's multiple answers here, and I will accept any of those answers. This last week, and actually about a little last week or so, just a little more than a week, there have been several animal species that are native to Michigan that were mentioned in the news. And they include, I'm going to give you some hints here. They include one bird, one reptile, one mammal, and two fish. And so my question today is, name one of those species.
18: Oh, okay.
0: It'd be pretty easy, I think. People have been paying any kind of attention to the news and paying attention to some of the news releases from some state agencies. They might have actually seen this. Name us one of the native Michigan species, animal species, that were in the news in the last week or so. And it's either a bird, a reptile, a mammal, or one of the two fish. All you need is one of them.
18: Just name one of them. You have five options.
0: Yeah, I have five options. I think this should be pretty quick, but then again, maybe not. We'll see.
18: Oh, my goodness. All right, 269-382-4280. If you know, give Steve a call. He'll put you on hold and send you our way.
0: Yeah, his fingers are itching to answer that phone.
18: Well, you can talk to Judy to start with. Good morning, Judy.
3: Good morning, gentlemen.
0: Good morning, Judy.
3: So in the news, it talked about a Massasauga snake bit somebody.
0: That is one of them, yes. So that is my reptile, a Massasauga rattlesnake. So we have a winner. So Judy was paying attention to all the news this week.
18: I'm waiting for the others.
0: So the bird was the piping plover. And actually, I'll talk about each of these a little bit because there were some news releases from the DNR and the from Eagle. The gray wolf.
18: Okay.
0: And then the two fish were the lake whitefish and the lake sturgeon.
18: Oh.
0: And they were all in the news for some neat interesting facts about them.
18: And I'm sure you're going to explain those facts in a moment.
0: I am.
18: Okay. Well, first of all, Judy.
3: Yes.
18: Hi, you're our winner. I'm going to send you over to Steve. He's going to get some information from you, okay?
3: Thank you, guys.
18: You betcha.
0: Thank you, Judy.
18: Thanks, Judy. Hang on the line right there. Steve will take care of everything that he needs to take care of over there. We are going to take care of stuff over here. Be back in about 70 seconds with more Nature Watch on WKZO.
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18: 14 in front of 9, it's Jim and Gary. It's Nature Watch.
0: And I have animal facts here.
18: We promised what we talked about.
0: Yes. So actually, the Massasauga rattlesnake, the DNR put out a news release this week because a little earlier this summer, last month, there was a gentleman that was bitten by a Massasauga rattlesnake over in Oakland County.
18: Oh.
0: And apparently there's been lots of posts that people are going to go out and hunt them down, etc. And the DNR's news release basically said, because they are listed as a state and federally threatened species, it is illegal to pursue, harass, wound, kill, or capture the snake.
18: Ah.
0: A person found liable of violating the Endangered Species Act could be sentenced up to 1 year in prison and a fine of $50,000. And so they're very shy snakes. Typically, if they try to avoid humans, if you happen to see one, they're probably going to try to hide. Just walk around them. Stay with at least 3 feet or more away from them. That's out of their strike zone.
18: Right.
0: And they a lot of times do dry bites, so they don't even release any venom. And their venom isn't as strong as most of the other rattlesnakes. So.
18: That sounded like drive-by.
0: Yeah, sort of like a drive-by. I've seen them a couple times. Both times I've seen them out in the wild, they had been deceased, and they were smaller snakes. They can get up to about 2.5 feet long.
18: Okay.
0: But they're not usually in wet areas. They like those wet, swampy areas. But if you happen to see them, help protect them because they are threatened. On the wolves, the wolf population is up considerably. And for the first time in a very long time, I think they're going back to almost 100 years ago. There are lots of wolves actually, and that they're doing with their trail cams. They do sort of a computer models and sort of estimate population by activity they see by the trail cams. So the gray wolf population is up, which might help with some with the excessive deer and rabbit population we have now.
18: Uh-huh.
0: As part of that balance of nature.
18: Right.
0: The piping plover, that was the bird. So the wolf was the mammal. The piping plover, they have had some fantastic news. Just a little over a week ago, they released that this season they had 99 pairs that nested, which is 11 more than last year, which was a record since they've been trying to protect that. This year so far, they've fledged 155 wild chicks, which is another record. The previous record was 150 in 2022. And they still have about 12 fledglings out there to possibly fledge. So all that protection over along the lake shore for those piping plovers is paying off. We need to keep getting that population up. The fish, lake whitefish, they're actually seeing the lake whitefish population decrease pretty rapidly because of the quagga mussel, which is a shellfish that is invasive. And the quagga mussel, which is actually smaller a little bit bigger than the zebra mussel, but they occupy deep areas and usually rocky habitat, and they stream clean the water up. They clean the water up too good for those little small like whitefish fry in that they would feed on that algae, and the mussels are cleaning the water too clean, and those young fish have nothing to eat or very little to eat. So the population is way down, and so they've been trying to monitor those populations of the quagga mussel to try to control that. And maybe get the whitefish population back up.
18: Oh.
0: Need to have that. You know, good smoked whitefish is hard to beat.
18: Right.
0: And then the sturgeon, last but not least, they have done quite a few measurements in that, and have been monitoring the sturgeon. They've always been sort of not quite sure how long sturgeon lived. They knew they always lived for a long time, but they're not sure quite how long they live. And typically, they figured they live to be about 150 years old. About

0: longer than we anticipated. And there are species that have been around for a long time.
1: Uh-huh.
0: Thousands and thousands, tens of thousands of years.
1: Wow.
0: So they're sort of an ancient fish. So that's also important to protect them. And then a couple other things in the news. It was actually end of last week. Invasive mile-a-minute weed was discovered and confirmed in Jackson County.
1: So yeah, I saw that. Yeah.
0: Mile-a-minute weed is very invasive. It can choke out trees. It grows very, very rapidly, thus its name.
1: Was it like 6 inches a day, think?
0: Yes, they can. Yeah. And so the little bit of spot in Calhoun County that they've been trying to control with through the BCK, the Barry, Calhoun, Kalamazoo County Invasive Species Management Area, which is through the soil conservation districts. And they've been trying to control that. This is about a mile or two away from where they had seen the population of invasive mile-a-minute weed in Calhoun County, so it's just across the county line. And so they're going to, the CISMA that covers Jackson County is going to be aggressively attacking that too. Keep an eye out for mile-a-minute weed and any of those other invasive species. If you're not sure what they look like, go to the either MISN, MISIN website, Michigan Invasive Species, actually Midwest Invasive Species Investigative Network, something like that. MISN, going off of memory here. Check those out. They have photos. And then actually, or you can go to the DNR. DNR has links to the invasive species. They have photos on there. They have lookalikes. So sometimes you can find lookalikes.
1: Oh, I almost found it.
0: Jim's fingers were too fast.
1: Yeah, exactly. I'll find it.
0: So actually coming up this next week, next Wednesday, Kalamazoo Bird Sanctuary has another of their wonderful Birds and Coffee online chats. That's from 10 to 11 via Zoom. You can register ahead of time. There's no fee for that. They're going to be talking about nectar feeders, and Lisa Duke, the Kellogg Bird Sanctuary manager, is going to be talking about those nectar feeders. Oh. So obviously the hummingbird is one of them, but I'm sure there's a few other birds too.
1: Oh, by the way, I did find that site. It is misin.msu.edu.
0: Yeah, so it's actually through the MSU website.
1: Right.
0: But it is part of the, they actually monitor those. There's actually an app, the MISN app, that you can get, and you can report if you find some invasive species. So make sure you're educated to what they look like from those lookalike photos. You know exactly, or if you're not sure, and I really think this is an invasive species, report it. They will send out somebody, or they'll look at the photos and confirm or one way or another. And you can put a location in there, and that's actually a good way to help be a citizen scientist and help maybe try to control some of those invasive species.
1: Yeah.
0: next Saturday, from 10 to 11, the Kellogg Bird Sanctuary is doing another of their behind the scenes with raptors. So you need to register ahead of time. Oh, actually, no registration ahead required, but there is a fee for that. And so go to their website and check that out. You actually get to up close and look at some of the raptors that they've rescued and how they train and use those for being ambassadors for some of the raptor population.
1: Okay.
0: And then next Sunday, the 16th, Kalamazoo Nature Center has a guided butterfly walk. That's from 1 to 3 Sunday afternoon. They'll be walking through the Emma Pitcher Prairie. And it's for all ages. However, they ask that participants younger than 14 must have an adult with, or actually require that they have an adult to accompany them.
1: Okay.
0: So some neat things coming up. I ran across this a couple of weeks ago, and actually didn't have a chance to get to it. There was a little science news article. A cemetery in, it was actually came out of Cornell University, a cemetery in Ithaca, and near one of the cemeteries there, which was actually, somebody reported this that works at the Cornell University Entomology Lab, saw some bees coming out of the ground. And they did some investigation. And the bee is a very common one, Andrina regularis. Sounds pretty common. So it's commonly called the regular mining bee. So it's a wild bee, native wild bee that nests underground. And typically is sort of solitary, but this population, there's a big colony of them there. And they are estimating that there's about 5.5 million bees in this colony, in this cemetery.
1: Wow.
0: So that'd be sort of interesting walking by at night and hearing a buzz coming out of the cemetery. I mean, a little eerie, especially if it's that full moon or something. So, I thought it was pretty neat because one of the native species, and they had this huge colony, and it's right, you know, sort

0: of their back door. They hadn't even seen it before. So
1: I'll tell you what, when you mow over a nest of ground bees, it's not an exciting adventure. Trust me, I did that many years ago.
0: Yeah, so most of the what we people commonly call ground bees are actually yellow jackets, and they're in that hornet family. And that's how I discovered I was very deathly allergic to all those species.
1: Yeah.
0: They are not fun. They hurt, and they sting multiple times, whereas a honeybee can only sting once. And it still hurts, but not near as bad. And the difficulty, I always tell people, the difficulty with especially those yellow jackets, if you start getting stung, it feels like somebody's taking a needle and stabbing you. And human reaction is to brush it off because it hurts so darn bad. If, and the very operative word is if, and I don't know of anybody that can because it hurts so darn bad, if you could withstand getting stung, you know, 5, 10, 15 times and walk away very slowly, that's probably all you're going to get stung. But because it hurts so darn bad, we brush them off. And when we brush them off, they release pheromones that attracts all the rest of them. And so they attack you.
1: We can't win there.
0: No. This time of year, the populations in those ground nests of yellow jackets, the population is way up. Some of those nests may have 10 to 15,000 yellow jackets in them. Most of those are the five common species of yellow jackets in Michigan. Some of the biggest colonies are that 10 to 15. Most of them are in that 3 to 5,000, sometimes a few less. But all it takes is, like, you know, 100 or two, and if you're allergic, better have your EpiPen ready.
1: Yeah, exactly.
0: So DNR actually was actually looking for some citizen scientists, and so check their website out to help tracking turkeys, bats, and foxes. And so wild turkey population, if you've seen those young turkeys out, they're doing sort of a brood survey through the end of the month. Check that out. Bats, any bat roosting, so summer roosting locations, report those again through the end of the month. And they're actually looking for information of people sighting the second fox species that's in Michigan. So we're commonly know the red fox. There's also a gray fox species here.
1: Oh, really?
0: Very uncommon.
1: Okay.
0: And so if you happen to see them, they're asking that you report them because they're trying to determine what kind of population we have. Give me a little citizen scientist when you're out and about and when you're not swatting mosquitoes and trying to keep the sunscreen on, or I don't think you'd be dodging raindrops. So.
1: Or dodging the mad hornets or whatever.
0: Yeah. keep your eyes out on that. Look, I really encourage people to know what those invasive species look like, because we all have to work together to try to keep those under control.
1: Yeah.
0: I see the tree of heaven is starting to bloom now, which is the main tree for the spotted lantern fly. And so you can really see those trees. So if you see those and you can, they're on your property, remove them. And there are some guidelines with the DNR and the invasive species on how to control that, because it takes quite an effort to get rid of that plant.
1: Right. There you go. All right, Gary, thank you. And you're obviously heading into work.
0: Yes, I am. And it looks like it might be a little cooler today, or a little more comfortable, which is nice. It got quite humid yesterday afternoon.
1: Oh, it's just a little sticky. But there you go. All right. Thank you, Gary. And thank you for listening to this edition of Nature Watch. Tune in each Saturday at 8:30 for Nature Watch. 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
3: Vote. I'm Paul Stevens, Fox News. The U.S. Senate early today confirming Todd Blanche as Attorney General. The vote there 50-49. Our Chad Pergram on Capitol Hill talking about some bills that did not pass.
4: They did not pass the Save America Act. That's something that a lot of conservatives said we have to get passed before the August recess. In fact, they are going on recess here. They're going to have these brief pro forma sessions over the next 5 weeks. In fact, the next legislative session in the Senate is going to be September 15th. They didn't have the vote to pass a budget resolution that would allow them to deal with some election integrity issues. And they also didn't pass a college sports bill. There was some thought that they might be able to do some sort of a test vote on that. President Trump put out a tweet on Truth Social saying that he was very concerned about trying to get this done, wanted them to stay in session in August to say, hey, you know, this is important, stay in session, get it done.
3: And the Senate also passing its version of a bill to avoid a government shutdown. Talks over the reopening of the Strait of Hormuz still ongoing. going, but there's some conflicting info being released.
5: Some very different messages coming out of Iran. It's tough to decide which faction to believe. On one hand, in Parliament, talk about perhaps trying to ban Israeli and U.S. ships from the Strait of Hormuz. At the same time, other Iranian officials talking about real progress on talks to reopen the Strait of Hormuz. The negotiations with Oman have made tremendous progress. President Trump has said he's played an active personal role in those negotiations, and he could expect an announcement on them as early as today. Iran has been demanding fees for any ships that go through the Strait of Hormuz. That position has been rejected by the U.S.
3: Fox's Steve Harrigan in Tel Aviv. The Pentagon yanking access of former U.S. Air Force Secretary Frank Kendall to get to any classified info, barring him from holding any sensitive position, alleging he disclosed sensitive info about the new Air Force One. 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
3: Voters in Hawaii casting ballots in a primary race.
17: Hawaii voters are going to the polls to make their choices in state primaries for governor, House, and a number of state lawmakers. About half of 25 state Senate seats and all 51 state House seats are up this year. Incumbent Democratic Governor Josh Green faces three primary challengers in his race, with two Republicans running for the GOP gubernatorial nomination. Five Democrats and four Republicans are seeking their party's nominations to succeed Democratic Lieutenant Governor Sylvia Luke, who pleaded not guilty last month to bribery charges stemming from her 2022 campaign when she was a state lawmaker. And Congressman Ed Case has four primary challengers in his reelection bid to represent the 1st District. Tanya J. Powers, Fox News.
3: The Food and Drug Administration investigating 10 outbreaks of foodborne illnesses in the U.S. Jonathan Sari in Atlanta at the home of the Centers for Disease Control and Prevention.
18: Fresh produce is at the center of multiple public health investigations. Former CDC Director Tom Frieden, who now leads the global health nonprofit Resolve to Save Lives, says a complex international food supply chain requires robust inspections at the source.
19: Though we grow great food here, if we want the range and the cost that we get, we need to get food from all over the world. And that means we need to track how safe the growing practices are.
18: According to the Congressional Research Service, the FDA physically examines only about 2% of all imported food because of the sheer volume.
3: Current investigations include those into jalapenos and iceberg lettuce, both imported from Mexico. A drone enters Bulgarian airspace and explodes close to an international gas pipeline shortly after crossing the border from Romania. No casualties or damages to buildings. Unclear where the drone originated, whether or not it was connected to Russia or Ukraine. I'm Paul Stevens. This is Fox News.
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20: Kalamazoo Public Schools Board of Education has given Superintendent Dr. Darren Slade another vote of confidence, extending his current contract for an additional year through 2031. Trustee said he has turned the district around.
21: We've been really making some really significant movements forward,
22: and I'm very excited with your enthusiasm.
23: The superintendent puts forth effort that I've never seen before.
20: Slade says it's been a team effort. Michigan Secretary of State, along with state and community partners, will hold a road to restoration clinic in Kalamazoo next Thursday to help eligible drivers better understand the process of regaining their driving privileges. 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The clinic to be held at Mount Zion Baptist Church on Roberson Street from 10 a.m. to 3:30 p.m. That's the latest from the WKZO Newsroom. 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
11: Mostly sunny with decreasing levels of humidity today. The wind picks up from the west-northwest. High temperatures rise into the mid-80s. Seasonable tonight, nice enough to open up the windows, with a low temperature of about 60. Thunderstorms become likely later in the day on Sunday. Some could be severe with high temperatures in the mid-80s. Rain chances stay alive into Monday and Tuesday, cooling off just a touch next week with highs at about 80 degrees. Tracking Southwest Michigan's weather, I'm Storm Team Meteorologist Scott Larson.
1: Anything severe tomorrow, we'll keep you updated on that. Right now, sunshine 74 in Kalamazoo at 590 and 106.9 FM WKZO. 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Now your host for Over the Garden Fence, we have the gang all back together. It is Andy Waddell.
12: Hey, good morning.
1: Good morning. How are you?
12: Not too bad. How you doing?
1: I'm upright and vertical, as McKinney likes to say, but you know.
12: Yeah.
1: Back's hurting a little bit. The allergies are there. But then again, it's Saturday morning. I always complain.
12: Jim, you must have been gardening all week. I could just tell.
1: No, I was working. I'm a working man all week.
12: I just kidding with the back. Hope your back feels better. Maybe a little gardening therapy might be in your lineup.
1: Huh?
12: So, hey. Good to have everybody this morning.
1: I'm going to have enough therapy come the end of August.
12: Yeah.
1: I have rotator cuff surgery coming up August
12: 31st. Yes.
1: Yeah. So the following Saturday here might be an adventure, or you might see McKinney. Or yeah.
12: Yes.
1: We'll have to see how that goes.
12: Well, and I wanted to say good morning to my sister Terry. Just had surgery this week on a knee and went successful. And you know, those knee surgeries now is kind of like drive through. I mean, it's kind of in at 10, out at 1, and it's amazing how fast they do those full knee replacement. I think your rotator cuff is probably outpatient.
1: It is, you know, and I'm still not looking forward to it.
12: No. Well, best of luck, Jim. And
1: thank you
12: for everybody listening in this morning. And we'd love to hear your questions or comments this morning. Give us a call at 382-4280. Or, Jim, if we're a little radio shy,
1: you can always text us to 80373, and I will be your voice.
12: You bet. Hey, and good, beautiful morning. What a great day God has made us today. So let's get out and, oh boy, get some watering done. It's dry.
1: Yeah.
12: Cool, actually, light breeze this morning, earlier this morning. A light fog over the fields and a beautiful sunrise from the east as I gathered my notes. The sound of the irrigators out in the cornfields tells me the farmers are trying to get water on the crops. So, how is your yard? How is your landscaping? How is your garden looking at this time? Is it time to improve? I know I am always getting tired of the old, picking area of the yard, and trying to always keep upgraded. Keeping fresh, longer blooms, better blooms, better bug and disease resistance, new varieties of plants I am always interested in. Plants that will overwinter better. Oh boy, we had a hard one this winter, everybody, didn't we? That's why Waddell's has joined for many years the selection of plants called Proven Winners. Proven Winner Color Choice Plants. This lineup of plants are being developed and grown right here in Grand Haven Spring Lake area. The nursery is called Spring Meadows. We were invited to Spring Meadow to join the marketing team as well as the research and development team and visited Proven Winner's garden at the president's home where these plants are tested. They're put through rigorous tests. Some of the worst possible situations these plants are put into. This is done at the homeowner's home, 17 acres, to make sure these plants are tried and true. For example, just a couple examples of the many hundreds, the roses were at his home were being watered at the two worst times of the day, midnight and noon. Just what a rose doesn't want. And then they overhead irrigated at those times, both trying to find a plant that was resistant to black spot, powdery mildew, and slowly developing oh-so-easies from research and development. So another one was Stormproof. Stormproof is a variety of hydrangea that will hold itself up and keep itself during the season. So working with the development team during the day and walking and looking the test trials in the evening, some of these questions were brought up. And these are the questions that I would want you to know. Can the plant hold itself up in our Michigan climates to heat, to lack of water, to resistance of the wind? Can it hold itself up to the winters? Can its flowers mature nice, or they just turn brown? Does the plant get disease? A really big question, will the plant even rebloom? And would the plant actually hold its color? With trials and testing from marketing and 2.3 billion hits, I said B, online, Proven Winners is a great choice, and Waddell's is proud to be part of a great Michigan industry. So just a little bit about Spring Meadow and a little bit why Waddell's carries some of these plants. Every liner begins from their docks, begins as the life of a cutting. They maintain thousands of mother plants on the 100-acre fields right here in Michigan, but also test trials in Texas as well as Florida. We want a plant that will handle zone 2, wow, way up in the upper UP, all the way down to zone 10 and 11, extreme heats of Texas and Florida. Wow, a plant that can take the extremes? Jim, a few years back, I put this little note. Right on that wall behind you was the list of the days that was over 100 degrees.
1: Uh-huh.
12: And I think it was 7 or 9 of those days back in the 2015 or 16.
1: Okay.
12: But there was a couple 107 degree days, and a couple 102. I think there was one of them on your wall right there that said 108 that caught my eye. That following year, we decided to go on vacation, and when my boys were watching our home, it was 26 below. So let's put that variance together.
1: Okay.
12: We're at 134 degree difference between 26 below and 108 degrees. Wow, what testing. So the growing, they have done a lot right here in Michigan. They have 40 acres in their Westwood greenhouse. Systems that monitor height, light, heat, humidity, maintaining ideal grow conditions so when these plants come in, they're custom trimmed with trimming booms to ensure the plants are well branched and uniform. Biological controls, they really work hard on what happens at my and your yard. Pests are in fact of a life of a nursery and greenhouses, so they all have choice how to manage them. They're expanding biological controls to try to help the ease of maintaining a plant at your home. You know, with R&D, they're saying too, they have evaluated hundreds of plants from the breeders around the world, as from their own breeding of intense trials that provide objective data to new varieties of introduction strategies. And then the last is trials and display gardens. These plants are put out to the test. Our fields, they said, were tried and true tests for toughness. They're open, they're exposed, they're kind of replicating the conditions that really happen right here in Michigan. And so actually at the president's home, there's another 17-acre basically living laboratory that is a test performance. And a lot of them, Jim, just like your shirt with the Lions, don't make the cut. And so that's really cool. There's a lot of plants that aren't worthy, and that's what's good about a proven winner. They've tested over and over, and going in some of their facilities is amazing of what doesn't pass and the good things that do pass.
1: There you go.
12: Yep, yep. All the way down to some of their names. They work really hard on the marketing. And so some of the names have to be pleasing, like Oh So Easy Roses. They're Oh So Easy.
1: Yeah, there you go. We are rolling through another Over the Garden Fence. And speaking of the Lions, there's a lot of talk about them possibly winning the division and going deep into the postseason. Just saying. Yeah, there you go.
12: Thank you for keeping Jahmyr Gibbs.
1: Yeah. Big time. Man, they have re-signed so many of their draft picks. That is a smart thing to do. There you go. Okay, smart thing for us to do is take a break.
12: Hey, thank you, Dan, and thank you, everybody.
1: There you go. And we'll be back with more Over the Garden Fence. You are welcome to join us, 269-382-4280. Producer Steve will say good morning, or you can text us at 80373. Over the Garden Fence continues next on WKZO.
20: 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This is Weekend Focus. Registration underway for the new season for Branch County AYSO Region 1289. Mike Clark is the local commissioner and says AYSO is a little different than the travel team experience.
0: Yeah, absolutely. One of the things that I've...
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1: 918 Over the Garden Fence. It's Jim and it's Andy.
12: Hey, thank you, everybody. Thanks for joining in and just telling you about a little trip that we did this week and why Waddell's picks proven winners. And it's great to have actually what I said at the end here. We're actually part of that proven winner program. And it's actually great to be part of a great Michigan industry. Michigan's actually blessed being surrounded by our Great Lakes. The Great Lakes produce such a good climate for our fruits and vegetables and to the nursery industry, from growing of trees, shrubs, evergreens, perennials, and annuals. You know, Kalamazoo County at one time was the annual capital of the world. So a lot of times there is a lot of production right in our great state. Some states don't have, and even parts of our existing state don't have these growing conditions. Some states don't even have orchards. They don't have a lake shore. Fresh cherries and peaches and pears and apples. Fall is coming on. I absolutely love Michigan. So I wanted to give you a little update on our garden at our home. Last Sunday, a week before, we were just out in the garden and we could see the potatoes kind of flopping over, and they had pretty much been, they were mature. The foliage was starting to go brown. We had probably had 3 foot size high potato plants withered back. We dug one group up and huge handful of potatoes. So we decided last Sunday to get the potatoes out of the ground before it's too late. So Jim, I am reporting to you that 5 pounds of Kennebec we put in, 3 pounds of German fingerlings,
1: mm-hmm.
12: and 2 pounds of the purple potatoes,
1: mm-hmm.
12: a little Dairy Dew,
1: mm-hmm.
12: Wonder Blend, a Spoma plant tone, and what I've told you all about potatoes, a little calcium. We were blessed with Sunday digging up at least 60 pounds. It was a huge crop, perfect timing before those scabs set in, and at least 10 pounds of beautiful onions of all different kinds. I'm not a huge onion fan. I am growing to like them, but Blue Lake beans, we put 6-foot poles in the ground. They have fully, as far as trailing beans or vining beans, we couldn't have been more blessed. At least 3 to 5 pounds of Blue Lake beans that we're able to give away and enjoy some ourselves. What a treat to eat and what a treat to share. Daniel also canned up peaches and jalapenos and for a little winter dinners and snacks. So thank you very much.
1: There you go. 269-382-4280 if you want to join us. Let's take another quick break and look for phone calls, texts, etc. here.
12: Yeah, because Jim, we've got man's questions, and I have some answers to his problems in his vegetable garden.
1: Okay, there you go. We'll get to that next on OTGF on WKZO.
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1: 923 OTGF with A-Dubs, and we're talking about
12: gardens.
1: And now you're talking about man problems.
12: That's right. And actually, just a nice friend and customer yesterday. I just enjoy walking around the store and saying hi to people, and walked up front, said hi to a nice couple, and the one man turns right around and says, "I think maybe all of your seeds, they're all failing on me." I said, "What?" He says, "I planted all my vegetable garden, plenty of time, all growing. No, it did not freeze out. And great foliage, Jim, and no fruit, no harvest."
1: Oh.
12: And I even use this really good potting soil that Waddell sells, and I'm stunned. I've done all the work, and I'll be darned. Lo and behold, Jim, MSU came out with his answer this week. And I'm not laughing. I'm with him, because I'll tell you, on some of our raised beds, when we were digging those potatoes, Jim, it was bone dry, and they had been watered. When we brought in big emerald green arborvitaes this week, these are big 7 to 9 foot plants, huge root balls. They were powder dry after heavy irrigation. So remember all that rain we had?
1: Yeah.
12: Yeah, right.
1: What?
12: So, extreme dry periods, and this is some of the answer. Extreme dry periods and stretches of high heat have been very common this summer. Even when irrigation is available, meeting crop water demands can be a challenge under these conditions. Since plants require soil water to absorb and transport nutrients, both chronic and intermittent moisture stress can produce symptoms similar, I'll be darned, to nutrient deficiencies. These can be puzzling to your garden and very sometimes not obvious, but really it is signs of water stress. Lower leaf yellowing, eventually necrosis, browning, or death around the leaf tip can be common in a lot of dry conditions. These are similar to potassium deficiencies. In many cases, the deficiency is, again, insufficient soil moisture, not able to take up the potassium into the soil. Showing examples, MSU, again, shows many pictures on their website, minor symptoms on young sweet corn, lower leaves, may scorch and entirely die, or the tip ends, irregular areas around the margins can be sign of past periods, again, of extreme wilting. We go to the next page, and they show carrots. Carrots in a sandy spot outside the research center, and a probably in an irrigated area, showing early signs of moisture stress. The margining yellow of the older leaves and the deader leaves on the outside tips indicating periods, again, of heavy wilting. They show zucchini and squash. Also, you look right at it and think it's a fungus, but again, under stress conditions, these sometimes it's a causal mechanism that may be fact of limiting soil or root access with limited moisture. So a lot of times it's the beginning of having moisture loss, and then the plant can't take up its nutrients. Dry soils can almost limit plant uptake and mineralization of nitrogen, sulfur, and soil organic matter. This can manifest as more general stunting of lower leaves or the beginning towards newer leaves, tip burn, or blossom end rot sometimes happens on tomatoes. Conditions also associated with plant's ability to move water through the plant, supplying calcium to rapid growing tissues. So just trying to say, from tomatoes to, they even talk about cauliflower. Tip burn has been reporting on cold crops, including cauliflower. Tip burn is caused by localized calcium deficiency at the leafed edges. But actually, it shows that the calcium was in the ground, but because of the lack of water movement, it was not able to work inside the plant. So, again, intermittent watering sometimes can be an issue here in Michigan. So, just trying to give that answer to some of those vegetable questions that might have an issue.
1: Right, there you go. 269-382-4280 if you want to join us, or text to 80373. Simple as that.
12: That's right. Yeah. That's right. One thing we were picking this weekend, you got to kind of be careful as you're picking. And I am, Jim, my hands are kind of like leather. I work outside all day.
1: Right.
12: But the wife uses gloves to know how to pick your fruits and vegetables. So you've pampered your plants all season, watering, feeding, checking for pests. And now's the time to reap the rewards of your hard work. It's here. Or is it? Do melons look ready? Do you know if the sweet corn is ready or not? Are the husk hiding tiny kernels or big kernels? Is the tomato fully ripened on the vine? Is at risk becoming a snack for the deer or the chipmunks instead of you? So have no fear. We've taken the guesswork on harvesting and created a cheat sheet. You'll find the approximate size and color indicating the vegetables or fruit ready for harvest, along with additional advice. It's always good to look at your seed packet, too, for days of maturity and approximate mature size and color, as cultivars vary greatly. Take a peek at the notes below and you'll see you'll be plucking produce like a pro. Remember, just for example, green, red, orange, yellow, purple are in peppers. So remember, they all vary in different color. Harvest a pepper when it reaches full size and mature color according to what was planted. Full-size peppers that haven't been ripened in the final color are also edible. Bell peppers may be a little less sweet, and hot peppers may be a little less fiery than fully colored mature peppers. So it's actually okay to pick them a little early in case you are questioning.
1: Oh, okay.
12: Okay? When they get leathery, like my hands, jalapenos, Daniel was showing me the other day, Jim, they kind of had a grainy look to the outside edge.
1: Mm-hmm.
12: Gone. Too far gone.
1: Okay.
12: So they're either too hot or not tender enough. So those went by the wayside and you pick smaller ones.
1: Oh, okay.
12: Mm-hmm.
1: There you go. Learn something new every day. This is why I come into work on Saturday mornings. Of course, now I have to learn how to apply this.
12: Oh, Jim, afterwards, I'll tell you what we do with those jalapenos. Okay. I have a good little recipe.
1: There you go. 269-382-4280 if you want to join us. Talk about your jalapenos.
12: Mm-hmm.
1: Yeah. or text us to 80373. We're going to stop down for a moment and we'll check an actually nice weather forecast. Little humid today, but
12: a little break in the humidity though. Yesterday was a hot day.
1: Oh yeah. Exactly. We'll check weather next here on WKZO Over the Garden Fence.
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11: Mostly sunny with decreasing levels of humidity today. The wind picks up from the west-northwest. High temperatures rise into the mid-80s. Seasonable tonight, nice enough to open up the windows, with a low temperature of about 60. Thunderstorms become likely later in the day on Sunday. Some could be severe with high temperatures in the mid-80s. Rain chances stay alive into Monday and Tuesday, cooling off just a touch next week with highs at about 80 degrees. Tracking Southwest Michigan's weather, I'm Storm Team Meteorologist Scott Larson.
1: Sunshine and clouds are battling for position. The sun is trying to win.
12: Yay!
1: It's going to be a nice day. 74 in Kalamazoo at WKZO. It's Jim and Andy at OTGF.
12: You know what? I'll take the sun and a little bit of clouds, but a little break from the humidity a little bit.
1: Right.
12: Not
1: exactly.
12: Too bad. Not too bad. So
1: get out and enjoy the day.
12: That's right. I have to admit, bless mom. I miss her a lot. Jim, she used to cook these big green bell peppers in the oven and stuff them with tomatoes, and us kids would run out of the house. It was just not a smell that I liked when I was a kid. Slowly but surely, I'm acquiring taste. So that's why we're just talking about how to harvest. And on our website, you'll see our newsletter. You can click below on a lot of the tips and tricks for artichoke all the way to watermelon. There's many varieties that we have in there on how and when to harvest. We're just going over on peppers because it very easily can be a mistake. So the mature fruit should feel firm. Harvested peppers can change color, so you could keep them in a warm room for 3 days. Try not to snap them off. You might end up breaking the whole plant. Use a knife or pruning shears to cut the pepper off. Wear gloves. Some people definitely are, their skin is more sensitive than others. Again, I have no problem. Wife wears gloves when she's picking. Do not pull the peppers. Like I said, can break the branches. Look for the corking on the hot peppers. These are streaks, or like I said, like almost a woody look. These streaks or stretch marks show signs of rapid growth or peak ripeness and might indicate ideal or past flavor. So, just ideas about how to pick.
1: There you go.
12: Jim, I seen the next gardener this morning. Actually, I've seen a couple of them. The other night, I think I probably seen 50 gardeners. It was after dark, and there were four-legged gardeners. I seen one along the highway this morning. And when you're along the highway flying 75 miles an hour, the last thing you want to do is hit a deer.
1: Right.
12: The other night, it was a nice, cool evening. The dew was coming on. There was a deer on every corner. Mm-hmm. So sometimes that issue, I will say this year too, has been a lot of rodents, but a lot of deer now are starting to make their way back into your yard. Sometimes the summer has taken its toll on some of the fields and where lawns are being irrigated, perennial beds are being irrigated, fresh growth is coming on. White-tailed deer are very prone to your problems. So we had the dog out in the yard the other night, and we have a pear tree, and all around in a big circle was deer droppings. So I didn't notice till I couldn't pull Archie away, and he realized that the deer had been nibbling all the pear, probably standing on their feet. Every pear that was about 6 feet and up was still there, but all the pear on the below was already on the ground. Little buggers. They like the apples that fall off the apple tree. So we're debating instead of mowing them, raking them up. So sometimes there is a list. Deer, maybe you need to work with plants that will work with the deer, like allium, commonly known as flowering onions. There are dozens of varieties of allium that Weddell sells. Narrowed leaf, great fall, late summer bloom with purple and white, but they have a strong pungent scent and taste that deer do not prefer. How about picking iris? Deer avoid both the German and Japanese version of the iris because these plants are tough or grass-like leaves, the two qualities that deer dislike. So sometimes German bearded iris have a great early spring bloom where there is a great summer bloom out of some of the other varieties later on. Peonies, gladiolas, begonias, all are varieties that might be in your lineup. And maybe there's a shrub or two. You know, deer proofing in Proven Winners is one of the things that we were looking at the other day, Jim. They work hard on making the daunting task of selecting plants that deer won't eat. Deer proof stands out for the retailer on as far as distinctive varieties. And I'm not saying they won't eat them, but they are just less drawn to them. Things like Show Off Sugar Baby, Forsythia, Happy Face Potentilla series, some of your Beauty Berry varieties, the Purple Beauty Berry and Vitex are all varieties that include in the lineup of plants that maybe your deer might avoid. Now, maybe you want to do some deer repellent because, like I said before, we were planting in Parkview Hills. We got job one done. The guys went back. They took their lunch. They got the second group of plants. They went back there, and the hemlock had already been not destroyed, but had been mowed the last 2 or 3 hours as they were gone. That's how fast the deer come find.
1: Wow.
12: Yeah, and they're going to find your product. If the deer is that hungry, you know, they'll start with a steak. They'll work to the burger, and they will eat your leather shoe at the very end.
1: Now, at the end of Northampton, there are streamers. Oh. Set up that
12: just flutter
1: to help keep the deer away, and it seems to work.
12: Yep And Jim, on that, if you do have those, move them around from time to time. Same with like the owl or the coyote. Once the deer or the other animal figures it out, they realize it's a permanent item, move it around the garden or the yard. Sometimes people say that works a little better.
1: Oh, okay. Hey, there you go. 269-382-4280. We are just flying by here, Andy. What's going on, man? It's like time's boom. We have just a few minutes left. Let's hit our last break, and then we'll wrap up Over the Garden Fence next on this Saturday on WKZO.
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1: As we head into our last segment of Over the Garden Fence off air, yeah, we were discussing that we both need energy drinks. It's kind of the way it is today.
12: You know? Well, Jim, you need to do that gardening therapy and grab a cup of coffee and grab your favorite shovel out there. And, you know, this morning it's nice and cool, so, you know, maybe you need to grab a nice easy chair and go out there and take a nap out there.
1: Hey, I like how you think.
12: So, you got fungi? Or Jim, you know everybody, he's a fungi. Just kidding. So, fungi or fungus right now is really thriving in the heat. A lot of times things come on. Leaf spot, black spot, anthracnose, powdery mildew, very easy to get on tomatoes and roses right now. There is a solution for this item for sure. Black spot, very easy on roses. I love this item called Rose Shield. It creates a shield over your roses or a lot of your perennials that do very nicely. Liquid copper fungicide would also Fertilome, again, spray below 70 degrees if you are wanting to take care of things. And copper fungicide could be good on your fruits and vegetables at the same time. Now, let's say there is fungi in your lawn. And I'm a fungi, and I can be in your lawn. But maybe there's fungus in your lawn, you guys. Dollar spot, rust, brown patch, powdery mildew. I seen red thread so bad on a client's yard the other day. It was almost burnt red, and it was not due to lack of irrigation. This was an irrigated yard that was bright red that a lot of the fescues had. So a lot of times, Fertilome F-Stop garden fungicide, which either comes in a spray or a granular. If you want an organic option, the Monterey Complete Disease Control. So let's say you don't know what it is. What have I said before? Got a pretty good diagnostic team that maybe the combination of everybody, we can find out what is happening. Mm-hmm. Grab a shoebox, cut out a sample. We'll give you that chunk back. Get a 6x6 sample of the lawn. Bring it in. Let's take a look at it. If there's a problem with a plant, bring in a sample and a good picture. Don't bring in one leaf. It is really hard to identify in one leaf, but get us a good sample so we can take a look at it, and our diagnosis team will take a look at it for sure. Okay. Sometimes issues start with pH. So we will do a test in your soil. Two tests are free, and we can find out what your pH is. Too low, or too high will allow pH to lock up nutrients, which will allow them not to work. So let's start out with some basis, soil 101, mm-hmm. You know,
1: yeah.
12: And then work from there. So I heard there's a root and rummage sale. I think I need to go buy some plants too today, Jim, myself.
1: Uh-huh.
12: So some of that is just items maybe Ollie overbought, they used to say. So maybe this is an Andy overbought, you know, but a lot of them are great plants that just are. Oh, wait, they're calling for you. They need a home. So getting them out and getting them in your yard. And so that root and rummage sale is going on today.
1: There you go. So head out to Waddell's and check out some of the deals they have going on. Lots of good deals. And we're getting later into the gardening season, but it doesn't matter, does it?
12: That's right. Yeah. That's right. There's still plenty of time to put things in. And maybe with the heat, you might need a tree. Maybe with the heat, you might need some new colors. So there's a lot of that in the root and rummage sale that you can get.
1: Andy Waddell, thank you, sir. And thank you for listening to Over the Garden Fence. Tune in each Saturday morning after 9 for Over the Garden Fence. 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
16: 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Joining us in the studio to talk about the opportunities that are available, Jody Vandenberg is Volunteer Program Manager at Centrica Care Navigators, and is with us this morning here on WKZO. Good morning, Jody.
17: Good morning. Thanks for having me.
16: Well, nice to see you again. Thanks for joining us. And volunteering with Centrica Care Navigators in some of the areas that we just mentioned. First of all, you serve a rather large area, not just Kalamazoo. Tell us about that.
17: Yeah, so we serve 10 counties under the Centrica Care Navigators area. Everywhere from Van Buren, Cass, Berrien, Calhoun, Allegan, Kalamazoo, Eaton, St. Joe, Branch. So it's a very vast area. But right now I'm primarily looking for volunteers in that can serve in that companionship, caregiver relief roles. I'm really looking for Northern Kalamazoo County, always Battle Creek, but really, Delton, Richland, Michigan, Otsego, Plainwell, these northern areas, Allegan, we're getting a lot of patients in those areas, and because it's kind of rural, it poses a challenge for some of those volunteers that live right here in the city. They maybe don't want to drive that far. So I'm looking for some volunteers that live around those areas that would be willing to provide some compassionate care.
16: So volunteering can take some different forms. What would a volunteer experience?
17: Oh, yeah. It's really like sitting here like me and you are just talking. You know, just being present. So, you know, the volunteer does have to be vetted with us. You know, the Centers for Medicaid and Medicare Services have some very strict guidelines that we need to follow in order to onboard a volunteer, but it's very easy. It's no cost. It's very simple. And, you know, then we can get you, we get the volunteer assigned to a patient, and maybe they can build a relationship. It's up to the volunteer schedule. We don't schedule these assignments, so it's flexible. So anyone who chooses to volunteer can, you know, say, hey, you know what, I have some free time on Tuesdays. I think that's the day that I would like to dedicate, you know, my volunteering.
16: Jody Vandenberg, yeah. My apologies.
17: It's okay. Joe,
16: volunteer program manager at Centrica Care Navigators is with us in the studio on WKZO. And you mentioned the companionship thing. Patients who are going through this need constant care, and families and caregivers can't always spend 24/7 with them. So that's a very important aspect of what you're looking for.
17: It is. And so, you know, caregivers, they dedicate 24/7 of their time to take care of their loved one. And our volunteers can provide a little bit of relief, you know, whether it be 2 hours up to four. We don't ask for more than 4 hours, but all this stuff is prearranged. But those caregivers need time to be able to go to their own doctor's appointments, their own dentist appointments, recharge their batteries, even if it's just taking a break and going and have, you know, breakfast with a coffee with a friend to kind of decompress, recharge their batteries so that they can be 100% present for their loved one. That's so, so important. So, you know, a volunteer can step in and spend just, you know, a couple hours relieving that caregiver so they can do just that.
16: Are there special experiences that you are looking for in volunteers?
17: No, none. We train. We provide all the background, all the information that a volunteer would need. Really, all the volunteer needs to think of is, am I an empathetic person? Mm-hmm. You know, can I sit and listen and be present to someone? That's all we're looking for. You have to be 18 years of age and older.
16: Of course. The bottom line is, how do you get in touch with Centrica Care Navigators to tell them that you're available to
17: just
16: help out here?
17: Go to our website, Centrica Care Navigators /volunteer. Fill out a little inquiry form. It will come right to me and my team, and I will reach out to you either the same day or the very next day, and we will set up a time, and we'll get the ball rolling for you.
2: 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And she cited some particular areas geographically where you're looking for people. 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Our guest, Jody Vandenberg, is a volunteer program manager at Centrica Care Navigators with us to make her pitch for volunteers. So hopefully we'll get some response to this because it's a very important project and it's a very big need. And we thank you for coming on to share this.

true. And the Family Health Center has its annual back-to-school bash, which is a fun way to start off the school year, and it's back this

0: And equally important is that we have all new partners that are collaborating with the Bass with us. So we have the Kalamazoo Promise, Western Michigan University, Kalamazoo Valley Community College, and Kalamazoo Public Schools. So we are super excited to partner with them for this year's Back to School Bash.
1: Well, it's always a fun event for the kids and for the adults as well to help kick off the school year. And it's also an important one because, well, child checks are a part of this, but that has changed a little bit for this year's event too, hasn't it?
0: Absolutely. So they are still required to have your well child exams and your dental checks to get into the back to school portion of the event. But we are doing those at the Patterson location. So the well-child exams and the dental screenings will take place at the Patterson location, and then you can independently drive directly to Camley Track, or we will have transportation that will consistently run between Western Michigan University, Camley Track, and Family Health Center Patterson location that will be able to take you as well. But those well-child exams and dental screenings are still required to enter all of the fun and festivities that will take place at Western, but those will happen at the Patterson location. Of course, if you get them done ahead of time, then you go directly to Western and directly into the fun and festivities.
1: All right, so much the better. The sooner you can get those taken care of, the more fun you can have at the Bash. We're visiting with Denise Crawford, who is the Family Health Center CEO, the annual Back to School Bash, a week from tomorrow, August 14th, at Western Michigan University's Canley Track. And you've been doing this for, I see somewhere, 17 years now?
0: Yes, wow. 17 years and growing, yes.
1: Absolutely. So as far as the well checks go, do people need to make an appointment to get the well checks or just come
0: Absolutely.
1: By?
0: Absolutely. Okay. They can register. They can stop by, but it is best if they register. And we need them to call. There's a special number donated just for that, and that's 269-488-0805. Once again, that number to call and schedule, it's a dedicated line. 269-488-0805.
1: So it'll be a full day of activities at Canley Track at Western Michigan University for this annual Back to School Bash. And tell us a little bit more about the hours and some of the things that people have happening there for them.
0: Absolutely. So we will be there all day beginning at 11 a.m. And these are extended hours this year. And so we're going until 7 p.m. And the whole purpose of this event is we all believe that through this collaboration and partnership, we can help kids be healthy and ready to enter school. But equally important, also understanding, celebrating the 20 years of the Kalamazoo Promise this year and helping prepare kids for college after school, introducing them to the possibility of college, making them aware, making this a reality, getting them on an actual college campus. So this partnership is amazing. And so we are so thankful to President Calvahuna at Western, with Von Washington, the Kalamazoo Promise, Dr. Slade, Dr. Washington. All of us have come together to truly try to impact the health and wellness of children, but equally important, their academic excellence.
1: 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And you have more information on your website, Denise, do you not?
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1: Well, it's a back-to-school tradition here in Kalamazoo, and a good way to make sure the kids are fit and well for the upcoming school year. Check out the website for more information on wellness checks, and enjoy your time with the kids at Family Health Center's Back-to-School Bash at the WMU campus. We've been visiting with Family Health Center CEO Denise Crawford this morning on WKZO. Thank you so much.

college feature for this week is talking about getting ready for the upcoming school year. The fall semester is right around the corner, and there's going to be a little celebration event to start the fall semester. Miranda McDonald.

0: Paul is coordinator for student onboarding and organizations at Kalamazoo Valley Community College and is with us this morning for this week's update on WKZO. Hi, Miranda.
1: Hi, how are you doing?
0: Doing well, and I'm sure everybody at KVCC is pretty excited about another school year about to begin.
1: Yes, things are ramping up here. We're getting really excited to welcome all of our students back this fall.
0: And Vibe Fest is an event that's going to be part of the Welcome Back to Students, and this is going to be a big, big party, isn't it?
1: Yes, this is an annual event that we have every fall. It's like our big kickoff to the semester event to welcome everyone back to campus. So we will have, it's a completely free event actually for students, so I want to make sure to mention that. We'll have a live DJ, we have free food, giveaways, games, and dozens of different tables featuring both on-campus departments and clubs and organizations, as well as community organizations as well, so students can learn about everything from our tutoring services to different support services on campus to all the different resources available to them in our community as well.
0: We're visiting with Miranda McDowell from Kalamazoo Valley Community College about Vibe Fest, an event to kick off the fall semester at Kalamazoo Valley Community College. Now, this will be happening at both of the campuses around Kalamazoo, right?
1: Yes, this will happen at our Texas Township campus and downtown at Anna Witten Hall. We will be at Anna Witten Hall on September 15th and at our Texas Township campus on September 16th.
0: So this is a free event, as you mentioned, so don't have to register or anything like that in advance. Just show up.
1: Correct. Yep, everyone can just show up. It is a completely free event. It's also free for our vendors, so everyone who is registering with me, it is a free event for them as well. So, yeah, we're really excited to get everyone back on campus for it.
0: All right, and as the school year begins, are there opportunities for, you mentioned student clubs, and are there opportunities for students to get involved in that manner at KVCC this fall?
1: Yes, absolutely. We invite all of our clubs to have a table on campus. It just kind of depends on the student availability, if they're able to staff a table or not. But right now, I already have reservations for our Art and Animation Club, Catholic Club, our Valley Future Educators, Soccer Club, Gaming Club. So a whole variety of different options for students to get involved and meet new people on campus.
0: All right, Vibe Fest kicking off the new school year at Kalamazoo Valley Community College, September 15th, and Anna Witten Hall downtown, September 16th at the Texas Township campus. And more information on the website, Miranda?
1: Yes, information will be posted on our website shortly, as well as our social media pages.
0: All right, sounds like an exciting time. Miranda McDowell with us, coordinator for student onboarding and organizations at Kalamazoo Valley Community College, our KVCC feature this week here on WKZO. Thank you so much. Enjoy the start of the school year.
1: Thank you. Thanks for having me.
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3: Coming concerns to confirmation. I'm Angelo Bavaro, Fox News. Todd Blanche was approved by the Senate as Attorney General. Surviving defectors in the GOP who struggled to swallow his role in rolling out the nearly $2 billion anti-weaponization fund and IRS audit immunity for the president and his family.
4: The vote very tight, 50 to 49. The only senator not casting a ballot, Mitch McConnell, the former Senate Majority Leader, who's been out since the middle of June here. There were two Republican no's. Susan Collins, Republican of Maine, who has a tough reelection bid this fall. She announced her opposition a couple of days ago. And early Friday morning, you had Lisa Murkowski from Alaska, who also said she had met with Todd Blanche and just wasn't committed to him at that stage. So this took it down to Bill Cassidy. He was the only person, the Republican senator from Louisiana, who was undecided on that side of the aisle, and he broke the logjam.
3: That is Fox's Chad Pergram. President Trump says he's planning to appeal to the U.S. Supreme Court after a lower court ordered the halt of construction on the White House ballroom.
5: Federal appeals court affirming 2-1 that whether, quote, a massive ballroom should be constructed is for Congress to decide and not a matter for executive self-help. And it cites the Constitution as assigning Congress, not the executive, the responsibility to decide proposed changes to the physical design of the White House, and that in order to move forward, the Trump administration must obtain Congress's authorization. Well, President Trump blasted the ruling on Truth Social, saying, in part, quote, "We are presidents elected by the people of the United States of America and have many rights, including the right to fix, renovate, secure, protect, and beautify the White House grounds, which has been built and rebuilt and renovated and re-renovated, prepared, and simply made better."
3: Fox's Chinley Painter. 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
3: Talks continue between the U.S. and Iran.
7: President Trump is speaking more realistically about the peace talks. He's not saying things are going great. He's saying things are going fine, and that the reason the United States has not hit Iran again is because he's trying to give peace a chance. It's not because we're out of ammo.
8: We have certain types of munitions that are very powerful, that we have unlimited, virtual unlimited supply. We have others where it's a little bit tighter.
7: We had been led to believe earlier in the week that the conflict could be over by now. It hasn't happened yet.
3: Fox's Peter Ducey, a spokesperson for Iran's IRGC, says the Strait of Hormuz will reopen if the U.S. accepts Iran's terms, adding the reopening is independent of talks between Iran and Oman. Several high-profile Democrats are rallying around Senate candidate Abdul El-Sayed after his primary victory in Michigan.
9: Former Vice President Kamala Harris is the latest high-profile Democrat to endorse progressive Michigan Senate nominee Abdul El-Sayed.
10: These elections will help determine what our government does on a whole lot of issues.
9: Sayed, who was critical of the Biden-Harris administration's handling of Gaza, supported the uncommitted movement against their renomination in 2024. When Harris became the nominee, he called her campaign's effort to sell joy, quote, nauseating. Now he's thanking Harris for the support, writing, "She understands the key role of control of the U.S. Senate plays in lowering prices for Michiganders and holding Trump accountable." Pete Buttigieg and Gavin Newsom will rally for El-Sayed in Michigan.
3: Fox's Mark Meredith. Four people, including a child, were killed in Russian attacks on Ukraine's capital and the surrounding region. This as Ukraine hit another oil refinery in Russia, according to local officials. Residents are enduring regular drone and missile barrages that Kyiv's depleted air defenses are struggling to counter. I'm Angelo Bavaro, and this is Fox News.
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11: The Phoenix Department of Public Safety says a man who was killed in a single vehicle accident on southbound US 131 just north of the I-94 interchange Thursday morning may have experienced a medical emergency prior to the crash. Just before 8 a.m., responding officers located a pickup truck towing a trailer that had left the east side of the roadway and came to rest in the center median after traveling down an embankment. Their preliminary investigation determined the vehicle was traveling southbound on US 131 when the driver changed from the right lane to the left lane. He then failed to negotiate a slight curve in the roadway, causing the vehicle to continue straight off the roadway. The truck struck several trees before coming to rest. The driver identified as 74-year-old Frederick John Gilbert of Comstock Park, Michigan. He was pronounced dead later at Bronson Methodist Hospital. And Michigan saw fewer traffic deaths overall in 2025, even as bicyclist fatalities increased sharply. Those bicycle deaths rose 21% to 35 people killed in 2025. More news online at WKZO.com.
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13: Lisa Posthumous Lyons, the Kent County Clerk.
14: Michigan law requires it verbally declared that the polls are open. So whether you say, hear ye, like we do in Bound Township, or you just say, hey, everybody, come vote, the polls are open, that's up to you guys.
15: Hear ye, the polls are open.
16: Yeah, now you're ready for the first Tuesday in November and mail-in voting and early voting for that, too. 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The truth is in the middle. 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
18: Well, with the new Gordie Howe Bridge opening, I think this is a fantastic step in the right direction and making things better. To have a bridge that's connecting Highway 401 with Michigan's Interstate 75, it's just a perfect opportunity for us. And think about this. We've increased, between the Gordie Howe, the Ambassador, and the tunnel, we've increased the throughput from Canada to the United States and back and forth by 30%.
16: You want to go back and forth through the skies? Nicole Noel Williams is the CEO at Capital Region International Airport at flylansing.com. 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
16: 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I'm Michael Patrick Shields.
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0: two-page story. It's Jocelyn Benson versus John James for governor and Abdul Al-Sayed versus Mike Rogers for that United States Senate seat. It's Michael Patrick Shields with you. Powerball jackpot tonight is $786 million. That's probably how much money will be spent on the Senate race in advertising and campaigning. But you can win that tonight with a $2 ticket at your Michigan Lottery retailer or at MichiganLottery.com or the Michigan Lottery app or at Meijer, where you get more of the things you want most. More local produce, more home decor, more free prescriptions, and more importantly, you get that all for less at Meijer. Why would you pay more? Perry Johnson spent an awful lot of his own money to try to get the nomination from the Republicans, and he says it's not what we hoped for. But we have united conservatives to create the mega movement, he says, and he's going to continue to demand the mega audit and the 4747 income tax elimination and property tax reform and skepticism scored data centers, the skepticism he talked about there. He said the career politicians and special interests may win tonight, but they won't win the future. And he says we will make Michigan great again. I don't know how, but perhaps we will find out. It's Michael Patrick Shields with you through the AT&T microphones, a man who has seen it all. Seen it all is Bill Ballinger, and you can find him at the Ballinger Report, and he's nice enough to join us after a long night of coverage. Thank you for being here.
1: Glad to be with you, Michael Patrick.
0: I have fuzzy math, as you know, but it seems that the current total vote in the Democrat governor primary, 1.3 million, in the Republican side for governor, in the primary, 882,000. Does that mean anything, a big gap like that of 500,000 votes?
1: I think it does, because John James had a serious opponent who spent a lot of money, as you just mentioned, Perry Johnson. And Jocelyn Benson really didn't have much competition. I mean, Chris Swanson, the Genesee County Sheriff, only got, less than 20% of the vote, didn't have the money. So she kind of had a walkover. And yet, even though she was virtually unopposed, the Democrats had almost 500,000 more people turn out to vote than the Republicans.
0: Tony Cuthbert, we have a little bit of audio we're going to play. This is Abdul Al-Sayed yesterday when he was sort of waiting for the results to come in. And he said this.
2: I want you to remind them that if we come through this, when we come through this, inshallah. That we'll have taken $70 million on the chin and kept fighting back.
0: When he says inshallah like that and pauses, which in Arabic means if God wills or God willing, is he, Bill Ballinger, playing right into the hands of Mike Rogers?
1: Well, I see what you mean. I doubt if Rogers will try and explicitly take advantage of that. But, the message was he's not, speaking in Christian terminology, speaking in Arabic and Muslim, and maybe in a statewide race that will not go over too well.
0: He's been outspoken about, what he feels about the United States support for Israel, and sometimes, he gets himself in a little bit of trouble there, talking about how there were people that were upset about the attacks on Iran. When it all comes down to what Michigan needs to be successful, and I don't know, Mike Rogers has been around a long time. How do you think that the nation is watching this Senate race, because the control of the Senate might be right here in Michigan? So how do you forecast it? What do you think of these two? They couldn't be more different, could they?
1: They really couldn't. I mean, that was the whole point of the Democratic establishment trying to get Haley Stevens nominated, because she would be, it seems a little bit ironic, but she would be more like Mike Rogers but that means she would have more appeal to independents and ticket splitters and people who are moderate in their political outlook than El Sayed would. Well, of course, that's not going to happen. He's the nominee, apparently, and she isn't. So it's going to be a big contrast with Rogers for sure. And, you know, this thing is a rolling flashpoint story nationally. I mean, everybody was looking at Michigan yesterday. We were ground zero to see whether Stevens and El Sayed, you know, what would happen with that race. Now we're going to have a new test, and that is, can a progressive Democrat in a purple state like Michigan beat a pretty strong conventional moderate Republican nominee in Mike Rogers? So that we're going to be hearing about this ad nauseum for the next 3 months.
0: Bill Ballinger, if I were to go to Firekeeper's Casino and put anything and everything I owned on Jocelyn Benson to win that race for governor, would you think I was crazy?
1: No, I wouldn't really. I think she's going to be the favorite. Look, midterm elections, which is what this one is called, talking about the middle of a presidential term, even though Donald Trump is not on the ballot, usually always turn in favor of the party not controlling the White House. And I think this year looks like that's going to be the case all across the country. The question is how strong the antipathy toward the president is in November. Are the voters going to take out their dissatisfaction with Donald Trump on local and state candidates in various jurisdictions? That's the real question.
0: Yeah, because it would be the first time we've had Democrat control of the state house in a long, long time, if ever. I'm thinking back to John Engler when Republicans had it for three terms. Bill Ballinger, thank you and bless you. When it comes to health care costs, we often focus on one thing, our insurance premiums. But what if we're only seeing part of the picture? 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Upstream, there are costs like the prices charged by hospitals and doctors, and the cost of prescription drugs, healthcare administration, and technology. 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And that starts with shedding light on the entire cost equation, from upstream costs to downstream premiums. 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

0: 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Another fella who won't let us down is Jimmy Green. He'll join us tomorrow on this program from the Saginaw area. He's asking some interesting questions politically, as he always does on this program and otherwise. And that is, will black voters vote for a MAGA black Republican in John James, who is the GOP nominee as of last night? He also wonders if John James is worried about the number of people who voted for Perry Johnson and Mike Cox, and why did they do that? And by the way, if he loses this race, his political career is over, and Jimmy Green suggests that John James tell President Trump not to come back and campaign for him. Just his opinion, of course. And he says he doesn't think it's going to be easy for Democrats to reconcile the Stevens-Abdul race, which went right down to the wire, and Abdul al-Sayed will run for United States Senate. Dennis Lennox, another person who doesn't let us down on this here program, and he's with us right now. In fact, the freelance writer and columnist from Northern Michigan and political strategist finds himself all over the world, finds himself on the air with us right now with an interesting column about running mates, particularly for John James. Thank you for being here.
1: Hey, good morning, Michael, Patrick. Always great to be with you and the listeners. What a night last night.
0: I would think that if John James felt it was his to lose, and everybody always thought he did, he had some running mates in mind already. What advice would you give him? What does he need?
1: The running mate needs to be a woman. There's no question about it. If you look at the ticket, with now John James as the nominee for governor and Mike Rogers as the nominee for Senate, and then you've got Tony Forlini for Secretary of State and Doug Lloyd for prosecuting attorney, there's one thing missing on that list. It's a woman.
0: Maybe he should ask Hillary Scolton. What about that idea?
1: Let's just not go there, Michael Patrick. I don't have defamation insurance at this time. It has to be a woman. There are several obvious names. I think Candace Miller, the former congresswoman, former everything from Macomb County, is probably on the top of that list. She's probably a dream candidate, though. She seems to always pass when her name comes up. I think the next obvious choice is Ruth Johnson. Term limited, can't run again, state senator from Oakland County. Again, she's been everything, two terms Secretary of State. She was also Dick DeVos's running mate 20 years ago, so she's been through the process. But she's from Oakland County, and John James can't win Oakland County in November, but he's got to run up the score in Oakland County, his margins, to be competitive statewide against Jocelyn Benson. Then you've got a list of others, Ann Boland, the House Appropriations Chair, Rachel Smith, the Speaker Pro Tem from West Michigan. She's interesting because she's from West Michigan. There will be some people who say, you know, that the whole ticket is from Southeast Michigan. Lloyd, Forlini, James, you need to get somebody from West Michigan to have that geographical balance. But here's the thing, Michael Patrick. He doesn't have much time to make that decision. Republicans are going to have a convention on August 22nd in Mount Pleasant. Conventional wisdom says you probably make your pick on your show on Monday morning, August 17th, and then they travel the whole state for that week in the lead up to the convention. So he's got to make that decision in the next couple of days.
0: Would it be sexist if I said the ladies that you mentioned are kind of yesterday in politics?
1: Well, I don't know about that. You've got a state senator, Ruth Johnson. You've got Rachel Smith, the Speaker Pro Tem. You've got Ann Boland, the House Appropriations Chair.
0: Hey, but when you talked about Candace Miller and, I don't know.
1: I would push back a little bit on that, Michael Patrick. I think if you look at the role historically, when you have somebody like a John James, who admittedly has no experience in state government, and he barely has any experience in Washington, D.C., you need to go for that trusted old hand, the Dick Cheneys, the John Cherries, the Dick Postumuses, right? The people who know the system and know how Lansing works. And some of those names on that list, like a Ruth Johnson or a Candace Miller or an Ann Boland, would complement James's lack of Michigan experience.
0: How about Debbie Muchmore?
1: Well, I don't think that one's going to happen, Michael Patrick.
0: Just saying, kind of intriguing. That's all intriguing, I guess, at this stage. I want to ask, this is like, oh, by the way, I might as well ask you then, have you thought at all about who Jocelyn Benson might choose?
1: Yeah, she's got to pick a white man that sort of fits that Chris Swanson, John Cherry sort of white working class demographic. I would not be surprised if it's Jim Ananick, the former state senator from the Flint area. He seems to be on the top of the list.
0: Wow, interesting. That would be pretty cool. He's a good communicator, and he's always been accessible to the program. So selfishly speaking, I'm curious. This, you know, we didn't plan to talk about this. We never really know what we're going to talk about. But you mentioned convention, and the Attorney General Dana Nessel is saying that she can't go to the Democrat convention because she doesn't feel safe as a Jewish person. How does that hit you?
1: I'm ready to welcome. I'm put bygones be bygones. I'm ready to welcome Dana Nessel into the Republican Party because I feel like we're in a moment that look who the Democrats nominated. Presumably he's going to win when the last votes are counted today. Abdul El-Sayed. Look who they nominated. I do think you're going to see a Democrats for Mike Rogers coalition emerge. We already know there are Jewish leaders in Michigan who have said under no circumstance will they vote for Abdul El-Sayed. What does Dana Nessel do here? She it's not just not going to the convention. Does she vote for the Democrat ticket? What about all the other Democrats in Michigan who said there's no way we can nominate Abdul El-Sayed? You know, do they eat their words? I that's the question that everybody needs to be able to. What does Gretchen Whitmer do here? She staked her political reputation on the line back in Haley Stevens when she didn't need to get involved in that race, and she sat it out until the last possible minute. What does Hillary Scolton do?
0: This is going to be some 3 months, that's for sure.
1: But like I said, if they want to join the Republican Party, they're welcome to join the Republican Party. This is an but seriously, Michael Petrie,
0: Jocelyn Benson, but you can split your ticket in the general. So obviously that might happen, and it would be an earthquake, wouldn't it?
1: I think you will see a Democrats from Mike Rogers coalition emerge here.
0: We will stay tuned. By the way, I do find it a little unbecoming that the Attorney General of the state, the top cop, feels unsafe going to a convention. Am I wrong?
1: Well, look, there's some crazy things that happen at these conventions. I know firsthand, yeah. Michael Patrick. People do get punched out at these things. But look, I feel sorry for her. Right now, she's a woman without a party.
0: Dennis Lennox lights it up this morning. Thank you very much. MPS through the AT&T microphones.
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4: From the WKZO Newsroom. Local news now. Kalamazoo will hold its first Northside Day Saturday at a couple of venues with a full day of activities. Jonathan Yarborough, the new director of the Northside Association for Community Development, says there will be three ways to celebrate.
5: 5K walk around in the morning, community celebration at Lacrone Park. I want everybody to be there. And then we're going to have Beats on Northside Alley. It's right behind NACD building. I named it Northside Alley.
4: He says there will be plenty of activities for the entire family.
5: I want to build up the Northside of Kalamazoo the way it used to be, period. It used to be a thriving neighborhood. It used to be lots of things to do.
4: Meantime, some good news on the food front. Michigan health officials say residents can return to normal guidance for eating lettuce and salad greens as a major cyclospora outbreak winds down. More than 12,000 cases reported statewide, but new cases and related emergency room visits are now declining. States lifted its earlier recommendation to avoid bagged salad mixes. More news online at WKZO.com.
6: Mostly sunny with decreasing levels of humidity today. The wind picks up from the west-northwest. High temperatures rise into the mid-80s. Seasonable tonight, nice enough to open up the windows, with a low temperature of about 60. Thunderstorms become likely later in the day on Sunday. Some could be severe with high temperatures in the mid-80s. Rain chances stay alive into Monday and Tuesday, cooling off just a touch next week with highs at about 80 degrees. Tracking Southwest Michigan's weather, I'm StormTeam meteorologist Scott Larson.
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0: Take the money and stay right from your own home. It's already in your pocket. Reach in and get it if you need it. It's Michael Patrick Shields. What do I mean by that? Well, our next guest will explain it to you and more. 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You know what? You can get all these questions answered in 5 minutes or less. You don't have to wait 5 minutes. You can turn up your radio or your smartphone or however you're listening right now and get David Hall straight away. He's the founder and CEO at Hall Financial, and he is on our radio stage this very moment. Welcome back to the program, and congratulations on that career, sir.
1: Good morning, MPS, and thank you for that. Appreciated. And my travels haven't taken me to the same places that yours have, because I like to follow you and see where you're at on social media and all that. But I'll tell you that it's been very rewarding, and I feel like that, you know, after, you know, over 25 years now, we kind of have seen it all to some degree and continue to see new things like what's going on right now in the market.
0: Well, we have to pinch ourselves sometimes, because we all have dreams, and some of them we reach and some of them we don't. But we all remember that dream of a first-time home. I remember it very well. Things have changed an awful lot in the way that is administered. And from what I understand, this might be a very good moment for first-time buyers. Why is that?
1: Well, there's a number of factors right now. First of all, inventory has gone up a little bit. So there are more homes for sale now than there have been in quite some time. And with mortgage interest rates having gone up over the last couple of weeks, July was a month that we saw rates rise from sort of the mid sixes to the high sixes on mortgage interest rates. There's less competition right now. So buyers are actually a little bit more in control, which is odd to say in the summertime, where they have the opportunity to negotiate, and more sellers are coming down on their price a little bit because of the fact that mortgage interest rates have gone up. There's more opportunity for buyers to call the shots. So right now, you've got a very interesting time, especially considering that it's summertime. You know, typically in the summertime, sellers are really in control of the transaction, but that is not the case here today on August 2026. The reality is that if you're a buyer out there and it makes sense for you to buy, it's a great time for you to negotiate a better price for yourself, because of the fact that you'll probably be refinancing the mortgage that you're getting today in 2027 to a lower rate and payment. So if you can swing it now, you'll certainly be able to bear the fruits of the refinance that you're probably going to see in 2027 or maybe in 2028. We'll see what happens. But a really good time for a home buyer right now because of the fact that there's more inventory and less competition.
0: Somebody might say, oh my God, I've got to refinance again next year or the following year. But the good thing that they need to know from you is it's not all that bad. In fact, it's much simpler now by the way you've streamlined it at Hall Financial.
1: Yeah, you know, last week we executed on 32 refinances, and the vast majority of those took 8 business days or less. So to your point, it's very simple to refinance, especially if you go through the same organization that you did the purchase with. They have a lot of your information and your documents. They can fast track you. And, you know, if your credit score is where we want it to be in terms of what we've talked about on the show, it usually goes very, very quickly. And in fact, we've had a lot of folks remark, oh, I didn't know it was going to be done already. You know, I mean, it's very, very simple and smooth. And we take a lot of pride in that because we've set up a lot of internal processes to make it that way. But to your point, people anticipate the refinance process to be a lot more difficult than it really is. And in some places it is. The national average is still 42 days. But at Home Financial, the vast majority of ours are in 9 business days or less, and we're pretty proud of that.
0: Jeez, 866-CALL-HALL and callhallfirst.com. David Hall, you mentioned that price cuts were becoming common. Can a buyer ask for other things too?
1: Yeah, absolutely, and not the least of which is what's called seller concessions, where the seller can contribute up to 6% of the purchase price back towards the buyer to either drive down the interest rate or help to pay for some of the costs. So with price cuts becoming more common, buyers are asking for more, and they're getting more, and especially to help with those closing costs or maybe some repairs or, like I said, buying the rate down. So you can get your interest rate reduced by the seller. Of course, you need this all facilitated by a company like Hall Financial to help you. But this is why I think that we've become such a popular destination for both buyers and refinancers, is because we know all the inside information about how to maximize the transaction for you. Just getting 1% off the purchase price oftentimes isn't as financially beneficial as getting 1% off your interest rate. And so we talk people through that to make sure that you understand how it all works, but to put you in the very best financial position when you're purchasing a home. So it's a really good time right now for buyers to really take control, get with the right mortgage company that can guide you through, make sure that you're in a great position, and make sure that you don't miss anything.
0: You, David Hall, talked about my travels and your travels. We've had a journey together on the radio over the years and on this program, and it has evolved quite a bit, because there was a time when you went to buy a house and there would be 12 or 14 other bidders bidding over the price. Now you're saying you can go ahead and maybe buy a house without that level of bidding war pressure.
1: Yeah, that's absolutely the case. And you're going to get a little bit more, get to be a little more choosy. You're going to be able to dictate more of the terms. And again, I think it's really important, especially for first-time buyers. I mean, we've talked about this over the last 5 years where they've been somewhat frozen out of the market to some degree, and now it's really opening up for them. So again, a great time to reengage. If you got pre-improved last year, the year before, maybe you weren't finding anything, maybe the competition was too high, a really nice time here in August of 2026 to reengage.
0: I'm going to be broadcasting, since you mentioned travel, from the Virtuoso Travel Conference with 5,000 people from around the world. It's in Las Vegas again this year. What if I called you and said I wanted to get a cash-out refinance so I can take that money to Vegas and turn it into something? Would you let me do it?
1: I'll tell you what. I would tell you that there's probably a better use of that, and we'd want to take a look at your credit report just to make sure that all the I's are dotted and the T's are crossed before you go to Vegas. They build those big hotels for a reason, don't they?
0: That's why we count on you to talk us off the ledge and give it to us straight. And that's what he'll do for you. David Hall at 866-CALL-HALL and callhallfirst.com. 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
6: 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Gunsmoke was on TV. Ike was in the White House. 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

0: course, ears were ringing or he was listening, but the Muchmore name was mentioned in the previous segment. Dennis Muchmore, senior advisor with the Honigman firm. He was chief of staff for Governor Rick Snyder, a longtime lobbyist, political watcher, and friend to many. Welcome back to the airwaves.
1: Good morning, sir. How are you?
0: It was a different Dennis, Dennis Lennox, who was talking about what sort of running mate John James will need now that he has secured the GOP nominee for governor. He said it has to be a woman, and he floated out some names like, Ruth Johnson, maybe, or Candace Miller, and he had a couple of other names. And I said, what about Debbie Muchmore?
1: Well, aren't you helpful today?
0: You're welcome. Thank you very much.
1: Yeah, thank you so much for that wonderful idea.
0: Would you pass that along to Mrs. for me, please?
1: Yes, I will. And I'm sure that she'll be as excited to hear that as I am. Oh, gosh. Well, how are you this morning?
0: Well, I don't know. I've been waiting for kind of the smoke to clear here. Dennis had an interesting point, though, in addition to all that. And that was, how are any Jewish people in Michigan going to vote, Democrats who might typically have voted for Democrats, for Abdul al-Sayed? And will there be a sort of a Democrats for Mike Rogers in the U.S. Senate race?
1: Well, that's an interesting idea. I think that there won't be very many, although I'm sure there are some people who disagree with the Prime Minister of Israel and a lot of the things that have been going on in the Middle East. There always are a few people who disagree, but I'm sure that the community will not be particularly split on this. They'll be pretty unified, and they'll probably look at Mike Rogers, although a lot of them are longtime Democrats. It'll be pretty hard for some of them to go over and vote for a Republican for anything.
0: Yeah, so I think that's
1: part of it. Elections change, people change, and numbers change. And 3 months is actually a long time in politics, as you know. The time between now and November is a little longer than it seems like to most people. So we'll see what happens and how the candidates position themselves. I think people tend to forget that Mike Rogers is pretty well steeped in the intelligence community and understands most of the things that are going on. He's got a pretty solid background in that. So it'll be interesting. And I think Abdul al-Sayed has obviously shown that he has a charisma and a kind of a lawn that a lot of candidates don't have. I thought Haley was a terrific candidate, and it appears that he's going to win that race. So it should be pretty interesting. I can't imagine that there'll be too many of the Jewish faith that that will want to vote for a Muslim who's been very.

0: on race to win any of these seats. So that'll be kind of an interesting byplay on this. And I'm wondering whether or not they will walk away from. There's a lot of dissension, as you know, probably a lot of people don't, but there's always been a lot of tension and dissension between the Arab community and the black community in the western side of Wayne County. And we'll see how that goes. I think Warren Evans will be a major factor in all of that. So he's a calming person, and he'll probably draw people together.
1: A minute and a half left, Dennis Muchmore. It's kind of funny. We're at the general election now with Jocelyn Benson and John James, and neither of them were too eager to show up for debates and forums during the primary process. They can't hide in the general, though, can they?
0: I don't think so. I don't think so. Neither one of them like to talk about those issues because, they both have some background weaknesses that cause them problems. I mean, I think Dawson had a little problem with transparency, and John has a little problem with knowledge about the state government. So they'll have to bone themselves up, but they're both very smart people. I think people tend to forget that, and they're not, these aren't rookies. So they'll do pretty well. It'll be interesting to see how they do that. It'll be up to the media to define how the candidates do their debating.
1: We'll stay tuned, and you say hi to Lieutenant Governor Muchmore for me, if you would.
0: Yes, I will. I'll tell her.
1: You're so hopeful. The Honigman Firm is where you find Dennis Muchmore. You need him. He's a friend. He'll take your call. Just give him a ring. Powerful couple, that's for sure. It's Michael Patrick Shields through the AT&T microphones. More to come on the morning after the primary election.
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9: Greetings, everyone. This is Terry Naturally with another edition of Terry Talks Nutrition. We're here every weekend, same time, same station. You can't lose us. If you're here now, you just got to come back to the same place. But if you have friends, family members, whatever, and they have never been with us, and you thought or think that they may find some benefit, and to realize that they are in charge of their health, not your doctor, no drug companies, no drugs. We're trying to get healthy. And health is always provided by the vitamins and minerals, the polyphenols, and all the natural components that are found in food. Food is our medicine, not drugs. And when we lack vitamins and minerals, or the healing power of polyphenols, that's like found in fruits, wine, olive oil, and many other, like chocolate. Now, don't go out and eat a lot of chocolate, but a small piece of chocolate can be very healthy, along with a little bit of wine and lots of olive oil. We can make ourselves healthy. And that's where health comes from. It doesn't come from drugs. Now, I'm not completely against drugs because I believe that drugs may save some lives, but they don't make us healthy. And if you want to prevent disease, prevent being sick, prevent being unhealthy, then you got to start changing your diet to a healthy diet. It's so simple. You can't eat the American diet and expect to be healthy. It's the most unhealthiest diet in the world. And Americans are obese, overweight, unhealthy, disease-riddled, and they wonder, why Why? Who did this to me? You know who did this to you? You and I. I'm not leaving myself out either, because we can all be responsible for our health. So I always say this when I open up my program, because I don't think I can say it often enough, that you realize that we, you and I, are responsible for the health of our body. We can make ourselves healthy or unhealthy. It's not because God's mad at us or we are unlucky, we are unfortunate, just because of the roll of the dice. No way, no way, no way. We are responsible for our health. You want to make it better? I give you all kinds of tips, all kinds of new concepts, alternative medicines that can make you healthy along with a healthy diet. And we always feature so many good topics. And today we're going to be talking about your adrenal glands. What are your adrenal glands doing? What part of the function of your body? Where are they in your body? What do they do? We'll talk about that and more. And you know what? Unfortunately, younger adults are aging faster. After a few generations, we're getting older faster. And older, faster, younger. And then we'll talk about the nutrients of the day. Zinc. What does zinc do for us? And how can you tell that you're deficient in zinc? And what about sciatica? Let's take a closer look at what happens if you have sciatica. Inflammation in the brain puts your brakes on memory. You lose your memory, short-term, long-term, all because we have an inflamed brain. The cells are inflamed. And then here's a quick tip for heartburn relief. Even the bare minimum of healthy choices can extend your life. And you can extend your life in a healthy way. You don't want to extend your life if you feel terrible. I'm not saying that you want to take your life. I'm just saying that, why do I want to live longer if I feel so bad? I can tell you that you can live 3, 4, 5 years longer if you do some of these healthy things. But most people say, oh my God, the way I feel right now, take me. I don't want to live this way. But you can live so well, so healthy, great mood, great happiness, great joy. You can feel fantastic. Get rid of those aches and pains. Change your diet, change your life. Are you tired all the time? That's one of the most common complaints. I am tired all the time. You know, the answer could be you need more B vitamins. B like in boy. B vitamins. Especially thiamine. That's vitamin B1. And for better blood sugar levels, why not curcumin? Curcumin does almost everything. There's been over 30,000 studies in the last several years on curcumin. It can treat 20 different conditions. So we have so much to be happy for. All these good things. And these are the things you can choose to do on your own. So let's start off and talk about the adrenal glands. A-D-R-E-N-A-L. Adrenal glands. Your adrenal glands produce hormones. And the hormones for energy, the immune system, mood swings. Are you happy or are you grumpy? Are you irritable or full of joy? The adrenal glands calls that every time. and making more muscular strength. And cortisol is one of the most important adrenal hormones. But if you have overworked adrenal glands, commonly called adrenal burnout, adrenal stress, and if you have adrenal burnout, too much stress, not the right diet, that can cause sensitivity to cold. You're cold all the time, and you don't like to be cold. You like it where it's warm. Low blood pressure. You know, sometimes the doctor will see you having a blood pressure of 110 or even 90 over 60. And they'll say, oh, that's great. It's great because they see such high blood pressure in many, many people. They think low is good. No, low is not good. Low is bad. You want it in the middle. 120 over 80. You don't want it low. When you have low blood pressure, you are tired, you're weak, you're dizzy, you don't feel good. If you're lying down and you get up fast and you have to stop a moment because you're dizzy or because you see stars, that means you have low blood pressure. That means you are weak, your adrenal glands are weak, called adrenal insufficiency. You have a weak heart, weak pulse, slow metabolism, constipation, frequent illnesses, fearfulness. It's just like your body is shutting down. And diet is critical to strengthen and boost the adrenal function. You want a good, strong, healthy adrenals. The stronger the adrenals, the stronger your body. Stronger against disease, viruses, bacteria. So you want to be on a diet that has low carbs. Lower your carbs. You don't need any carbohydrates. They're not essential. Protein is essential. 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You want extra salt. Some people can actually put a spoonful of salt in a quart of water and drink that throughout the day. Because when you have very weak adrenals, you retain potassium, but you excrete all the sodium, the salt. Now, you don't want refined white salt. You want sea salt, like Celtic sea salt. So if you go to my website, terrytalksnutrition.com, you can click on my traditional diet, Terry's traditional diet, and that'll give you an inclination of what I would suggest for you for a healthy diet. You got to start off the day with protein, not with a cup of coffee and a piece of toast or a Danish or a muffin. I see people early in the morning going through the drive-thru at Starbucks or any coffee shop, and they're getting a big foamy drink, probably about 16 teaspoons of sugar and a bran muffin. All carbohydrates, all sugar. Because all the carbohydrates convert in the body to sugar. All the starch is converted into sugar. And sugar. The American diet is a diet of sugar. A diet of poison. Not overnight, but in time. You'll pay the price. So try to increase a healthy diet throughout the day. But start off with a very good protein diet in the morning. Scrambled eggs and bacon. Or maybe a piece of steak left over from the night before. 3 or 4 eggs. Maybe a small dish of berries. They are the best carbohydrates. So now, how do you restore the adrenal gland function? And the best way is with adrenal extract from a bovine source of adrenals. Adrenal extracts have been used to treat the adrenal glands and for other benefits since at least the 1930s. Adrenal gland extract, primarily bovine, cow, is a natural source of active hormones and other nutrients to stimulate the adrenal glands. Grass-fed animals from Argentina, are a preferred source of adrenal extract. And you can combine this adrenal extract with other nutrients such as licorice extract. It's a tea, licorice, but it's a powder. Romania is another herb. Both are very powerful in stimulating a healthier adrenal function. And with DHEA and pregnenolone, vitamin C, B6, otherwise known as P5P, and pantothenic acid, and L-tyrosine for chronic fatigue and adrenal burnout. When you have well-functioning adrenals, you are a happy camper. You feel great. Nothing gets you down. Nothing burns you out. You're happy all the time. People that have very weak adrenals complain about everything. They cry about everything. They're never happy. They're always complainers. They complain about everything. You can never find a way to make them happy. They're always sick. They always have bronchitis. They always have fatigue or sinusitis. They're always battling a virus or a bacterial infection. They're always sick. And it's the adrenal glands that keep us healthy. Stimulate the adrenal glands and you will be a healthy, healthy person. A healthy camper. You'll be a happy camper. But you have to make the adrenals healthy. Start adding more protein to your diet. Start adding more natural fats, like olive oil, butter, red meat, fish, scallops, shrimp, all the good things that provide protein sources, and the fats. And no sugar. And lower your carbohydrates to below 50 grams of carbohydrates daily. If you're really sick, go down to 20 grams daily or cut it out entirely. You don't need carbohydrates. Just another source of sugar. You don't need more sugar to be healthy. Now, as I said in the beginning of the program, it's very unfortunate that young adults are aging faster. Young on the outside, but they're aging on the inside. They're older internally. Some new data finds that recent generations are biologically older than previous generations were at the same age. Researchers used 9 blood markers, biomarkers, to calculate a biological age and then determined whether the person's body was aging faster or slower than their age in previous years. And they are getting older today than ever before. They did this for 2 groups. People born in the 1960s, when everybody was more slim and trim, versus the 1990s, when a lot of people were overweight, unhealthy, obese, and the results were clear. The younger people were biologically older than expected for their chronological age. Now, you might be 40, 50, 60. You have aged that far. But biologically, you could be 80, 90 because you're not taking care of yourself. You're eating junk food. You're eating ultra-processed foods. You're using seed oils instead of olive oil, butter, cream, lard, all the good things. And this might explain why rates of certain cancers, especially colon cancer and lung cancer, are increasing so rapidly in younger people. Colon cancer is found now in kids. Not because they lived longer like elderly. You find colon cancer more in elderly people because they lived a long time to abuse their colon. But now we're doing this faster. And even young kids are getting more cancer. So why does this happen? What accelerates aging? Exactly what you would expect. First of all, not enough sleep. We should be getting 9 to 10 hours of sleep, no less than 7 or 8. And there are many people that sleep 4, 5, 6 hours or toss and turn all night, not getting any sleep. They have a poor quality of sleep. And then they're eating diets that are high in sugar and ultra-processed foods. Now, they're not nourishing their body, and they're coming up to stress of all kinds. Relationship stress, divorces, unhappy people, financial stress, stress at the office or at your workplace, smoking, another stress, no exercise, another stress. And all this causes oxidative stress and inflammation. We are damaging our cells faster than ever. Oxidative stress and inflammation destroys cells or makes them weaker or make them age faster. So as our cells age faster, we are aging faster. It always comes down to making better lifestyle choices. You can't get away from that. You choose whether or not you want to live healthy or unhealthy by the choices you make as to how you live. Lifestyle choices are the cause of 98% of all of our diseases. Not genetics, not because somebody's mad at you, not because of the roll of the dice or you're unlucky. You are doing it daily. Choosing the wrong food. Choosing not to sleep well. Choosing not to get enough sleep. Choosing not to exercise. Sitting on the couch watching TV, eating chips. It doesn't make any sense. If that's what you choose, I can't change you, but I can ask you to change. You're going to have such a healthy, happy life. Now, you have to sacrifice some things. It's a simple method, but it takes some discipline. It takes some sacrificing. You got to get rid of all that junk food. People just eat it for pleasure. You should be eating for health. You should be living for health and not eating for health. That's your whole lifestyle. Make sure you choose the best choices possible. Some people eat for health and to live better. And some people just live to eat. Don't be that kind of person. You're paying the price. a pain, your joints wearing out faster. You're not feeling well. All these come down to an unhealthy lifestyle. Now, we're going to take a break here in a few minutes, so don't go anywhere. I'm not going anywhere. And maybe we can squeeze in one more topic before the break. Let's talk about zinc. Zinc is an antiviral mineral. What does that mean? It stops viruses. Up to 30% of the world's population is deficient in zinc. Because zinc is essential for the skin. One sign of skin deficiency, zinc deficiency, is red, cracked, dry skin. Zinc has very specific antiviral actions and helps control inflammation. It is required for the normal growth and function of the immune cells. Kids with colds that were treated with zinc, and they experienced 83% reduction in duration of coughs and colds. 63% reduction in the duration of a runny nose. In patients hospitalized for COVID-19, 70% of those with zinc deficiency experienced complications, viral infection up to 30% of patients, but 40% of patients that had plenty of zinc and normal levels of zinc could defeat the virus. And if they were deficient in zinc and they were put on a ventilator, most likely they would die. And zinc combines well with selenium for keeping the immune system strong. And here is the dosage I use that I recommend. At least 30 milligrams of zinc bisglycinate. That's a very special form of absorbable zinc. And 200 micrograms of selenium from yeast. Take once daily. So you're getting 30 milligrams of zinc and 200 micrograms of selenium. This is a great combination to strengthen your immune system and your body entirely. So we're going to break down here and take a pause for some commercials and time for the station to identify itself. And we'll come right back. So don't go away. I'm not going anywhere. So we have a lot to cover until the top of the hour. So stay with us. Be back right after this.
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And welcome back, my friends. We're back here with Terry Naturally. I am your host, Terry Naturally. And this is Terry Talks Nutrition. And you know, we spend an hour together. That's not nearly enough. Spend enough time with you to give you a lot of information to be healthy. But I'll take what I can get. But you can go to my website, and you can listen to radio shows that we have archived there for your enjoyment. Shows you may have missed. Shows that you want to repeat for some reason. Shows that you may have had to walk out early. There's a lot of reason why you may have missed a radio show. If you want to replay that, they're on my website. 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And you can bring up radio shows, I don't know, as they say, till the cows come home. And you can also listen, you can also read my newsletter. I send out a newsletter every Friday to your email address. If you have not subscribed yet, please do. We have over 300,000 readers and listeners on the Terry Talks Nutrition website. Lots of good information throughout the week. So you can join us way later after the hour is completed. So much more information coming your way. Now, what about sciatica? What is sciatica? It's a nerve pain. The sciatic nerve is the largest nerve in the body. And it extends from your lower back, across your butt, down the back of each thigh. The most common symptom of sciatica is pain that starts in the lower back and shoots down one leg or the other, sometimes all the way down to the foot. It can be very painful. And what causes sciatica? It's usually caused by compression on the spine, usually from a herniated disc, but diabetic neuropathy, sports injuries, car accident, a cancer tumor, or other factors that may lead to sciatic pain. Sometimes the cause cannot be identified. They don't know what caused it. But you will know if you have it. The pain is not fun to live with. So how do you stop sciatic pain? And sometimes it can last for 4 to 6 weeks at a time. And in some people, it becomes chronic. So it's there for every day. NSAIDs, N-S-A-I-D-S, NSAIDs, non-steroidal anti-inflammatories, like ibuprofen, help a little, if not at all, for sciatica. They stop inflammation, but don't relieve the nerve pain. Many practitioners don't recommend them. Now, here's a way to do it naturally. Try the natural option, a combination that I regularly recommend, a combination of alpha-lipoic acid, the B vitamins, and as I mentioned, the alpha-lipoic acid, otherwise known as ALA, has been shown to relieve sciatic pain and reduce need for conventional painkillers. It's regularly used in Germany to treat diabetic nerve pain. And then PEA, not green peas,
But this is a natural molecule. And in controlled studies of patients with low back pain, nerve pain, sciatica, pain was extremely excruciating. But P was extremely effective at reducing pain. The primary dosage was 600 milligrams daily. But studies have also shown that you can double that and maybe triple or quadruple it. Some studies in Italy show that it's up to 2,400 milligrams daily. One of the best painkillers. All natural. No side effects. No adverse events. Nothing that would not allow you to continue to use it long term. Very, very effective. What about your memory? Do you have a good memory? If I told you a story, and then I came back and asked you a lot of questions about the story, would you be able to answer all the questions and get them correct? Or would you already have forgotten the story? A great memory has a great ability to remember a lot of details. And it usually information in the brain puts the brakes on memory, stops a well-functioning memory. Inflammation. Where does inflammation come from? Primarily from your diet. Sugar, refined carbohydrates, white flour, bread, rice, sugar, all the white foods puts the brakes on your memory. Time to bring it back. Inflammation stops brain cells from thriving. Inflammation has been shown to increase the risk of dementia and Alzheimer's disease by as much as 35%. Here's a new study. Scientists in England discovered that when brain cells from areas in the brain associated with learning and memory are exposed to inflammatory proteins, the process of new brain cell formation, called neurogenesis, comes to a complete stop. Sugar stops your brain from being healthy. No more new brain cells, along with carbohydrates, which adds to the load of sugar. And even worse, the brain cells then turn on new signals, triggering even more inflammatory activity, additional inflammation. This might explain why brain fog, memory problems, and mood changes occur so often with chronic inflammatory diseases, including AD, Alzheimer's disease. How do you stop the inflammation that's found in the brain? Polyphenols are very powerful plant compounds that stop inflammation and oxidative stress. The kind that you find in berries, wine, chocolate. These are polyphenols, but they're also found in curcumin. And there are two of the best is curcumin and a berry called aronia berry. Now let's take them one at a time. Curcumin
has been proven to get into the brain, crossing the blood-brain barrier, and increasing neurogenesis and protecting the brain from inflammation. It reduces the risk of dementia, depression, and other illnesses of the brain. And here's a dosage I highly recommend. A very special form of curcumin. 750 milligrams of curcumin with phospholipids and turmeric essential oil, supplying 500 milligrams of curcuminoids, the active components of curcumin, at least one time daily, maybe two times. It depends on the individual, how severe the loss of memory is, or brain damage. Aronia, its active compounds found in a berry that crosses the blood-brain barrier, has been proven to reduce the inflammation in the brain. There are plenty of polyphenols, anthocyanins, that are found in the berry that protects against dementia and chronic disease. From scientific studies, I am confident to recommend 300 milligrams of aronia berry extract, standardized to 40% total polyphenols, also with a very special form of gamma cyclodextrin to increase absorption of curcumin. Now, this can be taken 1 to 3 times daily. 300 milligrams of aronia berries, standardized to 40% total polyphenols. Combined with gamma cyclodextrin. Gamma cyclodextrin is a starch that is not absorbed by the body, but it's a transporter. It's a vehicle that carries the benefits of the aronia berry into the blood to circulate throughout the body to make sure that it reduces the inflammation throughout the body, but more specifically in this case, the brain. It's very powerful. How about a quick tip for heartburn relief? Do you have heartburn? Are you gobbling up those antacids, which are not good for you? Well, you don't stop heartburn by stopping stomach acid. Do you know what happens when you take away stomach acid? We need stomach acid, hydrochloric acid in our stomach. If you don't have enough hydrochloric acid, food is not digested properly, especially protein. It interferes with the absorption of calcium, vitamin B12, and iron. One study documented over 40% reduction in calcium absorption when taking Prilosec. You see Prilosec being advertised on TV almost every day. It's the one pill a day. Undigested protein in the intestines can act as allergens. If they're not digested, and the body can't use them, then they're foreign to the body. So undigested protein is foreign to the body. You may have allergies only because what you take into the body, either through orally or breathing, and they're not consistent with the body function, they're foreign to the body. The body sets up an allergic reaction to what you have taken in. So what does this mean for you? Taking an acid blocker or acid-reducing medication can cause more problems than it cures.
Use something natural. For last, natural relief for heartburn and GERD. 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Betaine hydrochloride, HCl. Reduce symptoms with D-limonene and C. buckthorn. 600 milligrams once or twice daily. This is a combination of the oil from lemon or orange, the peel, called D-limonene, and the oil from C. buckthorn berries. The D-limonene both protects the stomach lining without interfering with the acid production and also helps peristalsis, the contraction of the intestines to keep food moving through the entire digestive system. And C. buckthorn is a source of beneficial fatty acids, especially omega-7, shown to protect and heal stomach ulcers, as well as reduce inflammation in the intestinal mucosa. The intestinal mucosa is the lining of the stomach, lining of the intestines. It's a mucous membrane. It's wet. If you put your finger in your mouth, along the outside of the cheeks, but internally, they're wet. And that's your mucous membrane. That's found in the cavities of the body and the intestinal tract. And then reset your digestive system. I recommend a blend of 14 Ayurvedic herbs, including ginger, andrographis, Coca-Cola, around 800 milligrams twice before bedtime with water. It soothes your intestinal tract, soothes your digestive system, soothes the mucous membranes, and eliminates constipation. Very effective for the health of your colon and your intestinal tract. Now, even the bare minimum of you making better choices may extend your life. You can live longer by being healthier. And you have every choice and every decision to choose a better lifestyle than you are now. If you're eating a lot of ultra-processed foods, a lot of preserved meats and delis, you're not making yourself healthy. And even more unhealthy. Because these foods are all void of vitamins and minerals, polyphenols, and the natural compounds that make us healthy. So we can extend our life. It's amazing that we have that power, that ability. But it takes knowledge. And I hope you gain some of that knowledge here. But then you also have to implement how the knowledge can affect your life to make your body healthier, to reduce aging cells, cells that have been damaged, cells that are highly inflamed. How can we make ourselves more healthy? By just small changes can have very big results. Using the records of sleep patterns, physical activity, and nutrition collected over 60,000 people,
Researchers developed a model to predict how long people would live based on their lifestyle choices. They found that even small positive changes could have huge, big results. Now, for the minimum, people who added 5 minutes of sleep, 5 minutes of sleep, just adding 5 minutes of sleep, 2 minutes of at least moderate daily activity, and a small diet change, such as half serving of vegetables daily, can extend the life by 1 year. Now just think about that. You're only adding 5 minutes of sleep more than you would have slept before. And 2 minutes of at least moderate daily activity and a small diet change of adding a half serving of vegetables daily extended the lifespan by 1 year and in good health. Not that you're expanding your lifespan by 1 year when you feel terrible, when you have so much pain, maybe you have sciatica, maybe you have joint pain, maybe you have type 2 diabetes, heart disease, but in a good, healthy lifestyle. Now, the optimum, actually donating more time, getting 7 to 8 hours of sleep, 7 to 8 hours of sleep, 43 minutes of moderate activity and a high quality diet was linked to more than 9 years of additional health span and lifespan. You're adding 9 more years to your life. Would you enjoy 9 more years with your kids? 9 more years with your grandkids? 9 years with your spouse, traveling all over the world, doing things together, enjoying family, Sunday dinners. There's so much to enjoy. But we are killing ourselves and shortening our lives and causing more pain. And we can turn that around in just a very, very short period of time. You can restore your life. You can regenerate your cells, whether that be physically or mentally. You can bring yourself back to a healthy state. 9 years of additional lifespan and health span. 9 years. What would you do with 9 more years? When you're in good, healthy condition.

0: In 1 year, you're going to have a new baby. Do the things you want to do, but in a healthy stage. And you have more time. Enjoying 9 more years with your spouse. Enjoying 9 more years with your grandkids, your kids, whatever. We're dying too early, unfortunately. So with that, my friends, I can't believe how this fast this hour goes by. But please take some of this advice and try to use it to design a better quality of life, better lifestyle choices that will assure you a better quality of life. So that, my friends, say a prayer for this crazy, crazy world. We are in dire need for a better quality of America. So God bless you. I pray for you every day. And God bless America, this great, great nation, this great country, the best country in the world. 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
1: The nation has a new top law enforcement official. I'm Angelo Bavaro, Fox News. President Trump's nearly doomed attorney general pick, Todd Blanche, squeaked through Senate confirmation overnight after a last-minute Republican lifeline.
2: His narrow confirmation comes after Senator Bill Cassidy backed him, and it was a key vote after Republicans Susan Collins and Lisa Murkowski sided with Democrats to oppose him.
3: On this vote, the yeas are 50, the nays are 49. The nomination is confirmed.
2: Blanche is reacting, saying, "I am deeply honored by the trust and confidence President Trump has placed in me to lead the Department of Justice as our great nation's 88th Attorney General."
1: Fox's Madeline Rivera. The Senate also advanced a bipartisan interim spending bill, which helps avoid a government shutdown. President Trump says he's planning to appeal to the Supreme Court after a lower court ordered the halt of construction on the White House ballroom.
4: Federal appeals court affirming 2-1 that whether, quote, a massive ballroom should be constructed is for Congress to decide and not a matter for executive self-help. And it cites the Constitution as assigning Congress, not the executive, the responsibility to decide proposed changes to the physical design of the White House, and that in order to move forward, the Trump administration must obtain Congress's authorization. Well, President Trump blasted the ruling on Truth Social, saying, in part, quote, "We are presidents elected by the people of the United States of America and have many rights, including the right to fix, renovate, secure, protect, and beautify the White House grounds, which has been built and rebuilt and renovated and re-renovated, prepared, and simply made better."
1: Fox's Chanley Painter. Former President Joe Biden's prostate cancer has spread to other parts of his body. That's according to his son Hunter in a new interview with the BBC. Hunter also said the cancer is causing his father pain, even as he continues to speak out on public issues. 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
1: Talks continue between the U.S. and Iran.
16: President Trump is speaking more realistically about the peace talks. He's not saying things are going great. He's saying things are going fine, and that the reason the United States has not hit Iran again is because he's trying to give peace a chance. It's not because we're out of ammo.
17: We have certain types of munitions that are very powerful, that we have virtual unlimited supply. We have others where it's a little bit tighter.
16: We have been led to believe earlier in the week that the conflict could be over by now. It hasn't happened yet.
1: Fox's Peter Ducey, a spokesperson for Iran's IRGC, says the Strait of Hormuz will reopen if the U.S. accepts Iran's terms, adding the reopening is independent of talks between Iran and Oman. Several high-profile Democrats are rallying around Senate candidate Abdul El-Sayed after his primary victory in Michigan.
18: Former Vice President Kamala Harris is the latest high-profile Democrat to endorse progressive Michigan Senate nominee Abdul El-Sayed.
19: These elections will help determine what our government does on a whole lot of issues.
18: Sayed, who was critical of the Biden-Harris administration's handling of Gaza, supported the uncommitted movement against their renomination in 2024. When Harris became the nominee, he called her campaign's effort to sell joy, quote, nauseating. Now he's thanking Harris for the support, writing, "She understands the key role of control of the U.S. Senate plays in lowering prices for Michiganders and holding Trump accountable." Pete Buttigieg and Gavin Newsom will rally for El-Sayed in Michigan.
1: Fox's Mark Meredith. Four people, including a child, were killed in Russian attacks on Ukraine's capital and the surrounding region. This as Ukraine hit another oil refinery in Russia, according to local officials. Residents are enduring regular drone and missile barrages that Kyiv's depleted air defenses are struggling to counter. I'm Angelo Bavaro, and this is Fox News.
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8: The Kalamazoo County Board of Commissioners approving increasing the monthly copay for a popular new weight loss drug as a stopgap until they can explore other options. The GLP-1 drugs like Wegovy and Ozempic do a lot, but they also cost a lot. And the county's decision to make them part of the county's medical plan will cost them $1.5 million this year. Vice Chair John Taylor says they shouldn't be allocating nearly 2% of their entire annual budget to subsidize one prescription drug.
10: We're asking every family to pay an extra $260 a year. 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
8: After much discussion, the board settled on a one-year compromise, imposing a $200 monthly copay on employees taking the drug to trim their weight, but continuing to subsidize it for employees, a prescription for diabetes. More on this story and other news online at WKZO.com.
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12: Welcome, hoodies. 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
11: Give us a call at 866-594-4150 and we'll get your car questions answered. 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
11: Maybe it's a little hot for you and you need some air conditioning advice. Maybe you just have a question about buying another car. Which one's good, which one's bad, whatever it is, we can help you out here on Under the Hood.
12: That's always the goal. We like to tell people we want to help them be better consumers of the automobile and have enough knowledge. There's many people that we know that listen that are experts. Some, I'm sure, know more than us, especially in certain areas. They might have a strength that we just don't.
11: Of course.
12: And then there's going to be other people that just don't know very much, and we want to make sure that you have the knowledge to ask the right questions so you can feel more confident about those bills that you pay and decisions you have to make, and also just knowing what options are available to you. That's something that I think is a big thing for us as we built our auto recycling business out here in the last 10 years. That's a tagline we've always used, is let you know that we have options, but we want people to know that there's another option out there, because if you're driving a car that's 7-8 years old, and that vehicle has failed in some manner. I oftentimes will use an example of an analog brake controller goes out. Sometimes that's a range where something like that can happen. And you can buy a lot of those things new, of course, and they're going to cost, boy, they can be $600, $2,000, just kind of crazy. And oftentimes there can be remanufactured options, there can be quality recycled used options, and that same part that's going to do the same job and work just the same is going to be probably $100, $200, $300, $400. Some of the popular ones could be a little more because there's high demand, but you just start seeing some options for you, and the repair is the same. It's the same repair as it would take whether you put in that one or one of the other options. So we also like to let people know when an option's a good idea and when it isn't. There's times, I know, as I posted something on our social media recently, and we were dismantling a new model year 2027 Chevrolet Bolt. And I'm going to give listeners out there a little inside scoop about the 27 Chevy Bolt.
11: Like the dog?
12: Bolt the dog? That was a good little movie.
11: Yeah.
12: Our kids loved it. But the Bolt in 2027 is going to be a one-year-only car. They're going to build it for 1 year down at the plant that's near Kansas City. And when that run is done, then I believe they're moving some of the Equinox production from Mexico to that plant. But what they've done is they've taken what was a pretty popular vehicle they came out with, the 2023 model year Bolt EUV, which was a little bit taller, had a little bit bigger cabin inside of it. And they maintained that main framework so that they could keep the plant the same.
11: Just changed the name.
12: And they went to just a straight Bolt. There's only one. You can't get an EUV or an EV like they did in 23. But this is just, they got one Bolt. And it's based off of that. So their underpinnings are all the same. But then they just did a refresh on the noses, the front and rear noses of the car. I guess one would be a nose, one would be something else. But they refreshed that so it looks a little bit different. But we just were dismantling one of those, and I posted on our social media about some vehicles that our professional inventory team was inventorying and getting ready for our professional dismantlers. And I got a friend of mine that used to actually work for us. He jumped on there right away. He said, don't inventory those quarter panels and offer them to body shops. And he was just talking about, for a late model professional repair, it can be a bit of a pain to get a used, taken off another car section of quarter panel and then drill out all the spot welds and then, you know, put it back onto another car. That's not always the best application for that part. It doesn't fit that repair. Ideally, you get a new part with new seams and everything, but sometimes that new part's not available. Sometimes that new part's super expensive and somebody's doing a self-pay. You can do a good repair and it'll be very, very good, but it's just not going to be the perfect repair like if you had that new part on there in that example. But it's interesting because we have a lot of the same collision shops that will not buy that quarter panel when they're doing the insurance repair. But we've seen them buy it when they're doing a repair to fix a car for their wife or for their daughter or their son or going to college, and they'll fix it on the side. They'll buy that part and use it. So it's just different applications where the parts fit and where they don't. It'd be very hard pressed for me to buy a used water pump. I'd have to be desperate and I'd have to be broken down and nothing else available. But now we're starting to see some of these vehicles that have electric water pumps that are $400, $500, $600 and they're remote mounted. I think of my son and daughter-in-law's car. That water pump was an electric water pump mounted in a different location, and they're very expensive. And the one was hit by something, and it was a great repair. We had a $5,000 mile car. We took the water pump off, and we felt very confident putting that on there. Mm-hmm. So there's just different applications, and we like to let people know what options are available, whether it be remanufactured, OEM new right from the dealer, remanufactured right from the OEM supplier, quality recycled used. We'll tell you what
11: lots
12: we think
11: of things.
12: Yeah,
11: let's go to the phone, talk to Corey about purchasing a car. How you doing, Corey?
14: Hey, good, how are you?
11: Not bad at all, thanks for calling.
14: Yeah, I'd love to have you guys' insight on a dilemma I'm facing with a purchase decision. I own and operate a property management company, and 4 years ago, I paid $6,400 cash for a 2007 Ford Explorer Sport Track. And now, you know, 4 years later, I'm looking at all the money I've spent on this thing, which I've tracked, you know, because it's a business expense, I guess.
11: Right.
14: So in 4 years, including the purchase price, I've spent a total, including gas, oil changes, tires, maintenance, everything, insurance, all of it adds up to like $40,000.
11: It's enough.
14: And I feel like, you know, all my life I've always paid cash for older used cars, and I'm kind of sick of it. I'm sick of the repairs I have to do on it, the downtime I have due to repairs. And I've spent $9,000 repairing this vehicle. And I just wonder, was it a good decision in the end to to buy a cheap used high miles truck, and how do I, you know, what do I buy next? And one of the things I keep coming back to is the total cost of ownership. And I wonder if that's a good way to look at it.
11: Well, it is, but you've got to factor in another thing. Take your total price. So let's say you've got $40,000 into this vehicle since the day you bought it. Now take how many miles you've put on it since you've got it. Because if you've only put 30,000 mm-hmm. miles on it with that kind of price tag, it's crazy money. But if you look at
14: I put
11: 150 mm-hmm. on it, it's much better.
14: I put 83,000 miles on it in 4 years, and it's sitting at 272,000 miles right now.
11: Okay. So it's getting up there where it's really going to need a lot of stuff. You know, it's later in life. But if you look at, you mm-hmm. need to look at cost per mile, whether that's a newer right. vehicle or an older one. A lot of people find that by repairing their older vehicle, their cost per mile is that they'll say, wow, I've spent, you know, $20,000 on this car in the last so many years, but they look at it and say, okay, my cost per mile is only, you know, $1.80 compared to mm-hmm. if I would have bought a brand new one, my cost per mile now, you know, not factoring depreciation or anything, but with insurance and upkeep and everything, gas, the same amount of miles, and they're at $250. So I'm like, well, I don't know if I want to pay that difference just to get a car that looks newer. It got me where I was going, here to there. You got to figure in downtime, because if you do have considerable downtime, that has to add in to your cost per mile. There's a time in there. You can basically take, if it's down for 3 days, figure 24 hours worth of driving. How many miles do you put on in that amount of time, and add that cost per mile for 24 hours of driving into your total price for your downtime is in cost per mile.
12: Those are some interesting calculations when people start doing. I've read a lot online when we were buying the Tesla for our daughter to use down at college. It was very interesting when you get online, because there's obviously so many debates between gas and electric and everything else. But when you start doing cost of ownership, cost per mile, cost of insurance, just in that particular calculation, mm-hmm. it came out way closer than most people would realize on that. But then for me, I tilted that way because of the lack of maintenance that would be needed for her being in another city that's expensive to work on cars.
11: And having to find a place.
12: Yeah, and so that's how we tilted that way, is just kind of to not have to have those mm-hmm. concerns. But one thing that you also might consider, and this is just dipping into your business side a little bit, if you have a business that's doing well and you're building up some equity in the business and the vehicle does not need to be a source of equity, because that's something that you can get into, you might consider, there again, I don't know how many miles per year you're putting on, but you might consider a lease for yourself.
11: Look at the cost per mile for a lease.
12: Yep.
11: Because they'll fix it.
12: Do the same thing. But then you're going to be limited when you hit a certain point. Then you start having a big diminishing returns.
11: Yeah, but if you don't get rid of it.
12: Because that way, you know, that lease payment can be part of your business expenses. And it's something to consider. But you just have to accept the fact that you're never going to gain equity in a vehicle. You're going to have mm-hmm. It's going to be an expense that's always there. It's something the number of people look at. I'm not always a fan of it. I've always been a buyer, but it's just something to consider.
11: Yeah, a lot of things to think about.
14: You know, it's easy for me to come up with a cost per mile for the last 4 years. What I struggle with is, how do I come up with a cost per mile and a forecasting cost per mile, you know?
11: You can do that on a lease car because it's new and you know there'll be no costs involved other than what's on the paper. You can ask the insurance agent. No, that you can do. Or if you purchase a car and it's under warranty, you can forecast those things. You cannot
12: forecast
11: a used car at all. There's no way to do that because you don't know what the downtime will be. You can only forecast it with no downtime involved. So there's some things, and there's actually some calculators online if you go search Google.
12: Yeah, with AI right now, there's a lot of good calculators out there. And I'll just throw in one last thing for myself, and then we better roll. But and Russ has, I think, got a final thought here too. But when you look at that vehicle, what year is it again?
14: 2007.
12: Yeah, see, in my opinion, you asked for opinion, I think that vehicle's mm-hmm. age and miles it had when you started probably wasn't a wise choice. If it would have lasted for a while at the price you paid for it, it probably was great. But once it started breaking,
11: yes,
12: then you kind of had to start. You had to start counting a little quicker, probably. I think, because that's a lot of money to have tied up in that vehicle.
11: And some of those can run for a very long time.
14: I'm including gas in that too. You know,
12: which
14: everything.
12: Sure. Which isn't
14: it. So is, gas, yeah, is a huge chunk.
12: And you're going to put gas in any vehicle you buy. So
11: right.
12: You know,
11: you got to figure out miles per gallon. So that'll figure cost per mile. Because I know Chris, who's not here today, but he's having fun out in Florida. Happy fun day there.
12: Yes.
11: You know, he looked at a car and said, oh, I don't know if I can afford another $150 a month to buy this car. I said, but Chris, you're almost doubling your mile per gallon. And he looked at it and went, okay, I spend this much a week now on fuel. If I half that, oh, I can more than afford that. That's great. So he went with the Prius, because he went from, you know, 20 miles a gallon to 40 miles per gallon. And with him spending, you know, 100, whatever it was, he spent a lot of money per week on gas. He more than covered it. So you got to look at those kind of things too. We got to roll. Thanks for the call. Yeah, look online at some of those calculators, and you'll see some different ways to cover that. All right.
20: I will.
11: Take care.
20: Thank you.
11: We're going to take a short break, and we'll be right back on the Under the Hood Show.
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28: 1 to know what these guys are really about? 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
11: 866-594-4150. 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We got calls lined up, so we're just going to jump right back in here. Let's go to Dave. Dave's got a mice problem. How you doing, Dave?
2: Good, good. Hey, I was listening to the show a couple weeks ago, and I stepped out of the pickup for a moment, and when I got back in, you guys were saying something about some product you had put on to keep mice from getting into wiring, and I was trying to figure out what that was.
11: There is. There's a product we've used that works very good for us called Mouse Out by NHOU. And it contains peppermint and some other things that mice do not like. And it works very well. It's a sprayed-on product. Comes in a can. You just hose it down wherever you have issues with mice, and they tend to stay away from it, being that a lot of the wiring in today's vehicles are soybean oil-based. They're very delicious to mice, and different colors specifically can taste different than others. So if you've got, you know, a blue wire or red wire or brown or white wire, they may go back to the exact same wire every single time in the same area.
12: And you've seen that.
11: Oh, yeah. We had a down our the radio stations at one of them that we work with there in our town. They had a van three times in a row. The same wire kept getting chewed through. So they'd say, hey, I'm going to check engine lights on for an oxygen sensor in a bank too. All right, we'll check it. Well, a mouse ate it. So we fix it. They come back a few months later. Hey, oxygen sensor light. I stopped in advance. They scanned it for me for free. And oxygen sensor bank, too. I guess there must be a warranty, huh? Same thing. Sure, we'll check it out and see if it's a sensor. It was a mouse before. Oh, it was a mouse. I could charge you again. Really? Same?
12: That's, I'll send you a picture. I don't have a picture of the mouse, but I got a picture of the wire.
11: Well, the third time they said, is there something we can do about this? Because it must be a mouse again, right? Well, no, and at the time, we weren't using that. So what I did was I wrapped it up in tinfoil, and then I put the tinfoil tape over it, and then I put a insulation over it and wrapped it up in tape, and it seemed to stop it. It was good until they sold the vehicle a few years later anyways, and that you shouldn't have to go that far. Sometimes they'll tear all the way through that even if it's the same mouse. Because usually if you have one mouse that chews a wire, and the same wire gets chewed again, that mouse probably never left your vehicle. It's probably hiding in a fender or somewhere in the building you're in, so it knows where to go.
12: Have you interviewed the mice to confirm this?
11: When I look online and see these things, they typically don't.
12: Just give you a hard time.
11: Two mice will not go back separately. You know, if you have one get it and the other one's never been in there, it's not going to come back and find it. I mean, they do a lot of experience with candy bars and mice and things like that. So, yeah,
12: I'm guessing you've watched a video with a test.
11: I have. I've seen where they give a certain treat to a mouse, and then they give a different one to a mouse and a different kind. And if they put them in a box and let them run to find it, the one that originally found it and liked it, it's going to go back the same path and find it, where the other ones are just going to do what they do.
12: I can deal with that kind of mouse testing. That seems like the mouse is getting a nice prize at the end.
11: It's an experiment. Yeah. The other kind we is not so
12: makes you wonder.
11: Yeah. But
2: Can we do it on a combine and a tractor and a skid loader and things like that?
11: Anything you want. It's NHOU, okay. New Hampshire Oil Undercoating. They were a partner of ours years ago.
12: That's how we met them.
11: I was like, wow, this stuff works great. I mean, I spray it on my camper jacks so that when they're and the tires, so when it's on the ground, they crawl up those things to get in there. And so far, I haven't had a problem with that, but I just hose it down. You know, I spray it. If it rains, I spray it again because it's outside. But inside, you know, under a hood, if you've got a problem with wires, just spray it in there. In a combine, you shouldn't. It should keep out any kind of rodent that you might have in there. It works really well, and it's an all-natural. There's no poison. It just detours them. It doesn't kill them. It deters them. You could combine it with some mice, traps for mice as well. If you've got a lot of them around, you want to deter them and, you know, you put those traps in the vehicle, which I've seen a lot of people do as we've worked on them, done air conditioning and things over the years. And I've seen them in the engine compartments and things, you know, and it's like, well, if you could deter them, it's better to deter them than to get them in there. Because if you catch one after it's taking its meal and it's leaving and you catch it, that doesn't do any good. You've already got wiring torn up. So hope that helps you out a little bit. Go to NHOU.
2: You bet.
11: Oil Undercoatings is what it is .com and they have all sorts of things like that. They do undercoating as well, but they're really big into that rodent deterring. Good deal.
12: Have you had combines where you went to use them and there's things not working with wires chewed up and stuff?
2: No, but my sister-in-law had a skid loader that they got into, and the skid loader was sitting outside, and they got into it and cost her $7,000 to fix it. So.
11: Yeah, it can get very expensive. So
12: yeah, they don't seem to bite the wires that are easiest to get at.
11: No. All right. <Yeah. laughs> Thanks for the call, Dave.
2: No. Thank you.
11: Take care.
2: Bye.
11: Yeah, mice damage, if it's right there accessible, it's not bad. But when you've got a wire, you know, when we're working on a lot of this stuff, a lot of times we find that it's hidden, you know, it's the wire is in the background. It's behind, you just can't get into where it's located at because you've got to take panels off. Sometimes you have to pull an engine or a transmission in order to get where you need to go for certain things. And that's no fun at all. I mean, other times we've been able to loosen the wire, pull it out of where it's at least a few inches where we can get in there and bypass. All right. Well, it's that time again. We're going to take a break. We'll be right back in a couple minutes on the Under the Hood Show.
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7: Mostly sunny with decreasing levels of humidity today. The wind picks up from the west-northwest. High temperatures rise into the mid-80s. Seasonable tonight, nice enough to open up the windows, with a low temperature of about 60. Thunderstorms become likely later in the day on Sunday. Some could be severe with high temperatures in the mid-80s. Rain chances stay alive into Monday and Tuesday, cooling off just a touch next week with highs at about 80 degrees. Tracking Southwest Michigan's weather, I'm Storm Team 8 meteorologist Scott Larson.
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11: This is the Under the Hood Show, 866-594-4150. We're going to jump right back to the phones, and we're going to talk to Ken, who's got a 67 Shelby. Hi, Ken.
18: I'm doing good. How are you guys?
11: Oh, we're not bad at all. What can we do for you today?
18: Well, I'm sure this is a simple question for you guys, but the when I want to put oil in my car, you take the cap off the block and you pour it in, but I've never seen a car that has like the sort of caps on both sides. So I've been putting the oil in on the right side, the same side as the dipstick, but there is one on the other side. My question is that just decorative or
11: what kind of car do you have?
18: You know, am I supposed to, it's a 1967, Shelby GT350.
11: Oh, which engine's in it? Original engine?
18: I think it's a 289.
11: Okay. You've got the original engine in there and it's all under the hood. It looks pretty much original then.
18: It does. It's got, you know, sort of the Shelby kind of like
11: valve covers,
18: things on it and stuff like that. Yeah.
11: So what you've got going on that engine, it's, you can fill it from either side. Doesn't matter. You've got a vent on one side and you've got an oil cap on the other side. And on the passenger side where the dipstick is where the oil fill typically would be on that car. Some people put them on, you know, the backwards, but they both go the same place. If you get the oil inside of the valve cover, it's going to drain into the pan. You're fine. Anywhere you could put oil in. Some cars put it in the timing cover, like on Pontiac and Oldsmobile and things like that. And other ones dump it in the valve cover. I mean, if you took the intake off, you could pour it straight in the valley. Doesn't matter as long as it's going into the car. But, yeah, one side's a vent and one side is the fill. The reason you're seeing that is because there's no PCV valve on that. You know, if you don't have a PCV valve in the top of that, then they'll do that. Sometimes you'll have a vent on one side and a cap on the other, or you'll have a PCV valve on one side and a vent on the other and a cap. It's just all part of the PCV system, the way it's designed. If you've got a car with no PCV valve at all, a lot of times when the engine is running and you've got the hood open, you'll see a little bit of blow by and, you know, oil smoke coming out of one of those vents on the valve cover. Some of them will have two vents. They'll have a vent on both sides. And when you take the cap off, you'll notice that there's like a piece of wire, almost looks like a Brillo pad, SOS pad, stuffed inside of that cap on both sides to keep the oil from coming out because there's a little fine mist in there, but it still needs to vent in there so it doesn't blow out or suck in seals.
18: Okay, well, great. Thank you, guys.
12: Well, before you get away, you know, there's limited numbers on this one, but I think we still need to do it, Russ.
11: It's a Berkeley One Classic.
12: It's definitely a Berkeley One Classic. Check them out for your collector car coverage with agreed value. But Shelby, 67 Mustang, boy, choices are limited on the colors, but I'm going to go white.
11: It'll be red.
12: Ken, what color is your
18: black
12: car?
11: It's black.
12: Black.
18: It's black with a white stripe.
12: I don't see as many black ones.
11: I don't see many of those at all.
12: How long have you owned the car? Is this something you recently acquired, or has it been in the family, or do you go quest it out? And you know, tell us a little bit, quick story about the car.
18: It came from Des Moines. I got it in Omaha.
12: So something you've recently acquired then?
18: Yeah, within the last 6 months.
12: Awesome. Awesome. Well, it's just, you've got a little piece of history there for sure. And it's a beautiful car.
18: It's fun to drive it. It sort of makes me feel better.
11: Is it a manual transmission or automatic?
18: Yeah, it's a 4-speed.
11: Nice. They got, driving those, you get a little bit of smell of the gear oil and the whine of the transmission. It makes you smile when you drive it.
18: it makes other people smile. I have so many people that just come up to me when I'm putting gas in the thing at the gas station, and everybody feels better.
11: That's the kind of car you want, is the car that makes other people feel good too. As long as you feel good driving it, that's the important thing. You're going to stay on the line here, and producer Doug is going to get you a hoodie, Doug. Thanks, Doug.
18: All right.
12: Hey, I want one more question, because I'm just curious, and maybe I'm going to ask a question that'll prove I'm naive on the Shelbys, but is it a notchback or a fastback?
11: Oh, it's not going to be a notchback. It's going to be expensive.
18: This one is a convertible, so it's,
11: there you go.
12: That answers that question. White top, too?
18: No, it's black. It's a black top.
12: Okay, that's a...
11: I can picture it.
12: Yeah, I can picture it. That's a very... I would think that if you look up the production, that's got to be a lower production color.
11: Yeah. Yeah, I don't see many of them that are that color.
18: It's fun. It looks good. And it sounds good, too, although it's not good for your noise-induced hearing loss.
12: There's worse things. You'll be all right.
18: It's a sacrifice.
12: Very much so. Well, thank you for... listen to the show, and I'm glad you're a hoodie, and we're going to get you set up with a hoodie.
11: Yep.
18: Thanks, guys. All right, see ya. Bye.
11: I don't know if mine was louder out the exhaust or the intake at sometimes, because at idle it was,
12: But you had a big dog motor in yours.
11: Yeah, and loud exhaust, but I had the California turbo mufflers just stuffed onto the back of the headers, and then they were open behind. So those, if you remember, everybody had those in the 80s. At idle, they were really loud, but you give it a little gas and they would get quieter, as some air would flow through them.
12: So you'd sneak up on somebody.
11: Yeah, but you would still sneak up. They were pretty loud, but under full throttle, you hear the with 2 4 barrels, they make a lot of noise, and it's just a whoop,
12: So that was a KR, just for our listeners. What was specific about that KR that made that quite a bit different than this?
11: They had some differences in the engines, that's a big block car compared to this car here, which is a small block, the 289. So that's more of a
12: higher RPM.
11: It's a lot more torque, a lot more horsepower. But with when you have a like a Z28 versus a regular Camaro back in the 70s, before 78, when you had the older big block cars, that'd be like a 350 car in the GT350 versus a 454 or a 427, big block engine. So you got a whole different thing. The KR was king of the road. It was a whole different setup in there. Of course, mine did not have the engine that came with it. That would have made it a whole different thing. I mean, it had a better engine, I think, in my opinion, when it was done, than original as far as horsepower and torque, but it was not what came in the car. When you got one of those that has what comes in the car, it eventually increases in value at some point. Like now, I mean, like you've got a car now, the one we talked about last week that some people still didn't guess and weren't there to see, but you picked up the dream car that you wanted, which was the 87 Buick Grand National GNX. The difference between a Buick Grand National GNX and a regular Buick Regal is like the difference between a GT350 Shelby and a, it's more like the difference between a regular Grand National, because I can't say a regular Buick Regal and the GNX, because that's
12: a big difference.
11: That's the difference between the regular Mustang
12: and the
11: KR Mustang is the GNX would be the KR and the regular Regal would be the regular. But back in 1987, 5 years down the road in 87, if you had owned that GNX and it had had 70,000-80,000 miles on it and had been driven pretty hard, you might have been able to pick that thing up for 8 $7,000-$8,000 bucks.
12: Back in the day, they probably still would have been 20, but they were.
11: I mean, a beat one, yeah, one that had been really run through the ringer.
12: Yeah.
11: If you found it sitting then, behind somebody's house with a blown up engine in it.
12: Yeah, then you'd buy it for less, cheap. Yes.
11: Yeah, but now, if you find that behind somebody's house with a blown up engine, it's going to cost you 100 some grand.
12: Crazy.
11: But fixed it even more. That's the way a lot of these cars went in the roof. Like the Shelbys, when mine went away wrecked, it went for $2,500. When we bought it for $2,000. And that's a car that was 13, 14 years old when we picked it up. And that's what cars went for. You know, that you could get really cool cars for $2,000 running and driving. In 84, a running and driving nice 67 Mustang, just a regular one, that was super nice and fixed up was a couple thousand bucks. A Chevelle, 69 Chevelle with a big block in it was $2,500. You know, wow, the prices of cars and how they've gone up is just crazy because we got to the internet. We got to see collectors out there, just things that drove prices up. And when people came into the dot-com money and the other internet money, crypto money and things where there was cash, you started seeing places like Barrett Jackson and others boom. And they wanted to get those cars they had when they were younger and the prices went up and it's supply and demand. If you've got something worth money and all of a sudden they see it sell for that high a price, everybody thinks their car is worth that too. So it does bring up the price of some of the average Joe cars, but it really brings the price up on those ones that are perfect. You know, I was watching Barrett Jackson a little bit yesterday at lunch and I noticed a couple of them go through and they said, this is not a restoration. It's like the one you have. This is an original. This is a 5,000 mile car. Never had the paint touched anywhere. The AC still works. You know, it was a 60s car. It said, it's just the way it was original. It's been documented. We've checked it out. This is taking you back to your childhood. So if you're somebody that was broke when you were 16 and you wanted to get that brand new GNX, well, now that you can afford to get the brand new GNX, you're going to pay the premium price for the car that not everybody can pick up, you know, or a Firebird or a Camaro or even the Chevy trucks. If you wanted an 84 Silverado, you know, short box, step side. Yeah, back in the 80s, it wasn't that much, but we weren't going to get those as kids as a brand new truck to drive. Well, if you want that same truck now in that same condition, you're going to pay a lot for it. Even the three-wheelers that were around. You want to buy a Kawasaki Takati 250 or a 250R or even a nice 200X, you're going to spend what was $1,800 in the 80s is now
12: $6,000 to $10,000
11: at least. If you find one that was crated, where they bring it to Barrett Jackson and it's still in the crate and they haven't put the front wheel on it yet. Yeah, and you do find some of those and they're fun to see when they've never even been unpackaged. They pull the sides off the box and say, "Look, this has never been unpackaged. It's never been started." It's still got the manufacturer's certificate.
12: Just recently on eBay or on Facebook, and it's probably been circulated around, but somebody had a number of Banshees that they had found that had been exported to Australia and never opened. And the guy had gotten his hands on them and was very proud of them, and he should be, because that's, there again, that's just coveted stuff.
11: Yeah.
12: For people that like it.
11: It's fun. This is the End of the Hood Show. We'll be right back in just a minute.
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11: 866-594-4150. You're listening to the End of the Hood Show. We're going to talk to, we'll start with Doug in Illinois with a boat trailer wiring problem.
22: I decided it was time to rewire my boat trailer.
11: Okay.
22: I know I have all the connections correct. But when I plug the boat trailer into the back of the truck, I've got brake lights, turn signals. But as soon as I turn the marker lights on, I don't have tail lights, I don't have brake lights, and I don't have turn signals.
11: Well, that should be a pretty easy one. Green, brown, yellow, white. Easy.
22: Yeah.
11: You got a tail that's brown. You got yellow and green for left and right. And you got a ground wire, which is white. That ground wire is really important. It needs to ground directly to each bulb and the trailer.
22: Right. Not just and I have done that.
11: Then it's got to go up to the front, and it's got to make a good ground on the vehicle as well. If you get yourself a jump pack, just like a battery jump pack, or even a 12-volt battery and some jumper cables, and use the two wires you've got coming off of that to hook directly to the plug only with the trailer.

0: trying to ground through the hitch. So you don't have anything. That's why when you see these cars go down the road and trucks, you got a trailer behind it and the lights are kind of blinking a little bit. You're like, what's going on? Or they turn a turn signal on and their marker lights are flashing because they're grounding between just either the turn signal that's on or the brake and the parking light. They're not getting that good white wire ground. On all my trailers, when I'm wiring, I always try to make sure that ground is very intact, because that thing, for me, I have to rely on. I've got the turn signals, I've got backup lights on my trailers, I've got brake lights, the marker lights, and the trailer brakes. If I'm sending, and sometimes a battery I'm charging back there. So if all those have to have a super good ground. If I got a weak ground, my trailer brakes aren't even going to work like they should. So I make sure that that is connected well for the charging. But I'll bet that's what's going on. I bet it's your white wire. And another thing you could do just to try it, maybe just a quick check, go plug it in right now, get yourself a set of jumper cables, clip one on something nice and shiny and clean on your vehicle, and clip the other one to the trailer jack or something solid on the trailer that's grounded. See if everything works. If it does, you know you got a problem somewhere between those two connections. I've done that before and said, yeah, that's my ground.
1: If I had a bad ground, wouldn't that affect the marker lights too, the side marker lights?
0: No. They're grounding through your turn signals. Here's what happens. If you take a light bulb and you put a positive on one side of it and a ground on the other, it lights up. But if you put a positive on both sides, you get nothing. That's how they make the alternating turn signals on the front of older cars work, where you have turn signal flashes and the side marker flashes and they alternate. And then when you turn the headlights on and the marker lights up, you turn the turn signal on and now it goes out instead of coming on to flash. It just blinks by turning off when the markers are on. That's what you're having. So the brake light and the turn signal are ground wires until voltage is being sent through them. So that is grounding your markers for you.
1: Oh, okay.
0: It's really weird because people are like, well, I've got a left positive, a right positive, and then I've got a turn signal that's positive. I'm missing a ground. How would that work? Well, no, you've got a left signal negative, a right signal negative, and then you've got a hot for your marker, you know, when it's on. So that's why it does that. It can get confusing. I actually argued with a guy when I was 8 years old for all day, John Locke. I was like, no, I can't work because you told me positive and negative. He's like, no, this is a negative until it's turned on. I was like, how does it work? He goes, it's a triple pole, single throw, blah, blah, blah. I'm like, what? And he's going into the details.
2: The difference between you and me is that you remembered all that.
0: Once I figured it out. I had that many times. That was my learning disability, is what I would argue with a teacher because I did not understand it. But then once I understood it, they're like, how can you be so smart and so dumb at the same time? I'm like, well, I just didn't get it. You know, I was like trying to put oil in the car without the funnel.
2: Once you get it, you lock it in.
0: You're good. Yeah. But boy, getting it in there the first time, it was really difficult. Does that help you out, Doug?
1: Yeah, it did. I will go check that out. I would absolutely take a beating over having to do wiring. I hate it. I hate it with a passion.
0: I love wiring. It's my thing.
1: There's something wrong with you, man.
0: There is. They all agree. Doug's laughing, too. Thanks, Doug.
1: Okay. Thank you very much.
0: Take care. All right. We're going to jump over, get one more before the end of this hour. Mike with a 2000 Crown Victoria. How you doing, Mike?
3: Yes. Hi. Pretty good. Fan switch. I just leave it on, but sometimes it works and sometimes it doesn't. So fuse is good, but is there a relay I should be looking for? Or?
0: That Crown Vic, is it an automatic temp control in the dash, or does it just have a dial for fan speed?
3: Just a knob, yep, a dial. Okay.
0: If it's got just the dial, then
3: it's a police package.
0: Okay, then it's got the basic one there. The utility version has a blower resistor that's not electronic. It just has a wire coil blower resistor under the dash mounted in the airbox. And then it has a relay for high speed. So you've got, they're all together there under the passenger side of the dash. And that's a pretty easy part to replace. Sometimes the wires will melt on it. So you can get our partner at Standard makes both the resistor and the relay for that. Some cars have them packaged together. They're a relay and resistor all in one block. And they partner them with a wiring harness pigtail that's about 6 to 8 inches long. If the wiring starts to melt, you always want to replace those as well. And they're easy. They come with the connectors and everything in the package. You can pick those up at Advance Auto Parts and get yourself fixed up. But if you got a blower like that, that only works on one of all the speeds, you know, you've got voltage going to it and the blower works, but it's killed that. Sometimes it's a blower.
2: Yeah. A lot of times it's the blower that's gotten old and it's getting drawn too much amperage that it backfeeds and kills those things in the circuit.
0: Yep. Does that help you out?
3: Okay, I don't have power on any position of the switch, or I mean the blower does not.

0: engage on anything.
1: If it doesn't work on anything, you need to go down there to that resistor under the dash and the relay and see if you have power down there. If you do, more than likely it's that resistor that's out. You could have a switch problem. If you pull the control out of the dash and see it melted, it's going to need a switch as well. But typically, most everyone we've ever seen, it turns out to be under the dash and not in the
2: switch. It kills something else before it gets to the switch.
1: Thanks for listening to another episode of the End of the Hood Show. 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
3: With Russ Evans, this is Shannon Nordstrom thanking you for tuning into the Nordstrom's Under the Hood Show. Have a great day, and remember, PTLA.
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6: A new AG. I'm Paul Stevens, Fox News. The Senate overnight confirming Todd Blanche as the nation's new Attorney General. Fox's Madeline Rivera.
7: The Senate is leaving town for August recess with two major items off their checklist. One of the big ones, acting Attorney General Todd Blanche, whose nomination once appeared to be doomed, is set to take the helm as the country's top law enforcement official. His narrow confirmation comes after Senator Bill Cassidy backed him, and it was a key vote after Republicans Susan Collins and Lisa Murkowski sided with Democrats to oppose him.
8: On this vote, the yeas are 50, the nays are 49. The nomination is confirmed.
7: Blanche is reacting, saying, "I am deeply honored by the trust and confidence President Trump has placed in me to lead the Department of Justice as our great nation's 88th Attorney General."
6: And the Senate also advancing a bipartisan interim spending bill. That bill has to be reconciled with a House bill. The U.S. and Iran may be nearing an agreement to reopen the Strait of Hormuz, even as Washington intensifies its pressure on Tehran. Vice President J.D. Vance elaborates on that on Fox's Saturday in America.
9: We've destroyed their nuclear program. We've destroyed their conventional military. We've radically reduced their, what you might call their asymmetric military abilities. And right now we're trying to see if they're willing to make the kind of long-term changes that would be necessary to have a better relationship with the United States. And if not, that's fine too.
6: The president also insisting Iran will not be allowed to ever have a nuclear weapon. The Pentagon revoking former U.S. Air Force Secretary Frank Kendall's eligibility to access some classified info and barring him also from holding any sensitive position. They do this alleging yesterday that he disclosed some sensitive information about that new Qatari-gifted Air Force One. 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
6: It is primary day today for voters in Hawaii.
14: Hawaii voters are going to the polls to make their choices in state primaries for governor, House, and a number of state lawmakers. About half of 25 state Senate seats and all 51 state House seats are up this year. Incumbent Democratic Governor Josh Green faces three primary challengers in his race, with two Republicans running for the GOP gubernatorial nomination. Five Democrats and four Republicans are seeking their party's nominations to succeed Democratic Lieutenant Governor Sylvia Luke, who pleaded not guilty last month to bribery charges stemming from her 2022 campaign when she was a state lawmaker. And Congressman Ed Case has four primary challengers in his reelection bid to represent the 1st District. Tanya J. Powers, Fox News.
6: The Food and Drug Administration currently investigating 10 outbreaks of foodborne illnesses in the U.S. Fox's Jonathan Sarri in Atlanta, home of the Centers for Disease Control and Prevention.
0: Fresh produce is at the center of multiple public health investigations. Former CDC Director Tom Frieden, who now leads the global health nonprofit Resolve to Save Lives, says a complex international food supply chain requires robust inspections at the source.
12: Though we grow great food here, if we want the range and the cost that we get, we need to get food from all over the world. And that means we need to track how safe the growing practices are.
0: According to the Congressional Research Service, the FDA physically examines only about 2% of all imported food because of the sheer volume.
6: Investigations currently underway into jalapenos and iceberg lettuce, both imported from Mexico. A drone enters Bulgarian airspace and explodes close to an international gas pipeline shortly after crossing the border from Romania. No casualties or major damage reported, although at this time it's unclear where the drone came from and whether or not it was linked to Russia and or Ukraine. I'm Paul Stevens. This is Fox News.
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15: The Michigan Secretary of State, along with state and community partners, hold a road to restoration clinic in Kalamazoo next Thursday to help eligible drivers better understand the process of regaining their driving privileges. The clinic to be held at Mount Zion Baptist Church on Roberson Street Thursday, August 13th, with appointments from 10 a.m. to 3:30 p.m. They say experts will provide one-on-one consultations with attendees to check their current license status and answer questions on how they can safely return behind the wheel. Secretary of State services will be available on-site, including vision testing and written driver exams. And the Portage Department of Public Safety says a man who was killed in a single vehicle accident on southbound US 131 just north of the I-94 interchange Thursday morning may have experienced a medical emergency prior to the crash. Killed was 74-year-old Frederick John Gilbert of Comstock Park, Michigan. More news online at WKZO.com.
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1: Chris Carter is gone today. He's out in Florida having some fun with the family, some much well-deserved time. But what he is missing...
3: Yeah, which is unusual. He made a pretty hard choice to miss that. But he chose the right thing. He's got a great family and they love spending time together. But he would normally on this day be coming in a little bit late and bringing us miracle treats from Dairy Queen. And miracle treat day today, to support Children's Miracle Network. We have got a very, very strong network of Dairy Queen folks around here that hit it really, really hard.
1: The number one Dairy Queen in the entire country is just right up the road here, and they in the numbers of what they sell. Maybe they're not the number one store of all, but they're the number one for sellers of that. They
3: for prepare, Miracle Treat Days.
1: Yeah, they will start at the end of today. Once they're done with Miracle Treat Day, they'll start preparing for next year. They get everything ready. They know just how to do it, and they line it up. They start calling people and getting people involved. It's amazing what they go through to get that day to be big. And it all goes to the kids. It's a great, great cause.
2: Yep, Children's Miracle Network and helping out families and children that are going through some heavy stuff. You know, childhood cancers and you know, odd diseases that just end up changing people's lives. But this is something that can be there to help. And it's pretty cool. But Chris has been extremely involved with the Children's Miracle Network. We've got a donation link on our website that you can go to if you want to donate to that, because we've had, you know, other listeners that have done that. And we appreciate Chris's efforts, because KTWB, the station that he's with when he's not with us, his primary day job, him and Doc and the team down there, they have promoted this. They're live usually on site helping bring the awareness and raise the hype, and they do a really good job of that. They've raised literally millions of dollars for Children's Miracle Network, not just with this, but with their telethon that they've done, the radiothon. And so it's a big deal. And so we're proud of Chris, and we're missing him today thinking of that. And selfishly, we wanted a treat.
1: That's for sure. We're going to go to the phones and talk to Josh with an 18 Chrysler Pacifica. How you doing, Josh?
16: Hey, guys. Doing well. Good to talk to you again. Been a while. So I just bought this vehicle in January of this year. I'm a Lyft driver, and my previous vehicle, you know, got too old, because you have to ride your vehicles have to be 10 years old or newer. And I wanted to stay as an XL driver. So I got this Pacifica because it's what I could afford with cash with the trade-in, like a previous caller that you had that said that they only buy cash for used vehicles. I like to make that same mistake, apparently. But anyway, when I first got the thing, the transmission was a little clunky. Mostly, it was like accelerating to like 40 miles an hour and then backed off. The gas would go kerplunk. And then I brought it into a shop, and they flushed the transmission, and then they reprogrammed it. And that seemed to help quite a bit. I've put a lot of miles on it since then, went to the Grand Canyon with the family, and then also as a Lyft driver. I've probably put about 10,000 miles on it. I bought this thing with about 105,000 miles, and I'm at 116 right now. So, you know, 10,000-11,000 I put on it. And a couple of weeks ago, as I was Lyft driving, it started getting insanely clunky, including like starting from a stop. Once it tries to shift into second gear, the transmission slammed so hard. Two different guy riders that I had in the car with me, they both thought I got rear-ended. That's how hard it just absolutely kerplunk slammed, where people thought I was getting rent. So I brought it into brought into the dealer first that I bought it from. I won't say the name. And then they said they couldn't find nothing wrong with the transmission, and they gave me a cash offer to buy it back from me, or like a trade-in value if I was going to trade in. And then I brought it to my regular mechanic, and again they said that they could find absolutely nothing wrong with it either, which I guess increases the trade-in value if, if two people think that there's nothing wrong with it. And then they reset the programming transmission for me again for free, so I really appreciated that. And, the last few hundred miles, it's been better again. I haven't had that slamming in the transmission where it feels like I've gotten rear-ended. Before I bought the thing, I knew that the transmissions typically go out at like 130,000 on this thing. So like, is it possible that I have some issue going on to where I don't have to like replace the transmission on this thing? Or like, is it normal for me to have to reprogram the transmission every 10,000 miles on this vehicle? So just kind of get your thoughts on my situation here.
1: It's not normal to have to reprogram it every 10,000 miles. The reason for reprogramming is to adapt to things that the transmission's already built with some software to know that when it accumulates miles, it needs to change its strategies as it goes. That's built into the programming. If they learn that over 100,000 miles, this one's never been changed, you know, our original adaptives with our best guess on how this transmission would act at 100,000 miles was wrong, they will release an updated program that is set so when they load it into your vehicle, now it looks at the miles and says, he's got 125,000 miles on this. This is where it should have been instead of where we originally designed it for. So that should take care of all problems. So if they program it once and you're still having issues with it, that more than likely is something major coming up inside. They need to inspect that fluid, look for metal filings in there, look for clutch wear, look at the data stream from the scan tool to see what's going on, check some fluid pressures. It's possible that that transmission is going out. We don't replace a lot of those transmissions, but we've replaced a few for this very problem where we've checked and the pressure's been low in at least one of the clutch packs or more. We've had issues with the valve body, things sticking in there, and then when we drain them a little bit, we'll notice that there's some metal contamination in there. One thing that we always check, though, on these is the cooler system. If you've got a cooler system that is a little bit clogged up, like the cooler's collapsing or something and it's starting to get warm, lower speed driving in town, stop and go, stoplight sign, traffic like that can really get these things hot. And when that happens, they can act up a lot and bang into gears really hard as the pressure turns way up high as compared to ones with a good flowing cooler where the temps stay lower. So that's something they need to look at. Even now, first, I would say if we were looking at it, I'd look at that cooler and make sure that the in and out temp is dropping like it should and it's operating properly to know that that is not causing an issue with the transmission, because it will not only cause a problem with your current one, it will cause a problem with whatever you're putting into the vehicle as a replacement if you have to replace it. So we would definitely look at that cooler.
2: When you've had this happen, are you getting any sort of check engine light or flashing transmission, anything you've seen inside when it's doing this?
16: Nope, not at all.
1: Yeah, it's trying to adapt. So it's turning the fluid pressure to maximum, and then when it shifts gears, you're going to feel
2: transmission. Anything you've seen inside when it's doing this?
16: Nope, not at all.
1: Yeah, it's trying to adapt. So it's turning the fluid pressure to maximum, and then when it shifts gears, you're going to feel everyone like it's got a shift kit built into it. It's trying to protect itself. It sees a slip. More than likely, it's seeing a slip. And when it sees that in any gear, it turns it to maximum pressure. So the good gears are going to bang, and the one that's slipping is going to feel great. So if you were driving one and said, well, between second and third, it's a perfect shift, but everywhere else, it's just banging, even in reverse. Well, the problem is the slip in between second and third. It's adapted but at maximum pressure, so it feels good now, but the rest of the gears are making up for it, you know, banging.
2: Kind of recapping, Russ, then. So you're saying that it's something that a diagnostic test can see what those pressures are.
1: Pressure tests.
2: They got to do a little more diagnostics of the watching the pressures, watching things as they're driving it, correct?
1: Yes. Does that help you out a little bit?
16: Yeah.
1: Take care.
16: All right. Thanks, guys.
1: All right. We're going to take a break. We'll be right back on Under the Hood.
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5: 866-594-4150. I'm Russ Evans along with Shannon Nordstrom, and this is Under the Hood.
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5: We're going to jump on the phones because that's what we do, answering your calls. And we're going to talk to Mike in Oklahoma with a 2018 Nissan Altima. Hello, Mike.
7: Hello, Russ. Hello, Shannon. Yeah, thanks for taking my call. I really appreciate the show. Enjoy it a lot. Yeah, my daughter's 2018 Nissan Altima. Have a problem with the cold air blowing through the vents, and she just let me know about this, and I just kind of wondered if that's something that you can give me some advice on. Of course, you guys are the first ones I thought of. She just told me this not too long ago, a couple hours ago. So, yeah, is that something I can look into, or is that going to kind of be a dealership repair job that I'll have to have someone else look at?
5: Well, we need to know a little more about what's going on.
6: Yeah, we got a little more information about what's happening there. Can you do us?
5: Is the air not cold that's coming through the vents, or is the air not going the right direction?
7: Yeah, the right direction.
5: Gotcha.
7: Yeah, I'm sorry. It's cold. Yeah, it works there. But, yeah, she said it goes to the floor and sometimes comes back up to the top. But right now it's just not coming out the vents, but it is nice and cold.
5: Okay. Well, that's good because then that's a refrigeration thing you can't really do at home easily. So that's good. I would guess by knowing what we've know on the 18 Altima and the experience we've had that you probably have something simple as a blend door motor that has failed. It's called a mode door motor. You could pick those up if you need one. Here's what you do. You look on YouTube, look up mode door motor replacement for an 18 Altima, and they'll show where it's at on the left side of the dash there by the accelerator pedal. You will unbolt yours from the side of it. And then don't mess with any AC controls while this is unbolted because it can damage the motor. Just have it on, have it running, doing its thing. Unbolt it, let it sit there plugged in, and then actually unplug it before you take it off because that way it won't try to move.
7: Okay.
5: But then turn that little lever that it was hooked to by hand, and it should go from foot to floor to face just easily. And if it does easily, it's probably that motor that's bad. And then you just go to Advanced Auto Parts, pick you up a new motor, bolt it on there, plug it in. It'll recalibrate on its own, and you're good to go. That is the most common thing. A lot of times they'll even click at you. They'll just go click, click, click, click, click, click, and that's what that annoying noise is under the dash.
6: The thing you don't want is when you take that motor off and then you grab the end of it and you turn it, and it's not able to change the mode. Then you've got something broken inside your HVAC unit in the dash.
5: Then you need to go find a repair place that can replace that for you because it's going to require taking the whole dash out and the whole box.
6: But that is what you don't want.
5: But that doesn't happen on this.
6: I'd say that's very unusual for that car.
5: We've never had one in a Nissan in one of these. So that would be good. But mode doors, yes, we've replaced some mode door motors for this very problem.
6: Is that one, you said it calibrates itself? Does it require any programming or anything?
5: You just plug it in and it'll go, well, why is it going to the top? Now, why is it going to the bottom? Now it's moving out the front. What's up? When it stops doing that, it takes about 2-3 minutes. Then
6: so it goes to both extents of its range?
5: It moves the full travel the whole way, both twice, and then it'll stop wherever you left it. So if you left it on face, it'll stop there. But more than likely, that's what's going on. And on cars, any car that's got a cabin air filter, make sure you always replace that when you're in that system for any reason. Because if that thing gets plugged up, it'll cause
7: right. I routine that, so I'm good with that. So okay, this is great advice, guys. Thank you. It's, you know,
5: and for
7: figures, there's a heat dome going on right now.
5: Oh yeah, and it's been up here where we're at. I mean, we're up north. You guys were actually cooler last week than we were here. We were, you know, on Saturday we were like 98 degrees and what 88% humidity. We call that sweltering. Down there, you just call it summer. But it was, yeah, it was hot. And down there, it was only like 94 and the humidity was 30-some%. I was like, what happened? And my friends down there were saying, wow, what happened there?
8: They moved it all here.
5: But just give it a day and you'll be in the, like, we'll be in, I think tomorrow we're going to be in the 70s, low 70s.
8: Oh. Yeah, that day it all blew out in a big old thunderstorm.
5: Yeah, it changes so quick around here. You just wait.
8: What part of Oklahoma are you in?
7: Just northwest of Oklahoma City, about 40 miles. And honestly, but typically have one of the hottest in the metro area. We're one of the hottest cities around.
8: So. I had, ironically, as you were coming up on the board and we were at break, I was texting with a business friend of mine, partner in Oklahoma City at GNR Auto Parts outside Oak Ridge. Their town is not exactly Oklahoma City, but I was texting with Greg down there just as you were coming up on the board. So small world.
7: There you go.
5: Thanks, Mike.
7: Well, thanks, guys. I feel a lot better about this. Appreciate it.
5: Take care. We're going to jump over and talk to Bill with a 2016 Sportage. Hey, Bill.
9: Hey, how's guys going? Good show.
5: Thank you.
9: Say, my daughter took her vehicle to a so-called shop. And anyway, it's been a nightmare ever since. The transmission was under warranty, and it was under a month left on it. I had her go check it out. Her boss told her to go to the shop. And so she goes there, and then they've sent me text messages of the burnt oil, transmission oil, and needed replaced. Well, it was all under warranty. It had a $7,000 warranty that was available to be paid for a replacement.
5: Okay.
9: So this guy tells us that the transmission needs a new cooler in that before they could change a replacement transmission. So he decided to rebuild it himself. So he rebuilt it, and we have nothing but problems with it since. But and then he charged another $700 to do the valve body. And I was calling around other transmission shops, and they said that we normally don't do that. We'll have a certified transmission or something send us transmissions that have a warranty with them.
5: Right.
9: 1 year, or was it 1 year, 300,000 mile warranty, and there's no expense out of the customer's pocket. But he started milking us for extra cost for a plug for the transmission. He said Ford made a bad plug in the transmission. That was $345 plus the $700. But anyway, then he tried to program it, and he says that it goes into learn mode, and it doesn't want to shift right, even though he gives the vehicle twice, the three times back to my daughter, still wasn't shift right. He was telling me it was all my daughter. It's her paranoia or whatever. There's nothing wrong with it. Well, I ride in it, and there is a problem with it. So I took it to another transmission shop. They used an actual Ford scanner to see if they could get it to scan, and he said, I can do it. That's the best I can do, but it's still not shifting right.
5: Well, we lost that there, so.
8: We can talk about the situation.
5: Yeah, if you've got a transmission that is, you get it into a shop, they've got to decide, when we come to the point where we need a transmission, we got to decide what we're going to do. Are we going to put in a used one with a one-year warranty like we do, a three-year 100,000-mile warranty from certified or somebody like that, which is what we do also, or are we going to make repairs to the one that's in there?
8: And there's times that the OEM replacements are available at a good price too, because they know they have a problem, and so they've put something out there that's more affordable to help their brand. We've seen that a few times.
5: Yeah, so there's different things that can be done. But once you do have a problem, if you go with a company that has a warranty, like when we go with certified transmissions or another one, we've used several that are very good. You know, you're covered for that period of time, but it still takes a lot on the part of the shop to get the right install. You know, you check your cooler, you want to make sure you follow the rules of those things. But if you're ever at one shop, let's say we put a transmission in and we try, and it was from certified, and we tried three times to get it working right, you can go to a different shop because certified is going to help you with that warranty. It's a nationwide warranty. So if you've got, even if you just don't like the shop, you can go to a different one and they can work with you there. But also those good warranty companies, they'll work with the techs at the shops and try to get it right. This is something that's really rare to
8: have
5: happen.
8: Yeah, we'll carry this over and talk about it just a little bit more after the break.
5: Yeah, you bet. This is Under the Hood. I'm Russ Evans along with Shannon Nordstrom, and we'll be back in just a second.
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13: Mostly sunny with decreasing levels of humidity today. The wind picks up from the west-northwest. High temperatures rise into the mid-80s. Seasonable tonight, nice enough to open up the windows, with a low temperature of about 60. Thunderstorms become likely later in the day on Sunday. Some could be severe with high temperatures in the mid-80s. Rain chances stay alive into Monday and Tuesday, cooling off just a touch next week with highs at about 80 degrees. Tracking Southwest Michigan's weather, I'm Storm Team 8 meteorologist Scott Larson.
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5: 866-594-4150. This is the Under the Hood Show with Russ and Shannon. No Chris today, but we'll expect him back next week.
8: And then I think
5: you'll be gone.
8: I'll be well. You'll no, it's gone. The week after that.
5: Is it?
8: I think so.
5: I don't know about that.
8: It is.
5: Are you sure?
8: What's the date next week? Yeah. Today's the, yeah.
5: You'll be gone.
8: I'll be here.
5: Will you?
8: Mm-hmm. Well, it's the week after.
5: That's good for us. Yeah. Good for me.
8: We'll have all three of us together next week, I think.
5: Good. I can sit back in my favorite chair. Well, wait, I'm sitting in it now. I swapped it with Chris. I got to remember to switch
8: it. Yeah, make sure
5: back.
8: You put that back.
5: Oh, man.
8: We had that call before the break. We're
5: talking about warranties.
8: Yeah, and the guy was obviously very frustrated.
5: Well, wouldn't you be if you had to spend money?
8: But we also kind of wonder. We don't want to have that sort of a call where somebody's putting bad trash in somebody, because there's usually nothing gained by that. And so what we're trying to do is make sure that people understand what they got going on. Russ and I have a hard time believing, it was his daughter's vehicle, but we have a hard time believing that an independent shop that is in our market would take on rebuilding a transmission.
5: It just doesn't happen
8: anymore.
5: We don't want to do it. We make less money.
8: So we think there was some misunderstanding possibly of what was going on there. We don't know that for sure, but it sure seems like from what we know, and we're doing this stuff every day and driving by and talking to shops all the time with our delivery drivers and our outside salespeople. I mean, we see stuff and we just don't see transmissions getting rebuilt.
5: And something that was mentioned, they said it still had a warranty that was going to cover up to $7,000 or something like that. That's not going to be, we don't offer that as something if we rebuilt it, it'd be a 12-month warranty.
8: Well, no, I think that was when they bought the vehicle. They had warranty left on the vehicle when they bought it. They bought like a $7,000 warranty. Russ, you do warranty repairs for people.
5: I do.
8: There's certain insurance companies you've stayed away from, but for the most part.
5: Oh, like extended car warranties.
8: That's what I think we were dealing with here.
5: Yeah, and we deal with them, and we deal with putting in a lot of, like we said, remanufactured engines, remanufactured transmissions. I mean, a lot. Compared to other shops, that's something we specialize in. I would venture to say that we do.
8: You've done a lot.
5: Yeah, a huge number. We're definitely in the top probably three or four in this whole metro area of number of units like that. So we have experience. If you do enough, they're going to fail. They tell you directly that with a brand new vehicle right from the assembly line, you have about a 2% failure rate. You sell 100 cars, two of them are going to fail. Something major is going to fail. It's just built into the program. With purchasing a remanufactured transmission or engine, they're about 1 to 1.5%. So they're going to fail, so we have to deal with it. When we have to deal with it, if we're getting very close to the end of a warranty on a product, like within a month of the end, if I see something that's bad, I call the warranty company and say, guys, the transmission fluid's burnt. This thing is failing. Well, let's try to flush it and see if that fixes it. It's like, well, my opinion, it's going to fail completely, and I don't want this customer on the hook for this. And, you know, we don't want to be on the hook for it either, because we're going to help them out. I'd like you to choose either let's get it out and get it fixed, or, you know, put a different one in something. We've got to do something. And every time so far they've said, yeah, if you feel that way and you see this, let's do a couple more tests just to be sure. Yeah, you're right, Russ. It needs another transmission or engine. Let's replace it. And then that's taken care of. Yes, the warranty's done in a month, but they've got a brand new product in there and it's been taken care of. The company that manufactured it feels better themselves because they know that certain things have been checked and they work. Now, if it is something built in a shop, which is extremely rare anymore, even the big transmission shops, they don't do as much.
8: They're doing less and less rebuilding.
5: Yeah, they like to buy one that's off an assembly line that has a 3 or 100,000 mile warranty, as compared to some of them that will offer a 12,000 mile, or maybe a longer one. But they like that because they're building thousands on these lines with very ISO certified controlled assembly lines, as compared to if you're rebuilding one on your own. Did I get all the metal filings out of it? Did I miss anything? I know if there's a problem, I can call them. They trust me. We're just going to swap it out. It's going to go back to them. They're going to scrap it and build another one. No problem. That's what usually happens, and we have very little issue when we have a warranty that way. And even when we put in certified used units, we give a full year warranty on them, parts and labor, because we put so many in. We've put thousands of them in over the years, and we know how well they will hold up if the things that would damage them are taken care of. Is the transmission cooler good? If it's not, it's going to kill a brand new one or one with 150,000 miles. It's going
8: to
5: happen.
8: You have to have flow. You have to have a certain amount of volume going through.
5: Are all the solenoids working? Is the programming up to date? Is the wiring good? Is the exhaust system good? I mean, all these things, mass airflow, all these sensors, those will damage components. You want to make sure all those things are working correctly. And if they are, then we know it's going to last a long time. And typically they do. I've got a lot of customers that put something in with well over 100,000 miles that are calling me 10 years later because they're like, hey, you know, you put the transmission in for me 10 years ago. Yeah, I'm thinking, well, at first thought is, oh, that's way out of warranty. Yeah, that's still working great. But now I got a problem with my Nissan. Can you help me out with that? Well, sure, because they're lasting along. Sometimes they last longer than what the original one made it 4 years, and now this other one's made it 10. And it feels good when I hear from a customer like that, that sometimes we don't see them for 5 to 10 years because not many people have a major need an engine or a transmission every year. It's like, I needed one once and you guys took care of me. I come in for a couple other small things here and there, but that's what you guys do a lot of is these engines and transmissions and air conditioning and things, you know? But it's not common. This is a kind of a weird situation.
8: Yeah, and I tell you that if the shop did decide that they had a tech there that was capable and they were going to try to rebuild this and there was a rebuild kit available, I would think that the warranty company would have some questions about that because they're probably going to ask that shop. And if this is as said, all right, what warranty are you going to offer us to indemnify us because we have to take care of this vehicle?
5: They ask me that every time. They say, whoa, you're going to put a used one in here? Yes. Well, what's your warranty? A year, parts and labor, unlimited mileage, covers everything. You don't pay a dime. Oh, we're all for that. They're excited. But if I tell them, well, we're just going to rebuild it ourselves in the shop and we'll give you a 12-month, 12,000-mile warranty. They're like, are you guys a certified ATRA transmission rebuilding shop? No. We can't do that. We're not allowed to do that.
8: So like I said, something doesn't quite line up here. And then also, yeah, you're spending a lot of money. And now the other question I had, Russ, is that if you have a warranty company you're working with and they're going to put in a remanufactured or low mileage used transmission or OEM replacement transmission, and you have to put a cooler in because it's bad, and that's what killed the first transmission, who pays for that cooler?
5: The customer does.
8: Okay. And so, that's because he had brought up a couple of those other repair items.
5: Let's run you through a thing. So you come into me and Shannon Nordstrom comes in with his 1989 Trans Am. And he says, hey, my transmission's been slipping really bad. It's a four-speed 4L60 automatic.
8: Mine's a TH200.
5: I got a TH200 automatic. Okay. Overdrive. I just like to replace it. How much is it? And I'm just going to throw a fake number out there. Okay, that's going to be $2,000 plus tax. And that covers everything. The transmission, the labor, the fluid, filter, seals, gaskets, anything we need to do this whole job, flushing it out, all of it. Perfect. You come in, and then I call you up and say, hey, Shannon, we flow tested your cooler, which is not normally replaced during a normal job. I quoted you what a normal job takes. This is an addition, and it only happens about 5% of the time. But your cooler is bad, so we've got to replace your radiator. It's going to be another $300. Well, you told me $2,000 to replace it. I did, because you asked me how much to replace a transmission. And in all the jobs, except for about 5% of them, they're fine. We flush them out. But in your case, it's collapsed inside. It's plugged. Your clutches were so bad. You drove this so long that it just, you got all the life out of it. Everything you could. And that's great that you were able to go that far, but it's really killed this cooler. We got to replace it or we're going to damage your 100,000-mile warranty transmission, and that won't be covered. Oh, well, we don't want that. All right, let's go ahead and do it. We take care of it. Now, I don't know about the valve body thing. That's a whole different thing because these, when we buy them, they come with
8: they're complete.
5: But those coolers, yes. Or if you come in and say, hey, I've got a 2022 Silverado, or Denali truck or something, and my 6.2 engine has gone bad. How much to put an engine in? And I say, well, it's about, you know, 10 grand, whatever it is for a reman. And then you come in and it's not running. It's locked up. We take it out. We put one in it. And then when we start it, one of the first things we're going to do is, because we can't tell without it running, we're going to put a back pressure gauge on it. And we check that exhaust, and we see that one of your two catalytic converters is plugged. It's got 4 pounds of back pressure. That will destroy that new engine. That's when I'm going to call you right away before I run it another minute and say, hey, Shannon, this is not normal because very few of them happen like this, but yours was locked up, not running. We couldn't test it beforehand. Your catalytic converter is plugged up. We got to replace those now or you'll kill that engine, and it will not be covered by warranty. How much is that? A converter, it's $1,000. Oh, that's a lot of money, but I don't want to blow up my engine. And almost everybody is very understanding about that because they know. Now, if it was something else, like you bring your car in and you say, I need an engine installed because it's got a misfire on cylinder two. Still runs and drives, but it's got a misfire on cylinder two. You tow the car in. I start it up. And I put it into gear, and I notice it doesn't go into gear. It doesn't go anywhere. But I tow it into my shop, and I put an engine in it. And then when I'm done, I say, oh, by the way, you need a $5,000 transmission. Your transmission's no good. Well, how come you didn't check that before you put the engine in? Well, you said it needed an engine. It's running. It's got a misfire, but it's running. You can at least see if it goes into gear. You can't test every system fully, but, boy, you can test some of those major ones. And also what I see is a lot of shops – it really disgusts me how many of them I'll have a, and it's not everybody, but it does, it happens. Unfortunately, a car will come in and they'll say, yeah, I just spent a lot of money and put a transmission or an engine in this car because they said I needed one. But now they're, the steering's kind of funny. And they're saying, I took it to the alignment shop and they say, it's not fixable. Can you look at it? And I look at it and go, whoa, it's not just your cradle that's replaceable, that's worn out. Your body is rusted through. And it's not fixable at all. Well, I just spent thousands of dollars to have it fixed. Somebody should have inspected it before they did the job. We inspect all of them, and we find about one of every 10 are not fixable.
8: I know you've called our buyer a number of times and said, hey, we got somebody here. They brought it up here to put an engine in it. We looked at the engine cradle where it mounts. This thing has got serious structural rust. The car is, you know, short of a restoration where somebody's going to cut out sections, which you just don't do on a normal car, it is not safe for the road. And we need to get rid of basic stuff.
5: Sometimes it's a mistake. Other times it's just people that are careless.
8: And the last thing that I would say about a situation like this, and we've talked about it quite a while here, but is that the biggest thing to do is just keep your cool and not make assumptions.
5: Mm-hmm.
8: Make sure you got paperwork. Make sure you've went down and talked to the source.
5: And they'll explain to you. Yeah. If they're not willing to explain to you
8: or can't show you, then there might be something going on.
5: I have had some shops that I know them well, so I have to call them, you know, off to the side and say, hey, off the record, I said, tell me about this one because this person's calling and they're like this. And they're like, they're crazy. They are insane. I can't even talk to them. So, yeah, I just hung up on them and said, I'm not going to talk to you anymore because they're crazy. I'm like, oh, I get it. But sometimes they'll say, well, what's going on? No, that's not what happened. I'm like, that's what I thought. They didn't get the whole story. Anyways, I digress, right?
8: Well, I hope some people found that interesting. But
5: well, we're here for information as well as calls. You know, I mean, we'll help with both. This is Under the Hood. We'll be right back.
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5: 866-594-4150. I'm Russ Evans along with Shannon Nordstrom, and this is Under the Hood. We're going to go to the phones. We're going to talk to Ben in Texas with an 08 Toyota Sequoia. How you doing, Ben?
27: Yes, good.
5: All right. What's up with the Sequoia?
27: 2008 Sequoia 5.7 liter engine. I was dealing with a trouble code for the secondary air injection. I think that will be solved by putting a new valve on it, the switching valve. But somehow I assume I must have damaged wiring on the engine coolant temperature sensor, or possibly at least, because that is showing no signal to the ECM. I'm getting a P0118 for engine coolant temperature circuit high input. And on my scan tool, live data, it shows negative 40 degrees. So it's not registering anything. Yeah. So I'm checking continuity from the ECM back to the connector with it disconnected from that sensor. And I'm getting continuity on both the signal wire and the ground wire. The thing I was going to check next to see if the ECM is outputting the 5 volts to that sensor. So that was what I was going to check next, but I'm having trouble getting the back harness cover off the wire bundle on the back side of the ECM connector.
5: Yeah.
27: Getting the cover off so that I can back probe it while it's still connected to the ECM. I wondered if you have any tips for that.
5: Oh,
27: I know every vehicle.
5: If it was right in front of me, I'd know how to do it, but it's kind of like coming here and turning on the studio. I just do it, but in 2 or 3 minutes, but to tell Chris how to do it over the phone, I'm like,
8: and that's not one that you had as much experience with as others.
5: We don't have to take near as many of those off. I could tell you exactly on GM models how to pull a lot of those off.
8: And that secondary air problem, isn't that the same one you had with the Toyota for the radio station and a Tundra?
5: I've had it with a lot of Tundras.
8: Yeah.
5: And it's, but if you'll also get that code when you have a problem with another sensor like this oil temp sensor.
8: Water. I think it's water or oil?
5: Oil. If you have an issue with another sensor and that 5 volt reference is killed, it will throw other codes that rely on that reference signal. So you've got to have them all working. You know, if one's down, you got to have the rest of the systems going.
27: Okay. I'm not getting any other trouble codes, and when I look at live data on other sensors like mass airflow, intake air temperature, different things like that. They're all reading normal. So they're all getting their normal 5 volts, but I don't know if this one, you know, shares with any other ones, but it's the

0: it's got a weak, you know, it's got heavy resistance somewhere in the circuit. So it's, with those, we don't see a lot of computer problems. It's usually either in the wiring or the connector or the sensor. The computers, the ECMs are usually fine on those. It may even be, have you tried to replace the sensor yet? It may just be that the sensor's bad.
1: I haven't. I did check the ohms on it, and it's coming. It's got like 1.86 kilo-ohms, so that is, at least what I'm seeing, it says that should be correct for the temperature it is out, like 80 out.
0: Okay, yeah, that's how you match it up. You look on the internet, see what the, if it says this many degrees is this many ohms, then that's what you, that's a good way to check.
1: Okay. All right, sounds good.
0: Yeah, I mean, you might have a problem with the sensor, even maybe when you plug it in, it's moving the terminal just enough that it's breaking. I've seen some where I measure it, I'm like, I stick my probe in there, and I usually kind of put a little pressure on them, and I'm like, oh, I got a good reading, but I plug it in, and there's no reading. I got a good reading, plug it in, okay. There's nothing. I'm like, what's going on? It's because I'm moving the terminal just enough that if you touch it, it makes contact, but if it's plugged into the connector and it's centered, it's not working.
2: That's what we talk about sometimes, where people just by the act of replacing a component, they fix the problem, but it
0: temporarily.
2: But it wasn't the component wasn't the problem. Because when you just, if you broke this while you're doing it, you'd have to believe that everything else was working before that. And you don't have to hopefully go searching much deeper. You look at the area where the human was, is what I always say.
0: Yeah, for sure.
1: Yeah, yeah. Now, what about load testing? Because I am getting the continuity on the wire, and I've never actually load tested, like with a test light. It's something I've wanted to learn to do. And I've got some bulbs, but I also don't want to fry up a wire either.
0: No.
1: That something that you think I should look into as far as load testing the signal wire to make sure that it is an actual good wire?
0: The load test is plugging it into the sensor. The sensor will provide all the load that's needed, and then it's guaranteed it can't provide too much too little, because it's flowing from the signal side back to the computer. That's why we test with them plugged in and back probe them, because that is providing the load. If you used a test light that's got an incandescent bulb, that wire in that test light that heats up and glows is going to be, it's really going to pull it down. Now, most of those circuits are protected dead short. It's going to give a code for shorted to ground. If it's shorted to power, it'll be protected from that as well, and it'll say shorted to power, or open if you just unplug it. Sometimes I will take a sensor and intentionally short across it to see what code I get. I know for a fact, like if I've had an engine I replace and I find an extra wire and I've got it and I can't find a sensor, I'm like, what does this go to? It's got two small wires. This is not a power wire. This is a sensor wire for a fact. I know that at least. I'll don't jump across it with a paper clip. And then I'll look at the scanner and see what it says, and it'll say, oh, it's secondary temp sensor for that. Like, start looking. Oh, there it is. It's back up under the intake. Found it, and I'll plug it in, clear the codes, and I'm good to go. But in most cases, they are protected against short and open.
1: Okay, gotcha. All right, then I'll double-check the ohms I'm getting with. It's still connected to the sensor.
0: Sounds good.
1: I'll leave my next step. All right.
0: Thanks for the call.
1: Thank you guys very much.
2: Quick question from Sean. He contacted us buying a part, and he talked to our online salesman, John, but he loves the show, and he was wondering about his 21 Durango driver's side running light. He keeps having shorts. He said it's not uncommon from what he's read online on the DRL on the driver's side. What would you suggest for a bulb or what to look at on that real quick?
0: Well, we've had with those daytime running lights that go out all the time, it's a kind of a twofold thing. Look at the connector first. 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And also, as far as the bulbs go, if you want a little better bulb that you can see better down the road that will hold up, the Peak Power Vision lighting, those bulbs, very good. Peak just like the antifreeze people. Check them out. This has been another episode of the Under the Hood Show. Take care, everybody. We'll see you again next week. And on the internet, say, and in the Discord, but in the after show.
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3: Price pressure. I'm Angelo Bavaro, Fox News Vice President. J.D. Vance says the U.S. is currently in the, quote, middle of the game when it comes to resolving the war against Iran. This as gas prices remain high, but lower crude oil prices are now helping drive down the national average.
4: We're talking to the Iranians, of course. We're trying to maximize the amount of oil and gas that are coming out of the Strait of Hormuz. That's the thing that we're most focused on right now. And you see, I think oil prices dipping around $80 a barrel today, sometimes a little bit lower. So we're just trying to make sure that we get what we need out of this particular conflict.
3: The VP on Fox is Saturday in America. The national average for a gallon of regular gas remains above $4. Talks continue between the U.S. and Iran to reopen the Strait of Hormuz.
5: President Trump says negotiations are going well to reopen the Strait of Hormuz. He's saying he's taking a personal role in the negotiations, and he expects news on that front anytime soon. Some military analysts have expressed caution about what Iran's real intentions might be. One potential sticking point in any deal would be the level of control Iran would have over ships that pass through the strait. Would they be able to tax them, issue fees of any kind? That's something the U.S. has already rejected, and the U.S. does have leverage in the negotiations, not only due to military force, but due to the naval blockade already in place. Finally, U.S. Treasury Department saying a new round of economic sanctions is now targeting Iran's banking system.
3: Fox's Steve Harrigan in Tel Aviv. Four people, including a child, were killed in Russian attacks on Ukraine's capital and the surrounding region. This as Ukraine hit another oil refinery in Russia. According to local officials, residents are enduring regular drone and missile barrages that Kyiv's depleted air defenses are struggling to counter. 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
3: President Trump's nearly doomed AG pick Todd Blanche squeaked through Senate confirmation after a last-minute Republican lifeline.
18: The vote very tight, 50 to 49. The only senator not casting a ballot, Mitch McConnell, the former Senate Majority Leader who's been out since the middle of June here. There were two Republican no's, Susan Collins, Republican of Maine, who has a tough reelection bid this fall. She announced her opposition a couple of days ago. And early Friday morning, you had Lisa Murkowski from Alaska, who also said she had met with Todd Blanche and just wasn't, committed to him at that stage. So this took it down to Bill Cassidy. He was the only person, the Republican senator from Louisiana, who was undecided on that side of the aisle, and he broke the logjam.
3: Fox's Chad Pergram. Several high-profile Democrats are rallying around Senate candidate Abdul El-Sayed after his primary victory in Michigan.
19: Former Vice President Kamala Harris is the latest high-profile Democrat to endorse progressive Michigan Senate nominee Abdul El-Sayed.
20: These elections will help determine what our government does
10: on a whole lot of issues.
19: Syed, who was critical of the Biden-Harris administration's handling of Gaza, supported the uncommitted movement against their renomination in 2024. When Harris became the nominee, he called her campaign's effort to sell joy, quote, nauseating. Now he's thanking Harris for the support, writing, she understands the key role of control of the U.S. Senate plays in lowering prices for Michiganders and holding Trump accountable. Pete Buttigieg and Gavin Newsom will rally for El Sayed in Michigan.
3: Fox's Mark Meredith. Former President Joe Biden's prostate cancer has spread to other parts of his body. That's according to his son Hunter in a new interview with the BBC. Hunter also said the cancer is causing his 83-year-old father pain, even as he continues to speak out on public issues. I'm Angelo Bavaro, and this is Fox News.
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14: 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I don't think people can find a place for Abdul, a forgive and forget. Now, that might work well for Stevens' followers, but it won't work well for independents, and I truly believe independents will govern this race in November.
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15: Mostly sunny with decreasing levels of humidity today. The wind picks up from the west-northwest. High temperatures rise into the mid-80s. Seasonable tonight, nice enough to open up the windows, with a low temperature of about 60. Thunderstorms become likely later in the day on Sunday. Some could be severe with high temperatures in the mid-80s. Rain chances stay alive into Monday and Tuesday, cooling off just a touch next week with highs at about 80 degrees. Tracking Southwest Michigan's weather, I'm Storm Team meteorologist Scott Larson.
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0: Normal is broken, common sense is weird. 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From the Ramsey Network and the Fair Winds Credit Union Studio, this is The Ramsey Show. I'm Dave Ramsey, Dr. John Deloney, Ph.D. in counseling, Ramsey personality, number one best-selling author, host of The Dr. John Deloney Show, and regular driver of cars, is my co-host today. Is there anything you don't do? I'm just saying, after that
1: introduction. If you ask my wife, there's a lot I don't do.
0: Phone number here, 888-825-5225. Thanks for hanging out with us, America. We're glad you're here. Candace is in Spokane, Washington. Hi, Candace. How are you?
2: Good. How are you?
0: Better than I deserve. What's up?
2: Hey, so we have roughly $75,000 to $100,000 of debt. About 25 to 30 is credit card debt. And I believe the rest is in a car loan. Mm-hmm. And then we outright own our home. Mm-hmm. And it is, we could sell on the market today for about $850,000 to $900,000. Mm-hmm. It was an inherited home. Mm-hmm. So I was just curious if that is a direction we should take.
0: No.
2: My husband may... No, okay.
0: No. You sell the car.
2: Okay.
0: Or both of them.
2: Okay.
0: You bought stupid cars you can't afford. You didn't buy a stupid house.
2: Yeah. So the car, I could sell the car.
0: Good.
2: The blue book value on the car is about $30,000 privately sold, and mm-hmm. then it's probably about $22,000 if you were to sell it just as like going to the dealer and mm-hmm. they would tell you
0: what
2: how
0: do you
2: much
0: owe
2: to sell
0: on
2: it for. But huh, the what?
0: What do you owe?
2: We owe. I'm sorry. You could sell it for $30,000. We owe $44,000.
0: Oh, okay. So you're $14,000 in the hole on the car. Oh, God, that is stupid.
2: Right.
0: Okay. What kind of car is this?
2: This is a Volkswagen. It's a 2025 Atlas.
1: Wow. You just gave Dave an aneurysm.
2: And I know. It's ridiculous. I'm definitely not opposed to selling the car. The only thing is my husband, he makes a certain amount yearly. And so we just have to be able to budget for that, for all of what, you know, we the payments we have with his monthly income.
1: I don't understand what you just said.
0: It should be easier to do what you just said if you didn't have a car payment.
2: Yes, it would be, but we still have monthly payments coming outside of the car payment that add up monthly.
0: Yeah.
2: And that would take, go ahead.
0: It'd be easier to do that if you didn't have the car payment. Everything
2: Correct.
0: In your life is easier if you didn't have a car payment.
2: Okay. So what
0: is
2: if
0: that
2: we
0: not
2: have
0: right? I mean, mathematically?
2: Yes, that's correct. But
0: okay.
2: What if you take the car payment out and you still are living beyond your means?
0: What's your household
2: really
0: income?
2: So it's about $4,000 a month that he brings home,
0: mm-hmm.
2: and that is, and then we have, our kids are in a school that we pay for, and it's a private Christian school. I think that costs roughly between the two of them, that's over $1,000 mm-hmm. a month, so I think that's about $1,200 a month,
0: mm-hmm.
2: and then we have like groceries, mm-hmm. we have
1: my big concern for you guys is you're sitting on this big house with this evaluation that the internet gave you, right? But you've got symptoms. You've got illnesses underneath this. And we've seen this time and time again. You're going to sell this house, and you're going to get a bunch of equity. You're going to pay off these cars. You're going to pay this off. And then your family is going to end up in another place, and y'all still haven't practiced living beneath your means. And so the issue will still be there.
0: Yeah, so
1: what y'all aren't dealing with is the math problem in front of you.
0: Yeah. The thing I hear you saying, and I don't, you're on the radio, so it's not fair to you because you're nervous, and I don't want to pick on you, okay? But the way you're forming your sentences and talking about this, it's as if you guys buy things and make decisions about school tuition and these other things that as if the decision doesn't matter compared to your income. You have to make decisions within your income. You can't, let's pretend the school tuition was $8,000 a month. You couldn't do it.
2: Right.
0: You just have to say, no, the kids are going to a public school.
2: Right.
0: Okay, and so, but that never entered your all's minds. You just said, I want to do this, and I did it. And I want to buy a Volkswagen, and I did it. And I want to do this, and I put it on a credit card, and I did it. And without any measuring back against the actual income to say, oh, wait a minute, we can't afford this.
2: Okay.
0: And you've got to learn that skill. What John, that's what John's saying. Otherwise, this debt will grow back, and you will have lost $1 million house.
2: Right.
0: And so what I would rather you do, if I were in your shoes, what would I do, having been broke myself when I was 28 because I was stupid, and I got a PhD in DUMB, so I know what this is, okay? And I know how scared it feels, and I know how out of control and chaotic it feels. And so what I would rather the two of you do is to sit down and look at this and say, we have to make some hard choices. And the hard choices sound like we might need to sell both cars, we might need to put the kids in public schools, and we might need to work some extra jobs or some combination of those things to make this work and get ourselves out of debt and keep this fabulous property. Now, after you've done that and you've learned the skill, if you look up and say, this is $1 million house and I really don't like it, I might want to live in a different house that's $700,000 that I like and sell it and pay cash. I wouldn't mind that transaction, okay? But I want you two to deal with what got you here before you use the house to as your get-out-of-debt-free card.
2: Right.
0: Is that fair? Because that helps you win 10 years from now.
2: Yeah, for sure.
1: And it sounds like there's conversations in your marriage that y'all haven't had because you've got this giant savings account called a really nice house that's paid for.
0: And is that covering over everything, kinda? Is that glossing over everything?
2: No, yeah. I've been in a lot of prayer about it, and so I was just kind of seeking some counsel, and I think this answers my question.
0: I think the two of you sitting down together and growing as a couple in your relationship and putting some limits on your life that matches your income and using some and making some tough decisions is going to be really good for the future version of you.
2: Yes.
0: That's what I want for you because we love you and we want you to win.
1: Yeah.
0: Okay? And that's where we want you to go. And then kind of when I got all that going, if I still want to sell the house anyway, then whoopee-doopee, sell the house. Okay? It's just a stupid house. You can get another house. They're everywhere. Especially if you got $1 million in your hand. It's helpful.
1: Yeah. Dave, probably the most concerning part of the conversation that I feel like we are having more and more on the Ramsey Show, we're seeing it more play out in political conversations, is that if anybody has to make a choice based on reality, on this is how many dollars I make, that somehow that choice is unjust. That choice is unfair.
0: It's not fair.
1: And everybody is faced with making true, real choices.
0: Yeah.
1: And that's where freedom is found, man.
0: We told our kids when they were growing up, fair is where the tilt-a-whirl and the cotton candy is. Ain't no fair, baby.

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0: 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Michelle is in Madison, Wisconsin. Hi, Michelle. How are you?
1: I'm doing good. How are you?
0: Better than I deserve. What's up?
1: So I started reading the Dave Ramsey books and listening to the podcast a few years ago. I called and other advice I heard changed my life. I did pay off all my consumer debt and all my credit cards, which actually I even am getting a little emotional about because I'm really proud of myself. But
0: good
1: I think
0: for you. How much did you pay off?
1: I would say probably around 10,000, but including all the interest, honestly, more like 12.
0: Yeah.
1: I wouldn't.
0: And what's your income?
1: Yeah. So that was the advice.
0: What was your income?
1: My income now is 110.
0: When you were paying off the 12,000, what was your income?
1: 110.
0: Oh, okay. Okay, cool. And how long did it take you to do that?
1: Well, it's been the last 9 months.
0: Good for you.
1: Because, And so my question is now it's just my student loans. I don't know if that's considered consumer debt.
0: It is.
1: I get okay. Well, in that case, I apologize.
0: No, that's okay. That's okay.
2: No apology needed. No apology needed.
0: Okay, how much do you owe on your student loans?
1: $23,000.
0: Cool.
1: And I'm so proud of myself for getting all of the other stupid debt that I racked up that I am having an adverse reaction where it's like I want to pay it off so bad, but now I'm. My question is, can I save money at the same time?
0: No.
1: Or do I need to go through this hellhole one more time?
0: Go through the hellhole one more time. Or you're just not all the way through yet. You just got to finish.
1: No.
0: Yeah, that's all it is.
1: Okay.
0: You're still in the game. You just didn't know it. So just keep riding. If you're going through hell, keep riding.
2: Okay. Are all $23,000, is that one big giant loan or is it several smaller loans?
1: It's four separate loans at 5.05%.
2: Great. Just take each one of them, take the smallest one, and knock it out as though it's a credit card.
1: Okay.
2: And then take that money and knock out.
1: Treat it like
0: snowball.
1: Treat it like four credit cards.
2: That's right.
0: It's four, snowball.
2: It's four. Yeah. Oh. Smallest to largest.
1: So then, what can I do for myself to reduce the anxiety and lack of sleep? Because I think just handling a small little bit of $12,000 for the last 9 months. I didn't realize how much of an effect it was making on my heart and my relationship with my family. I actually, it's kind of shocking how numbing it is when you have credit card debts and then you're like,
0: but
1: oh,
0: working
1: it's
0: your way
1: deal.
0: Through it should not be having an adverse effect on your relationship.
2: It's the opposite.
0: It should be giving you a sense of power.
2: The path through anxiety is through it.
1: I'm actually having more anxiety because I did actually tell my family that I'm tackling this, and I even had a phone call 2 days ago with family, and they're like, you really can't afford $400 for a Christmas flight? You really can't?
2: Okay, so the anxiety is not about you paying off debt. Your anxiety, what money is doing, and we say this all the time on the show, money is just a symptom of a bigger issue. The bigger issue is you're making 110 grand. You must be good at what you do. You're competent in your job. You're busting your butt to set yourself free financially, and yet somebody else is still telling you when and where you're going to be on this particular day for this particular holiday to make their life better.
1: Yes, that's exactly what
2: that's
1: happening.
2: The anxiety.
1: So
0: the anxiety doesn't come from money or debt reduction.
2: It has nothing to do with money.
0: It comes from your mother being a twerp.
2: Yeah.
1: Oh, okay. Well, actually, thank you for this phone call. That's actually true. If I wrote down some notes, I probably could have logically broken it down.
2: No.
0: You did fine. You did great. You did great. I'm proud of you.
2: Yeah.
0: I think you're doing better than you feel like you're doing, but I'm going to suggest, and John is suggesting, that we assign the cause of the anxiety where it belongs, which is family pressures that are inappropriate and violating boundaries, rather than assigning the cause of the anxiety to the debt snowball.
1: I see what you mean. Okay.
0: Because 35 years of doing this, most of the time, the debt snowball is tough because it requires sacrifice, not going out to eat, saying no to people that are pushy, all those kinds of things. But it gives you this sense of power over money, which has had a power over you your whole life. And for the first time, you're telling your money what to do. And that is not anxiety inducing. It's quite the opposite.
2: And the
1: That's
2: nerd
1: kind of
2: word.
1: How I feel when I'm on my own. Yes, when I'm on my own, I'm like, wow.
0: Yeah. I'm proud of me. Look at me. Yeah.
2: And you should be proud
1: of
2: you.
1: When I get it. Yeah, so in that case, I need to maybe pray or take some notes, like how to have those conversations with family, because that's exactly what's happening.
0: Yeah.
1: They are like, you make 110, why are you worried about 20K? You can literally do that in a few months, just go to the Christmas party.
0: I really don't run my plans past people that have negative things to say about me.
2: Or who don't share my values.
0: They don't get a vote.
1: Okay, I understand what you're talking. You're talking about boundaries.
0: There we go.
1: Okay,
0: yeah.
1: I can do this.
0: Yeah.
1: Okay, so I will set some boundaries and say I need to
2: let me tell you how to do this
1: for my future.
0: Let's talk about some verbiage, because this is a really good question.
2: It's a great question. We're taking this call in August, okay, at the very beginning of August. I want you to sit down with yourself and imagine Christmas. And I want you to ask this question. How do you, Michelle, want Christmas to feel? You want it to feel peaceful, joyful, fun, whatever. And then I want you to go backwards to Thanksgiving. And I want you to go backwards to the doldrums and the beauty of fall up there in Madison, where it's kind of cold, but also the leaves are changing, all that. I want you to reverse engineer that. And then I want you to send an email to your family and say, here's what my holiday plans are going to be this year.
0: I hope you like them. I hope you like them.
2: And then here's the challenge with this. They may call you. They may write you back something ugly. That is them coming up against the boundaries that you're setting given this season of your life. And it's a season when you're trying to set yourself free. They're going to bang their head up against your boundaries and challenge you. They're going to probably say things about you. They're going to make judgments about you. And what they're doing, I want you to imagine them trying to yell at you from the other side of the fence.
1: That makes a lot of sense.
2: You know what I'm saying? It's not going to be pain-free. In fact, it will be painful. But
0: it's also going to be very empowering, and you're going to see your anxiety drop.
2: Yes.
1: Okay.
0: Anxiety comes from meeting someone's expectations you care about. I don't care about your expectations sets me free from anxiety. And someone who says a line like, you make $110,000, you should be able to... That's a line of immaturity. Would you agree, John?
2: Yeah.
0: Emotionally immature person.
2: It's saying, I'm going to come up with reasons why you have to do what I want you to do.
1: Yeah. I mean, I was hosting a Christmas party the last 3 years, and I told them, I said, this year, I'm not going to do it.
0: So let me tell you what happened. I'll give you another. Here's another real-world example. We did this, okay? Sharon and I were broke. We were bankrupt. We lost everything. We could barely keep the lights on. As a matter of fact, 1 week we didn't, okay? And so she has this big, beautiful family, and they're all very generous and loving. And they're sweet people. And she's got 5 brothers and sisters, and there's 13 grandkids, of which my 3 are 3 of the 13. And these people all gave each other a gift every Christmas. It's 92 gifts. I mean, it's crazy, right? And and so we sat down at Thanksgiving and we said, hey, guys, really sorry, we're broke. We're not buying everybody a gift this year. We would like to do name drawing, or we'll just opt out and we'll just dodge Christmas for 1 year because we're broke. We can't do it. And 3 of the other siblings said, thank God somebody finally said it. We need to do name drawing. This is crazy. And, you know, because we raised our hands and we didn't ask them. We told them. We're not doing this year. We can't. And it changed everything. And they were not mad or mean or weird. And sometimes people are mad or mean or weird. But we just
2: most of the time they're not.
0: But that was the year in 1988 when the Reedy family Christmas changed. And it has been the same since we changed it. And it may change again someday because somebody else comes in with a vote, right? But for now... that's the vote. Her dad's 97, and this is still how we do Christmas.
2: Awesome. Just takes one family to have the hard conversation.

0: Hey, George Camel here. 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
16: Mostly sunny with decreasing levels of humidity today. The wind picks up from the west-northwest. High temperatures rise into the mid-80s. Seasonable tonight, nice enough to open up the windows, with a low temperature of about 60. Thunderstorms become likely later in the day on Sunday. Some could be severe with high temperatures in the mid-80s. Rain chances stay alive into Monday and Tuesday, cooling off just a touch next week with highs at about 80 degrees. Tracking southwest Michigan's weather, I'm Storm Team Meteorologist Scott Larson.
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0: Ron is in Cincinnati. Hey, Ron, how are you?
1: Hey, good afternoon, Dave. Pretty good. How you been?
0: Better than I deserve. How can we help, sir?
1: Awesome. Well, my initial question was, I sent in a few weeks ago. It actually took me a minute to remember what it was when Dawn contacted me. And, I'm 64, and I get a zillion spam calls a day about insurance and Medicare, you know. Mm-hmm. A guy contacted me about paying off my mortgage sooner. And we have 19 years left on our 30-year loan. And he ran over some numbers. Honestly, I don't remember all the numbers. About how he could pay it off in 6 years. And part of that plan, which is the reason I sent the question to your crew, was my trusting somebody else to take all my money, because that's the way they do it. They want every bit of my income, and then they give you back enough money for what you think you owe in bills, mm-hmm. and they take the leftover. And he ran numbers, and he said, yeah, we can pay your house off in 6 years. Mm-hmm. Well, I couldn't say yes to that on the phone. And I said, well, I need to think about that. Mm-hmm. And I thought maybe I'm pretty sure you and your crew have probably heard of this happening with a few companies.
0: Yeah, it's been going on for about 10, 15 years. It's a new version of an old scam.
1: Is that right?
0: Yeah. Yeah. Here's the deal, okay? You owe what on your home?
1: $85,000.
0: Okay. Yes. Let me tell you when your house will be paid off. When you give them $85,000.
1: Yeah.
0: Okay? There's no hack. And so if you give them $8,000 a month, it'll be done in 10 months, right? Yeah. If you give them $800 a month extra, it's not going to be done that fast. And so all they do with this is, if they did it the way they claim they're going to do it, is they're going to make you live on substantially less than you make, so that over 6 years, $85,000 is sent to your mortgage company. So if you would simply live on $85,000 less than you make over the next 6 years and send it to the mortgage company, you could do exactly the same thing they're doing.
2: Minus whatever fee they're going to charge you.
0: See what I'm saying?
1: Fee thing, too. Yeah, that concerned me.
0: Yeah, so it's $10,000, $15,000 a year to do $85,000 in 6 years, right?
1: Yeah.
0: And so you're going to put $1,250 a month extra on your mortgage average over the next 6 years, and it will be gone. That's the only way it goes away. There is no trick, no smoke and mirrors, no man behind the curtain that magically makes some kind of a trick thing happen to the mortgage and makes it go away. It simply does not. When they receive $85,000 in addition to the interest that is owed to date, your mortgage will be paid off, and not until.
1: Agreed.
0: Okay, and there's nobody that can change that. There's no technique. There's no secret bullcrap with some guy on the phone. And so a portion of these people, that's all they're doing. The other portion of these people is they steal all your money. They're complete scams. And I don't know which portion this bucket this guy falls in, but in neither case do I want you to do it, because, Ron, you are smart enough to do the math and say, how fast do I want to pay my mortgage off, and divide that number of years into 85,000, and you will have your answer. And you have to cut your lifestyle to meet that number. And if you don't, you won't meet that number. And if you don't meet that number, you're still going to have a mortgage. It's that simple.
1: That's what I wondered, if I could do the same thing myself. He tried to make it sound like I couldn't. But
0: you can.
1: They had some type of mystery interest that he earned in a HELOC or something stupid. I don't know.
0: No, that's what they're doing. They're running it back, and they're dumping all your money, and they're borrowing your own money back and all that. That's the HELOC thing. And it does not work, because the HELOC doesn't make the same interest rate as the mortgage. And so the whole thing is stupid. It's just a shell game. There's still a P under one of the shells somewhere.
1: Yeah.
0: That's all it is. And that you know. So what I would do with people like that is I would run away from them, because, A, there might be a scam completely. B, best case is they're doing something weird that I could have done myself but is not really magical. What's magical is when you send $85,000 to the mortgage company, you won't have a mortgage anymore.
2: And
0: poof.
2: If that conversation inspired you to say, hey, I don't want to take 19 years to pay this off.
0: Good.
2: What if we figured out and did it in 6 or even 7? Awesome.
0: Well, if we do it in 8 years, it's $10,500 a year.
2: Yeah.
0: Pretty simple.
2: Build that world up. Go knock it out.
0: Okay. If we do it in 4 years instead of 8 years, it would be $21,000. We can all do it right here, right? And so, and then divide that by 12 and start, put that in your monthly budget and smoke it.
2: Yeah.
0: That's it, man. That's what you do. And so you send it to a HELOC and then pulling it out of the HELOC and doing some kind of dance and twirl around twice and pray for rain and, oh, crap. Always somebody looking, you know, but we all look for a shorter thing, and there's just not one. It's like, you know, how do you build wealth? I'm sorry, guys. I've been doing this 35 years. You live on less than you make.
2: How do you lose weight?
0: Eat
2: diet
0: less
2: and exercise.
0: Calories. Drink more water. And raise your heart rate. It's called aerobic exercise.
2: Yeah.
0: Sorry, Oprah. No hack. I don't care how many books you sell. No hack. This is it. Less caloric intake. Increase the burn. It's a simple physiological thing.
2: It's a nightmare to do it, but it's easy.
0: And it's easy to understand. It's hard to do.
2: Yeah. Yeah.
0: And building wealth is the same thing. The best way to get rich quick is don't get rich quick.
2: Ooh, that's a good line.
0: That's the quickest way to get rich. I mean, and
2: did you just now come up with that line?
0: Oh, I've been using it for 20 years.
2: Okay.
0: I should have told it. I should have said it in front of you before.
2: Yeah. Man. The best way to get rich quick is don't. I like that line.
0: Annie is in Detroit. Hey, Annie, what's up?
3: Hey, how are you?
0: Better than I deserve. How can I help?
3: Good. I'm calling because my husband and I are expecting our second baby coming up here. And right now, I have an 18-month-old son, and I drive a Jeep Wrangler. So I'm looking to get
0: Detroit?
3: A minivan.
0: This is fun.
2: Is it a hardtop?
3: It is, and it's a manual.
0: Woohoo!
2: I bet that gets cold come February.
0: I think Jeep life has come to a halt.
3: right now, our
0: no little ducks on your dash
3: on
0: anymore.
2: Wow.
0: Oh, my gosh. We have real little ducks now, so we're going to have to get rid of those. Yeah, I don't blame you. So what are you going to buy when you sell the Jeep?
3: So I want to get a minivan just because that is within our price range. My thought is that I will sell the Jeep Wrangler to then get a minivan. The Jeep is fully paid off. It's been paid off for about a year or two now, and it's about worth $30,000. It's got 45,000 miles on it.
0: Cool.
3: So I don't put a lot of miles on it because I just have a pretty short commute to work.
0: Yeah.
3: So I'm wondering if I should continue to drive it as long as possible.
0: No, I'd sell the Jeep and buy a van. Well, I mean, a $30,000 van is a pretty good van.
3: Yeah, that was my thought of just the if the value on my Jeep would go down or not was my thought.
0: Oh, yeah, it's going to go down. All cars go down in value.
2: Especially Jeeps. They're special that way.
0: All cars go down in value. Anything with wheels and or a motor or a battery goes down in value. You don't think it goes down in value? Talk to those poor Tesla people that own a five-year-old one. Oh, my God, did they get killed. And so, yeah. But anyway, it's all of them go down in value. Even sweet little Jeeps in Detroit. Yes, yes, yes, yes, yes, yes. So, no, you need to, I would sell that thing and I'd buy me a, hey, it's that you've come into a new season of your life and your car should reflect that.
2: That's another good line, Dave.
0: I'm full of them today.
2: Dude, you brought like inner hip-hop Dave today. He's like dropping bars. Yeah, you got a new world now, Annie.
0: I'm serious. Okay. The little ducks are now in the back seat instead of on the dash.
2: And if you're a real Jeep person, it's part of your identity, I get it. It's the worst.
3: No. It's not.
2: Okay.
0: Oh, man. My son bought a Wrangler 2000-something when he was 16. And I bought it back from him when he went to college, and then I gave it back to him when he graduated from college.
2: Yeah.
0: And so that old Jeep is still in his garage. He loves that.
2: He loves it.
0: Yeah, he loves when once you're hooked on those.
2: A Jeep person, you're a Jeep person.
0: That's it. Hey, get you a van, kiddo. It's and you can get you another Jeep later after the kids all leave.

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0: Rebecca is in Nashville. Wait a minute. No, it's not. I'm sorry. Blake is in Bismarck, North Dakota. I'll try that. Hey, Blake, what's up? Blake? Blake? Put you on hold, buddy. Now I'm going to try to go to Rebecca in Nashville. Hi, Rebecca. How are you?
1: I'm good. How are you doing?
0: Better than I deserve. What's up?
1: All right, so I'm going to give you a little pitch. You tell me if you approve, disapprove, or give me advice.
2: Yes, so I love this.
1: So I'm 20 years old. I made $25,000 last year and paid off $13,000 in medical debt that I incurred in that year. So I am very happy with where I'm at financially. However, God has opened some doors for me, and I am planning on attending flight school to become a pilot in the next several months. With that, I have also been offered a different position, which works perfectly with my flight school schedule and everything else, that I will be making $70,000 a year. So flight school, the way that I'm going to do it, is going to cost about $75,000. It is go at my own pace, so I can do it when I can, when I can afford to. So I'm on baby step 4, so I have no debt. My question is, what should I prioritize? Should I prioritize going through school debt-free? Should I prioritize investing for retirement? Should I, you know, so I'll be making approximately $4,800 a month.
0: How old are you?
1: So I'm 20.
0: You're amazing. Well done.
1: Thank
0: I mean,
1: you're
0: just, your skills, your skills of laying all of this out and thinking all this through are superior. Well done. Very
1: I
0: well
1: I very
0: done.
1: Much appreciate that. I've been listening to you for...
0: I think you're going to be a safe pilot. So. I might fly with you.
2: Yeah, I would like to fly... I would like you to fly all of my planes.
0: Yeah, I mean, because I want a pilot
1: honestly.
0: That thinks this clearly. So what we have found is the shortest distance between where you are and wealth is debt freedom.
1: Okay.
0: Your most powerful wealth-building tool is your income. The best investment to create a higher income is usable, marketable education. Okay? So, in other words, your return on investment of pouring money into flight school is better than your return on investment in mutual funds.
1: Okay.
0: Does that make sense? Mathematically.
1: Yes.
0: Mathematically it is.
1: Yes.
0: Not philosophically. Really?
1: Yeah. And that's what my thoughts were on it. I have only talked to like one other person, and their advice seems a little bit crazy to me. So, you know,
0: well, if they're in flight school, they probably are a little crazy.
1: No, no, actually, they work in finance for a church, and what they told me to do was put everything that I can into a high yield savings and take out a student loan.
0: Okay.
1: Because
0: well, if they work in a church, they should try reading the Bible.
2: Oh, shots fired.
0: Where the borrower is slave to the lender.
1: Yeah, it makes sense, and that was my thoughts on it. I just recognize that I've only lived 20 years of life and that I can learn from my elders, so I wanted to make sure
0: well,
1: that I'm getting
0: Well, you definitely got a couple of elders here, no question about that. But the
2: here's the thing. You're going to have to pay the piper. So... at some point, paying the piper requires a sacrifice. And what we're trying to suggest that you do at 20, are you married?
1: No.
2: Okay, so you're brilliant. You're a hard worker. You're unattached. You're going to have to make a sacrifice. There literally will not be another more perfect time in your life to make a sacrifice than right now.
1: Yeah.
2: I would rather you, with time, with not going out to eat, whatever sacrifices you have to make to get this degree and to pay cash for it along the way, string it out until you can just keep funding it. Or here's the other option. You take out a student loan. You go to school. What's flight school? $75,000 plus interest. You're going to meet somebody because you're going to be number one on the market. Then you're going to want to go do this. You want to go. At some point, you have to make the sacrifice.
0: Yeah, and I don't want you having two kids at 30 paying off this loan.
2: Yeah.
0: Because you're not flying anymore right then.
1: Yeah, and that's kind of my plan on it. And then one more question about that is I also, so of course, long term, I would love to get married. I would love to have kids, all of those things. However, I'm not going to plan my life waiting around for somebody else to kind of show up.
0: Good.
1: So within 4 to 5 years, I wanted to be able to buy a house. So obviously, first house at 24 is not going to be a $1 million house with all of the, you know, all the fancy things that nobody actually needs. So if I were to shoot for the $200,000 range in 4 years, 48 months, if I save $833, that would give me a 20% down, or yeah, 20% down payment of $40,000 on the house.
0: No.
1: So
0: no.
1: What?
0: No.
1: Uh-oh.

0: How long is flight school?
1: As long as it takes.
2: It goes, it's as long as it takes. So realistically, I could be done with it in like 18 months. And then, because I'm doing everything that I can online right now and like learning theory before flying. So I'm saving
0: okay,
2: money.
0: So let's say this. Let's say at 22, you double your income, you get your pilot's license, and you make 150.
1: And you don't have any debt.
0: And you have no debt. By the time you're 24, when you want to buy this house, you'll have way more than $200,000 saved up.
2: Yeah, that's true.
0: Right. And not one person will ever get to tell you what to do because you'll be in control of whatever you do next.
2: Yeah, that makes sense. I think, I don't know, I'm just so scared of making a mistake that I'm going to pay for later that I just want to, like,
0: Let me free you.
1: When you pay cash, you don't pay for it later.
0: That's right. And 100% chance you're going to make mistakes. Let that one go. Let that one go.
2: Okay.
1: Just don't let one of them be that the aircraft is underfueled.
0: Yes. Keep gas in and don't borrow any money. Those are two big ones. Yeah, yeah. But like you're gonna make mistakes. That's part of life. The fact that you at 20 are already asking for wisdom from multiple sources tells me
1: when you have more wisdom than most of those sources.
0: Yes, you're so far ahead.
1: Yes, you're God, if I was 20, my brain didn't even work like that. Looking for the next keg party.
0: That's all. Yeah,
1: it's unbelievable. Yeah,
0: 20-year-old me had no concept
1: of any of that. So you're gonna do great. So I want you to have a realistic expectation of what this flight career is going to look like and what it's going to entail before you invest all the way into that. We haven't talked about that, and I'm assuming you did that because you've done everything else pretty well in this conversation. But what does being a pilot mean to your life? How many hours a week are you working, and what is your actual income year 1, 2, 3, 4, 5, because you're not going to get hired to fly 747s as soon as you get this degree, as soon as you get through flight school.
0: Oh, so she may not be making 150 first year out.
1: She might not.
0: Yeah.
1: She might not. She might be making less than she could have doing a whole lot of other things.
0: Okay, yeah.
1: So, that's why when you get on the commuter jets, the little tiny ones going American Airlines or something, and you see the person on there and you think, how can a 12-year-old fly this? That's who that is.
0: They're right out of flight school.
1: That's who that is. That's the cheapest possible pilot right then. Yeah. So, sweet little people, and I'm sure they're competent, or American Airlines would not put ourselves at risk with them.
0: Right.
1: However, for old people, when I look and I go, I have socks older than my pilot. Yeah, this scares me.
0: I did that with a physician the other day. Yeah, I walked out, I was like,
1: Doctor, what was that?
0: Dookie Hauser.
1: Yeah.
0: Yeah. It's, I was like, is this like a high school internship?
1: We're like a couple of old man Muppets or something.
0: I'm so old, I know.
1: Not the old man Muppets. Yeah. But yeah, so work all that out so you know exactly what you're getting into. But I think you're going to do just fine and pay cash for your school. And as long as whatever you're studying has actual usable utility in the marketplace and causes your income to actually go up, it is a good investment, and it is a better investment than a mutual fund. You, if you're smart and you look in the mirror and you pay cash for it and you buy education that's usable, are more valuable than a mutual fund.

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1: A deal appears near. I'm Carmen Roberts, Fox News. But it may not reopen the Strait of Hormuz. Iran and Oman reportedly want to limit ships to a narrow route and charge fees. Fox's Steve Harrigan has more from Tel Aviv.
2: President Trump has been citing progress in those negotiations to reopen the Strait of Hormuz, also stressing his own personal involvement in those talks. From Iran, more mixed messages on their progress. Some hardliners making extreme demands they say must be met before any deal is made. Some commentators say even if Iran does sign a deal, they may not uphold what they sign. A key sticking point will be control over the Strait of Hormuz. How much leverage could Iran have, both in controlling the type of ships that pass through and possibly leveling fees or transit payments on those ships? That's something the U.S. has rejected.
1: As the midterms quickly approach, President Trump keeps up the pressure for the Senate to pass the election-altering bill, the Save America Act. Vice President J.D. Vance tells Fox News.
3: The president's priority right now is to get the Save America Act passed. I think it's absurd that we're the most advanced democracy in the entire world, and yet we don't have voter ID. That really has to change.
1: In addition to photo IDs, the measure would require proof of citizenship to register. Democrats oppose the bill, saying it would make it harder for eligible Americans to register, including married women who changed their names, which no longer match their birth certificates. House passed the bill in February. Senators in Washington left for their August recess without taking action. And the Senate narrowly confirmed Todd Blanche as Attorney General, taking a final vote just before dawn.
4: On this vote, the yeas are 50, the nays are 49.
1: Every Senate Democrat voted against him, joined by Republicans Susan Collins and Lisa Murkowski. 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
6: That heat's going to be out there for one more day.
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1: Just before leaving for their August break, senators passed a short-term spending bill aimed at averting a government shutdown just before the midterms. High-profile Democrats are rallying behind progressive Senate candidate Abdul El-Sayed in Michigan this weekend after his primary victory, and he also picked up an endorsement from former Vice President Kamala Harris.
8: Democrats know they need to come together in this crucial Senate race that could determine control of the upper chamber in November. Former Transportation Secretary Pete Buttigieg, gubernatorial nominee Jocelyn Benson, and Abdul El-Sayed held a rally last night where they attempted to bridge the divisions after a bitter primary. Buttigieg, who's classified as a moderate, tried to lean into health care and affordability as issues where he can find common ground with El-Sayed, a progressive. He's not only speaking to Democrats, he's trying to convince Republicans, too. El-Sayed's opponent, Haley Stevens, appeared to perform better with black voters and rural and low-income areas. Jewish voters are also politically lost, worried that El-Sayed's criticism of Israel may contribute to anti-Semitism in the country.
1: Fox's Madeline Rivera reporting. A bill aimed at preventing federal agencies from buying, deploying, or accessing certain mass surveillance and identification systems is before Congress. Republican Congressman Tim Burchett of Tennessee introduced the bill called the Protection Against Mass Surveillance Act and tells Fox News.
9: These surveillance cameras, look, it's just like the FISA warrants. Get a dadgum warrant. Get a real warrant. They're surveilling every portion of our being.
1: And Spider-Man is swinging to another massive weekend at the box office.
10: I'm not just Peter Parker. I'm Spider-Man.
1: Spider-Man. Brand New Day is expected to pull in $143 million in its second weekend, one of the biggest sophomore showings ever. I'm Carmen Roberts, and this is Fox News.
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16: Mostly sunny with decreasing levels of humidity today. The wind picks up from the west-northwest. High temperatures rise into the mid-80s. Seasonable tonight, nice enough to open up the windows, with a low temperature of about 60. Thunderstorms become likely later in the day on Sunday. Some could be severe with high temperatures in the mid-80s. Rain chances stay alive into Monday and Tuesday, cooling off just a touch next week with highs at about 80 degrees. Tracking Southwest Michigan's weather, I'm Storm Team Meteorologist Scott Larson.
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17: Welcome back to the Ramsey Show in the Fairwinds Credit Union Studio. Dr. John Deloney, Ramsey personality, is my co-host today. Michael's in San Diego. Hey, Michael, what's up?
18: Hey, how you doing, Dave? John, I have a question. My wife and I are in debt about $95,000. $22,000 of that is 401k. $25,000 is for a car loan, a 4Runner we are paying. And $48,000 of that is credit card debt. And my question is, should we treat, when it comes to like a plan of attack to get going on the snowball and to pay all this off, should we treat the 401k as normal debt items, and being that those are some of the lower balances, and start paying those off first, or hit the credit cards that are kind of clobbering us with interest every month?
17: We're going to list our debts individually, not by category, individually, smallest to largest. Out of all of these debts, what is your smallest debt?
18: I have two 401k loans, and one of them is $8,000. That's the smallest.
17: So your credit cards are larger than $8,000 each?
18: Yeah, credit card is, one's at $33,000, the other one's $14,000.
17: Okay. All right. So $8,000 is your smallest debt?
18: Correct.
17: Wow. Okay. And it's a 401k loan?
18: Yeah, I have two 401k loans out, one for $14,000, one for $8,000.
17: Gotcha. Okay. And what's your household income?
18: I'm the only one that works. My wife's a stay-at-home mom. Gross income is $148,000 a year. Ooh. Is what I bring home.
17: You made a mess.
18: I'm sorry, that's my gross.
17: Mm-hmm.
18: And
17: yeah.
18: My take home $7,700 a month.
17: And the $25,000 car,
18: mm-hmm.
17: What's it worth?
18: Probably, I would say around 25, if not, I mean, worst case, probably like just under 22, 20.
17: Somewhere in that neighborhood.
18: I reached out to, okay. Yeah, somewhere in that neighborhood, yeah.
17: Okay. Yeah, I'm going to look at that, and the big thing I want you to do here is for you and your wife to sit down with the Every Dollar Budget app tonight and go through and say, we have to reduce our life to beans and rice. No eating out, no vacations, no nothing. We have made a mess. We make $140,000 a year, and we're freaking broke. We have to change. And the two of you have this together realization and lean into, we're going to have to sacrifice to clean up the mess that we have made so that we can get our lives back. We have given away our life a little bit at a time. One bad decision at a time.
18: Yeah, and this is August is actually our first month using the Every Dollar app.
17: Are you both looking at it?
18: I am primarily, my wife is,
17: that's what
18: I need to get her to wrap her head around it.
17: That's what I was afraid of. I want you to wrap her head around it because we're getting ready to sell her car.
18: Yeah, that one's my car. We own her Highlander. Good. Highlander.
17: What's
18: her
17: Highlander worth?
18: I would assume anywhere from like 18 to 20, maybe. That one's paid off.
17: Yeah, I don't care. Now. Okay. Uh-huh. Everything's on the block right now because everything that we've done up to this point has caused a mess, and we've got to think about undoing a lot of it.
18: Yeah.
17: And so if you had two $5,000 cars right now, I wouldn't be mad.
18: Gotcha.
17: Because you'd have no car payments and a bunch of money thrown at this debt. You've cut up your credit cards, and you're in attack mode. Now, I don't think you're going to do that tonight,
18: mm-hmm.
17: but you're not going to do that dragging her and whipping her over the head with an every dollar app. She needs to join you in this adventure emotionally.
18: Yeah. And honestly, Dave, her and I have both felt the weight of it. And we actually just got the Together app. So we're putting every,
17: forward. You're doing it all, man. I like it. I'm proud of you. Yeah, good. I just want to make sure you do this the right way so you're able to finish it. Because you have a really 100%. Hard 2.5 years ahead of you.
18: Yeah.
17: Really hard.
19: How old are your kids?
18: 5 and 7.
17: Yeah.
19: Okay, let me tell you this. The greatest gift you can give those kids right now is to let them walk with you and your wife through this for the next 2.5 years. Saying no, looking at prices on things, doing things for free outside. You live in one of the most beautiful places in the world. Y'all can do a lot of stuff outside that you don't have to pay for.
18: Mm-hmm.
19: Yeah. But it's going to change your life. But your kids are going to get a ringside seat to feeling their house feel
17: you're
19: less.
17: You're going
19: to
17: end up selling one or both cars at some point in this journey, I think.
19: Yeah.
18: Yeah.
17: Okay. Now, back to your original question, because we've got one little final thing. 401k mm-hmm. loans do not allow partial repayment.
18: Correct. Yeah. They
17: only give you a certain amount. Okay. And so what's your mm-hmm. monthly payment on the $8,000 401k?
18: That one is, 181 times two. It's deducted out of my paycheck before I get it.
17: Okay. So $360, $362.
18: Yeah,
17: okay.
18: So if you were
17: going to put an extra $500 on that per month, you can't. You have to put it in a savings account until you get to $8,000 and pay it off in one fell swoop, which is not very psychologically satisfying.
18: Mm-hmm. Right.
17: As a matter of fact, it's a little bit dangerous that your very first debt, we're not actually going to pay it off. We're going to save up and pay it off. And that really it scares me for you. You guys are going to have to be super disciplined to actually pull that off.
19: That means you're going to have $6,000 in cash in an account, and something's going to happen to the air conditioner. And
17: you're
19: going to
17: go, no, that's 401k money. It's already gone.
19: It's already spent.
17: You have to pretend like it's not there. It's not for Christmas, and it's not to fix the broken tire. It's not there. It's gone. As if you had paid it on a debt, and you've got to set it aside like that emotionally, and that's, man, it's hard to do. It'd be easier to do it if you'd already done 10 other debts, and you were used to this, but this is your very first one. It's $8,000. But you're going to get it pretty quick. I mean, you should get it in 2 or 3 months. It shouldn't take that long, because you're going to have to get after this to the tune of about $3,000 or $4,000 a month. That's what you're going to have to do. And so let's put it at $4,000, and that means you're done with this in 2 months. That's not too bad. But
19: that's selling stuff that maybe your wife has to pick up a part-time job.
17: You pick up a
19: part-time job.
17: Whatever it takes. But the deeper you sacrifice and the faster you clean this up, Michael, the faster you guys are going to have an awesome life. And that's what we want for you. And this stuff is stolen the lifeblood out of the arithmetic. Because when you pay all these stinking payments, you got no money. And you make $150,000 a year, man. I mean, that's incredible. And you're broke. That's so weird when you say that out loud like that. But I don't want to be there anymore if I'm you. And I think you're making the steps to get there. I want to make sure you take your wife with you and that you follow this stuff exactly. And, hey, if you get in the middle of this thing and you don't know what to do, call us back. We'll help you. We're here. We're not going anywhere.

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0: 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Might not be in all states. John?
1: Oh, sorry. I spaced on you, brother.
0: It's okay.
1: I was making a note here. All right. Today's question comes from Peggy in California. My husband and I just paid our house off in San Diego, California. You don't get that line very often.
0: No.
1: So we are completely debt free.
0: That's a lot of money.
1: After we paid off the house, both our credit scores drastically dropped. For years, both my husband and I have been just a few points shy of a perfect score. So why, after paying off the house, did the scores drop so drastically? This drop doesn't bother me so much, but my husband is almost obsessively bothered by the lowered score. I've explained that our scores don't matter since we don't intend on taking on any other loans. Is this logical, or should I be more concerned about getting my score back up? Great question, Peggy.
0: Mm-hmm. Okay. Well, the thing that has to be addressed here is that you and your husband were sold, like most Americans, a lie by the banking community. The lie is that your credit score is an indication that you're doing well financially. That is a lie. And here's the reason that that is a lie. Your credit score is a score that is composed of an algorithm. The algorithm that creates the score has five pieces of input. The thing that creates your credit score is five different things. One is how much debt you have. Two is the type of debt that you have. Three is whether or not you have paid your debt on time, exactly, or early, the whole time. Four is if you have any problems with debt. 100% of the math that creates a FICO score is how you interact with debt only. So I could hand you $1 million and your credit score does not change a point. And yet we would all agree that you were $1 million better off. That's dumb. That we're using a FICO score as a measure of whether we're doing well financially or not. The only way your credit score changes ever is if you interact with debt differently, up or down. And so if you had a near-perfect credit score, what that means is you've been borrowing a lot of money, paying it on time for a long time. That credit score being near-perfect's probably cost you hundreds of thousands of dollars in interest. It's the only possible way to get an 800. Mathematically, it's a math thing. It's not a philosophical question. It's a math thing. But the philosophical question is that these crooks at the banks have convinced everyone in America that if I have a high credit score that I'm somehow a smart person. No, it means you're actually a dumb person. It means you have given those crooks at the banks all of your freaking money to get a score that indicates nothing except I played kissy face with the bank. That's all it does. 100%. And so my FICO score, thank you, Jesus, has been zero for a very long time. Why? Because I don't borrow money at all, ever, anywhere, of any kind, any time. The interest rate on my mortgage is zero because I don't have one. The interest rate on my credit cards is zero because I don't have one. And so I have zero FICO score. So here's how dumb the culture is. I'm a multimillionaire. I go down to the local apartment complex. The 26-year-old that works for a person five cities over, who's her corporate boss goober, has told her that she cannot rent someone an apartment at the apartment complex unless they have a good FICO score. I have a zero FICO score. They won't rent me an apartment. I can write a check and buy the whole freaking complex, but I can't rent an apartment there. That's how dumb butt and asinine the system is. So the measure that your husband should be concerned with is called net worth. Net worth is what you own minus what you owe. You own a really expensive house in San Diego, and you owe nothing on it. You have an incredible net worth. You should be dancing like Snoopy. Nose up, feet moving, ears flopping. Yes, I am debt-free. A freaking San Diego house. Baby, baby, baby. Hello. And I don't give a crap what the bank thinks. They're unhappy because you don't give them any more money. So your FICO score went down. That's how that works. So you got what I'm, my point is you got to readjust what you're concerned about. Readjust what you're concerned about. I'm no longer concerned about my FICO score. I make fun of people with a big FICO score. I just did.
1: That's one of my favorite moments I've ever had on this entire show.
0: What's that?
1: I could feel it on you. It was awesome.
0: What, that I'm that pissed about it?
1: No, I have the same anger in my spirit, but I could not have said it as clear. You just said it was perfect. It was perfect.
0: Well, I've had 30 years of working on it.
1: Yes, it was perfect. The thing as a mental health guy that I can't stand is that I see so many people struggling to navigate this wild world we've created for ourselves, and in some ways is being imposed on us. And the thing they are trying to hang on to is not freedom. The thing they are trying to hang on to is not peace. The thing they're trying to hang on to is not good relationships. It is this score. And I've seen friend after family member taking call after call of people who are making decisions that are not only a net negative, but a net catastrophe for their life, for this one wild life that we have to live, all in service to propping up this score. And it's so hard to unhook from it. And so the thing I would challenge you guys on is y'all have to come up with a new identity, because your identity has been
0: FICO score.
1: Forget how much money we make. Forget that we live in one of the most beautiful places in the world. Forget that we're crushing and paying off this house. Your identity has never been in peace. It's never been in freedom. It's been in this arbitrary number
0: that the bank gave you.
1: Somebody imposed on you.
0: You got a tattoo at Bank of America.
1: Yeah, congratulations.
0: That's a bad idea.
1: Congratulations.
0: Yeah, it's a bad idea.
1: So I echo Dave's sentiment. Dance in the streets. You are free. Y'all get to decide what you do next. Not a bank, not a car dealership. Y'all do. Y'all have won. You're free. You have a paid-off house in one of the most desirable places to live on the planet. You won. Celebrate that. Don't lament it. Don't mourn it.
0: Yeah, and don't go take out a car loan to get your FICO score up.
1: Yeah, I mean, just think how madness that is.
0: I mean, this is like, why do you get a FICO score?
1: We should.
0: Why do you take? You know, why do you tell an 18-year-old to get a credit card? Oh, so they can get their FICO score up. Why? So they can get a car loan. Why? So they can get their FICO score up. Why? So they can get a mortgage. Why? So they can get another mortgage. Why? It's like a dog chasing its tail.
1: I think we should have a little thing in the Every Dollar app that says, "This is how much you paid this month for that score."
0: Ooh.
1: Because if you calculate, like, I had never considered that until you just said that. That a high FICO score, a high credit rating, costs you lots and lots and lots of money.
0: It does.
1: In interest.
0: There's no possible other way.
1: So it's
0: impossible to create a FICO score without paying
1: interest. We have this self-imposed. This is even more rich, Dave. This is worse than a car lease, where they have a depreciating asset that they rent to me for a year, and they charge me for every mile I go over, and then I give it back to them in perfect condition, and then they sell it. So they just offloaded the depreciation to me. This is a better move, where somebody created a score,
0: yeah,
1: and then they create a fee,
0: yeah,
1: that you pay me so I can give you this score, and that fee is all these interest payments you're going to make to me over the next, and me and my friends, over the next 5, 10, 15, 20, 35, 45 years of your life.
0: The name of the organization is Fair Isaac.
1: Incredible. It's rich.

0: You know, one of the first things I discovered working in the financial world is how absolutely devastating it is when the breadwinner of a family dies. 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
12: Mostly sunny with decreasing levels of humidity today. The wind picks up from the west-northwest. High temperatures rise into the mid-80s. Seasonable tonight, nice enough to open up the windows, with a low temperature of about 60. Thunderstorms become likely later in the day on Sunday. Some could be severe with high temperatures in the mid-80s. Rain chances stay alive into Monday and Tuesday, cooling off just a touch next week with highs at about 80 degrees. Tracking Southwest Michigan's weather, I'm Storm Team Meteorologist Scott Larson.
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13: But you're not alone. And trust me, you're not crazy. When my husband Sam and I were broke, paying off $460,000 of debt, listen, finding enough loose change just to buy an iced coffee so I wouldn't overdraw the account, I tell you, that was a well-developed skill. Man, we were so stuck. 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Now that's the part no one's been talking about until now. 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And in it, I show you step by step exactly how to use those emotions as fuel. Because this time, you're going to win. 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

0: One of the biggest mistakes people make is thinking they can skip having a will because they're like young or healthy or they don't own anything or whatever. Hey, a will, everybody dies. A will helps protect your family. It gives clear instructions and can keep your loved ones from having to guess what you wanted during a difficult time. If you're ready to create one, go to mamabearlegal.com. And if you're not sure where to start, text quiz to us, quiz, at 33789. And we'll help you figure out whether you need an attorney or whether Mama Bear Legal Forms has a standard form that will walk you right through it very inexpensively. But everyone that is 18 years old or older needs a will, period. Period. It's not expensive, and it doesn't take up your whole life to put it together, and it does not increase your chances of dying.
1: I don't want to do a will. I might die.
0: You're going to die. We just don't know when.
2: And by the way, this isn't just an ad for us. When I left Texas and I moved to Tennessee, there was a gap because I had to get a new will. The people I called was Mama Bear Wills just to make sure I had a will, my wife had a will, so that in this transition time before we had to go sit down with an estate planner and do all that nonsense, like that we were, my kids were taken care of. Yeah. Like this is who I called in my house. Yeah. So they're good folks, man.
0: And it's easy.
2: Yeah, it was so
0: it's
2: simple.
0: Really not. Signing all these papers is troublesome. If it's on DocuSign, it takes about 45 seconds.
2: Yeah.
0: I mean, click, click, click, click, click. Now, if you want to read it all and go to sleep three times, it takes some time. But, I mean, and you need to read your will over. I don't mean that. But I'm talking about it's not a cumbersome process. It's very set up. MamaBearLegal.com. Megan is in Hartford, Connecticut. Hi, Megan. Welcome to the Ramsey Show.
3: Hi, my husband and I are longtime listeners and doers, so we're excited to talk to you guys.
0: Well, thank you. How can we help?
3: So we wanted to know, how do we capitalize on our budget when our income comes in like little by little daily versus like a regular weekly or bi-weekly like lump sum? Should we take money from our emergency fund to kind of build up our account that way it doesn't continuously get low?
0: No, we don't do that one. So what is your income on an annual basis?
3: On an annual, it's about $80,000.
0: Okay, so we don't have a shortage of income. It's just wacky.
3: No. Exactly.
0: It's coming in from 14 places in 14 directions, and it's just hard to keep up with.
3: It feels like that. We own an LLC, and my husband is a pianist and private music instructor, and so he has about 35 students, so it kind of comes in the student this day or 10
0: students
3: on Thursday.
0: Oh, wait a minute. That is not your budget. That's the business's budget. That's the problem.
3: Yes.
0: Okay, so let's stop.
3: Yeah.
0: So what he needs to do is the LLC needs its own checking account.
3: We do have that.
0: And 100% of the fees that he receives go into that checking account. Nothing comes out of that checking account that's not a business expense, other than paying him. Okay?
3: Correct.
0: So if he buys supplies for the business, it comes out of that checking account. You don't buy groceries out of the LLC account. So
3: that account
0: should have some buildup.
3: Mm-hmm.
0: If every time I sold a book, I tried to put it in my budget, I would lose my mind. Instead, it goes into the business account here at Ramsey, and then once a month, you don't want to do that often. You want to do it twice a month in your situation, maybe. But once a month, we run a profit and loss statement on this business, and I know how much I made. Right?
3: Okay.
0: So you need to collect all these little sources of income, all these little students, and throw them into one account. Other than his piano business, do you have an income?
3: Yes. So the $80,000 is the piano business, but he also has a W-2 and a 1099 as well.
0: What's the 1099?
3: That's about $10,000 annually.
0: What is it?
3: Oh, sorry. He's a music director at our church.
0: Okay. All right. So that's self-employed income as well. Honestly, what I would do is just throw that into the LLC when it comes in.
3: Okay.
0: Now, when we look at the LLC and you look at it every 2 weeks and you say I'll make up a number, $5,000 in the account. How much do I need to leave in the account to keep the LLC operating? $1,000, so we can pull $4,000 out. When we pull money out of the LLC to bring it home, maybe once every 2 weeks, You pull out a fourth of that amount and set it aside for taxes because you're supposed to be doing quarterly estimates on this LLC with the IRS. So if I'm pulling out $4,000, I'm going to write a check to me for $3,000 and put it in my personal account and use that for my every dollar budget. I'm going to take $1,000 and I'm going to put it in a separate savings account named taxes. And then once a quarter, I'm going to have the money to pay my quarterly estimate taxes, and I won't get behind with the IRS.
3: Okay.
0: So three or four different pieces moving here. Number one, we're going to put all the money in the LLC. Once every 2 weeks, we're going to pull money out of the LLC, whatever, and leave a small amount in there, just enough to operate, because it doesn't cost him a lot to operate this.
3: Oh, no, not at all.
0: Yeah, and so we just leave $500 in there or whatever, pull everything else out and bring it home, a fourth of which goes away for withholding on yourself as if you were a W-2, okay, so that you got the money to do your quarterly interest. Then that amount goes into your taxes, and that's going to be a fairly steady flow of income for your every dollar budget because he usually has approximately the same students every month.
3: Yes.
0: So it's going to be a fairly predictable on a monthly basis then, or a biweekly basis. And that's how you'll use your every dollar budget. So the problem is you're running your business out of your hip pocket, and that will drive you crazy. And it's hard to run the business that way well. It's hard to keep your taxes paid well, and you get into all kinds of other stuff. So just open a separate checking account for the LLC, run the business as if it was someone else's business, and you're that true to the income and the expenses, and then when you get ready to bring home the profit, you calculate how much you need to leave in there.
2: Would you run, and I guess this is just for W-2 folks, but I'm thinking back to when I was a professor, when I was working in higher ed, I'd have my W-2 because I've had my home-based university, but I would teach classes at other places, and I would get 1099s from some of those places. Would you run the W-2 straight into the family checking account?
0: Yes.
2: Because that taxes have already been pulled out of
0: That's a completely different subject.
2: Okay.
0: But the 1099s, it's easier. You got to pull taxes out of it.
2: No, I think you're right. I like that.
0: So the way to pull taxes out of it in her case is to form an LLC.
2: Let's do it all at once.
0: But if you're doing three little side hustles and they're 1099, they're not a lot of money.
2: Not
0: I wouldn't
2: it.
0: Screw with all this. I'd
2: right.
0: just set some money aside in a sinking fund for taxes in your every dollar budget.
2: Yeah.
0: But, I mean, if you do four other side hustle gigs or something,
2: sure,
0: freelance things, that's not a big thing. But where you've got she's got like 25 or 30 students.
2: Yeah.
0: I mean, this drives you nuts.
2: Yeah, because that's 25 or 30 Venmos or checks all dumping in there every other week or every other couple days, plus the 10th. So, yeah, keeping it in one place. That seems to be pretty simple because you'd always have one place to look for all the numbers.
0: And the side benefit of all this, too, not only is your taxes paid, but the other benefit is now you actually have some numbers to look at to see how the business is doing.
2: There you go.
0: You can actually look at what's called a profit and loss statement then and go, oh, this business is making this much profit. But when you mix it in with the groceries, you can't tell.
2: Do you find businesses, when they do this and they've either been drawing a salary or not, what's most common? They realize, oh, this business is not doing as well as we thought, or it's doing way better than we thought?
0: I find both.
2: Okay.
0: Find both. Usually, though, there'll be a hint when they call here, like, I can't figure out how to do this. We keep running out of money. The business isn't doing well.
2: It's not doing as great.
0: But in her case, you heard the abundance in the way she asked the question.
2: Yeah.
0: And I'm like, oh, they got plenty of money. So what's your income? Oh, $80,000. Okay, there's the answer. Business is already doing okay.
2: Doing
0: that's
2: great.
0: $80,000 worth of piano lessons. That's
2: pretty
0: dadgum good. And so, that's what can happen there. What I find more often than either one of those questions is they're not paying their taxes and they get in trouble.
2: Yep.
0: You look up and you got a $20,000 tax bill from the IRS and you got no money set aside and you didn't pay your quarterly estimates, which will get you an extra penalty.
2: Yeah.

0: Hey guys, George Camel here. So you're thinking about buying or selling your home, and you probably have a million questions. 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

0: Antonio, or Antonia, is with us, if I've got that right, in Baton Rouge. Is it Antonia?
1: Antonia, yes.
0: Okay.
1: Everyone calls me Tony, though.
0: I got close. All right. How can I help?
1: Well, my Dave side hustle has, over the last 8 years, grown into a business that turns over about $1 million.
0: Whoa.
1: Which seems great, but it seems to cost as much to run it as it does make, and I worry that I'm not doing anything right, and we are surviving, not thriving.
0: Hmm. Okay.
1: I need your help.
0: Okay. And how many team members do you have?
1: 21 part-time.
0: Hmm.
1: Two of us are full-time. And well, I'm all the time, but you know what that's.
0: Yeah, you're all the time. Yeah. And who's the other one? Your husband?
1: No, he has a real job, bless him. It's our marketing and scheduler.
0: Okay, and why are all the people part-time?
1: Because the kind of we specialize in employing women who want to work while they've got children at home, so we offer 30 hours a week, 9 to 3:30, so that they can put their kids on the school buses and be home when they get home.
0: Why does that serve your business? I understand
1: because
0: it serves their problem, but how does that help you?
1: We do cleaning. So we do residential cleaning. So
0: after six hours,
1: a tired cleaner doesn't make a good cleaner.
0: Okay.
1: So also families have their children coming off the school buses, so they kind of want us gone as well.
0: Okay. Do you have a good accounting system?
1: We use QuickBooks.
0: Yeah, do you have a good accounting system? Do you know what's going on with the money? Like, can you tell me, if you brought in $1 million gross revenue, what was your net taxable income last year?
1: I know what we made after it was 67, so that was after taxes and everything else. That's what we supposedly have in the bank.
0: $67,000.
1: Yeah, I know.
0: Okay, so do you have, so one of two problems is all there could be. One is you're underpriced versus what your labor cost is. Or your administrative, something on the side that has nothing to do with the cleaning, has gotten out of control. Like you're spending a whole bunch of money on ads or something's gotten out of control.
1: I think we're just not paying attention because I'm so busy working in the business. And we need something, we go get it.
0: Mm-hmm.
1: I mean, trust me, when you clean toilets for a living, you're
0: you're working hard. I wasn't questioning that. But here's the thing. There's a couple. I'm going to send you a copy of my latest book called Building a Business You Love. It's the 5 stages of business. The first stage of business is the treadmill stage where you run, and that's you.
1: Yes.
0: You're stuck. It's chaotic. It's out of control. It's rewarding because there's a lot of energy going out, a lot of energy going in, a lot of stuff is happening. But when you get home at night, you flop back on the couch, your spouse says, "What'd you do today?" And you say, "I have no idea." Right?
1: Have you in my house?
0: Yeah. No, that's standard. It's what I did when I started. Yeah. It's what everyone does when they start. But you've got to get off the treadmill stage. So here's the couple things you have to do off the treadmill stage. Thing one is your time management of you.
1: Okay.
0: You have to get above this business and look down on it rather than being overwhelmed by it.
1: Right.
0: The waves are crashing in on you, and I want you to climb up in the lifeguard tower and look down on the waves.
1: Yes, sir.
0: And that requires some time management and setting aside some time for you to be running the business instead of the business running you.
1: Right.
0: There's a book called E-Myth by Michael Gerber that I read 25 or 35 years ago, and it's an incredible book. Michael became a friend later. And the thesis of the E-Myth is to learn to work on your business, not just in your business.
1: Gotcha.
0: And that's what you're not doing. You're just working it. This business is running you. You're not running it.
1: Yes.
0: But you, the only reason is because you become successful.
1: Right.
0: But the way to level up and take it to the next stage is start to hire some full-time people who help you run and organize the business and iron the wrinkles out, get the chaos calmed down, and let's get this pricing structure right where we're charging enough to justify the monthly or the hourly rate of these moms that you're employing.
1: Right.
0: And by the way, I think it's very cool that you're able to put those people that need a job to work. That's very neat. And you're going to get a good supply of good human beings with what you're doing there. I think that's cool. And go ahead.
1: We try and pay as much in 30 hours as someone could get in a dead-end job in 40 hours. So
0: well, they're working their tail ends off, and that's very cool. But then you need to charge the customer enough that you make money. $67,000 on a million sucks.
1: Yes, I know.
0: Okay. Needs to be $250,000 on a million.
1: I feel like Rick Moranis feeding themselves to Audrey the clown.
2: And Antonio, let me tell you this. The last university I was at before I came to work here, I did a performance evaluation before I left the university a few months before. It was my annual review. I had one needs improvement. Can I tell you what it was?
1: Go for it.
2: My supervisor, a guy I have high respect for, is a good man, he said, you have to stop running into every burning building. And I said, what do you mean? And he said,

0: on a toilet every now and then. You like meeting with those women, right? You love that. That's not your job anymore.
1: No.
0: Now your job is making sure this whole ship keeps going.
2: Yeah. So you're at a normal metamorphosis of a business. But you're going to stay there, and you're going to kill yourself, and you're going to burn out if you don't level up. Because while you can get to the treadmill stage, you cannot maintain it indefinitely. You cannot run on this treadmill the way you're running 5 years from now and make $67,000 on a million. You're going to hit a wall. You're going to mess up. Something's going to lose $67,000, and you're going to wish you'd never done this thing. So you've got to level up, get above it, put some administrative things in place, some leadership things in place, iron the wrinkles out, get the P&L going, and raise your stinking prices. And let's get this thing going. I'd rather you make $950,000 instead of a million, and go ahead and make about $200,000 profit on that. That'd make me a lot happier. I'm not worried about your gross. I'm worried about your net. This is not a hobby. Net is what matters. So,
0: and if out of the kindness of your heart, and that's really what this is, you want to take care of a certain type of employee, which you've selected. I love it. And you have in your head, I'm going to pay them 40 hours wages for 30 hours a week. You're allowed to do that as a boss. But if you go out of business, all of them are unemployed. And so sometimes saying, I would love to be able to pay them 40 hours for only 30 hours, but I can do 31 hours instead of 30 because I need to keep this whole thing moving. Sometimes the longer term lens on this is I've got to think of all of us keeping this thing going, not what I can do right this second. Does that make sense?
2: It could be, and it could be that what happens oftentimes when we're coaching small businesses, we find this, and I remember this, when you need revenue, you take everybody.
0: Yeah.
2: And so you end up with these high-maintenance customers that 2% of your customers burn up 98% of your energy because they're idiots.
0: Oh, so her getting above the business and looking down might be, I'm gonna fire 10 clients.
2: And, well, the way I'm going to fire them is I'm going to raise my prices.
0: Ah,
2: and they're
0: okay.
2: Going to quit.
0: Yeah.
2: So, because the juice ain't worth the squeeze for this guy. He's driving me nuts.
0: And you those know? 10% might...
2: But when you're first building, you're like, I have to take everybody. I got it. But all business is good business, and that's not true. Because 2% of the public should be institutionalized. And so, you know, you just have to look and go, there's 2% of you people I don't want as customers. Y'all drive me nuts.
0: 2% is pretty generous.
2: Yeah, that's pretty nice. But that's what we called them. We used to call them 2%ers.
0: There's a great comedian who said, I don't buy the employment rates in this country. I guarantee you. He's like, I travel the country. 96% of this country is not employable. About 15% is.

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3: The Senate confirms Todd Blanche as Attorney General overnight. I'm Ann Carrick, Fox News. More details from Fox's Madeline Rivera.
4: The Senate is leaving town for August recess with two major items off their checklist. One of the big ones, Acting Attorney General Todd Blanche, whose nomination once appeared to be doomed, is set to take the helm as the country's top law enforcement official. His narrow confirmation comes after Senator Bill Cassidy backed him, and it was a key vote after

0: Republicans Susan Collins and Lisa Murkowski sided with Democrats to oppose him.
1: On this vote, the yeas are 50, the nays are 49. The nomination is confirmed.
0: Blanche is reacting, saying, I am deeply honored by the trust and confidence President Trump has placed in me to lead the Department of Justice as our great nation's 88th Attorney General.
2: The Senate also advanced a bipartisan interim spending bill. President Trump keeps pushing the Senate to pass the Save America Act, which would require photo ID to vote in federal elections and proof of citizenship to register. Senators left Washington for their summer at recess without passing the measure. Vice President J.D. Vance on Fox's Saturday in America.
3: The president's priority right now is to get the Save America Act passed. I think it's absurd that we're the most advanced democracy in the entire world, and yet we don't have voter ID. That really has to change.
2: Democrats oppose the Save America Act, claiming its voter ID and citizenship document requirements could make it harder for eligible Americans to register and vote. The requirements are very similar to those needed for a real ID or verified driver's license. Former U.S. President Joe Biden's prostate cancer has spread and is causing him pain, according to his son, Hunter Biden. The former president continues to speak out on public issues and plans to publish a memoir after the midterms. He revealed his cancer diagnosis in May of last year, less than 4 months after he left the White House. 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
2: Negotiations with Iran to reopen the Strait of Hormuz are ongoing this weekend. President Trump says he now is personally involved in those talks. More from Fox's Alex Hogan.
7: Vice President J.D. Vance appearing on Fox today. He says that the administration is talking with Iran about trying to maximize the amount of oil and gas coming out of the Strait of Hormuz.
3: We're in the middle of the game, and we're applying a whole host of tools, diplomatic, economic, military tools, to ensure that we get the best outcome for the American people. I feel quite confident we will get there, but we're still a bit in the middle of the game.
7: Today, Iran says that the deal with Oman on control of the Strait of Hormuz is close, but not there yet. Although today, the United Arab Emirates says that Iran hit another ship in that waterway, and Oman is condemning those attacks.
2: The U.S. is maintaining a naval blockade of Iranian ports, giving Washington additional leverage in the talks. New York City's mayor says he will attend this month's, or next month's, I should say, 25th anniversary of the September 11th attacks, despite opposition from some victims' families and new scrutiny over a memorial he missed earlier this year.
8: Mayor Zohran Mamdani says he plans to be at Ground Zero to honor the victims, survivors, and first responders of 9/11. His planned appearance has drawn opposition from some victims' relatives, with the petition urging him to stay away. As reported by the New York Post, Mamdani skipped February's memorial, marking the 1993 World Trade Center bombing, which killed six people and injured more than 1,000. Mamdani was in Washington that day meeting with President Trump about his affordable housing agenda and sent his deputy mayor to the ceremony instead. Angelo Bavaro, Fox News.
2: Former NBA player Royce White says he plans to enter the 2027 WNBA draft, identifying as a transgender and challenging the league's policy on transgender athletes. White has said he would pursue legal action if he is not allowed to play. White is the second NBA or former player to enter the WNBA draft. I'm Ann Carrick, Fox News.
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11: 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I don't think people can find a place for Abdul, a forgive and forget. Now, that might work well for Stevens' followers, but it won't work well for independents. And I truly believe independents will govern this race in November.
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12: Mostly sunny with decreasing levels of humidity today. The wind picks up from the west-northwest. High temperatures rise into the mid-80s. Seasonable tonight, nice enough to open up the windows, with a low temperature of about 60. Thunderstorms become likely later in the day on Sunday. Some could be severe with high temperatures in the mid-80s. Rain chances stay alive into Monday and Tuesday, cooling off just a touch next week with highs at about 80 degrees. Tracking Southwest Michigan's weather, I'm Storm 2 meteorologist Scott Larson.
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0: Welcome back to the Ramsey Show in the Fair Winds Credit Union Studio. Dr. John Deloney is my co-host today. I'm Dave Ramsey. Michelle is in Los Angeles. Hi, Michelle. How are you?
1: Hi, Dave and John. I'm good. How are you?
0: Better than we deserve. What's up?
1: I first just want to say thank you for your ministry. You've really changed my outlook on money, and I appreciate it so much.
0: Thank you.
1: I'll jump right to my question. My husband and I have a daughter. She's 5. She has autism. She's not exactly severe, but she's still considered nonverbal at this point. She's pretty awesome. She's made a lot of progress in the last 2 years, but I was wondering, in addition to following the baby steps, what are some steps we can take to help plan for her financial future? I know you mentioned special needs trust just in segments I've listened to, but I was wondering if you could elaborate on that.
0: Sure.
1: And what you would do if you woke up in my shoes.
0: Sure. Well, first and foremost, there's only one or a couple of little moves that you're going to make that are different. Everything else is the best, and the highest and best thing you can do is just become wealthy using the baby steps, because then that wealth can be left to her to take care of her. It's that simple.
1: Right.
0: Okay. Now, a special needs trust needs to be a part of your will, and the special needs trust will be formed upon the death of both you and your husband.
1: Okay.
0: So that takes care of the child in the event of the death of the parents. Okay. And this child is, the difference is the child's not going to need care till 18. She's maybe, we don't know yet, but she might need care her whole life.
1: Right. That's the tricky part. We just don't really know yet.
0: Yeah. Yeah. So I've got a really, really good friend I had lunch with today who has a 35-year-old Downs son who lives with them and will his whole life. And he's a wonderful guy. But he's going to be with mom and dad his whole life. And so he has set up a trust like we're talking about. Okay? Now, a special needs trust activates upon the death of both of the parents. It's not formed until then. And then money needs to be in that trust that the income off of that investment will take care of this child for life. Okay?
1: Okay.
0: So as an example, let's just make up a number. Okay? We want to make sure that $80,000 is going to go to this child a year to take care of them. I just made up a number. That might be too much. It might not be enough. Okay? But if we needed that, then we'd need $1 million to go into investments, because that's 8% on $1 million. And if $1 million is invested in mutual funds and it's making 12 and you're pulling off 8, it will run forever. Infinite.
1: Right.
0: Because you're not pulling off as much. You're not touching the principal. Okay? You're just pulling off 8% and it's making 12 on average. Okay?
1: The golden eggs.
0: Yeah, exactly. Same thing we talk about with your retirement and other things, but this has to run in perpetuation because it has to run the length of the child's life, not just until they're 18, okay, and not just until the spouse dies. That's not what we're dealing with. So this is, has to run a lot longer, so it has to be very secure. So until you have $1 million in mutual funds to leave into the trust, you buy term life insurance.
1: Okay, we did that.
0: That the beneficiary is the special needs trust.
1: Oh, okay.
0: And you give the, okay, name the, you can give the child's name. We'll call her Ann. Okay, so Ann's trust is the special need, Ann's special needs trust is the beneficiary of $1 million term life policy until I have $1 million to put in there.
1: Okay.
0: And you'll have $1 million
1: someday. Do I need a lawyer to set up a special needs trust?
0: I'm sorry?
1: Do I need a lawyer to set up a special needs trust?
0: You can do it at Mama Bear Legal Forms if you want, or you can get a lawyer to do it. But again, you're not actually setting it up. You're setting up for it to be set up if both of you die.
1: Oh, okay.
0: It only starts when both of you die.
1: Okay.
0: And then the next...
1: That makes sense, actually. I'm glad I called.
0: Now, the next piece of it, then, is you have to name a trustee that's going to manage the money. And in the trust, you can dictate how the money's to be managed. So we had a similar thing for our children when they were minors that expired when they were no longer minors, okay? Called it just a family trust. Upon our death, the family trust was going to be formed, and I named the trustee to manage the money. And in that trust, I said it's to be invested in the 4 types of mutual funds that we talk about on Ramsey, okay?
1: Mm-hmm.
0: And I had term life insurance funding it until I had enough money to fund it, and then I canceled the term life insurance and because there's that much money in my 401k or whatever, all right?
1: Right.
0: And so if you've got $1 million in your 401k, you can name the beneficiary on your 401k actually to be the secondary beneficiary. The primary beneficiary would be your spouse. The secondary beneficiary upon the death of you and your spouse would be Ann's Trust.
1: Okay, so first husband, then...
0: Yeah, because you don't... until both of you die, there is no special needs trust. It doesn't exist.
1: Right.
0: It's just authorized.
1: Okay.
0: And that's all. And so, but the trick is funding it with term life until you can fund it with real money out of your retirement or whatever else you want to. Because honestly, if you have three other children... Ann, we're going to call her, is going to get all the money until Ann has enough money before the kids get any, the other kids get any. And
1: yeah,
0: that's
1: I was wondering
0: fair.
1: About that, too. Okay.
0: That's
1: okay.
0: Fair. Because they're able to go earn their life, earn a living, and we're going to take care of their sister.
1: Right.
0: That's fine.
1: That makes sense.
0: Yeah. We don't have to give everybody a third and Ann not have enough. That's not okay. You know, that's not what we're doing. So, anyway, but all of this activates upon both of your deaths. So, by term life insurance, name the name of her trust as the beneficiary. Pick a trustee in the trust. Tell the trustee what you want the money, how you want it invested. Otherwise, they'll put it in a stupid CD.
1: Yeah, no CD.
0: And then it's going to eat your lunch. It's going to eat itself out from the inside, okay, because it won't have enough money coming in to take care of her. All right, and so you've got to be invested at a good enough rate that you can pull off the amount that you're planning to pull off, okay? So set that up, and then the secondary piece is who's going to be her guardian. It doesn't have to be the same person that's watching the money. As a matter of fact, it's kind of cool if it's not the same person.
1: Okay. I hadn't thought about that. Okay.
0: If the caretaker also has the purse string, sometimes it gets weird.
1: Yeah, messy.
0: Yeah. Yeah, they start justifying and rationalizing and all these things. And so we had an aunt and uncle that would take care of our minor children, and then we had another person that was going to take care of the money, and they were directed to send that aunt and uncle effectively child support out of the money.
1: Oh.
0: Okay? Every month. And so the guardian has a guaranteed income to take care of Ann. So,
1: okay.
0: And they don't have to worry about investing. They just got to take care of Ann.
1: Okay. That makes sense.
0: Yeah. You're a great mom.
2: Yeah.
1: Oh, thank you.
0: The number of people that even think about how to do this stuff is really close to zero. I'm very proud of you. Congratulations. But it does activate a different parenting gear when you have one that needs some extra help.
2: Yeah. Yeah.
0: Powerful stuff.

0: Hey guys, George here. I love the movies Angel makes because they always deliver great entertainment. And I want to tell you about their newest movie coming out August 14th, The Brink of War. It's a historical drama about the 1986 summit in Iceland, when President Reagan and Soviet leader Gorbachev faced each other in the height of the Cold War with the fate of the world on the line. It's got Jeff Daniels in it, Jared Harris, J.K. 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

0: Well, we wish we could get to every call and question here on the show, but we can't. If you got a money question and you want an answer for your situation, head on over to our website. 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It is not polluted by TikTok or Reddit. It has actual common sense in there from one of us. 3 years of this show dumped in there, transcripts. All the books we've written dumped in there. All the thousands of articles on our website on different money issues, all dumped in there. It can answer your question in a uniquely Ramsey way, and no one else can. And it's free. If you want to ask your question from Ask Ramsey, the awesome free AI tool loaded with only Ramsey answers, you can do that at Ramsey Solutions, or you can click the link in the description. Go check it out. It's pretty stinking cool. The only thing I do want them to get it where it's a little more smart aleck. Got a little more sarcasm.
1: Yeah, I think they've dialed that back a bit.
0: Yeah, it just doesn't feel like me. Oh, it's not just me.
1: You should be able to push a button. Like, who do you want to respond
0: well,
1: to your
0: like,
1: answer?
0: You know, my brightest technology invention is I think you should be able to change Siri's voice to your wife's voice.
1: Why?
0: So when you're getting directions going down the road, it feels authentic.
1: No. I like a gentle British woman saying, encouraging me to turn, not my wife grabbing the side of the car going, turn!
0: They're the same thing.
1: You're nuts.
0: Brenda's in Houston. Hey, Brenda, what's up?
2: Hi, how are y'all doing?
0: Way better than we deserve. Well, how can we help?
2: We have four married adult children, and they, one of our daughters, wants little to do with us anymore, and she has asked us not to contact her.
0: Why?
2: I'm not sure.
0: Yeah, you are.
2: I'm not sure if she's... Well, I think she blames us for some stuff. There was some abuse in her marriage, and she's getting divorced, and it's... Now there's blaming us.
0: Okay. All right.
2: So, I don't know what all is going on there.
0: Gotcha. I understand.
2: So anyway, our hope is that she will want to be part of our family again.
0: Mm-hmm.
2: And so we're revising our wills, mm-hmm. and our wish is that she would get her portion of the inheritance. But right now, I don't want to give her anything because she's pretty much left.
0: Mm-hmm.
2: So my question is, do we put conditions that she would need to meet to access her portion of the inheritance? I don't want to write her out, but I do want some conditions on it, and I don't want her siblings to have to decide.
0: No, I would not have them deciding anything.
2: No.
0: That's not fair. It's not fair to them.
2: Correct.
0: They become the bad guy then, and she's good at naming other people as bad guys. We already know that. So
2: right.
0: I think I want to reframe the discussion.
2: Okay.
0: This feels like that she lost her birthright, and that is not the case. Because when you decide what you decide to do with the money that you own, you are in zero way ethically, morally, or spiritually obligated to leave it to your children. It's your money. They have zero moral, ethical, or spiritual rights to your money. All of them. Not just the one that's astray.
2: Okay.
0: Let's start with that. They don't have any rights.
2: Okay.
0: So you're not able to punish them, and this feels like your feelings are hurt, and they should be hurt. I hear the pain in your voice, and there should be pain there, because an adult kid who's misbehaving at this level, it hurts for their mom and their dad.
2: Yes.
0: And I don't want you to do this out of emotion or punishment. Instead, what I would do, and what I have done with our will, is that I am not leaving you my money to because you're entitled to it. I'm leaving it to you because I think you're the best possible manager of God's provision. And if the way that you treat your siblings or the way you treat your parents is an indicator that you're not a person of character, then you are disqualified as someone who I'm going to leave God's money to manage. I'm managing it for God. I don't think God wants me to let his money be managed by someone who's out of control. That's not punishment. That's stewardship.
2: Correct.
0: And that's a different emotion. It's reacting out of a different set of emotions. So it could be that, let's say, the kid was doing heroin. Okay?
2: Yeah.
0: Well, you can't leave a heroin addict $1 million. It'll kill them because they will go buy a whole bunch of heroin and overdose.
2: Correct.
0: So we're doing them a favor. It's an act of love to not leave someone who's got character issues a big pile of money because it magnifies their character issues. Okay? And so it's not like, well, you don't call me at Christmas time and you never call me on Mother's Day, so I'm cutting you out of the will. That's a way different discussion. And I really wouldn't frame it that way in your mind for your mental health. I would just say, I'm leaving the money to the people that I can trust are going to manage it in a way that I will be proud of. And someday, if you're back in our lives, we'll change the will again. But I wouldn't leave any provision for her to be back in until you put her back in while you're alive.
2: That just sounds wrong.
0: Why?
2: It
0: sounds wrong to you because you think she's entitled to money. I don't think she's entitled to a freaking dime. And I don't think your other three kids are entitled to a freaking dime. It's your choice.
2: Yes.
0: They're not entitled. You're operating from a framework that you're morally reprehensible if you don't leave your children money. That is not true. Now, I actually am leaving my kids almost all of our money. But they're all functioning, high-functioning, spiritual, character-filled people.
2: Okay, so am I hearing you correct where I don't put her in it at all?
0: I would not put her in it at all until she changes, and then I would change the will.
2: Okay.
0: Because otherwise someone else is going to have to administer your punishment after you're gone.
2: What if it was more like she had to have a job, she had to be doing the baby steps, where it wasn't really a character thing?
0: It's a character thing when you cut your parents out.
2: Yes,
0: and then you want their money.
2: I agree.
0: You know, if you won't talk to me, you lose the right to my money. Hello. That's pretty simple. For me to leave you money and you won't talk to me is a fairly inconsistent construction. I mean, that's weird. But you have a broken heart as a mother.
2: I do.
0: And I don't want you to function from that broken heart. I want you to reset the framework on this. John, help me here, please.
1: Yeah, the only thing I would add is, I think it's important for you and for your husband to be reflective. When your daughter said, I'm going through this bad divorce, and for whatever reason, let's frame it negatively because we're going to be on your side on this call. She's just kind of spun out, and she's trying to blame anybody and everybody for her misfortune and her broken relationship. And she said, I don't want y'all in my life. This is all your fault. I'm out. In that pain and heartbreak, if your first thought to reestablish your footing was, well, then I'm taking you out of my will. I'm going to find a way to hurt you back. As a parent, I would challenge both of us on that impulse. You get what I'm saying? Because that impulse is that impulse to try to go feel big and strong again, like to regain our footing. It's all that's doing is taking a giant step over the chasm that is grief. That my daughter doesn't want to have a relationship with me right now for whatever reason.
0: Yeah,
1: Dave's right. Nobody's. If you gave all of your money to a local homeless shelter, that you like, your kids couldn't say my parents are terrible people. They could say, "Oh, we really wanted that money, or we were hoping to get it." Sure, but you'd be doing what you wanted to do with your money. And so Dave's right. You're not in debt to your kids. Right? And if you want to set stipulations for who gets your money, you get to do that.

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2: Osama Sablani, the longtime, for decades, publisher of the Arab American News from right here in Dearborn, Michigan. Thank you, sir.
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2: Abdul Al-Sayed, he ran for governor. Now he wants the Democrat nomination for the United States Senate. There's some audio leaked where he's telling campaign staffers to avoid taking position on the death of the late Iranian Supreme Leader Ayatollah Khamenei.
3: We are having a war that's expanding by the minute. People are dying right and left, and our country, the United States, is bombing our homeland, and Israel is occupying part of Lebanon. Many people are dying, so the least that I'm concerned about is what Abdul Sayed said about Ali Khamenei.
2: Osama Sablani, the publisher of the Arab American News.
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5: So now you know the rest of the story.
6: Mostly sunny with decreasing levels of humidity today. The wind picks up from the west-northwest. High temperatures rise into the mid-80s. Seasonable tonight, nice enough to open up the windows, with a low temperature of about 60. Thunderstorms become likely later in the day on Sunday. Some could be severe with high temperatures in the mid-80s. Rain chances stay alive into Monday and Tuesday, cooling off just a touch next week with highs at about 80 degrees. Tracking Southwest Michigan's weather, I'm Storm Team 8 meteorologist Scott Larson.
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0: So one of the icons on one of the national treasures on the stage of history that developed what we now call the self-improvement movement or whatever, motivational speakers. One of the very first that received rock star status was a guy named Zig Ziglar. And if you never heard Zig Ziglar, you should look him up immediately and start watching and listening to Zig Ziglar. If you're my age, he was, the equivalent literally of the Beatles, but in that world, it was absolutely incredible. And many years ago, my friend, a guy who became my friend, Tom Ziglar, picked up the phone and called Nashville, living in Dallas, and said, "Hey, I don't know if you guys have ever heard of Zig Ziglar, but he and my mom listen to the Dave Ramsey Show every day. And if Dave's ever down here, they'd like to have dinner with him." And I'm like, "I'll be there tomorrow." And because to get to meet, this iconic figure was incredible. So we went down, and I think you were with us. I'm pretty sure, and one of your sisters and your mom was with us. And we go to this little Italian joint.
1: Yep.
0: In a strip center.
1: Yes.
0: And it was Zig's favorite restaurant. It wasn't much of a restaurant.
1: No, it was. Mom and Dad loved that place.
0: Actually, the food was good. The food was good. It was not fancy.
1: You would not know that that was a place to go.
0: No, it was not the place to go. And I wouldn't have thought it would have been where I would have met a childhood icon. And that began a friendship between Tom and I and Zig and I and your sisters and I. And because I had been following his material since I was young. Mom and Dad were in the real estate business growing up. And then I had the pleasure of interviewing Zig about 20 years ago, long form, when he turned 80, on one of our stages, and we taped that. I hadn't watched it in almost 20 years, and I pulled it up and watched it knowing you guys were coming up here, and it still sings. The old hits, they still play.
1: That's right. Truth never changes.
0: Yeah, it's pretty incredible. So Tom and his sisters got in touch with me, and Zig's 100th birthday, he passed away a few years ago, his 100th birthday is coming up this fall, and they asked if we could use the Ramsey Event Center to have a huge event with a lot of speakers, a lot of today's best speakers. Brian Buffini and I are among them that are going to be speaking at this event October the 16th, and we're furnishing the venue, and the Ziglar organization is doing the event, of course, but it's absolutely going to be incredible. We're excited about it, Tom. Thanks for helping us.
1: Yeah.
0: Thanks for letting us be the host, I guess.
1: What a blessing. We've got 13 speakers who've had a huge impact in their own right, and they all have one thing in common, and that is that Zig Ziglar, his message, his philosophy inspired them in some way to go into their market and make a difference. And so that's what we're going to be talking about.
0: Well, I've stole so many of his sayings, and I used to credit him, and then I quit at some point, and I thought they were mine. but then the others, I actually do remember most of them as his, but I have to go back and I go, I forgot that that was his. And it just, I had listened to his tapes over and over and over and over again. It was just ingrained into my brain to say that phrase. Absolutely incredible. So if you've ever heard of The Power of Positive Thinking or Goal Setting or Salesmanship, See You at the Top was his largest book. It was absolutely incredible. And again, we're honored to have this event here. I did have our team pull a couple of clips from that 20-year-old interview. It's only the constant student who is preparing for the future. By the time you get out of college, the information that you learned is obsolete, because the world is moving too fast. That's what he said 20 years ago. Boy, how much more true is that
2: today? That's prophetic now.
0: Yeah. Look, fire that clip. Let's watch it.
3: The educated person of today is prepared for a world that no longer exists. It's only the constant student who is preparing for the future.
0: Say that again.
3: It's only the constant student who is preparing for the future. You've got to keep on learning. Incidentally, that also dramatically increases your creativity, because the more you know about anything, then you learn something brand new about it. All of a sudden, a creative idea comes out of that. And when that happens, that's when your value to your family and to yourself and to the company that's working you or employing you really grows.
0: Constant learning. And he did. He always had a book. And he used to say, one of his funny sayings that I have quoted him on is, he said, "I get up every morning, I read the Bible, I read the newspaper so I can tell what both sides are doing."
1: Every day.
0: And he said, I always take notes. And one of the most intimidating things was I had about 6,000 people in an arena in Dallas, and he and Miss Jean came to the event, and he sat in the third row while I'm speaking for several hours and took notes. The Zig Ziglar. I mean, that's like you playing guitar in front of Peter Frampton, okay?
2: Yeah, and he's taking pictures of
0: and he's watching how you do it.
2: how I move my hands.
0: I can't even breathe up there. I'm like, these Zig Ziglar. I just, why don't you come up here and do this? I mean, it was incredible. And so humble and fun, a man of faith and bold with his faith. He told me one night we were laughing and cutting up. He said, Dave, you know, he said, people ask me what I would be if I wasn't a Baptist. And I said, well, what was that? And he said, I'd be ashamed. It was so awesome. All right, let's play this next one, because I think this was even more germane about people skills, because it's still 20 years ago he's saying this. And in the middle of AI, listen to this quote.
4: In today's high-tech environment, out there in the marketplace, what do you think are the most important skills that people need to be able to win?
3: I believe regardless of what your profession is and what you're doing, I believe with all my heart that your people skills take front and center beyond any doubt at all about it. If you can get along with people, and when I'm talking about that, I'm talking about in the marketplace, but I'm also talking about the home and in the community, because 80% of all the counseling is because of relationship difficulties, you know, a parent, a child, teacher, student, husband, wife, and so forth. And in the marketplace and in the community, how many of us have enough friends? How many of us really are cognizant of the fact that we need people if we're going to be a complete person ourselves?
0: John, that's right up. That's singing your tune.
2: That, I mean, I was just reading an article this morning about a business in California that is the managing owner is AI. It's an AI agent, and it has human employees, but it's an AI agent. And when my son, who's 16, sits down and says, "Dad, like, are there going to be any jobs for me? What do I study in college?" The thing I always come back to is what Zig just said 20 years ago: if you can connect with people and you can help people exhale when they're in your presence, when you're a net joy to human beings, that's the best shot you got.
1: Absolutely. I asked AI a question. I said, imagine if 10 years from now, robots and AI can do everything better than humans can when it comes to work. What should we start teaching our kids today so they can thrive 10 years from now? And it's this wisdom that Ramsey teaches, that Zig Ziglar taught, and it's really... it's just truth paraphrased from God's word. In a way, I heard a great saying, you know, great preachers, they tell a timeless message in a timely way. And people need wisdom now. They need truth now. There's a lot of knowledge on AI, but there's not wisdom. And the truth is hidden, right? Yeah.
0: And the people skills, the ability to connect with humans so that wisdom can be transferred, is it's vital for anything. And, you know, one of the things that... the technology generation struggles with is relational issues.
1: That's right.
0: And loneliness that goes with it. They're disconnected. And so solving those two things for you, if you're 23, you know, I can teach you a lot of stuff, but if I can teach you to work with people, you'll be okay.
1: Yeah.
0: Yep. And you teach you character, you'll be okay. And teach you to have friends, like John talks about all the time. You know, this loneliness epidemic we have in our culture today. Sure. And, you know, pushing that aside. And I just blew my mind when I'm watching that and going, that's 20-year-old information. And he was 80 sitting there doing that. That's crazy. Tom, honor to call you my friend. And we're looking forward to October the 16th. How do they get tickets right quick?
1: Go to Ziglar100.com. And we've got a special. We've got a Ramsey code. So you put in Ramsey50. When you go to Ziglar100.com, and it will save you $50. And if you get the general admission ticket, your spouse comes for free. So we're doing that for all of our Ramsey listeners. So
0: buy one, get one free. 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Right. 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
0: Our scripture of the day, Proverbs 16:11, a just balance and scales are the Lord's. All the weights in the bag are his work. Les Brown says, wanting something is not enough. You must be hungry for it. Your motivation must be absolutely compelling in order to overcome the obstacles that will invariably come your way. I remember watching his videos back when we watched Ziggs too, and he'd say, you got to be hungry. You got to be hungry. He's a lot of fun.
8: Dude, that guy, I would have loved to have seen him live.
0: Zig
8: and...
0: Well, Les is alive.
8: Yeah. Oh, he is?
0: Yeah.
8: Does he still do events?
0: Yeah. They're out there somewhere. But, I mean, he's got to be in his 80s.
8: I need to go catch a Les Brown event.
0: Yeah, he actually did an introduction for me one time when I was in L.A.
8: Yeah.
0: Yeah, he was... and he was married to somebody, like some famous artist at some point. It was amazing. But anyway, he had a great career. And Les was fun. He was part of that old group, though, with Zig, that whole gang. Tony is with us in Detroit, Michigan. Hey, Tony, what's up?
7: Hey, Dave, what's going on? Thanks for taking my call.
9: Sure.
7: So I'm on a baby step one with no savings. I live at home with my parents. I have about $47,000 in debt. I have a video production company business, and that income is not consistent or enough. I work at a gym overnight. My question is, should I get a second job for steady income or focus on landing better contracts?
0: How old are you?
7: Oh, 28.
0: Okay. How long have you been working the video business?
7: It's been about two years.
0: And what will be your income from the video business net profit taxable for the year?
7: For this year or for like...
0: For this year, for 2026. When we end the year and I look at your books and I say, here's what you spent and here's what you made and there's your net profit, what's it going to say?
7: It's going to be under... Under 10K. Last year we did...
0: Under 10K?
7: Yeah. We did 56,000 last year, and then this year is just like... This year is pretty much like... It's not going great this year.
0: Okay. Well, you definitely need a new job.
8: Not a second job. Yeah,
0: this is a new job. This is at best a side hustle.
7: Mm-hmm.
0: I mean, it's a $10,000. That's $800 a month. That's starvation.
7: Mm-hmm.
0: Yeah. I mean, you know that, right? I'm not telling you something you didn't understand. That's not light. The light's not coming on. You already knew this, right?
7: Mm-hmm. Yeah, I just thought that. I just figured, you know,
0: yeah.
7: I did great last year.
0: Well, what did you make last year in profit?
7: Well, it was low, but I just knew I could make it was the thing. You know, I started it. I was like, okay, I can make it. But I didn't profit a ton.
0: You haven't made it.
8: What is right. this?
0: If you were a business unit at Ramsey, we would close you.
7: Right.
8: What is this dream of being a small business owner, of being a videographer? What is this dream costing you in terms of living any sort of semblance of a good life?
0: You have no income and you live with your parents.
7: Right.
8: Yeah.
7: Right.
8: You're stressed.
7: Costing me a lot.
8: You're exhausted.
0: Yeah.
8: You look in the mirror and you don't feel proud of who you see staring back at you. It's costing you everything, brother.
0: I want you to keep working on this dream, but meantime, I want you to earn a full-time 28-year-old person's income of $70,000 a year during the day. And I want you to work on this dream at night and on weekends until you get it figured out, because you don't have it figured out yet how to make money out of this. I don't know enough about the business to say, do these three things and suddenly you'll be profitable. I would be stupid to step into that. But I can tell you that the video world, anything that produces audio or video or written content has dramatically changed in the last 24 months, and it's going to change 1,000% more in the next 24 months. Because as you know, Tony, and I don't know as much about it as you do, but the technology is moving so fast and getting so cheap, so quick. The stuff that we used to pay $40,000 for a camera to produce, you can do with an iPhone now.
7: Mm-hmm.
0: And we do around here. We've got some $40,000 cameras, and we've got some iPhones. And we got some $2,500 cameras that are better than the $40,000 cameras. Because that stuff is moving that fast. And so I'm the guy writing the checks. It's only part of the business I understand. But you know, it is moving in this current world. It's a technology-based business. And, you know, the big discussion among the filmmakers and all our video people all through the building right now is how much of Odyssey was done, you know, and it's the biggest thing out there, and how much of it was done high quality film, but on the cheap.
8: Hmm.
0: It's scary.
8: Yeah.
0: Wild. And so, and it's busting out. I mean, it's but all kinds of records at the box office. So, I don't know what I'm talking about, except I do know I'm talking to a 28-year-old guy who's been making $10,000 and lives with his mom.
8: Yeah.
0: And so you've got to change that for your sake. And then can you go back and start again and reset in a different, technology viewpoint and what it is you're trying to provide and what is the service you're providing? Is it now antiquated? Because if it's 5 years old, it's antiquated.
8: or if what you really want to do is to make movies or to make short films, and you want to stay in this business, you might have to start filming weddings, or you might have to start filming birthday parties, or you might like it. It's you're gonna have to expand this picture of what you want to do to make an income. Yeah,
0: you don't have the, you know, Mike Rowe and I talk about this all the time. You can't just follow your passion.
8: No, it's one of the worst pieces of advice.
0: Yeah, follow your passion.
8: Our generation,
0: you'll end up doing exactly where Tony is. That's you don't want to follow your passion. Okay, you've got to use some stinking common sense about this. And so, because your dream will turn into a nightmare, because you look up and

0: How can we help?
1: I have one question in three parts, if that makes sense. So my 2-year-old daughter, through Christmas, birthday, baby shower before she was born, has accumulated $700 total. So my wife and I are wanting to know what should we do with this money? A, when should we give it to her? Part B, and then part C, how do we teach a child about money? Because we have no idea how to do that with a child. So I kind of wanted to ask those three questions as part of the one bigger question.
0: I'm short on time, so I'm going to machine gun you. But I'm going to send you a copy of Rachel and I's book, her first number one bestseller, called Smart Money, Smart Kids, that answers your questions. Okay? But there's four things you got to teach a kid. And there's the same four things adults have to do. They have to learn to work, save, give, and enjoy money. And they should always be doing all four, age appropriately. When you're two, we don't send you to the salt mines. But we will ask you to pick up two toys. We pick up 18, and we call you the best room cleaner on the planet. That's when you're two. But you still associate work, and you get a dollar when the room is clean. You still associate work with money. And I meet 52-year-olds who don't associate work with money yet. So work, spend, save, and give. That's the thing. And Rachel always says, and she said it in that book, more is caught than taught. If you suck with handling money, you're out of control. Your money is chaotic. You guys fight about money. Money's going to be a source of pain for this child. But if mom and dad are in control, they live a disciplined life, they enjoy money, they save money, they give money, and the child witnesses all of that and witnesses cooperation between mom and dad, the child will grow up to do what they saw. And the proof of that is every time you open your mouth towards your child today, your father comes out of your mouth. Happens to every one of us. That puts this hour of the Ramsey Show in the books. We'll be back with you before you know it. In the meantime, remember, there's ultimately only one way to financial peace, and that's to walk daily with the Prince of Peace, Christ Jesus.

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2: A very narrow confirmation. I'm Carmen Roberts, Fox News. The Senate voted early this morning to confirm President Trump's former personal attorney, Todd Blanche, to be the next attorney general.
3: The vote very tight, 50-49. The only senator not casting a ballot, Mitch McConnell, the former Senate Majority Leader, who's been out since the middle of June here. There were two Republican no's. Susan Collins, Republican of Maine, who has a tough reelection bid this fall. She announced her opposition a couple of days ago. And early Friday morning, you had Lisa Murkowski from Alaska, who also said she had met with Todd Blanche and just wasn't, committed to him at that stage. So this took it down to Bill Cassidy. He was the only person, the Republican senator from Louisiana, who was undecided on that side of the aisle, and he broke the logjam.
2: Fox's Chad Pergram on Capitol Hill. A pending agreement between Iran and Oman is not likely to fully reopen the Strait of Hormuz. Fox's Alex Hogan has more from Washington.
4: The Vice President J.D.

0: That's appearing on Fox today. He says that the administration is talking with Iran about trying to maximize the amount of oil and gas coming out of the Strait of Hormuz.
1: We're in the middle of a game and we're applying a whole host of tools, diplomatic, economic, military tools, to ensure that we get the best outcome for the American people. I feel quite confident we will get there, but we're still a bit in the middle of the game.
0: Today, Iran says that the deal with Oman on control of the Strait of Hormuz is close, but not there yet. Although today, the United Arab Emirates says that Iran hit another ship in that waterway, and Oman is condemning those attacks.
2: Meantime, satellite images show a leaking grounded oil tanker off Oman is sinking more, and it's been leaking and spreading oil quickly in recent days. And former President Biden's prostate cancer is getting worse. His son Hunter says his father's cancer has spread to his bones and is causing severe pain. 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
2: Ukrainian President Volodymyr Zelensky today denounced Russia's latest deadly attacks on Kyiv. He spoke as he visited Serbia, one of the few European countries that has maintained friendly relations with Moscow throughout the invasion. The overnight attacks on Kyiv and the surrounding area killed 4 people, including a child. Ukrainian forces struck back, hitting Russian oil facilities. Investigators closed their probe into the deaths of 9 skiers in Nevada.
15: The 9 killed in a horrific avalanche near Lake Tahoe in February all died of asphyxiation after being buried beneath 5 to 6 feet of snow. A roughly 100-foot-wide wall of snow broke loose and raced down the mountain, burying all but 2 members of the 15-member backcountry group. Snow forecasters had issued dire warnings telling people to stay out of the backcountry because of avalanche danger. Chris DeMeo, Fox News.
2: 5 of football's biggest stars take their place among the game's immortals this weekend in Canton, Ohio.
16: The Pro Football Hall of Fame's class of 2026 officially enshrined today as some of the NFL's all-time greats, including former New Orleans Saints Super Bowl winning quarterback Drew Brees, former Arizona Cardinals wide receiver Larry Fitzgerald, former Carolina Panthers linebacker Luke Kuechly, former San Francisco 49ers running back Roger Craig, and former Patriots and Colts kicker Adam Vinatieri, who won 3 Super Bowls in New England and another in Indianapolis, with each inductee receiving a bronze bust and delivering a Hall of Fame speech. The annual enshrinement caps Hall of Fame Week in Canton. Jeff Manasso, Fox News.
2: And about 700 people were trapped on a disabled train in sweltering heat for nearly 2 hours early today. Many were returning from a Chris Brown concert in New Jersey when that train lost power and air conditioning. Passengers reported smelling smoke before the train stopped. New York Fire Department says the incident was under control by 3 a.m. I'm Carmen Roberts, and this is Fox News.
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11: Several rounds of storms will likely in southwest Michigan beginning tomorrow afternoon. Until then, we'll be clear and pleasant this evening and overnight, with temperatures dropping to the low 60s. Chance of storms will increase beginning Sunday afternoon. At that point, we'll likely track several rounds. Heavy rain likely with some flooding possible through Sunday night, on and off through the day Monday. A few storms could become strong to severe. Sunday's highs will reach the low 80s. tracking Southwest Michigan's weather. I'm CMT meteorologist Blake Harms.
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0: 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I'm Dave Ramsey, Dr. John Deloney, Ph.D. in counseling, Ramsey personality, number one best-selling author, host of The Dr. John Deloney Show, and regular driver of cars, is my co-host today. Is there anything you don't do? I'm just saying, after that introduction.
1: If you ask my wife, there's a lot I don't do.
0: Phone number here, 888-825-5225. Thanks for hanging out with us, America. We're glad you're here. Candace is in Spokane, Washington. Hi, Candace. How are you?
2: Good. How are you?
0: Better than I deserve. What's up?
2: Hey, so we have roughly $75,000 to $100,000 of debt. About 25 to 30 is credit card debt. And I believe the rest is in a car loan. Mm-hmm. And then we outright own our home. Mm-hmm. And it is, we could sell on the market today for about $850,000 to $900,000. Mm-hmm. It was an inherited home. Mm-hmm. So I was just curious if that is a direction we should take.
0: No.
2: My husband may, no, okay.
0: No. You sell the car.
2: Okay.
0: Or both of them.
2: Okay.
0: You bought stupid cars you can't afford. You didn't buy a stupid house.
2: Yeah. So the car, I could sell the car.
0: Good.
2: The blue book value on the car is about $30,000 privately sold, and mm-hmm. then it's probably about $22,000 if you were to sell it just as like going to the dealer, and mm-hmm. they would tell you
0: what
2: how
0: do you
2: much
0: owe
2: sell
0: on
2: it for. But the what?
0: What do you owe?
2: We owe. So we owe. Oh, I'm sorry. You could sell it for $30,000. We owe $44,000.
0: Oh, okay. So you're 14 in the hole on the car. Oh, God, that is stupid.
2: Right.
0: Okay. What kind of car is this?
2: And this is a Volkswagen. It's a 2025 Atlas.
1: Wow. You just gave Dave an aneurysm.
2: And I have, I know. There, it's ridiculous. I'm definitely not opposed to selling the car. The only thing is my husband, he makes a certain amount yearly. And so we just have to be able to budget for that, for all of what, you know, the payments we have with his monthly income.
1: I don't understand what you just said.
0: It should be easier to do what you just said if you didn't have a car payment.
2: Yes, it would be, but we still have monthly payments coming outside of the car payment that add up monthly.
0: Yeah.
2: And that would take, go ahead.
0: It would be easier to do that if you didn't have the car payment. Everything
2: correct.
0: In your life is easier if you didn't have a car payment.
2: Okay. So what
0: is
2: if
0: that
2: we
0: not
2: have
0: right? I mean, mathematically?
2: That's correct. But
0: okay.
2: What if you take the car payment out and you still are living beyond your means?
0: What's your household income?
2: So it's about $4,000 a month that he brings home,
0: mm-hmm.
2: and that is, and then we have, our kids are in a school that we pay for, and it's a private Christian school. I think that costs roughly between the two of them, that's over $1,000 mm-hmm. a month. So I think that's about $1,200 a month.
0: Mm-hmm.
2: And then we have like groceries, mm-hmm. we have,
1: my big concern for you guys is, you're sitting on this big house with this evaluation that the internet gave you, right? But you've got symptoms. You've got illnesses underneath this. And we've seen this time and time again. You're going to sell this house, and you're going to get a bunch of equity. You're going to pay off these cars. You're going to pay this off. And then your family is going to end up in another place, and y'all still haven't practiced living beneath your means. And so the issue will still be there.
0: Yeah, so
1: what y'all aren't dealing with is the math problem in front of you.
0: Yeah. The thing I hear you saying, and I don't, you're on the radio, so it's not fair to you because you're nervous and I don't want to pick on you, okay? But the way you're forming your sentences and talking about this, it's as if you guys buy things and make decisions about school tuition and these other things that as if the decision doesn't matter compared to your income. You have to make decisions within your income. You can't, let's pretend the school tuition was $8,000 a month. You couldn't do it.
2: Right.
0: You just have to say, no, the kids are going to a public school.
2: Right.
0: Okay, and so, but that never entered y'all's minds. You just said, I want to do this, and I did it. And I want to buy a Volkswagen, and I did it. And I want to do this, and I put it on a credit card, and I did it. And without any measuring back against the actual income to say, oh, wait a minute, we can't afford this.
2: Okay.
0: And you've got to learn that skill. What John, that's what John's saying. Otherwise, this debt will grow back, and you will have lost $1 million house.
2: Right.
0: And so what I would rather you do, if I were in your shoes, what would I do, having been broke myself when I was 28 because I was stupid, and I got a PhD in DUMB, so I know what this is, okay? And I know how scared it feels, and I know how out of control and chaotic it feels. And so what I would rather the two of you do is to sit down and look at this and say, we have to make some hard choices. And the hard choices sound like we might need to sell both cars, we might need to put the kids in public schools, and we might need to work some extra jobs or some combination of those things to make this work and get ourselves out of debt and keep this fabulous property. Now, after you've done that and you've learned the skill, if you look up and say, this is $1 million house and I really don't like it, I might want to live in a different house that's $700,000. That I like and sell it and pay cash, I wouldn't mind that transaction, okay? But I want you two to deal with what got you here before you use the house to, as your get-out-of-debt-free card.
2: Right.
0: Is that fair? Because that helps you win 10 years from now.
2: Yeah, for sure.
1: And it sounds like there's conversations in your marriage that y'all haven't had because you've got this giant savings account called a really nice house that's paid for.
0: And is that covering over everything, kinda? Is that glossing over everything?
2: No, yeah. I've been in a lot of prayer about it, and so I was just kind of seeking some counsel, and I think this answers my question.
0: I think the two of you sitting down together and growing as a couple in your relationship and putting some limits on your life that matches your income and using some and making some tough decisions is going to be really good for the future version of you.
2: Yes.
0: That's what I want for you, because we love you and we want you to win, okay? And that's where we want you to go. And then, kind of when I got all that going, if I still want to sell the house anyway, then whoopee-doopee, sell the house, okay? It's just a stupid house. You can get another house or everywhere, especially if you got $1 million in your hand. It's helpful.
1: Yeah, Dave, probably the most concerning part of the conversation that I feel like we are having more and more on the Ramsey Show, we're seeing it more play out in political conversations, is that if anybody has to make a choice based on reality, on this is how many dollars I make, that somehow that choice is unjust, that choice is unfair.
0: It's not fair.
1: And everybody is faced with making true, real choices.
0: Yeah.
1: And that's where freedom is found. Man.
0: We told our kids when they were growing up, fair is where the tilt-a-whirl on the cotton candy is. Ain't no fair, baby.

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0: 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Michelle is in Madison, Wisconsin. Hi, Michelle. How are you?
1: I'm doing good. How are you?
0: Better than I deserve. What's up?
1: So I started reading the Dave Ramsey books and listening to the podcast a few years ago. I called and other advice I heard changed my life. I did pay off all my consumer debt and all my credit cards, which actually I even am getting a little emotional about because I'm really proud of myself. But
0: good
1: I think
0: for you.
1: Fear,
0: how much did you pay off?
1: I would say probably around 10,000, but including all the interest, honestly, more like 12.
0: Yeah.
1: I wouldn't.
0: And what's your income?
1: Yeah. So that was the advice.
0: What was your income?
1: My income now is 110.
0: When you were paying off the 12,000, what was your income?
1: 110.
0: Okay, cool. And how long did it take you to do that?
1: Well, it's been the last 9 months.
0: Good for you.
1: Because, And so my question is now it's just my student loans. I don't know if that's considered consumer debt.
0: It is.
1: I get, okay, well, in that case, I apologize.
0: No, it's okay. That's okay.
2: No apology needed.
0: Okay, how much do you owe on your student loans?
1: $23,000.
0: Cool.
1: And, I'm so proud of myself for getting all of the other stupid debt that I racked up that I am having an adverse reaction where it's like, I want to pay it off so bad, but now I'm, my question is, can I save money at the same time?
0: No.
1: Or do I need to go through this hellhole one more time?
0: Go through the hellhole one more time. Or you're just not all the way through yet. You just got to finish.
1: No.
0: Yeah, that's all it is.
1: Okay.
0: You're still in the game. You just didn't know it. So just keep riding. If you're going through hell, keep riding.
2: Okay. Are all $23,000, is that one big giant loan or is it several smaller loans?
1: It's four separate loans at 5.05%.
2: Great. Just take each one of them, take the smallest one, and knock it out as though it's a credit card.
1: Okay.
2: And then take that money
1: okay,
2: and knock out.
1: Treat it like
0: debt snowball.
1: Treat it like four credit cards?
2: That's right. It's
0: debt snowball.
2: It's four, smallest to largest.
1: So then what can I do for myself to reduce the anxiety and lack of sleep? Because I think just handling a small little bit of $12,000 for the last 9 months, I didn't realize how much of an effect it was making on my heart and my relationship with my family. I actually, it's kind of shocking how numbing it is when you have credit card debts and then you're like,
0: but working your way through it should not be having an adverse effect on your relationship.
2: It's the opposite.
0: It should be giving you a sense of power.
2: The path through anxiety is through it.
1: I'm actually having more anxiety because I did actually tell my family that I'm tackling this, and I even had a phone call 2 days ago with family, and they're like, you really can't afford $400 for a Christmas flight? You really can't.
2: Okay, so the anxiety is not about you paying off debt. Your anxiety, what money is doing, and we say this all the time on the show, money is just a symptom of a bigger issue. The bigger issue is you're making 110 grand. You must be good at what you do. You're competent in your job. You're busting your butt to set yourself free financially. And yet, somebody else is still telling you when and where you're going to be on this particular day for this particular holiday to make their life better.
1: Yes, that's exactly what
2: that's
1: happening.
2: The anxiety.
1: So
0: the anxiety doesn't come from money or debt reduction.
2: It has nothing to do with money.
0: It comes from your mother being a twerp.
2: Yeah.
1: Oh, okay. Well, actually, I didn't. Maybe. Thank you for this phone call. That's actually true. If I wrote down some notes, I probably could have probably logically broken it down.
2: No.
0: You did fine. You did great. I'm proud of you.
2: Yeah.
0: I think you're doing better than you feel like you're doing, but I'm going to suggest, and John is suggesting, that we assign the cause of the anxiety where it belongs, which is family pressures that are inappropriate and violating boundaries, rather than assigning the cause of the anxiety to the debt snowball.
1: I see what you mean. Okay.
0: Because 35 years of doing this, most of the time, the debt snowball is tough because it requires sacrifice, not going out to eat, saying no to people that are pushy, all those kinds of things. But it gives you this sense of power over money, which has had a power over you your whole life. And for the first time, you're telling your money what to do. And that is not anxiety inducing. It's quite the opposite.
2: And the
1: That's
2: nerd
1: kind of
2: word.
1: How I feel when I'm on my own. Yes, when I'm on my own, I'm like, wow.
0: Yeah. I'm proud of me. Look at me. Yeah.
2: And you should be proud
1: of
2: you.
1: When I get it. Yeah. So in that case, I need to maybe pray or take some notes, like how to have those conversations with family, because that's exactly what's happening.
0: Yeah.
1: They are like, you make 110. Why are you worried about 20K? You can literally do that in a few months. Just go to the Christmas party.
0: I really don't run my plans past people that have negative things to say about me.
2: Or who don't share my values.
0: They don't get a vote.
1: Okay. Oh, I understand what you're talking about boundaries.
2: There we go.
1: Okay,
2: yeah.
1: I can do this.
0: Yeah.
1: Okay, so I will set some boundaries and say I need to.
2: Let me tell you how to do this.
1: For my future.
0: Let's talk about some verbiage, because this is a really good question.
2: It's a great question. We're taking this call in August. Okay, at the very beginning of August, I want you to sit down with yourself and imagine Christmas. And I want you to ask this question: how do you, Michelle, want Christmas to feel? You want it to feel peaceful, joyful, fun, whatever. And then I want you to go backwards to Thanksgiving. And I want you to go backwards to the doldrums and the beauty of fall up there in Madison, where it's kind of cold, but also the leaves are changing, all that. I want you to reverse engineer that, and then I want you to send an email to your family and say, here's what my holiday plans are going to be this year.
0: I hope you like them. I hope you like them.
2: And then here's the challenge with this. They may call you. They may write you back something ugly. That is them coming up against the boundaries that you're setting given this season of your life. And it's a season when you're trying to set yourself free. They're going to bang their head up against your boundaries and challenge you. They're going to probably say things about you. They're going to make judgments about you. And what they're doing, I want you to imagine them trying to yell at you from the other side of the fence.
1: That makes a lot of sense.
2: Do you know what I'm saying? It's not going to be pain-free. In fact, it will be painful. But also...
0: But it's also going to be very empowering, and you're going to see your anxiety drop.
2: Yes.
1: Okay.
0: Anxiety comes from meeting someone's expectations you care about. I don't care about your expectations sets me free from anxiety. And someone who says a line like, you make $110,000, you should be able to... That's a line of immaturity. Would you agree, John?
2: Yeah.
0: Emotionally immature person.
2: It's saying, I'm going to come up with reasons why you have to do what I want you to do.
1: Yeah. I mean, I was hosting a Christmas party the last 3 years, and I told them, I said, this year, I'm not going to do it.
0: So let me tell you what happened. I'll give you another. Here's another real world example. We did this. Okay. Sharon and I were broke. We were bankrupt. We lost everything. We could barely keep the lights on. As a matter of fact, 1 week we didn't. Okay. And so she has this big, beautiful family, and they're all very generous and loving. And they're sweet people. And she's got 5 brothers and sisters, and there's 13 grandkids, of which my 3 are 3 of the 13. And these people all gave each other a gift every Christmas. It's 92 gifts. I mean, it's crazy, right? And so we sat down at Thanksgiving and we said, hey guys, really sorry, we're broke. We're not buying everybody a gift this year. We would like to do name drawing, or we'll just opt out and we'll just dodge Christmas for 1 year because we're broke. We can't do it. And 3 of the other siblings said, thank God somebody finally said it. We need to do name drawing. This is crazy. And, you know, because we raised our hands and we didn't ask them, we told them, we're not doing this year. We can't. And it changed everything. And they were not mad or mean or weird. And sometimes people are mad or mean or weird. But we just
2: most of the time they're not.
0: But that was the year in 1988 when the Reedy family Christmas changed. And it has been the same since we changed it. And it may change again someday because somebody else comes in with a vote, right? But for now... That's the vote. Her dad's 97, and this is still how we do Christmas.
2: It's awesome. Just takes one family to have the hard conversation.

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8: Taking us to the Kalamazoo Valley Museum this morning, where Stephanie Willoughby is the program coordinator. Stephanie, good morning.
9: Good morning, Ken.
8: Thanks so much for being with us. Rumor has it that you've got a new exhibit at the museum.
9: Our fantastic dinosaur exhibit is just absolutely amazing. The kids have been loving it. The dinosaurs move, make noises. We just have so much fun right now with the exhibit upstairs. We only do a dinosaur exhibit like once every 10 years, just to make it extra special. It's been so much fun so far.
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1: Several rounds of storms will look likely in southwest Michigan beginning tomorrow afternoon. Until then, we'll be clear and pleasant this evening and overnight, with temperatures dropping to the low 60s. Chance of storms will increase beginning Sunday afternoon. At that point, we'll likely track several rounds. Heavy rain likely with some flooding possible through Sunday night, on and off through the day Monday. A few storms could become strong to severe. Sunday's highs will reach the low 80s. Tracking southwest Michigan's weather, I'm some teammate meteorologist Blake Harms.
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0: Ron is in Cincinnati. Hey, Ron, how are you?
1: Hey, good afternoon, Dave. Pretty good. How you been?
0: Better than I deserve. How can we help, sir?
1: Awesome. Well, my initial question was, I sent in a few weeks ago. It actually took me a minute to remember what it was when Don contacted me. And, I'm 64, and I get a zillion spam calls a day about insurance and Medicare, you know. Mm-hmm. A guy contacted me about paying off my mortgage sooner. And we have 19 years left on our 30-year loan. And he ran over some numbers. Honestly, I don't remember all the numbers about how he could pay it off in 6 years. And part of that plan, which is the reason I sent the question to your crew, was my trusting somebody else to take all my money, because that's the way they do it. He wants every bit of my income, and then they give you back enough money for what you think you owe in bills, mm-hmm. and they take the leftover. And he ran numbers, and he said, yeah, we can pay your house off in 6 years. Mm-hmm. Well, I couldn't say yes to that on the phone. And I said, well, I need to think about that. Mm-hmm. And I thought maybe I'm pretty sure you and your crew have probably heard of this happen with a few companies.
0: Yeah, it's been going on for about 10, 15 years. It's a new version of an old scam.
1: Is that right?
0: Yeah. Yeah. Here's the deal, okay? You owe what on your home?
1: $85,000.
0: Okay. Yes. Let me tell you when your house will be paid off. When you give them $85,000.
1: Yeah.
0: Okay? There's no hack. And so if you give them $8,000 a month, it'll be done in 10 months, right? Yeah. If you give them $800 a month extra, it's not going to be done that fast. And so all they do with this is, if they did it the way they claim they're going to do it, is they're going to make you live on substantially less than you make, so that over 6 years, $85,000 is sent to your mortgage company. So if you would simply live on $85,000 less than you make over the next 6 years and send it to the mortgage company, you could do exactly the same thing they're doing.
2: Minus whatever fee they're going to charge you.
0: See what I'm saying?
1: Fee thing, too. Yeah, that concerned me.
0: Yeah, so it's $10,000, $15,000 a year to do $85,000 in 6 years, right?
1: Yeah.
0: And so you're going to put $1,250 a month extra on your mortgage average over the next 6 years, and it will be gone. That's the only way it goes away. There is no trick, no smoke and mirrors, no man behind the curtain that magically makes some kind of a trick thing happen to the mortgage and makes it go away. It simply does not. When they receive $85,000 in addition to the interest that is owed to date, your mortgage will be paid off, and not until.
1: Agreed.
0: Okay? And there's nobody that can change that. There's no technique. There's no secret bull crap with some guy on the phone. And so a portion of these people, that's all they're doing. The other portion of these people is they steal all your money. They're complete scams. And I don't know which portion this bucket this guy falls in, but in neither case do I want you to do it, because, Ron, you are smart enough to do the math and say, how fast do I want to pay my mortgage off, and divide that number of years into 85,000, and you will have your answer. And you have to cut your lifestyle to meet that number. And if you don't, you won't meet that number. And if you don't meet that number, you're still going to have a mortgage. It's that simple.
1: That's what I wondered, if I could do the same thing myself. He tried to make it sound like I couldn't. But,
0: you can.
1: Like they had some type of mystery interest that he earned in a HELOC or something stupid. I don't know.
0: No, that's what they're doing. They're running it back, and they're dumping all your money, and they're borrowing your own money back and all that. That's the HELOC thing. And it does not work, because the HELOC doesn't make the same interest rate as the mortgage, and so the whole thing is stupid. It's just a shell game. There's still a P under one of the shells somewhere.
1: Yeah.
0: That's all it is. And that, you know, so what I would do with people like that is I would run away from them, because A, there might be a scam completely. B, best case is they're doing something weird that I could have done myself, but is not really magical. What's magical is when you send $85,000 to the mortgage company, you won't have a mortgage anymore.
2: And poof. If that conversation inspired you to say, hey, I don't want to take 19 years to pay this off.
0: Good.
2: What if we figured out and did it in 6 or even 7? Awesome.
0: Well, if we do it in 8 years, it's $10,500 a year.
2: Yeah.
0: Pretty simple.
2: Build that world up. Go knock it out.
0: Okay. If we do it in 4 years instead of 8 years, it would be $21,000. We can all do it right here, right? And so, and then divide that by 12 and start to put that in your monthly budget and smoke it.
2: Yeah.
0: That's it, man. That's what you do. And so you send it to a HELOC and then pulling it out of the HELOC and doing some kind of dance and twirl around twice and pray for rain and, oh, crap. Always somebody looking, you know, but we all look for a shorter thing, and there's just not one. It's like, you know, how do you build wealth? I'm sorry, guys. I've been doing this 35 years. You live on less than you make.
2: How do you lose weight? Eat diet
0: less
2: and exercise.
0: Calories. Drink more water. And raise your heart rate. It's called aerobic exercise.
2: Yeah.
0: Sorry, Oprah. No hack. I don't care how many books you sell. No hack. This is it. Less caloric intake. Increase the burn. It's a simple physiological thing.
2: It's a nightmare to do it, but it's easy.
0: And it's easy to understand. It's hard to do.
2: Yeah. Yeah.
0: And building wealth is the same thing. The best way to get rich quick is don't get rich quick.
2: Ooh, that's a good line.
0: That's the quickest way to get rich. I mean, and
2: you just now come up with that line?
0: Oh, I've been using it for 20 years.
2: Okay.
0: I should have told it. I should have said it in front of you before.
2: Yeah. Man. The best way to get rich quick is don't. I like that line.
0: Annie is in Detroit. Hey, Annie, what's up?
3: Hey, how are you?
0: Better than I deserve. How can I help?
3: I'm good. I'm calling because my husband and I are expecting our second baby coming up here. And right now, I have an 18-month-old son, and I drive a Jeep Wrangler. So I'm looking to get
0: Detroit?
3: A minivan.
0: This is fun.
2: Is it a hardtop?
3: It is, and it's a manual.
0: Woohoo!
2: I bet that gets cold come February.
0: I think Jeep life has come to a halt.
3: right now, our
0: no little ducks on your dash
3: on
0: anymore.
2: Wow.
0: Oh, my gosh. We have real little ducks now, so we're going to have to get rid of those. Yeah, I don't blame you. So what are you going to buy for? What are you going to buy when you sell the Jeep?
3: So I want to get a minivan just because that is within our price range. My thought is that I will sell the Jeep Wrangler to then get a minivan. The Jeep is fully paid off. It's been paid off for about a year or two now, and it's about worth $30,000. It's got 45,000 miles on it.
0: Cool.
3: So I don't put a lot of miles on it because I just have a pretty short commute to work.
0: Yeah.
3: So I'm wondering if I should continue to drive it as long as possible.
0: No, sell the Jeep and buy a van. Well, I mean, a $30,000 van is a pretty good van.
3: Yeah, that was my thought of just the if the value on my Jeep would go down or not was my thought.
0: Oh, yeah, it's going to go down. All cars go down in value.
2: Especially Jeeps. They're special that way.
0: All cars go down in value. Anything with wheels and or a motor or a battery goes down in value. You don't think it goes down in value? Talk to those poor Tesla people that own a five-year-old one. Oh, my God, did they get killed. And so, yeah. But anyway, it's all of them go down in value. Even sweet little Jeeps in Detroit. Yes, yes, yes, yes, yes, yes. So, no, you need to, I would sell that thing and I'd buy me a, hey, it's that you've come into a new season of your life and your car should reflect that.
2: That's another good line, Dave.
0: I'm full of them today.
2: Dude, you brought like inner hip-hop Dave today. He's like dropping bars. Yeah, you got a new world now, Annie.
0: I'm serious. Okay. The little ducks are now in the back seat instead of on the dash.
2: If you're a real Jeep person, it's part of your identity, I get it. It's the worst.
3: No. It's not.
2: Okay.
0: Oh, man. My son bought a Wrangler 2000-something when he was 16. And I bought it back from him when he went to college, and then I gave it back to him when he graduated from college.
2: Yeah.
0: And so that old Jeep is still in his garage. He loves that.
2: He loves it.
0: Yeah, he loves it. Once you're hooked on those
2: things. Jeep person, you're a Jeep person.
0: That's it. Hey, get you a van, kiddo. And you can get you another Jeep later after the kids all leave.

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0: Rebecca is in Nashville. Wait a minute. No, it's not. I'm sorry. Blake is in Bismarck, North Dakota. I'll try that. Hey, Blake, what's up? Blake? Blake? Put you on hold, buddy. Now I'm going to try to go to Rebecca in Nashville. Hi, Rebecca. How are you?
1: I'm good. How are you doing?
0: Better than I deserve. What's up?
1: All right. So I'm going to give you a little pitch. You tell me if you approve, disapprove, or give me advice.
2: Yes. So I love this.
1: So I'm 20 years old. I made $25,000 last year and paid off $13,000 in medical debt that I incurred in that year. So I am very happy with where I'm at financially. However, God has opened some doors for me, and I am planning on attending flight school to become a pilot in the next several months. With that, I have also been offered a different position, which works perfectly with my flight school schedule and everything else, that I will be making $70,000 a year. So flight school, the way that I'm going to do it, is going to cost about $75,000. It is go at my own pace, so I can do it when I can, when I can afford to. So I'm on baby step 4, so I have no debt. My question is, what should I prioritize? Should I prioritize going through school debt-free? Should I prioritize investing for retirement? Should I, you know, so I'll be making approximately $4,800 a month.
0: How old are you?
1: So I'm 20.
0: You're amazing. Well done.
1: Thank
0: I mean,
1: you're
0: just, your skills, your skills of laying all of this out and thinking all this through are superior. Well done. Very well
1: done. I very
0: done.
1: Much appreciate that. I've been listening to you for...
0: I think you're going to be a safe pilot. So. I might fly with you.
2: Yeah, I would like to fly. I would like you to fly all of my planes.
0: Yeah, I mean, because I want a pilot that thinks this clearly. So what we have found is the shortest distance between where you are and wealth is debt freedom.
1: Okay.
0: Your most powerful wealth-building tool is your income. The best investment to create a higher income is usable, marketable education. Okay? So, in other words, your return on investment of pouring money into flight school is better than your return on investment in mutual funds.
1: Okay.
0: Does that make sense? Mathematically.
1: Sure.
0: Mathematically it is.
1: Yeah.
0: Not philosophically.
1: So,
0: really?
1: Yeah. And that's what my thoughts were on it. I have only talked to like one other person, and their advice seems a little bit crazy to me. So, you know,
0: well, if they're in flight school,
1: 20.
0: They probably are a little crazy.
1: No, no, actually, they work in finance for a church, and what they told me to do was put everything that I can into a high-yield savings and take out a student loan.
0: Okay.
1: Because
0: well, if they work in a church, they should try reading the Bible.
2: Oh, shots fired.
0: Where the borrower is slave to the lender.
1: Yeah, it makes sense, and that was my thoughts on it. I just recognize that I've only lived 20 years of life and that I can learn from my elders, so I wanted to make sure that I'm getting
0: You definitely got a couple of elders here, no question about that. But the
2: here's the thing. You're going to have to pay the piper. So at some point, paying the piper requires a sacrifice. And what we're trying to suggest that you do at 20, are you married?
1: No.
2: Okay, so you're brilliant. You're a hard worker. You're unattached. You're going to have to make a sacrifice. There literally will not be another more perfect time in your life to make a sacrifice than right now.
1: Yeah.
2: I would rather you, with time, with not going out to eat, whatever sacrifices you have to make to get this degree and to pay cash for it along the way, string it out until you can just keep funding it. Or here's the other option. You take out a student loan. You go to school. What's flight school? $75,000 plus interest. You're going to meet somebody because you're going to be number one on the market. Then you're going to want to go do this. You're going to go. At some point, you have to make the sacrifice.
0: Yeah, and I don't want you having two kids at 30 paying off this loan.
2: Yeah.
0: Because you're not flying anymore right then.
1: Yeah, and that's kind of my plan on it. And then one more question about that is I also, so of course, long term, I would love to get married. I would love to have kids, all of those things. However, I'm not going to plan my life waiting around for somebody else to kind of show up.
0: Good.
1: So within 4 to 5 years, I wanted to be able to buy a house. So obviously first house at 24 is not going to be a $1 million house with all of the, you know, all the fancy things that nobody actually needs. So if I were to shoot for the $200,000 range in 4 years, 48 months, if I save $833, that would give me a 20% down, or yeah, 20% down payment of $40,000 on
0: no,
1: the house.
0: No.
1: So
0: no.
1: What?
0: No.
2: Uh-oh. I wouldn't do that.
0: I want you to go to flight school and pay for it.
1: Okay.
0: As fast as you can. Instead of doing this.
1: Yes.
0: All the money on flight school.
2: You're trying to do a couple of humongous things all at the same time, and what you'll end up doing is
0: nothing.
2: Some of them part way or nothing.
1: Okay.
0: Pay cash for flight school as fast as you can. Become a pilot. Increase your income. Use that increased income to pile cash for your house.
1: Okay. So just give it everything I got?
0: Yep.
2: Yes.
1: And just have like the 3 to 6 month kind of savings?
0: Cash flow. How long
2: is flight school?
0: As long as it takes.
1: It's as long as it takes. So realistically, I could be done with it in like 18 months. And then, because I'm doing everything that I can online right now and like learning theory before flying. So I'm saving
2: okay,
1: money.
2: So let's say this. Let's say at 22, you double your income, you get your pilot's license, and you make 150.
0: And you don't have any debt.
2: And you have no debt. By the time you're 24, when you want to buy this house, you'll have way more than $200,000 saved up.
1: Yeah, that's true.
2: Right. And not one person will ever get to tell you what to do because you'll be in control of whatever you do next.
1: Yeah, that makes sense. I think, I don't know, I'm just so scared of making a mistake that I'm going to pay for later that I just want to, like,
2: Let me free you.
0: When you pay cash, you don't pay for it later.
2: That's right. And 100% chance you're going to make mistakes. Let that one go. Let that one go.
1: Okay.
0: Just don't let one of them be that the aircraft is underfueled.
2: Yes. Keep gas in and don't borrow any money. Those are two big ones. Yeah. But like you're gonna make mistakes. That's part of life. The fact

0: function. But what does being a pilot mean to your life? How many hours a week are you working? And what is your actual income, year 1, 2, 3, 4, 5? Because you're not going to get hired to fly 747s as soon as you get this degree, as soon as you get through flight school.
1: Oh, so she may not be making 150 first year out.
0: She might not.
1: Yeah.
0: She might not. She might be making less than she could have doing a whole lot of other things.
1: Okay, yeah.
0: So, and so, yeah, that's why when you get on the commuter jets, the little tiny ones going American Airlines or something, and you see the person on there and you think, how can a 12-year-old fly this?
1: Yeah.
0: That's who that is.
1: They're right out of flight school.
0: That's who that is. That's the cheapest possible pilot right then. You know, so, sweet little people, and I'm sure they're competent, or American Airlines would not put ourselves at risk with them.
1: Right.
0: However, for old people, when I look and I go, I have socks older than my pilot. Yeah, this scares me.
1: I did that with a physician the other day.
0: Yeah,
1: I walked in, I was like,
0: Doctor, what was that?
1: Dookie Hauser.
0: Yeah.
1: Yeah. It's like, is this like a high school internship?
0: We're like a couple of old man Muppets or something.
1: I'm so old. I know.
0: Not the old man Muppets. Yeah. But yeah, so work all that out so you know exactly what you're getting into. But I think you're going to do just fine and pay cash for your school. And as long as whatever you're studying has actual usable utility in the marketplace and causes your income to actually go up, it is a good investment, and it is a better investment than a mutual fund. You, if you're smart and you look in the mirror and you pay cash for it and you buy education that's usable, are more valuable than a mutual fund.

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2: Negotiations with Iran are ongoing this weekend. I'm Ann Carrick, Fox News. The goal, reopen the Strait of Hormuz. Fox's Alex Hogan reports.
3: President Trump says he is personally involved in these talks with Iran. We are hearing from U.S. officials that they expect that we could have a deal soon, although Vice President J.D. Vance appeared on Fox today, and he says the administration is not there yet. Back here at home, a big win for the president overnight. The Republican-led Senate voted 50-49, confirming Todd Blanche, Trump's former personal attorney, as attorney general. He was opposed by two Republicans and every Democrat. Blanche said he was grateful for senators working late and, quote, deeply honored by the trust and confidence President Trump has placed in me.
2: The U.S. is maintaining a naval blockade of Iranian ports, giving Washington additional leverage in the talks. Moscow launches a series of deadly overnight strikes in Kyiv. President Zelensky is urging allies to ramp up pressure on Vladimir Putin as U.S. senators pass sweeping sanctions on Moscow. Fox's Stephanie Bennett in London.
4: Four people were killed in that strike, including a child, as Russia unleashes another lethal set of strikes across the country. Several others were also injured. Now, President Vladimir Zelensky says two grandparents and their three-year-old grandson were killed after those drones destroyed their home just north of Kyiv. The child's parents, his brother, and a neighbor ran to help, but they were injured after a second strike. Meanwhile, Ukraine continues to target Russia's oil refineries, causing fuel shortages, several injured there. President Zelensky is visiting Serbia right now, a country that has maintained friendly relations with Russia. Both countries discuss

0: seeking EU membership and pledged closer economic ties.
1: Two crew members battling the Widemouth 2 fire in Utah were killed in Friday's helicopter crash. News of the deaths announced today by the National Wildfire Interagency Fire Center. Both were on contract with U.S. Forest Service. 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
1: Overnight, the Senate confirmed Todd Blanche as Attorney General. More details from Fox's Madeline Rivera.
4: The Senate is leaving town for August recess with two major items off their checklist. One of the big ones, Acting Attorney General Todd Blanche, whose nomination once appeared to be doomed, is set to take the helm as the country's top law enforcement official. His narrow confirmation comes after Senator Bill Cassidy backed him, and it was a key vote after Republicans Susan Collins and Lisa Murkowski sided with Democrats to oppose him.
5: On this vote, the yeas are 50, the nays are 49. The nomination is confirmed.
4: Blanche is reacting, saying, "I am deeply honored by the trust and confidence President Trump has placed in me to lead the Department of Justice as our great nation's 88th Attorney General."
1: The Senate also advanced a bipartisan interim spending bill to avoid a government shutdown in the fall. President Trump keeps pushing the Senate to pass the Save America Act, which would require both photo ID to vote in federal elections and proof of citizenship to register. Senators, of course, left Washington for their summer recess without passing the measure. Vice President J.D. Vance on Fox.
6: The president's priority right now is to get the Save America Act passed. I think it's absurd that we're the most advanced democracy in the entire world, and yet we don't have voter ID. That really has to change.
1: Democrats oppose the Save America Act, claiming its voter ID and citizenship document requirements could make it harder for eligible Americans to register and vote. The requirements are similar to those needed for a real ID or verified driver's license. Former U.S. President Joe Biden's prostate cancer has metastasized, spread to his bones, and is causing him pain, according to his son, Hunter Biden. The former president continues to speak out on public issues and plans to publish a memoir after the midterms. He revealed his cancer diagnosis in May of last year, less than 4 months after leaving the White House. I'm Ann Carrick, and this is Fox News.
7: Several rounds of storms look likely in southwest Michigan beginning tomorrow afternoon. Until then, we'll be clear and pleasant this evening and overnight, with temperatures dropping to the low 60s. Chance of storms will increase beginning Sunday afternoon. At that point, we'll likely track several rounds. Heavy rain, likely with some flooding possible through Sunday night, on and off through the day. Monday, a few storms could become strong to severe. Sunday's highs will reach the low 80s. Tracking southwest Michigan's weather, I'm some teammate meteorologist Blake Harms.
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2: WKZO.

0: So here in Arizona, we have the cactus cams.
1: Okay.
0: You know, the big saguaro cactuses that have all these little cameras. And then what they're doing is they're tracking your speed and they're sending you tickets in the mail.
1: Those scoundrels.
0: I know. But, there's a secret here, but I don't really want to talk about it too much, that you don't really have to pay the ticket. But that's a whole nother story.
2: I wouldn't say that. You're just setting yourself up for a lawsuit.
0: I know. You always have to pay the ticket. I'm just letting you know. Now, in Stamford, Connecticut, what the police are doing is that they're setting up like construction zones and then they're putting on safety vests in order to catch people who are speeding through construction zones.
2: Like undercover cops with hidden cameras?
0: Glendale, Arizona, during Easter, they had cops out dressed as Easter bunnies that were waving at you. And they were also holding little radar things to see if you're going too fast.
2: Why are they constantly trying to trick us? Okay. They're constantly trying to trap us.
0: Wait, San Francisco, they have cops in chicken suits. Like, come on in, we're having a special on chicken, spinning signs.
2: Oh, okay.
0: Okay. Las Vegas, during St. Patrick's Day, they had cops that were dressed as leprechauns on the strip to see if you were going to be speeding or running red lights or anything like that.
2: Top of the morning to you there, Kim Commando. License and registration, please.
0: Okay. Now, in New Jersey, they're doing something that's really strange. And it wrote 74 tickets in 6 hours. 74. I'm going to tell you more about that, the big reveal. 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All right, this one's going viral. And I think we actually have the picture of the Dunellen Police Department that we're going to be sharing. It's a regular neighborhood. And then all of a sudden, you see a big bush that starts moving.
2: Like George Bush?
0: No, a tree bush. And it's standing right there. It's full stakeout mode.
2: People are getting caught by that thing.
0: Okay, explain it for all of our radio listeners.
2: It looks like a guy went on Temu and Google searched bush costume. And you can see his hands. You can see his eyes and his face.
0: The binoculars.
2: People are falling for this?
0: Yes. They're looking for distracted drivers. And so what that guy does in the bush is he's on a radio and he tells the guy down the street who's wearing a T-shirt that says, not a cop.
2: Okay.
0: And then they're pulling them over.
2: You know what is going to distract me is a bush using a radar gun. That's what's going to distract me while I'm driving.
0: No, they're branching out into new ways of law enforcement.
2: Oh, boy.
0: Yes. You know, there was also a cop in a gaming console costume.
2: Where's that?
0: It looked like a Wii.
2: Uh-huh.
0: So when you went by, it went, Wii, Wii, Wii, Wii, Wii, Wii.
2: So bad.
0: Oh, that's right. And on that happy note, welcome. See, I'm telling you, I'm on fire today, folks. I'm just letting you know. Just letting you know, sitting right here at the get-go.
2: Starting off spectacularly.
0: Just branching out.
2: You don't have to do that one again.
0: Why? That was so funny.
2: All right.
0: It deserves it. It's the America's largest, best, award-winning, what would you say? The most awesomest show?
2: I wouldn't say that. I don't know if awesomeness is a word. Is it?
0: I'm sure it is in Latin.
2: It's just good. It's just good radio.
0: It is. Great radio. And of course, I'm Kim Commando, and joining me is Andrew Babinski. And let's see. Coming up, we have your car snitching on you, your kids' school laptop never stopped taking notes, and Google owes you money.
2: Okay.
0: So, but we're going to get started.
2: I like money.
0: With Sam Altman.
2: Okay.
0: You know, he is in charge of OpenAI, and he's a new dad. And he has said that he couldn't imagine raising a little boy without artificial intelligence.
2: Really?
0: Yeah, he said that it's crazy. He just wouldn't know what to do without it.
2: How did the 8 billion of us that are currently on the planet and the hundreds of billions prior ever manage to exist?
0: So he decided to have a new feature built into ChatGPT.
2: Okay.
0: And what it's going to do is allow you to connect your kids' school calendar and your calendar, and then this way it would automatically every single morning create audio podcast that when you're in the car, that you would play this for the kids. So it would say, like, to little Johnny or little Janie, you have soccer practice at 12 or at 2 p.m. after school. Don't forget to take your math test. Mm-hmm. Inside your lunch, you have apple juice, but don't share the cookies with the kids because there's peanuts in, or whatever it may be. So he actually thinks this is going to be a great idea for you to, instead of actually speaking to your children.
2: We can't do that.
0: that you hit an AI voice for to dictate what the day is going to be like.
2: Now, if you said to me, it just popped up a reminder list of the things you have on your day that mesh with the two calendars, that would be useful. But you're right. I'm not going to sit there and listen to AI on the drive to school. Especially, I mean, when I pick up my kids from school, that's like one of the rare hours I get to see them in the day.
0: Yes.
2: They have so much stuff going on.
0: You get to talk to him.
2: Right. Do you think he ever talks to his child? Or has his AI assistant changed diapers?
0: AI assistant's probably right in there. Like, I'm sitting there, I'm like, wait, how did this happen?
2: It's an interesting idea, but it's not going to catch on.
0: Speaking of schools, I don't know if you heard about this, but a 22-year-old student teacher at an Illinois elementary school. She had a pretty rough day.
2: Okay.
0: The kids were not acting nicely. One little cherub came over, slammed her laptop down, you know, the cover down, and then she said that she lost a lot of work that she was doing at that time.
2: Okay.
0: So she got onto Snapchat, as every, you know, school teacher does.
2: Obviously.
0: And then wrote a note to her friends that basically said, you know, I'm going to paraphrase, but it's something like, you know, I'm going to shoot this kid and everybody at the school.
2: Oh, boy.
0: Okay. And then in about an hour, guess who showed up?
2: Let me guess. Let me think about it. The police?
0: Yes, they showed up. They arrested her. She spent overnight in jail.
2: So her friend dimed her out?
0: Snapchat filters.
2: Oh, the big brother was watching.
0: Yes, exactly. Exactly. Yeah, so you have to remember that anything which we put into Snapchat or in worlds, it doesn't disappear.
2: But this is something that we've been begging Facebook to do for years, is actually monitor the information that's being handed off, communicated between users. Snapchat's actually doing it. I like it.
0: But what a dope.
2: Well, yeah, she's a dope. There's no doubt about that.
0: I mean, wouldn't you think you knew better?
2: Can I tell you a quick story?
0: Sure.
2: My son is in the 7th grade this year. Okay. Last year, obviously, in the 6th.
0: Yes, math is good.
2: Mm-hmm. He's much better at math than I am. My daughter's now in the 3rd grade, and she has his teacher from last year.
0: Okay.
2: And she got married, so she changed her name, so I didn't know until parent-teacher conference. I walk in, and I'm like, what are you doing in here? You teach the 6th grade. And she's like, oh, I decided to change. I went from the 6th to the 3rd. You know, gave me some reason why. And I was like, oh, okay, that's interesting. Finish the conference, whatever. Walk out. I tell my son, hey, you know that your sister has your teacher from last year. And he's like, oh, that doesn't surprise me at all. She would cry every single day. And I was like, what? And he's like, yeah, we're bad. 6th graders are bad. So maybe that note right there has a little bit of relevance. There's
0: something about that. Now, did your kids get free laptops for the school?
2: Yeah.
0: Okay. Then did you decide anything that Go Guardian was part of that?
2: We had to sign a release, but the release basically was about if it breaks, we have to pay for it. Not about the software that was on it.
0: Okay, so Go Guardian is monitoring right now 27 million students.
2: Okay.
0: And it logs every screen, every tab, minute by minute, at home, on your Wi-Fi. There's also a program called Gaggle that does the same thing. So if kids type in any quote-unquote dangerous words, mm-hmm. that it's going to be flagged.
2: Now, my son has said that they monitor everything he does when he's logged into Google Classroom. So that wouldn't be the same tracking, correct?
0: Well, that's where it gets a little iffy.
2: Okay.
0: Because if it's a school issued laptop, they can monitor everything.
2: Of course they can.
0: Okay. So that's why if the kids are going to be doing something personal, that they don't want to do it on the school issued laptop.
2: Okay.
0: Because you don't know where those records are going. And that's the problem. I mean, where are they going and how's it being tracked?
2: But is it the problem though? I mean, they're giving you a free resource to use. You have to use it responsibly.
0: Yes, but I don't think a lot of parents realize what that means. And that's the only reason why I want to bring that up.
2: Okay.
0: Is because all this tracking is being done. And like one kid typed in a Bible verse and it had the word naked in it. Mm-hmm. And then all of a sudden the school counselors were going like, you know.
2: Well, they do. They don't use context clues. They just go off what the report tells them.
0: Oh, little Johnny typed in naked.
2: Pervert.
0: It hurt. Like, that reminds me. So one time Ian was probably in maybe first grade or second grade. And I get a call from the headmaster. And she opens up the conversation with, you know, Kim, language is indicative of our personhood.
2: Uh-oh.
0: And blah, blah, blah. And it's reflective of who we are in this. And she's like lecturing me. And I'm like, okay, so what happened?
2: What did he say?
0: Yeah, what did he say? And she said, well, he was in the bathroom. He dropped something and he said, oh, starts with a letter S and it ends with T. It's four letters.
2: And I gotcha.
0: And I was sitting there, it was like right here at the tip of my tongue, laying, oh, that little.
2: That son of a, he's grounded.
0: I know. I'm like, no, I can't do that. I really wanted to, though. Google owes you money because, as it turns out, this is going to be a shocker for everyone. They listen.
2: No, they don't.
0: Yes.
2: They've told us time and time again that they don't.
0: They had to pay $68 million, which is chump change to them.
2: That's all?
0: Yes.
2: All the users they have over all of their platforms that they're listening, that's all they have to pay?
0: Well, this is just with a Google or Nest device, or you use the assistant between May of 2016 and March of 2026, and you have to file by August 27th. And so guess how much money you're going to get?
2: I'm going to go with $16.
0: Close. $2. To $56.
2: Oh, two to 56.
0: Yes.
2: Hopefully I'm on the high end.
0: Why even bother for $2?
2: $68 million, then it's nothing.
0: That's it. That's nothing.
2: That's their annual banana budget at the office of Google.
0: So you know those little DoorDash driving robots that deliver the stuff?
2: They're all over the East Valley.
0: They are.
2: Gilbert, Mesa, Tempe, they are everywhere.
0: Well, apparently there's a little bit of a problem that they haven't really figured out until now.
2: Okay.
0: Is that how do you get the order from inside the restaurant into that little box?
2: Well, I would assume that an employee at the restaurant comes out, puts in the code, it opens, they drop it in, they close it, and it's off on its way.
0: Okay, no, that's too much work.
2: Okay.
0: So with DoorDash, we're talking about these little robots that zoom around, if you haven't seen them, and that's where your order is. So there's no person, no car, anything like that.
2: Right. It looks like a baby carriage almost. It does.
0: Exactly. So now DoorDash is hiring people. This is a new side hustle. They're hiring people that you can stand outside the restaurant. And so the restaurant, the employee will hand you the order. And then you, as the DoorDash representative, gets to put it in the box.
2: What? Why don't I just take it, put it in my car, and drive it myself?
0: You make $5 per order.
2: That could be a lot if it's a popular restaurant.
0: Yes. All that's missing is having, like, R2-D2 launch your Chipotle bowl at full speed.
2: So what would be the true automated solution for this?
0: To have almost like, I would think, a conveyor belt.
2: Or a window. Like they set the food on a window with the bottom move goes down and lowers it in. Because whatever they're going to do, they're going to figure out a way to eliminate humans from this equation.
0: All over.
2: Because you're just using humans to do 80% of the work.
0: Which leads us to Tau Robotics. Now, when I saw this, you know me, I really want a robot in my house. Mm-hmm. I do. I want a humanoid. Now look at this little guy right here.
2: Oh, that's creepy looking.
0: We'll describe it for all of our ratings.
2: How come it doesn't have a face? It just has like prongs sticking out of its head and it's taking out the garbage.
0: It looks like a Wi-Fi antenna.
2: Oh, that was at a bad angle. It does have a face. It's a creepy robot. It's vacuuming.
0: Yes.
2: It took out the garbage.
0: Okay, this is a robot that you can hire and it does chores for $30 an hour. Okay, this is not bad. It wipes the counters, it vacuums, it tosses the trash. Someone will deliver the bot to your house in a minivan. It walks out of the car like it's clocking in for a shift. Sessions last for about an hour. Pets must be secured. An adult has to be home. Now, here's the catch. The humanoid is not Rosie. It's actually puppeteered. A human is sitting far, far away, probably in the Philippines, with a VR headset, steering the little robot with AI assist.
2: Okay.
0: So they see everything in your home through its cameras.
2: Well, that's the way it's going to be for a while. This is the third, I think in the last month, the third home chore robot we've talked about. And none of them have been home chore robots. They're just remote control robots with someone doing the job.
0: But how is this different than hiring a housekeeper that you don't know?
2: Nothing. It's not different at all.
0: Right.
2: I guess the only difference is that they're just a robot, so you would not be able to offend them.
0: They can't steal anything.
2: Well, they could. I mean, the person and walk into the post office, mail in the iPhone that they just stole.
0: Ooh, this is shiny.
2: All right, just quick prediction. These obviously aren't real at-home robots. How long until we have the real thing?
0: 2 years.
2: That's a quick amount of time.
0: You don't think?
2: I don't know. Usually, you know, you always used to say 7 years, right?
0: Yes.
2: For the next advancement in technology. It's like 7 hours now.
0: Exactly. Now I have a really bad joke.
2: Oh, what's nothing new? Not surprised.
0: I thought I had announced it this time.
2: Okay, prepare. Buckle up.
0: Okay. Who's smarter, a robot maid or a robot doctor?
2: I don't know. Who?
0: The robot maid, because she's got her AI on everything.
2: Does that one actually count as a joke?
0: I think it does. In the next hour, we have robots that can be escorts.
2: Like?
0: No, don't you see where your mind just went? Uh-huh. Look at your face.
2: Yeah.
0: You are such a guy. We're talking about taking up to parties. Gosh, if we make some more money, we get real sound effects.
2: That's a pretty good one, if you ask me.
0: 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All right, still to come, AI predicts what your neighborhood is going to look like in 20 years. Your home value will thank you. So you don't want to move. Stay with us here in the Kim Komando Show. 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

0: Hey, if you haven't already, make sure that you get our free newsletter. Over a million folks do. 5-star rated. You're going to love it at getkim.com. All right. So your house is probably your biggest investment. And so I was playing around with Claude because I've been using Claude mostly lately.
1: Okay.
0: And I was just wondering, because where Ian lives, our house there, is that, like, he wants to put in a pool. He wants to redo the bathrooms. He wants to, you know, he doesn't.
1: Major upgrades.
0: Exactly.
1: Everywhere.
0: Yeah. And I'm like, dude.
1: Baller on a budget.
0: So I went into chat and I said, based on current predictions and what's going on with the neighborhood, how do you see the home values increasing in this area? And, you know, give me the worst case and give me the best case scenario. So if you haven't done it for your house, it's actually really fascinating what it comes back with.
1: What was the worst case?
0: That the values would stay the same.
1: Okay.
0: And the best case is that it would probably go up, because we are talking about California.
1: Correct.
0: So it does go up fairly quickly. But then it also talked about how there would probably be an apartment complex.
1: Which hurts the value, I'm guessing?
0: Probably. I mean, it's really fascinating. So
1: stuff you don't even think to look up.
0: Right. And so if you're sitting there, you're thinking about a remodel, you're wondering what your house might be worth, just ask Claude or ChatGPT or Gemini. Hey, listen, some moments are too good to miss a single word. 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
7: 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We started making bigger recipes, and we finally said, you know what? 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
10: Several rounds of storms look likely in southwest Michigan beginning tomorrow afternoon. Until then, we'll be clear and pleasant this evening and overnight, with temperatures dropping to the low 60s. Chance of storms will increase beginning Sunday afternoon. At that point, we'll likely track several rounds. Heavy rain likely with some flooding possible through Sunday night, on and off through the day Monday. A few storms could become strong to severe. Sunday's highs will reach the low 80s. Tracking southwest Michigan's weather, I'm some teammate meteorologist Blake Harms.
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0: 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All right, rollback robbery alert.
1: Rollback robbery alert?
0: I know. Researchers found over 120 fake Walmart sites.
1: Oh, no.
0: So if you're sitting there shopping, you're thinking like, oh, this is a great deal. Okay.
1: It's not?
0: It's probably not. Just wanted to pass that along. You know, speaking of making sure that you're browsing correctly, do you know what they call shopping for new eyebrows?
1: I don't know what they call shopping for new eyebrows.
0: Browsing.
1: Oh, okay.
0: Isn't that funny?
1: No.
0: Oh. I thought I cracked myself up writing that.
1: Also, it's not funny and not relatable.
0: There is that. Coming up, the 5-minute trick that gets 3 generations of your family off their phones and also around one table. It's actually something that I spoke to. I was on the air with WTOP in Washington, D.C.
1: Okay.
0: His name's Ralph. And he was telling me that he was going to his cousin's birthday party. And I told him all about this. And he's like, wow, this is amazing.
1: All right. Now I want to know.
0: All right. Imagine that your best friend, someone who has held your newborn baby, you know what that feeling's like.
1: Absolutely.
0: It's like you love that, has been quietly saving the baby photos and reposting them as her own.
1: That's creepy.
0: Her name on your child is called digital kidnapping. And my next guest lived through this. And she's saying that she's from the Midwest for a reason. Marissa, thank you for coming on board with us. Take us back to the exact moment that you found out. What did you see on the screen?
2: Whenever I got the screenshots from my former best friend's coworker, the first thing that I saw was photos from our pumpkin patch time and her saying that she can't come to training that day because she has to take her daughter to the doctor and she was sick. I saw photos that I had sent her to wish her Merry Christmas that she had saved and sent her coworkers and said Merry Christmas. The first big snow where we live, she sent those photos to her coworker and said that baby loved the snow, but mom didn't because it was so cold out.
0: Wow.
2: Later on in the screenshot, she even gave her birth story about how she delivered my daughter with no epidural and it was so pain-free and simple, which is the complete opposite of how my daughter was actually brought into the world.
0: Okay, you know what? Been there, done that. Okay.
1: So let me see if I follow this correctly. You had a baby. A close friend of yours is taking the pictures and photos and moments for you and your child's life and sending them to people that you don't know and saying it's her own child?
2: Yes. So me and this woman had been friends for 15 years since we were children. And she started a new job in late August of last year, maybe the beginning of September, and it started immediately upon her starting that new job. My daughter was about 4, 4 and a half, maybe 5 months old when she started this, and I didn't find out until she was almost 11 months old.
1: And is this new job that she got remote working?
2: No, it's in person.
0: Oh, wow.
1: So these people could have conceivably said, hey, we're having a pool party this weekend. Bring your daughter that doesn't exist.
0: Or we didn't notice that you were pregnant.
1: Right.
2: Yeah. Well, because she didn't. So the way I understand it from the coworker who told me is she started this job. She kept my daughter's name the same. She kept her birthday the same. So since she just started that job at the beginning of fall last year, my daughter was born in the spring.
1: Okay.
2: So she wasn't working there whenever she first started the job.
0: Now, did you get the police involved? I don't think that this is a criminal case, though. Is it?
2: So after I had sat on it for a couple of days and I didn't mention it, but she came over to my home December of last year. It was 2 days after Christmas. I had a tattoo appointment that day and she was coming with me. She came into my home. My daughter was in her playpen playing. All she had on was a diaper. My daughter was being super smiley. My friend snapped a photo and sent it to me. I thought that was the end of it. Well, lo and behold, whenever I found all this out, while she was sitting next to me at the tattoo shop, she was sending this photo of my daughter in nothing but a diaper to a stranger and talking about how good of a Christmas she had and all of these things. Well, anyways, whenever I found out, my daughter being practically naked on a stranger's phone really made me sick.
0: Right.
2: So I did call our county sheriff's department, and I didn't really know what to ask for or what to do because, like you said, I wasn't sure if this was a criminal case or not. But he actually recommended that he go to her house because he was floored. I had never seen a react or heard a reaction like that from a law enforcement officer before. He was floored. And he said, if it's okay with you, I would like to go to her house and I would like to watch her delete all the photos of your daughter off of her Facebook, off of her phone. And I said, you know what? That's fine. And he said, and I'm going to let her know that I spoke with you and I told you that you could press charges if you would like to. And that, but at this time, you're choosing not to because I did choose not to. He alluded to the fact that maybe some of it could have been identity theft in the state we live in. Maybe some of it could have been like cyber stalking since she was stealing my photos and using them.
0: Yeah.
2: And, but obviously since he's not an attorney, he couldn't tell me for sure, but that is what he had said to me.
1: So now you had police intervention. Did you ever confront her, ever have a conversation with her about what she was doing?
2: Yes. So I found out on March 17th. We were actually supposed to hang out the next day on a Monday. But after I had found out, I quit answering her messages for a while I was ignoring her and trying to think of how to handle this. She actually sent me the screenshot of her resignation to her job because she knew that they knew and she was panicking.
0: For sure.
2: So she sent me the screenshot of her resignation and she was like, how did this sound? Yada, yada. I didn't respond. And then a couple of hours later, I finally sent her all of the screenshots I had received. I sent her a huge, long message confronting her, and she responded back, telling me that she was sorry, and she doesn't know why she did what she did. And she asked if we could meet up in person, and I said, hell no.
0: Right.
2: So I told her, if you want to talk, we can have a phone conversation. And so she called me and I recorded it because the state I live in is a one-party consent state only. So I have her admission recorded on my phone. She cried a lot and said that she was sorry and this, that, the other. I told her that, you know, I don't forgive you. You violated us. I trusted you. I've known you for over half of my life. And I essentially ended the friendship.
1: And she never gave a why? I mean, I can speculate, she never gave a why.
0: There's obviously mental health issues there, right?
2: Yes, for sure. There are definitely mental health issues. Without saying too much, like, you know, for legal reasons, during the phone call, which, like I said, I had recorded, she did say that she's always wanted to be a mom, and she feels like she can never have one of her own.
1: Okay.
0: Wow. Now, do you post any more pictures of your daughter?
2: Absolutely not. I don't post photos of either of my kids, and my family members do not anymore either.
0: Yeah, I think that's the takeaway here, because, you know, yeah. Marissa, thank you for telling us your story, because so many parents, they are posting pictures of their kids, obviously. They say that by the time that the child's 13, the magical number is 1,300, that there's 1,300 photos of that kid somewhere online.
1: Wow.
0: And so digital kidnapping, that's the phrase, is that it's on the rise.
1: Right.
0: And you post pictures of your kids.
1: Yeah.
0: But, I mean, obviously, they're older now.
1: Mm-hmm. I told you the story of the guy at Safeway, though. I don't know if I've said it on this show or on my morning show. I was in line at Safeway.
0: Oh,
1: I was
0: this
1: checking
0: one? He was looking for money?
1: No. There's just a bucket at the end of the register, and it has this picture of this kid, and it's raising money for cancer awareness and using this child as the spokesperson. And the guy standing behind me is frozen, and we're like, what's going on? And he's like, that's my daughter. Someone had stole the picture of his daughter off of Facebook and used it to raise money for charity.
0: And it sounds really crazy, Barry, but you've told that story 8 times before on the show.
1: So let me tell you this story. I was at Safeway.
0: A little inside humor there. Sorry. My husband tells the same story all the time. And every time he tells me the same story, I'm like, oh.
1: But it's just astonishing that this is even going on behind the scenes. People are using it to make money off of it.
0: Well, I don't think that was the case here. No. But in your Safeway case, it was.
1: Yeah.
0: But I think it's a good word to the wise. My niece does not post any photos of her kids online for these reasons. And also, you also have like the weird child porn that they're doing. They're taking bodies and putting on AI. And it's just, I think it's just good practice. If you don't need to post pictures of your kids, don't do it. With back to school season here, I've been thinking about something I wish I had in school, Raycon's Everyday Earbuds Classic. 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All right, so you know it's like a family reunion, gathering, birthday party. So everybody's all excited to see each other for how many minutes, do you think, before the phones come out?
1: Oh, that's a good question. I'm going to give people a benefit of the doubt. I'm going to say 20 minutes.
0: I think the average is 18 minutes.
1: Okay.
0: And then everybody else starts putting out their phones, and then they're scrolling, they're on TikTok and whatever they may be doing. And so next time you have a family reunion like this, especially if it's a birthday party, is that you use your favorite chatbot and you say, here are some stories about Uncle Dave, okay? And put together crossword puzzle hints for those answers.
1: Oh, okay.
0: Okay. And then once you come up with that whole list, is that then you go to another website, crosswordlabs.com, and at crosswordlabs.com, that's where that it will actually make a crossword puzzle for you.
1: That's fun.
0: It is fun.
1: Have you done it?
0: Yes. Yes. And so it's, well, I haven't done it yet, but I did it. I'm doing it for Barry's birthday party.
1: Oh, okay. I won't tell. I promise.
0: So like one of them is like, what did Barry run into with the boat?
1: But only your family is going to know the answer to those. Okay. And they're not Googleable.
0: You know, and the answer is the dock.
1: Ah, here's another one. What did Barry run into with the drone?
0: The
1: office
0: light.
1: Wall.
0: Yeah. Oh, the office wall. Well, no, I was going to say the street lamp.
1: Oh, okay.
0: Because there was also the street lamp that he was so excited. We were in Maui. We were at a park, and he gets this drone up. And, I mean, literally, like, he flies it, gets it up in the air, and goes straight and smashes right, like a $400 drone. Like, it goes up and goes. And then I busted out laughing.
1: Of course.
0: And Ian's laughing. And then he's.
1: That's how fun you guys.
0: Exactly. How did you know? You sound like you were there.
1: I know him.
0: Oh, man. Hey, still to come, we have more of your phone calls.
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0: Okay, when police searched the car of a man who assassinated a Minnesota lawmaker and her husband in their own home, they found a notebook inside a handwritten list of 11 websites, not weapon sites, data brokers. 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Let's see. Phil in Raleigh, North Carolina. Welcome to the show, Phil.
1: Hey, Kim, how you doing today?
0: Wonderful. What's going on?
1: Okay, I enjoy your newsletter. I read it every day. But anyway, I just recently bought a 2026 Ford F-150 about 2 months ago. And doing my research, when I was searching through all the Google and on YouTube and everything, I found out that the computer system I have on there, they update it every so often. And on my truck, they've updated about four times since I've had it. And when they update it, you cannot operate it. And I was thinking that, not that they would, but they can't do it in the future. They could make your vehicle inoperable, you can't drive it, and make you forced to buy a new one. So I was wondering if you know of a way we could override that, or is there a way to override that?
0: Wow. Probably not.
2: No.
0: You know what? Let me tell you, Phil, I have a 1946 Chevy that I think you might be interested
2: in. She has the same problems, Phil.
0: Okay.
1: It's got to be a Ford or Dodge. You can't buy a Chevy.
0: Oh. Fix or repair daily.
2: It's so funny that he brings it up with the F-150.
1: First on race day.
2: I bought an F-150, and I didn't want to sign the agreement, and they signed it for me. And hit accept.
0: There you go.
2: Because you have to have that to drive the vehicle.
0: Well, so basically your Ford 150 is just a roving computer.
2: Mm-hmm.
0: Okay. And if you don't want all those connected options, and that's where you can think about everything dying with it. The apps, the GPS, Apple CarPlay, whatever you might have, streaming, where the traffic is. And so basically your truck becomes before circa 2001.
2: Right. The infotainment system just does nothing for you.
0: Yes. Most of your phones say that there's like 7 to 8 years of updates. The automakers, they don't really tell you exactly what it is. I know you mentioned 10 years. I haven't seen that number exactly, but you do have to sign for this as you did.
2: Mm-hmm.
0: So if you know, so I don't really think there's a way you can opt out because it's so integrated into the car.
1: Yeah, so it could force you to buy another vehicle after a certain amount of time, then, I guess.
0: I don't think you're going to be, I mean, they're going to keep updating it. You may not get all the updates. But there's going to be a point where these will stop. See, now, but see, we're kind of into like uncharted territory right now.
2: Right.
0: Because we have all these infotainment services, but we haven't yet had the time yet to see what really happens 10 years from now, 15 mm-hmm. years from now. It would be huge. Of course, like if we look at Apple, they release new iPhones every single year. And of course, they have always said, we don't slow the battery down, which everybody looks at and rolls their eyes at them.
2: Right.
0: So because this way we have to buy a new phone because it just slows down. What they do is they update the operating system so that it's so slow on the older phone. So it's not necessarily the battery or them slowing down the processor. They're just loading that up with a whole bunch of junk that your old iPhone just won't work anymore.
2: And what he's saying is, in the future, are we going to look at them starting, the air conditioner is not going to work because of a software issue.
0: Or the heated seats will
2: right.
0: heat.
2: Okay. Or they'll just attach a fee to everything.
0: I still can't get over Mercedes charging, what is it, $1,000 to go 1 second faster.
2: And people probably paid for it.
0: Oh, yeah, I got to get that. Hey, speaking of cars still to come, how your car has a report card and how you can actually see it. They knows exactly what you're doing here on the Kim Komando Show. 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

0: 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Head over to commando.com, and then on the top right-hand corner, there's a link that says Ask Kim. Because here's the secret. You don't have to sit on hold like all these other people. We will actually schedule you right into the show. Again, that's commando.com with a K, and then hit that Ask Kim button right on the top. All right, we're just talking about cars. Okay, and now how these are these roving computers.
1: Right.
0: Now, inside, you know that they're tracking every single thing that they do.
1: What?
0: I know, it's a shocker. But you can read your own file for free. I mean, they know where you go, hard brakes, when you're going fast, things like that. You want to search the LexisNexis consumer disclosure and request. You're going to get your report. Now, federal law says you have to get a copy of everything that they have on you. And in case you're wondering, like, well, how do I do this? Just head over to commando.com, and we'll have the tip right there on the homepage, because it's time for that motor mouth to hit mute.
1: Oh, gosh.
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6: A list of demands. I'm Carmen Roberts, Fox News. Iran complicates negotiations to reopen the Strait of Hormuz by issuing tough demands that the U.S. may refuse. Fox's Steve Harrigan has more from Tel Aviv.
7: From Iran, more mixed messages on their progress. Some hardliners making extreme demands they say must be met before any deal is made. Some commentators say even if Iran does sign a deal, they may not uphold what they sign. A key sticking point will be control over the Strait of Hormuz. How much leverage could Iran have, both in controlling the type of ships that pass through and possibly leveling fees or transit payments on those ships? That's something the U.S. has rejected.
6: A top Iranian official laid out a series of demands for opening the strait, including an end to the war, to sanctions, to the naval blockade, and for the U.S. to withdraw its forces. This as the United Arab Emirates said Iran launched a missile attack on one of its ships. Former President Biden's prostate cancer is getting worse.
8: Hunter Biden tells the BBC his father's cancer has spread further and is now, quote, very painful and debilitating in many respects. He says it's difficult for the family to watch the 83-year-old former president suffer, adding that his father rarely complains. Former President Biden was diagnosed last year with an aggressive form of prostate cancer that has already spread to his bones. He has since undergone radiation and hormone therapy while continuing to make some public appearances. Hunter says his father remains focused on his treatment and spending time with his family. Matt Murphy, Fox News.
6: And just before dawn, the Senate confirmed Todd Blanch as the next Attorney General of the United States. That was a 50-49 vote, and it could free him to pursue the Trump administration's agenda even more aggressively. 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

0: 30 degrees above average.
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2: A massive Utah wildfire is keeping emergency crews from reaching the site of a helicopter crash. Yesterday's crash sparked another fire that merged with an existing blaze, now burning nearly 174 square miles. Fire officials said this afternoon they decided not to place additional lives at risk to retrieve the bodies of the pilot and the crew member. Moscow launches a series of deadly strikes toward Kyiv. Fox's Stephanie Bennett reports from London.
3: Four people were killed in that strike, including a child, as Russia unleashes another lethal set of strikes across the country. Several others were also injured. Now, President Vladimir Zelensky says two grandparents and their three-year-old grandson were killed after those drones destroyed their home just north of Kyiv. The child's parents, his brother, and a neighbor ran to help, but they were injured after a second strike. Meanwhile, Ukraine continues to target Russia's oil refineries, causing fuel shortages. Several injured there. President Zelensky is visiting Serbia right now, a country that has maintained friendly relations with Russia. Both countries discussed seeking EU membership and pledged closer economic ties.
2: And this comes as Ukrainian President Zelensky calls on Western allies to continue pursuing Russian President Putin. And former Vice President Kamala Harris says that the Trump administration does not understand what it means to be an American.
4: They don't understand our character. They don't understand our values. And they certainly do not understand that we, the American people, do not surrender our power without a fight.
2: And the former vice president speaking yesterday to a group in New Orleans. Republicans characterize her messaging as an effort to distance herself from past policy failures. I'm Carmen Roberts, and this is Fox News.
5: Several rounds of storms will likely in southwest Michigan beginning tomorrow afternoon. Until then, we'll be clear and pleasant this evening and overnight, with temperatures dropping to the low 60s. Chance of storms will increase beginning Sunday afternoon. At that point, we'll likely track several rounds. Heavy rain, likely with some flooding possible through Sunday night, on and off through the day Monday. A few storms could become strong to severe. Sunday's highs will reach the low 80s. Tracking southwest Michigan's weather, I'm from teammate meteorologist Blake Harms.
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13: That, are movies back? 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
12: 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It beat Avengers.
13: Which is pretty much the same vein. Okay.
12: So everybody loves Spider-Man.
13: Of course.
12: Okay. Except for
7: some BMW owners are pretty ticked off at Spider-Man right now.
13: Why?
7: They have a beef with Peter Parker. Has nothing to do with the movie, nothing to do with the plotline. It has everything to do with their in-car dashboards.
13: Okay.
7: And the BMW drivers are responding loudly. And we're going to tell you why they're fuming right after this.
13: What happened?
7: 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That's netsuite.ai/Kim. All right, here's the deal. Imagine this. You start your 2020 or newer BMW, and you look at the dash, and what do you see? Instead of your normal stuff, you get a full screen animation, music, and synchronized ambient lighting. It runs up to 30 seconds, and a QR code pops up to buy the movies to Spider-Man.
13: Oh, gosh. Too far.
7: With a QR code, which, by the way, you can't scan the QR code because you're driving.
13: That's too far. So much of an invasion. Here's the thing. If you're presented with something in the beginning, this is how human beings work. If you're presented with something in the beginning, you're okay with it, even if it is too far. But when they change it in the middle without permission, without conversation, that's when we get outraged.
7: I would be so pissed off.
13: Oh, that's way too far.
7: I mean, it's my car. I paid for this.
13: Well, did you? Or did you sign some licensing agreement? That's the way they get away with all this stuff.
7: Now, I would be okay if you paid me for the ad.
13: Right.
7: I mean, if you gave me like $5 or you said like you can get the heated seats for free for a month.
13: Or a discount. What if it was a discount?
7: That's true. You know what? Amazon does that, Kindle with ads.
13: Or, yeah, if you hit the QR code, you got to get into Spider-Man for 50% off. But I still think people would be outraged.
7: BMW calls this a festive experience.
13: Nope. Wrongo bongo.
7: Oh,
13: and here's the thing. Last hour, we were talking about the guy with his truck and having to get updates and sign the user agreement over and over and over again. We agreed to this when we bought the BMW. And they're like, hey, do you want to be able to unlock your car from wherever you are through this app?
7: And you're like, hey.
13: Somewhere deep in that paperwork, you agreed that they can use their screens for ads.
7: What a web we weave with Spider-Man.
13: Okay. It's a good conversation ruined by an awful joke.
7: And on that happy note, welcome, ladies and gentlemen. It's the nation's largest, best, award-winning show about all things digital. I'm, of course, your beloved digital goddess, Kim Komando, here with you once again. And joining me is, you know, Andrew.
13: Hey.
7: Andrew Babinski. And let's see, we're going to talk about how Iran is hacking Americans' water systems. Home sellers are listening to you, and your TV is taking screenshots of what you watch. We have how to fight back, and let's get started with water. Faucets under fire. Iran is actually going after our community water systems.
13: I don't want to talk about this. I don't want to hear it. I want to be ignorant. I don't want to have to worry that I'm going to turn on the faucet and it's going to catch on fire.
7: I don't think the faucet's going to catch on fire.
13: Well, it did in one community, right?
7: Welcome to some science here. They're targeting water in facilities in several states, Minnesota, Michigan, New Jersey. The local boards are scrambling through emergency audits, small staffs, aging systems. So checklist. You want to make sure that you stash some water, 1 gallon per person per day, 3 days minimum.
13: Okay.
7: Sign up for your city's emergency alerts. You go search for emergency alerts in Google with your town. So that this way you get a text message and you're not sitting there on Facebook like, oh, by the way, don't drink the water. Don't do that.
13: Is this a real threat, or is the fact that it is a threat enough to scare us?
7: I think the fact that it's happening is enough to scare us. And it's not just a single incident. Okay, and I don't think we're always told everything that's going on.
13: Right, that's true.
7: So we know that there's been up to 12 states. There's 50. Okay, so
13: it's pretty good average.
7: Okay, so I think it's safe to say that there's probably more than 12.
13: Okay.
7: Now, the good news is that the facilities and the people running it are really on top of it. But so many of these are older systems, probably using passwords like water 1234.
13: It's a good password.
7: Whatever it may be.
13: No one's ever gotten into my bank account, and I've been using that password for years.
7: So make sure that you have a plan and it holds water.
13: There you go. I like that one. I actually like that one.
7: Okay, thank you. I am going to raise my hand that I'm guilty of this. And it's now making the news for some reason. Is that if you are ever renting a house or selling a house, that people have Nest Cams all over.
13: Mm-hmm.
7: And guess what? People who are selling the house are actually listening in.
13: Of course they are.
7: I know.
13: That's a given.
7: It's like, but apparently some people are shocked by that.
13: Really?
7: Yes.
13: I just stayed at an Airbnb, and I just assumed everywhere I went there was going to be cameras. It was a beach house, like a block away from the ocean. And I'm just like, they got to protect their properties. And I told, I was just there with Amelia. And I was like, just so you know, there's probably cameras everywhere. So just be aware. You have to know that they're listening in.
7: You know, when I stayed at a hotel in Montana last week or 2 weeks ago, I actually did the same thing. I thought to myself, I bet you there's cameras. And I didn't bring my little hidden camera detector with me. I forgot it.
13: You should have.
7: I know.
13: I need to get one of those.
7: Yes.
13: But I just assume. You'll be safe if you assume.
7: Let's see. Snap has their glasses. Oh, my gosh. It's going to launch on September 16th. Wait till you hear the specifications of this. They're calling it a face computer.
13: Okay. That's funny.
7: Oh, I'm going to sign up for the face.
13: Hey, give me my face computer. I want to Google something on the interwebs. That sounds like something your grandmother says when she doesn't know terms of technology.
7: I got the AOL.
13: Where's my wrist computer, too?
7: A dual processor hand tracking powered by Google AI, OpenAI. Listen to this. It's 3 times heavier than regular glasses.
13: Great.
7: Almost a pound.
13: No, it's not.
7: Yes.
13: A pound on your face. This face computer is so heavy.
7: You need like a weight in the back of your head.
13: I don't go to the gym anymore. I just lift my face computer a couple times a day.
7: My neck is getting so strong.
13: Oh, my gosh, a pound.
7: Oh, and the price, you ready for this?
13: I don't, $700.
7: $2,195.
13: You jerks.
7: Could you imagine?
13: Oh, and they're going to have some suckers buy this face computer.
7: Oh, you know it.
13: I mean, there's people addicted to Snapchat. They're going to have it.
7: Oh, yes.
13: A face computer is so funny.
7: $2,200.
13: Here's the thing, though. This is the final product. How much did the prototype weigh? Okay. It's only 17 pounds, and we strap it onto your face.
7: You know what? But this is not the first time that Snap has tried glasses.
13: Everybody's been trying. Google Glasses, what, 15 years ago?
7: Yeah.
13: That they did this, and they're trying to bring it back, and I just don't see it working.
7: Now, Apple says that they're coming out with their own glasses,
13: too. Of course they are, because other companies have made products, and they're 4 or 5 years behind.
7: But they say that it's going to be more, like, health-oriented.
13: Okay.
7: So the glasses are going to work with your Apple Watch and do metrics and things like that.
13: Okay. How much is it going to weigh? That's the important thing. Less than a pound, they might have a winner.
7: Isn't the face computer?
13: It's funny.
7: What are we going to call this thing? Can't you just see like all these Gen Zers and millennials and you know, because they're the ones that are behind all these big projects. And what should we call it?
13: That's like when whoever named Bodie McBoatface, remember that boat?
7: Oh, yeah, yeah, yeah.
13: That's the same guy that now is advanced to this level of Snapchat in his name and products.
7: Okay, now here comes part of the show that you've been waiting for.
13: Okay.
7: The escorts.
13: Yeah.
7: Okay.
13: Let me get comfortable.
7: It's the robot that you rent to help you be the life of the party.
13: Escorts would be a life of a party.
7: They dance, they play music, they strike a pose, they shake hands, they take voice commands, and one can even be your plus one. Ooh. When you don't have a date. And it's called Robot Studios. You can rent them like Stewie and Benji. They're $500 an hour, or you can buy your own from $13,000 to $80,000. What is the difference between a $13,000 escort robot and an $80,000 robot escort?
13: One has a built-in face computer. The other does not. I guess one works and moves, and the other is just a paperweight.
7: Now, a trained technician tags along with you with every event.
13: This is so funny. They're so in a hurry to get robots in our lives, but they're not ready yet.
7: You can give it custom outfits.
13: Oh, great. I get to dress up, play dress up with my robot.
7: And then The humanoids will also learn certain dance moves that you want, because if you want the you want your little escort to do a certain dance, that you can say, "I want this dance."
13: In, but there is an escort for the escort, is what you're saying. So if I were to bring this to a party, I'd have to also bring Paco, who's running the thing from behind.
7: Yes.
13: Okay.
7: He's right there with you.
13: Yeah. All right.
7: So, yeah,
13: that my escort has an escort.
7: Well, they say it's a safety instructor.
13: Oh, okay. Because we don't want that robot like freaking out and killing anybody at the pool party. I can see it now. Headline: robot escort rips face off of party goer.
7: Why are dogs so bad at dancing?
13: Great transition. Seamless. I don't know why.
7: They had two left feet.
13: Oh, gosh.
7: And, you know, for Stewie, his feet are interchangeable. They're the same. I don't know if you know that.
13: But I didn't know that.
7: Yeah, they're with robots, they don't have a left and a right.
13: They don't?
7: No.
13: Oh, that's interesting.
7: They just have, like, 2 feet that look the same.
13: Okay. Stewie? You were going to call it by its name?
7: Yes, all Stewie. Right.
13: The escort.
7: See, but that's not the escort that you were hoping for.
13: No, I thought that story was going to be much hotter.
7: Hey, there are only 3 major wireless networks in America, and they charge a premium because, well, they can. 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All right, coming up, we have the free decoy phone number that makes spam calls someone else's problem. And we have just the best phone calls ever here on the Kim Komando Show. 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

0: Hey, if you haven't already, give me 5 minutes a day and you'll be tech smart. 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You know, a lot of people, Andrew, give TikTok a bad name. It's okay. Like, oh, you know, it's wasting time scrolling.
1: Well, TikTok does a lot of things that make us able to give it a bad name.
0: Of course. But every once in a while, an inspirational story comes out of TikTok.
1: Sure, there's tons of them.
0: And so Sophia is going to be joining us. And Sophia's grandmother has had a restaurant for 20 years. And then she realized that the restaurant wasn't doing very well.
1: Okay.
0: Matter of fact, so bad, zero customers some days. So, Sophia, thank you for being here with us. And so you decided to help your grandmother out, which I think is so wonderful.
2: Yes, thank you so much. Yes, it was definitely a really big decision, but I'm so happy we did it.
0: And so what'd you do on the TikTok?
2: We made the account and Instagram account basically right before we posted the video. And we took inspiration from a bunch of other creators in the DMV from all over the country. And we just did what we could with CapCut, and we made a video, and we actually waited on to post it for 2 weeks. We weren't sure that we wanted to post it yet, and then when we got the all clear from my grandma, we did, and it somehow just blew up, just telling the story of my grandma and her inspiring story to open up a restaurant all by herself.
1: Now, was the goal to help a struggling restaurant, or were you just like, maybe if we make this, we'll get a little bit of attention? Or was the message out there, hey, help us keep this restaurant open and alive?
2: Well, honestly, the restaurant just holds such a special part of my heart because it just means family to me. Growing up, it was kind of the only way that I would be able to see my grandma because she was working 24/7. So going to the restaurant, it holds so many memories to me. And when I came back this summer from college, she was telling me that she was thinking about closing the place down. And honestly, I just wasn't ready to let it go yet. So I talked to my cousin. We just wanted to change something, see what we could do, see if we could bring some more customers in and, you know, hopefully keep it open for a little bit longer. And I think we have been able to. So, yeah.
0: So how many customers is she getting now?
2: Well, the first week is pretty crazy. We got, I couldn't even tell you, our tables are pretty full. We always had at least 3 customers. Now it's slowed down a little bit, but we've still been getting about 10 or so customers or 10 or so tables every single day. So it's been pretty good.
0: And what does she serve at the restaurant?
2: It's Mexican Salvadoran food, primarily Salvadoran food. So it means pupusas, fajitas, tacos, honestly, whatever you can think of. But my favorite are the pupusas, of course.
1: And what has her reaction been to you guys?
2: Well, honestly, she still doesn't really know what TikTok and Instagram is, but just being able to see how many customers she's been able to reach, she's been super happy. She's super grateful, and honestly, she's been dealing with a lot herself. So to be able to kind of sit, you know, aside from all of this and just be able to just kind of see how happy she's been able to make us as well.
0: Which, you know, I think it's so wonderful that you did this. I think it's so great, Sophia, that, I mean, you were able to, like, utilize your generations in order to help your grandmother, which I bet you she's so proud of you. Now, there is a stat that I think is really interesting, that if you promote your business on social media with a video, that your sales will increase 74% of the time.
1: Wow.
0: Yes. So if you're sitting there in a business, no matter what it is,
1: right,
0: and you're not promoting it on social media with a video saying this is the history, whatever it may be, and this is what we do, it really is something that you need to start doing.
1: And it's anybody can do it. You can't say, well, I don't know anything about face computers. I can't do that. Anyone can do it. CapCut is easy to use. You can use the video software inside of the TikTok or TikTok or Instagram app. Anyone can do it.
0: And remember, short is best, right?
1: Okay. Yes. And get their attention in the first 3 seconds.
0: So how long do you think that video should be?
1: Probably 50, anywhere from 45 to 50 seconds.
0: I was going to say.
1: Not too long.
0: Yeah, you don't want it longer than a minute.
1: And I did learn something this week. When you want people to watch your video, you need a title in the first 3 seconds, no matter what it is. Help save my grandma's restaurant. Let me tell you about my grandma's empanadas. Whatever it is, you have to have a title, because most people are watching their videos on mute.
0: Yes.
1: And they won't know what it's about unless you have that title on there.
0: So that's why you need to do that. Let's talk about spammy phone calls, because so often people want our phone numbers, right? Facebook Marketplace.
1: Mm-hmm.
0: You want to sign up for a loyalty card.
1: Just this last 2 weeks, I've received over 100 calls because someone signed me up for car insurance.
0: Oh, no.
1: That I needed. And I don't know if it was a prank.
0: It was a prank.
1: A listener that hated me.
0: It's a prank.
1: It's nonstop.
0: You know, because Ian does that with their friends. They do it to each other.
1: That's like
0: they
1: not sign funny for, at all. That's just cruel.
0: That is mean. So if you need to sign up for something, what you want to do is make sure that you go to voice.google.com. Voice.google.com. You get a free phone number. You pick the area code because after all, you know, spam callers, you know, they belong in prison.
1: Do they?
0: They do because they already know what kind of phones that they use. They're like cell phones.
1: Oh, boy. We should have done a rewrite on that one.
0: let's change gears just a little bit. 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
13: Several rounds of storms will look likely in southwest Michigan beginning tomorrow afternoon. Until then, we'll be clear and pleasant this evening and overnight, with temperatures dropping to the low 60s. Chance of storms will increase beginning Sunday afternoon. At that point, we'll likely track several rounds. Heavy rain, likely with some flooding possible through Sunday night, on and off through the day Monday. A few storms could become strong to severe. Sunday's highs will reach the low 80s. Tracking southwest Michigan's weather, I'm SRM teammate meteorologist Blake Harms.
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1: No. Yes. It can't.
0: It does. It's called ACR, Automatic Content Recognition.
1: So it's watching what I'm watching, but it's not watching me?
0: Well, it's probably watching the screen, but if it really wanted to, it could see you. Isn't that frightening to think about?
1: It's just weird. It's creepy.
0: It is. And so what you want to do is make sure that you turn off the automatic content recognition. We have the steps for every TV manufacturer on the site, the major ones, I should say, at commando.com. The brands hide it somewhere different, but it's always in the privacy settings. And so you can turn it off and your TV works exactly the same. The only difference is that those creepy ads that know what you watched may be a lot dumber, because this way your TV spying career is canceled.
1: Good one.
0: Did you like that one?
1: Nope.
0: Excellent.
1: But I just wanted to move on.
0: Joe in Knoxville, Tennessee. Help me, Joe. Help me.
2: Help me help you help me.
1: That works.
2: I'm enthralled to call you today because it's not because I've had a crush on you since 1999 or that you're beautiful and have a summa cum laude of mind. It's you're so kind and helpful to so many people. It's just absolutely a pleasure to talk to you. And in that vein, I'm interested in my wife's latest cancer deal, and I've never used ChatGPT or Claude or AI. And I had a specific question for you since you're IBM-centric. I looked up so much stuff for this situation of the breast cancer, and Watson has Watson AI. They have Google AI with LYNA specific for cancer, and Path AI and Tempo AI. And my concern is it has the context that they're clinically trained AI. Does that mean that I need clinical expertise to use them? Because to tell you the absolute positive truth, never used it, and I'm not really fond of AI, kind of frightening.
0: Oh, I see where you're coming from.
2: Companies are so actively spending billions of dollars on the AI and not their employees, let alone the large manufacturing data centers. But Subscript is I'm really interested in looking how I can use the AI to do medication research, because I need more finite information on the side effects.
0: I understand.
2: I remember you and the wonderful time that you helped and took care of your mother. And I just got the $120,000 bill from the hospital and the $53,000 bill from the doctors. And we asked for a dedicated finite reconciliation of the bills. Looks like a ton of double billing. So my question to you is, how do I use the AI to get into that and see how bad they're booning me?
0: Okay, well, let's start first with your wife, okay? And then we'll get into the bills.
2: Okay.
0: AI is an incredible resource. And you have assumed the role that you are now your wife's advocate.
2: Absolutely.
0: Which is the biggest role that you're probably going to have in your entire life. Okay, aside from being a husband and a father and son and everything like that, is that it's hard for people who are so stressed, anxious, and not feeling well to fight for themselves, right?
2: Exactly.
0: And the thing about medical care in the United States, and I'm sorry to say this, is that you have to be strong. You've got to say, I want to look at this now. This is what I've learned.
2: Right.
0: Okay. And as a matter of fact, I had to take Barry to the ER probably about a month ago. And I didn't like the way the security guard treated me, because I went to the car to get his suitcase and I came back, and you have to go through a metal detector now. And this is at the Mayo Clinic.
2: Right.
0: So I go through the metal detector and I said, listen, I need to get back to, you know, bay number 14, where he was in the ER. And the gal says, oh, you have to go to security. And I stand there and this guy says to me, so are you here? I said, yeah, I'm here for my husband. And he says, so have you been here before? I said, yes. I just went out to the car to get his bag. And he said, so you know where you're going? And I said, yeah, but the door's locked. He goes, well, I'll take you there. And then he goes, well, let me make sure that this is really him. And this, he's like, give me a hard time.
3: Mm-hmm.
0: And yeah. Okay, and it's like I'm trying to break into the ER.
3: Right.
0: Okay. So he opens, you know, he does his badge and opens those big doors into the emergency room, and then all the rooms. And then you can go left or right. And then I look at him and I'm like turned around because this is not the door I came out of. And he says, you know where you're going? I said, well, I'm going to number 14. And I said, I think it's to the left. He goes, oh, so you haven't been here before.
2: No, brother.
1: You haven't downloaded a blueprint and memorized exactly where every single room in a hospital is while your husband's sick in one of them.
0: So I called the hospital administrator, who is a friend of mine. She's been to my house. And I said, listen, I'm from New Jersey. I can handle this. And I'm strong. But, you know, and my husband's sitting there hooked up to wires. I said, I can handle this, but I'm afraid for the next person who comes in, who's in a similar, who may not be as strong. And so this guy is, it's a training issue is what it is. And then she said to me, she said, took care of it. And then subsequently, I heard that from somebody else that said, they said, you should see what's in your file. I said, what do you mean? She said, it's in there. Like, you better not screw up or this one's going to be all over you.
1: She got friends in high places.
0: No, not just that. No, that I will stand up. And that's what you have to do as an advocate. That's what I'm saying.
2: Absolutely. I'm 100% in your favor of everything you just recanted. The bottom line is that particular person had the little bit of power to over you and wanted to make sure you knew he had it.
0: Exactly. 100%.
2: It's just sad.
0: It is.
2: But moving forward, I've never used the ChatGPT.
0: Okay, well, here's what you do is you have to use it. You have to use it. And you take your wife's medical records and you take out her name, medical number, and then you feed it into, I would go to Claude. I would create what's called a project. And if you have trouble doing this, I'll help you off the air. Is that you go to Claude, you hit project, you make a project, and then you give the project a description, you give all your wife's medical records, her results, everything that's in there, and then you say, I want you to be the best breast cancer specialist in the entire world, the most knowledgeable person.
2: Okay.
0: Tell me if the treatment that she's getting is the best treatment. Where are the best institutions around me for breast cancer? Are there any clinical trials? Okay. And give me...
2: I've checked into that. Yeah, go ahead.
0: And give me 5 questions for me to ask my doctor today. Okay. And then that's where it starts. And then it'll start asking you questions. And you can also say, ask me questions that you need to know in order to give me better decisions. Okay.
2: And you know what? I hate to even tell you this. I'm even ahead of that. I fired the oncologist that the doctors at the hospital she went to sent us to because of her ineptness and her lack of proficiency. And she had the attitude of take 2 pills and see me in a month.
0: Yeah, that's stupid.
2: I said to myself, if this is aggressive, what are you doing right now to be proactive? And we went to the Clearview Cancer Institute in Alabama because MD Anderson and Mayo are too far from us.
0: Uh-huh.
2: And we got 180 degree turnaround results. So I'm with you on the advocacy. I'm with you on the searching. I just never have used AI, and I want to know if it's
0: fabulous. It's going.
2: What's going on?
0: Okay. It is fabulous. It is.
2: You're fabulous. It's okay.
0: Thank you.
2: Great, kid.
0: But
2: you're the best.
0: But
2: and you're so kind, and it's, you know what? You're like the Eisenhower, Einstein, Evita of the digital goddess routine. You're so helpful, and it's all in your heart. And I just really, I've been wanting to tell you this for a long time, how much I admire what you do and how you do it. And you don't sell books or CDs or DVDs, and you give all this willingly and free, and it's just exceptional.
0: Well,
2: so
0: thank you.
2: Thanks for your input and your feedback. And tell Lauren, your helper, or whatever her title is, she was like Beacon's Movers, careful, quick, and kind. She was very, very nice.
0: Now, Lauren is associate producer. She is really good. But thank you for all those kind words, Joe. Now, on my site, I have exactly what you need to do with the medical records.
2: On commando.com?
0: Yes, exactly. And if you have trouble finding that particular tip, is that I'll give it to Lauren, and Lauren can email it off to you. But for anybody else who's listening, you know, your medical bills probably have 80% errors.
1: That's a lot when you're talking about $120,000.
0: I don't know if you remember, we had a caller a couple of weeks ago where her brother actually used what I wrote with her brother and saved almost 50 grand.
1: Right.
0: So if you're sitting there with medical records if you're sitting there with medical bills and saying, like, how do I even go through this? Because they have all these codes and numbers and.
1: Right, which means nothing to anyone.
0: And you're sitting there going, I have no idea what this means. And it gets very, very frustrating. Is that just hit commando.com. And what we'll do is actually make that tip right there on the top of the homepage. And it gives you the prompts, everything to go through. It really is phenomenal. And Joe, thank you for your kind words. And I'll include your wife and your family in my prayers. Hey, you know that glow that you see on people who just seem to radiate? 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
0: So, you probably have something that you're really good at. What are you good at? What is something that you're really good at?
1: I'm good. What do you mean, what am I good at? What are you leading to here?
0: Like, what could turn into the perfect side hustle?
1: Oh, buying and selling. I love flipping. I'm very good at knowing something like a collectible, knowing that it's valuable and it's underpriced, and I can flip it.
0: See, here's the thing, is that if you are looking for a side hustle, is that you can give AI a list of your skills, which you're good at, and then ask AI to come up with a specific Fiverr or Upwork job application, meaning like that you could say, like, here I am, Andrew Babinski. I'm not as funny as Kim Komando, but I'm really good at collectibles. And then somebody would hire you in order to help them evaluate what a collectible may be worth.
1: That's smart.
0: So you can make some extra money. And so here's the deal. So if you're looking there trying to make some extra money, because it seems like every single day I get a note from somebody.
1: Yeah.
0: I mean, how can I make money, Kim Komando? I've tried to win the sweepstakes online and the lottery or whatever it may be. Is that, I bet you do have a specific skill that you can use to make just a few bucks. It's not going to be a get rich quick type of thing.
1: No.
0: But it could be enough to put gas in the car, pay an electric bill, whatever it may be. Let's see, still to come, I have a great way for you to work with somebody in your family with memory playlists here on the Kim Komando Show. Attention parents, if you're the mean one who won't let your kids on social media, science just took your side. Again, I'm Kim Komando for NetSuite. 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We already know early social media is tied to depression and anxiety in kids. Now timed with back-to-school season, a brand new study in Nature says it hits their report cards too, big time. Researchers tracked over 5,000 students. Kids who started scrolling at 11 years old were about 6 months behind in school by 16. I'm talking reading, language, math. Half a year of learning lost to the mindless scroll. And the earlier the account, the bigger the gap. Look, holding the line is hard. I've been there. Your kid swears everyone's on it. Now you've got the receipts. It turns out the best filter you can give your kids is the word no. Don't miss out and be left behind. Get my free newsletter right now at getkim.com. 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

0: 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Jean in Syracuse, New York. Welcome aboard, Jean. How can we help you?
1: Hi, Kim. Well, you always get such serious information in your newsletters, but this one particular thing was about making a storybook.
0: Oh, yes. So you take a kid's drawing and then you can tell to create a whole series of books or just one book. It's actually a lot of fun.
1: Yeah, it's a little addicting. Thanks for that. So I was doing several iterations of it, and finally I got up to what I, thought would be a good one. And then I remember in your newsletter you said at the end, like, you could upload it to a photo book website and turn it into a hardcover keepsake.
0: Right.
1: Well, that's where I'm stuck, because I'm overwhelmed by looking for a reputable and safe place to go. And I was hoping you can guide me in that.
0: So how old are the kids, and what's the book about?
1: Well, they're 7 and 5, and I did 2 different books. The older one, who's 7, he's the artist, the paleontologist, and the entomologist, okay?
0: There's a lot of ologists there.
1: Yeah, he wants to be all of that when he grows up. And he's been like that since 2 or 3 years old, so hasn't faded from him yet. So I made a storybook about him, and I gave a few pages to Lauren about it just to give her a little idea of how it's coming. And I enjoyed it so much, I thought, okay, I really do want to turn this into a photo book with a hard copy. I just don't want to print out pages, put it in a binder, and there you go. So, well, I was hoping you can give me some safe and reputable places to go to go do this.
2: Let me ask you a question. You've said safe 2 times. What are you worried about when it comes to...
1: Well, in reading Kim's newsletters for years, it's like, okay, I'm just very leery about going on websites I don't know, and then my information is...
0: It's not reputable. They're going to steal a credit card number. The whole drill like that.
2: All right. I didn't know if you wanted to, like, protect the intellectual property. Yeah. Like, this is just a gift.
0: It's just a gift.
1: Okay. It's just a gift, yeah.
0: So here's the deal, is that Gemini will spit this out. That's the technical term, by the way, as a PDF file. And your places like Shutterstock, and they won't take a PDF file. And so you have to find a place that will do that. Blurb and Lulu will actually let you upload a PDF, and then you can make that as a book. But there is something else. There's those board books, the ones that are fairly indestructible. You know what I'm talking about. So instead of using pages, but the pages of the book are cardboard. So the kids can't really mess them up.
2: Right.
0: There's a website called Pint Size Productions, and they make board books. And so if you're going to make a book for a kid, I'd make it a board book.
2: When I did it for my son's birth story, I used Shutterfly. Would you recommend these over a big company like that?
0: Well, Shutterfly Mixbook and the other one, Snapfish, the problem is that they won't take PDF files.
2: Oh, okay. Yeah, that's right. You said that.
0: So you're going to have to do screenshots of every single page.
2: Convert,
0: save it as a JPEG.
2: Like that. Yeah.
0: And that's just a pain in the butt. And who wants to do that?
2: Nobody.
0: All right. Coming up, if you have someone who has memory issues, I have a project that you're definitely going to want to try.
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0: a part of the brain that Alzheimer touches last. And so what I'd want you to do is to you get a notebook and you write down the songs from when that person was 13 to 25, because those are the songs they're going to remember the most. Wedding song, the one that they would sing in the car, right? And then you create a playlist on Spotify or YouTube, and both are free. And basically, you're going to put the headphones on the person and they're going to hear the music and they may have some moments of clarity.
1: That's so great.
0: It really is. I mean, somebody that you love is really waiting on the other side of a song. I remember my grandmother had Alzheimer's, and she would play, when I would put on Elvis Presley for her, it was like Elvis did not leave the room. I mean, Elvis was there, and she was right there with you. 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
7: A list of demands from Iran for the U.S. I'm Ann Carrick, Fox News. Iran saying the Strait of Hormuz will not open until the U.S. corrects its behavior.
8: Iran's Supreme National Security Council is out with a list of demands they say the U.S. must comply with, or the Strait of Hormuz is not going to reopen. The council issued a statement saying the U.S. must never threaten Iran again and must permanently end the war. The council also said the U.S. must lift the naval blockade of Iranian ports and withdraw its military from the area. The U.S. has said a deal has to be made before ending the blockade. The council also said Iran must be completely compensated for war damage. The interim deal signed back in June says a plan on compensation would be a part of the final deal. Jill Nato, Fox News.
7: No comment yet from the White House. Moscow launches a series of deadly overnight strikes in Kyiv. President Zelensky is urging allies to ramp up pressure on Vladimir Putin as U.S. senators pass sweeping sanctions on Moscow.
9: Four people were killed in that strike, including a child, as Russia unleashes another lethal set of strikes across the country. Several others were also injured. Now, President Vladimir Zelensky says two grandparents and their three-year-old grandson were killed after those drones destroyed their home just north of Kyiv. The child's parents, his brother, and a neighbor ran to help, but they were injured after a second strike. Meanwhile, Ukraine continues to target Russia's oil refineries, causing fuel shortages. Several injured there. President Zelensky is visiting Serbia right now, a country that has maintained friendly relations with Russia. Both countries discuss seeking EU membership and pledged closer economic ties.
7: Fox's Stephanie Bennett in London. Two crew members battling the Widemouth 2 fire in Utah were killed in Friday's helicopter crash. News of the deaths announced today. 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